0: of an earlier attack by Israel.
1: Israeli officials say the attack is a necessary retaliation against Iranian-backed Hezbollah after terrorists fired into northern Israel earlier in the day. The Jewish state defends its weekend strike on Beirut's southern suburbs, calling it a response to that Hezbollah fire. Lebanese officials say the strike hit a residential building, killing two. Israel maintains it's simply responding to ongoing threats.
0: That's Ken Lorman reporting. Police are searching for at least two suspects after a dozen were injured in a mass shooting at a street festival in Ohio. Authorities in Toledo say several hundred people were at the festival Saturday when the gunfire erupted. This is SRN News.
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0: Welcome to hour number two of the Global Freedom Report. I'm your host, Brent Johnson. If you'd like to be part of the show, the toll-free number from anywhere in the U.S. and Canada is 866-870-KRLA, 866-870-5752. Comment from the chat room is comments in all capital letters. The breakdown of the family is a major communist concept. As far as they're concerned, the government is the family as well as God. I want to welcome back my guests, Ann Vandersteel and Chris Burns of the Department of Government Accountability. And Ann, what do you think of that comment out of the chat room?
1: Can you repeat it again? I had my volume turned off, and it wasn't until you turned I'm sorry, I was listening to something else and had the volume turned off. Repeat the chat comment.
0: In capital letters, the breakdown of the family is a major communist concept.
1: 100%. 100%. Listen, President Trump, when we elected him the first time, it was all about MAGA, make America great again. You cannot make any country great if their families are not great. And here in America, as I said earlier, 500,000 children are held hostage by state actors. That is not making your family great when 95% of them clearly don't have the warranted evidence or, frankly, the proper due process, constitutionally afforded due process, for these children to be taken. And the fact that we're not looking towards kinship, family placements, working with churches and the communities to support families that are seriously in distress tells you all you need to know about a system that is funded to separate families. So absolutely, communism, we are sliding headfirst in this at 100 miles an hour right now. And anybody that can't see that is living under a rock at this point. They're doing everything they possibly can to destroy the family so they can subdivide America one more time, as if they haven't done it with sex, gender, ideology, party lines, etc. They've taken us apart as many different ways as they can. So now they're going to continue to destroy us through the family. So absolutely, it's communist all the way. They believe the state can do it better, and we know that they can.
0: Of course. Well, tell us about your new book, The CPS Pipeline, State-Sanctioned Kidnapping. This looks well past overdue.
1: Yeah, you think? It's way past overdue. So this book right here, CPS Pipeline, it's not just a book about child protective services. This is a field guide. And it's a quick read. You can read this in an afternoon, but it's basically a documented indictment of a system that millions of Americans still totally misunderstand, because they've been trained to believe that the words child protection automatically mean child safety. So this book that you can get on Amazon.com or Barnes & Noble, it's available online. It's also available in Kindle. This book will walk readers behind the language, behind the court, behind the court orders, behind all the sealed hearings, behind any of these agency reports, behind foster care contracts, and of course the funding streams that have turned too many American families into targets of state-controlled machine, again, aka communism. Because when people hear CPS or DCF, they imagine an agency that only steps in when a child is being beaten, starved, sexually abused, trafficked, or abandoned. And of course, we know that real abuse exists and real neglect exists and real predators exist. And real predators, as proven in Mike Pompeo's Secretary of State 2019 Trafficking in Persons report, we know that real predators make foster care their number one place for preying on the vulnerable, on the children. So, you know, with real traffickers existing, children are really in true danger and we've got to protect them. But this book asks the question that the system doesn't want the public asking. It asks what happens when the agency claiming to protect children becomes one of the greatest sources of trauma in a child's life. So if you're having children removed without evidence, you know, you've got to stop and take a look at why that's happening and what happens when poverty is treated like neglect. Because, you know, let's face it, we have millions of Americans living below the poverty line, but now they're going to treat that like neglect so they can take more children, so they can bill and suck from the government teat more millions of dollars. So this is all, you know, these are all questions that we address. Medical neglect. Perhaps you disagree with a vitamin K shot, as in the instance of the Rivera family with five children who had their children taken because they wouldn't give it to one of their infants. So you can't have parents presume guilty before ever entering a courtroom. And that's, in fact, what this organization, what CPS does. So we've got to look at all of it. And the book breaks it all down. And we have a bonus chapter in here, Brent, that gives you an idea for how you can prevent your children from ever being put into the system in the first place, how to protect and, you know, keep your children out of the state-sanctioned taking, if you will.
0: Does the book in any way address how we can punish the perpetrators? The one, now, I'm not saying everybody in CPS is a bad person. I'm not saying that at all. I don't know one way or the other. But we do know there are people like the Riveras where CPS bureaucrats have just done reprehensible things to the parents and destroy the, no matter what, you know, no matter what happens in the future, those children are traumatized for life. There is no way they can forget what has been done to them, period. Okay. Does the book in any way address, you know, what we can do to punish the perpetrators, the DCF perpetrators? Or is that another book?
1: Oh, that'll be the book that we're going to write once we show the world how we actually did it. And this is one of the reasons I know you want to get to Chris here in a minute and let him tell you his story. But, you know, frankly, you have to hold these people accountable, which means you have to look at them and punish them with, you know, federal lawsuits, not only in their professional capacity, but also in their personal capacity. And it's not just the administrators of the agency. It's also the judges. It's the law enforcement. It's the guardian ad litem. It's any of the surrogates or parasites that are attached to a case where children were wrongfully taken. And, you know, that will stack up to be in the millions of dollars. And frankly, the people that are in the judicial system should be disbarred for this because they are knowingly destroying families and they're doing it at the behest of the almighty dollar. So between the media machine that we use when we expose these cases and we make it a really big national story and the legitimacy of the legal system using their system back on them, weaponizing it right back on them. It's basically a case of the taste of their own medicine, but I'll let Chris further detail that.
0: We're going to get to that. And I love what you just said there. And I'm looking for that next book, by the way. Okay. The one that hasn't been written yet, you know, because indeed we really have, you know, you said, go after them in their personal capacity. The problem with suing, and I'm sure you'll agree with this, Chris, the problem with suing in most cases, a government agency is in the end, you win the lawsuit. Who pays for it? The taxpayer. The people who did it, they don't care. You know, nothing gets taken out of their pay. They don't get harmed. And I'm, you know, what do they say in the Bible? You know, spare the rod, spoil the child. In this case, spare the rod, okay, spoil the bureaucrat. Chris, tell me about your situation, please.
2: So I've practiced law for almost 25 years and never had any problems until I started to I filed a couple 1983 claims, wrongful arrest, named a couple police departments. One of them involved the state police and the governor of New Hampshire. And it was shortly after that where I started getting notices from the Bar Association about some things I was doing that they weren't happy about. It started with they were telling me certain people were complaining. The first few times they did it, the people they were talking about weren't even my clients. So I pointed that out to them, and they kind of abandoned that that angle and eventually found somebody who was a client who wasn't following through with anything I asked him to do. Eventually his case got dismissed because he didn't give me what we needed to move forward. But at any rate, they, if they search deep enough, they'll find somebody who has something to complain about, and then they'll latch onto that and move forward. So that's essentially what they did to me and went after me. But you can only fight the system before the system fights you back. You know, you can only do that for so long, and then you're going to be in the crosshairs. But, you know, we're not alone. We've been doing this long enough that there's plenty of other attorneys that have offered to help us out. So I'll step aside. Somebody else will do it, and I'll, like, half-jokingly refer to myself as the world's most experienced paralegal at this point, since I don't have a license to actually dispense legal advice. I'll be in a supportive role for the time being, which is fine. But we're working on vacating things and getting the license back.
0: Yeah, and how is that going, by the way?
2: We're just starting, so it's sort of, you know, to the court and the legal system seems to measure time completely differently than everybody else on the planet. So
0: yeah.
2: You know, to say the court will get to it soon is soon to the court is not soon to everybody else. You know what the drill is there.
0: Well, I mean, I seem to remember something in the Constitution about a speedy trial. You know, I also remember something about innocence till proven guilty. But hey, you know, I mean, maybe my memory is faulty or something. All right. You've gotten a look at the problems, Chris. You've gotten a look at the issues when you, as an attorney, okay, decide to go after people who don't like it and how they take action against you. What is your prognosis regarding your work in support of DOJA? Do you believe the injustice and corruption of administrative agencies can be stopped through legal action and honorable judicial court rulings? Or have you ever gotten to the point, I asked the question of Ann before, I'm going to ask you, have you gotten to the point where you said, you know, you just can't beat City Hall? Have you ever felt that it's just hopeless, you know? Or are you more inspired to keep going?
2: Yeah, you know, there seems to be practicing family law, I think, is the highest burnout rate among attorneys. I think sort of an informal, you know, discussions that I've had with colleagues of mine, it seems to be around the 7-year mark, family law attorneys are ready for a change and completely give it up. That's just family law. That's, you know, divorces, child custody, things like that. That's not working with Child Protective Services. You factor
0: hang on,
2: in child
0: hang on, hang on, hang on, hang on. Let me do not lose your point. Please, got to take a break. We'll be right back with more of the Department of Government and Accountability. This is the Global Freedom Report. Please stay tuned, Chris. Don't lose your point.
3: 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There's a lot more of the Global Freedom Report when we come back.
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0: I'd rather die than be your slave. Welcome to, back to the Global Freedom Report. I'm your host, Brent Johnson. If you would like to participate, if you'd like to speak with my guests, if you have any questions or comments, or maybe you have had an experience with Child Protective Services or Department of Children and Families or any of the bureaucratic agencies, doesn't have to be about children issues or family issues. 866-870-KRLA, 866-870-5752. My guests are Ann Vandersteel and Chris Burns. Chris, you were telling me about your prognosis of the situation. Okay, you said that a lot of family law is about a seven-year period, and then people kind of burn out. Are you feeling burned out, or are you being inspired?
1: Well, to limit it to attorneys who just practice abuse and neglect cases, I think that number is probably closer to 3 years of a shelf life, and then they decide to do something else. Because in addition to the subject matter, you're doing court-appointed work, which is paying you about a fifth of what you could charge a private client. So you're going to make way more money doing private clients, and usually it's just a stopgap measure until you get a client base that you don't need to take court-appointed work. So I'd be lying to you if I said I hadn't thought about, telling the clerk's office I'm done taking court-appointed work in abuse and neglect case. I probably thought I was done hundreds of times. And then I inevitably get that call from some single parent who says, hey, Child Protective Services is trying to do this to me. Is that okay? And, the call sucks me back in because, again, in the back of my head is, well, I'm 20 plus years deep. If I don't help these people, who will? So that's kind of what keeps sucking me back in. And as far as the prognosis goes, I think what Ann hit on with the legislation, some systematic changes, is absolutely necessary. You got to change the standard here, so the burden of proof is higher. The technical rules of evidence have to apply, and I can't overstate the issue of immunity for not just the judges, but the caseworkers who go out there and take these kids without proper notice. Without a court order, sometimes they'll show up with police because they'll say, it's a safety concern, so I got to bring the police with me. So when a parent opens a door and you've got the police with a caseworker there saying, we want to take your kid, can you imagine somebody who doesn't know what the law is? Well, what are they going to do in that situation? Nine times out of ten, they err on the side of the caution and say, oh, well, the state showed up and told me I had to do something. I don't know what's going to happen if I don't do it. So they end up complying just because they think they have to.
0: Wow. Wow. And then you're sitting there knowing that they have some options. Okay. And if you're not there to encourage them and let them know what their options are, they're probably going to comply. And it's definitely a serious problem. And like I said before, this administrative stuff, this thing, I remember the recent, relatively recent Supreme Court Chevron ruling that said that administrative agencies do not have carte blanche to just go on your property and do what they want simply because they want to do it. And it is my hope that building on that ruling, more and more can be done to emasculate the administrative state. Do you think that's a reasonable possibility?
1: I'm hopeful. I think, here's the conundrum with what you're saying. If the family division were to apply the law, That would solve the problem. But here's the problem. The family division doesn't always apply the law, especially when it's federal law, because there's case law in the state that says in order to answer these questions that come up in court, we first look at state law and see if we can get the answer there. And then if it's not answered, under the state case law, then we'll go to federal. So federal is kind of a second thought to the family court because they're focused on state case law. So if you can convince the family court to start applying, you know, the Chevron case, there's from 2000, there's Troxell versus Granville, where the federal Supreme Court said parents are presumed to be fit parents unless the state can show otherwise. But that is kind of ignored by the state. I can't tell you how many times I go in there, I cited the case, and it goes nowhere. So it's part of the overall objective to sort of refocus what the family court should be focusing on, and that's protecting these fundamental rights and making sure they follow the federal law and the federal case law.
0: Wow. All right. You have two websites, AmericanMadeFoundation.org, AmericanMadeAction.org. Chris, your website is VeritasLegal.com. I want to ask both of you, which of these websites provide the best ways to contact you? How do people find out more about the work of the Department of Government Accountability? Can Americans dedicated to the pursuit of truth and freedom contact you to become more involved in your work, both of you, and provide financial support for your efforts as well?
2: Yeah. Frank, thank you so much, Brent, for the opportunity. You know, this book has got a beautiful foreword by General Michael Flynn. And if you might entertain me for just a minute, just to read a couple sentences here.
0: Sure.
2: Okay. He writes, General Michael Flynn, there are moments in a nation's history when truth itself becomes an act of rebellion, when speaking out against tyranny is branded as dangerous, and when defending the family is painted as radical, and when those who stand for innocence are the ones accused of crimes. The CPS pipeline state-sanctioned kidnapping exposes one of those moments. I've spent my life in service to this country on the battlefield and the intelligence community, and now on the front line of a spiritual and civic war for the soul of America. What Maureen Steele, Ann Vandersteel, and Chris Burns and their team have uncovered in these pages is not just a bureaucratic failure or a policy gone wrong. It is a systemic war being waged on the American family, an institutionalized assault on parents, children, and the sacred covenant of home itself. I think, you know, he goes on in the foreword, it's very well written, but he's really striking a chord here because, you know, it's our civic responsibility when we see families in trouble and distress, and we know it's within our own family, we need to reach out and solve these issues. We cannot become dependent upon the state because we are now basically giving the power to the state and making ourselves wards of the state. And that is not what a constitutional republic is intended. That's not God's design at all, as a matter of fact. So, you know, from where I'm sitting, Brent, you know, we really have an incumbent responsibility to step up and stand up and step into the gap for families in distress. And, you know, the solution really is in the book, and it's what we've been talking about here on the show. It's citizen action. It's legal warfare. It's legislative change, which we've demonstrated that we've written some incredibly powerful legislation. It's the media using public exposure, and it's offering whistleblower protection so that we can get court accountability, we can audit contractors, and we can really work towards family preservation and the restoration of constitutional rights. So you're going to find all that and more in this book, and I hope folks can find me at AmericanMadeFoundation.org. Just hit our Contact Us button, and your email will come to us.
0: Excellent. And I tell you what, Ann, Chris, stay with me to the other side of this one break. Just stay with me. I want to talk to you about whistleblower protection, and I want to hear what Chris has to say about his website as well. Okay. Just hang in there. We'll be right back with more of the Department of Government Accountability.
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6: Los Angeles City Councilwoman Nithya Raman has surged past reality television personality Spencer Pratt in LA's mayoral primary. Raman now sits in second place with Pratt in third. The position for number one has not changed.
7: Karen Bass appears to be in the November runoff. She leads with nearly 35% of the vote.
6: That's Phil Farrar reporting. Larry Marino in the Answer Newsroom. Now that June is here, we are in full swing to help send...
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0: And welcome back to the Global Freedom Report. I'm your host, Brent Johnson. My guests, Ann Vandersteel and Chris Burns of the Department of Government Accountability. And Chris, your website, veritaslegal.com. Can people get in touch with you through the website? And if they want to help support the work that you are doing and perhaps also maybe help support your efforts to undo the injustices that have been done your way, it's thrown your way. Is that a good website to contact you?
1: Brent, I appreciate the... plug here. I would love to tell you I'm some sort of IT guru and you're going to see all sorts of new fandangled bells and whistles on my website, but the reality is I'm a step away from the rotary phone. So if the best way to reach me is through the American Made site that Ann just gave you.
0: Excellent. Okay. Ann, okay. Now you mentioned something that I just wanted to touch on. Okay. And that was that you said that that American-made action provides whistleblower protection, and that struck me. And I want you to talk a little bit about that, because there are people, like I said, not everybody in government is a bad person. There are people who think right. that what's going on is reprehensible, and they're kind of trapped by the bureaucratic spider webs as well. So protecting whistleblowers, I think, is very, very important. And I wonder if you could just expound a little bit on that, since you did mention it a few minutes ago.
2: Yeah, it's very simple. I mean, we work with attorneys that specialize in whistleblower protection. So, you know, it's not anything more complicated than that. You know, I'm not filling out paperwork for them. The attorneys are. And, you know, I am not an attorney. I can speak to what they do, but I can't do it for them. Chris and others are the ones that are responsible for that. So really it's, you know, people have to have it, because the system, as you know, it doesn't matter what department you're in. When whistleblowers stand up and speak out, there's usually some form of retribution that comes back their way. And when you file whistleblower protection paperwork, you give them that legal protection and standing that if there is retribution going their way, they really can, you know, have an army with them, you know, to go back and sue for damages. And so that's important. We want people to feel safe. I mean, this is a very corrupt system. And, you know, every day I get a phone call, Brent, where somebody's calling. I got another one two today, as a matter of fact, where somebody was calling, complaining about something and giving me the receipts on it. And they want me to break the story, because if they do it, they know there's going to be retribution. And this is just a sad state of affairs, when truth and honesty is sort of the bottom rung of the ladder these days, where people just don't consider it as an option anymore. And that's the whole point of the Department of Government Accountability, is to get that accountability through truth and transparency.
0: Well, let me say that, you know, I am pleased to be involved with the organization. I am pleased to be able to give airtime to the organization, and I am thrilled that you have such passion. This is both of you, okay, have such passion for the pursuit of truth and justice. And it's been an absolute pleasure. We will have all the information about how to contact Dan, how to contact Chris, the websites, the whole thing. It will be on globalfreedomreport.us. And the show is archived. You can check it out at that website. You can also download it to an MP3 file, play it in your car or whatever. Share it with other people as well. It's been an absolute pleasure having you. And thank you for being with us. Chris, thank you so much for being with us. God bless you both, and God bless you in your efforts.
2: Thank you.
0: Department of Government Accountability. God bless. Thanks so much.
2: Thank you.
0: All right. Wow. Wow. You know, and it is so gratifying to know there are people like this out there, because we know there are bad people out there. That much we do know. And we need to have some people out there who are counterbalancing the bad people. Question for the week. Do you believe it is possible to have a functional free society in today's globalist world? Now it's time for this week's Lessons in Liberty. In pre-American England, only nobility could own property. Commoners could not own property. The Declaration of Independence established that all men and women, by the way, are created equal, meaning that each of us has a God-given right to own property. There is a universal principle that ownership equals liability. The owner of property is always liable for damage caused by that property, whether the owner is you, a corporation, a trust, a foundation, it makes no difference. The owner of property is the principal. An agent is someone who acts on behalf of the principal. The universal law of principal and agent states that an agent cannot be held liable for actions taken in good faith on behalf of the principal. Now, let's assume I have a piece of property. I hire you as a gardener. Your job is to take care of the garden. Okay? Make sure the soil is watered. Make sure the plants are watered. Make sure the weeds are pulled. Okay, you know, maybe do a little landscaping. That's your job. And while you're doing your job, you accidentally knock over a flower pot and break it. Well, because you were acting in good faith, meaning you were doing the work you were hired to do, I can't go out there and sue you for breaking my flower pot. You might just be a nice person. I want to replace it. And that's fine. But I can't take legal action against you because you are acting as an agent. And an agent cannot be held liable for actions taken in good faith, meaning as part of your agreement on behalf of the principal. My point here is, in life, you always want to be an agent. If you have no liability, then the government will leave you alone because you have nothing it could take from you. The idea is to hold practical control over property without carrying the liability

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5: The liability of legal ownership. If the IRS comes knocking on the door, you can honestly say, hey, buddy, I just work here. I'm not the owner. So nobody can ever take the property from you. That is the principle of property ownership. And you all have a right to own property, but you also have to understand that the government looks for your liabilities and draws a straight line to your assets. If you really want to enjoy your property rights without carrying the liability of legal ownership, you should get in touch with us at Freedom Bound International at 888-385-3733. And that, my friends, is today's edition of Lessons in Liberty. 866-870-KRLA, 866-870-5752 is the toll-free number if you would like to be part of the show. Now, I've designed this show to give you, my audience, a voice. I want you to have a voice on the show. I want you to have a voice in whatever your perspectives are, whatever issues you have. And to that end, we have crafted a number of segments designed to give you the opportunity to have your voice heard. Rants and Raves. This is where members of the audience who feel so strongly about an issue that they want to rant about it or rave about it, you will be given the chance to call into the show, and you'll be given like 5 minutes of airtime to share your anger, your outrage, or maybe your pleasure, if it's something that you're pleased about, okay, concerning whatever the issue is that is bothering you. It's called Rants and Raves, and we would love to have you participate in that segment. Additionally, we have a segment called Freedom's Follies. This is an occasional segment on the Global Freedom Report that features live on-air interviews with both performing artists and fine artists whose work is focused on freedom, self-determination, individual rights, and the principles of Americanism that are the theme of this show. If you'd like to participate in Rants and Raves or Freedom Follies, give us a call off the air at 888-385-3733, 888-385-FREE, and let us know. Yeah, hey, listen, I'm an artist, and I'm doing stuff around freedom, okay? We'll get you on the air. We'll promote what you're doing, okay? You know, we'll actually have you as our guest. Or you just have an issue that you want to address, okay? Maybe it's election integrity. Who knows? Okay, give us a call, 888-385-3733. And we'll give you a chance to rant and rave on the Global Freedom Report. We'll be right back with more of the Global Freedom Report. Coming up, Propaganda 101. Stay tuned.
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0: Global Freedom Report. I'm your host, Brent Johnson. 866-870-KRLA is the toll-free number if you'd like to be part of the show. 866-870-5752. Our question of the week: do you believe it is possible to have a functional free society in today's globalist world? Eric from Los Angeles calling in with an answer. Welcome to the show, Eric. You are on the air.
1: As individuals, we can live more and more freely if we acknowledge the powers that think they be to the greatest extent possible. Don't turn to them for help. Don't acknowledge them. Don't engage in commerce with them. That's for us as individuals. Now, as a society, as a civilization, in a free republic, we're not going to get that back unless somebody, and I'm hoping it'll be President Trump, finally follows through and abolishes the unconstitutional, unlawful Federal Reserve System and their enforcer, the IRS, which has put us enslaved as debtors in a debt system, a debt slave system, and recharters the Third National Bank, a national bank, which would be like a people's bank, where we can borrow money on credit for infrastructure, do all these things. Like, that's the Hamiltonian system. We have to get it back, and until we do that, we're still under a debtor system which keeps us enslaved. And that's what I have to say on that.
0: Wow. Good words. Good words. And by the way, just so you know, next week, I'll mention it again in a few minutes, but next week we're going to have on the show G. Edward Griffin, the author of The Creature from Jekyll Island, the man who pretty much fathered the expose of that Federal Reserve. And I got a lot of things I want to ask him about the Fed yesterday and the Fed tomorrow, because I think that you got a lot of people who feel as you do, that the Fed is much more part of the problem than it is any solution at all.
1: Yeah,
0: well,
1: yeah,
0: thank you, Eric.
1: Money,
0: I really,
1: they're not supposed to print money, only coin and regulate currency, but not print it. That's the problem.
0: Yeah. Yeah, it says so very clearly in the Constitution. The Constitution is a document of negative authority. If it is not listed in the Constitution, the government has no authority to do it, and it doesn't matter what the legislature says. And so, yeah, you're absolutely correct. Absolutely correct. Appreciate it, Eric. Thank you so much. God bless you, my friend.
1: Thank you.
0: 866-870-KRLA. 866-870-KRLA. And let's see. All right. I think we will forego this week's Propaganda 101 because I don't think we have enough time to get through this particular one. 866-870-KRLA. So, yeah, I would like to know what you folks think about the lack of election integrity in California law. I know a lot of you are Californians and you just went through your primary, and they have what they call the jungle ballot. They have like 100 people running for mayor, 100 people running for governor, and two of them, okay, whoever the first two are, they're the ones who get to run against each other in November. There's something wrong with this system. There's something wrong with third parties going into elderly assisted living homes and encouraging old men and women to fill out ballots, telling them how to fill out the ballots, and then throwing out the ballots instead of delivering them if somebody decides they want to vote for, say, a Republican. That's how it works. That's actually how it does work. I'm not making that up. There is this attitude, okay? There is this attitude primarily by the Marxists, okay, that this is really a dictatorship, and anybody who's in office gets to do whatever he or she wants to do. There's no restrictions, no limitations at all. And the truth is that by your silence, you consent. By your silence, you allow this to go on. Ultimately, I just did a show on Sovereign Radio a couple of days ago, and I was asked about this. And I said, you know, ultimately, you have to be willing to force the issue. You have to be willing to escalate the issue. Refuse to comply. And if they don't like it, they send the police after you. Then you get your, you get your crew of people equally or better armed and stand toe to toe with the police. You want to escalate it? We'll escalate it. We refuse to obey. We refuse to comply. What are you going to do about it? You're going to try to arrest us? How about we arrest you? Citizens arrest, all of you. We've got more weapons than you have. We just need to have the gumption to stand by our principles rather than just go along with what they tell us to do. If Spencer Pratt and Steve Hilton are not allowed to be on the ballot because California has stolen the primary election, what are you going to do about it? What are you willing to do about it? And that's always the question at the end. What are you willing to do to protect and preserve your liberty? And what are you not willing to do to protect and preserve that same liberty? And at the end of the day, would you be proud to tell your friends, family, loved ones, children what you did today? Did you tell the truth? Did you keep your word? Did you honor your agreements? If not, then please correct any trespass on your brother or sister and do it now. Don't wait for tomorrow. Tomorrow is too late. On next week's show, G. Edward Griffin, the father of the expose on the Federal Reserve, will join me to discuss what it takes to get rid of the Fed completely. We'll also bring you another invaluable edition of Lessons in Liberty, where you learn really useful things they never taught you in public school. And hopefully we will get to our normally weekly journey into the dirty world of Propaganda 101. That's all coming up on next week's edition of the Global Freedom Report. 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Tune in next week for another edition of the Global Freedom Report. I'm Brent Johnson, reminding you that freedom is your birthright, a gift from God. Treat it accordingly.

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8: With SRN News, I'm Mary Rose. President Trump was in New Jersey when word of the attacks came.
9: The president really wants to make a deal with Iran and appears to be trying to de-escalate the situation. He tells reporters at Axios and Fox News that his message to leaders in Iran is this: you've shot your missiles, that's enough. Get back to the table and make a deal.
8: Correspondent Laura Winters reports. 5 people are injured after a stabbing at Penn Station in New York City on Sunday. The FDNY says the suspect is in custody. It is unknown what led to the attack, with one of the injuries being reported as serious. Millions across the northern plains are under the threat of severe weather today. A level 3 out of 5 severe storm threat is in effect for parts of Wyoming, Montana, South, and North Dakota. This is SRN News.
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13: Good morning and good afternoon, folks. Welcome to the Precious Metal Show. I am your host, Michael Hayes. 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I want you to consider me your friend, and as your friend, you could call me Precious Mike. This show is going to be tantalizing. We're going to be talking about a lot of hot topics, topics that affect your financial well-being, your retirement, your future, protecting what you have, and it could be cash that you have stored in your bank. It could be your IRA, your 401k, your retirement. And the show is centered around gold and silver, precious metals, things that you may be interested in. You had an inkling of possibly owning, and you just don't know how to go about acquiring gold, acquiring silver, acquiring things that are actually headline news these days. Only because the value of these metals have gone through the roof. But before we break down how you acquire and amass and take possession, physical possession of precious metals, we have to know where gold came from and where it could potentially go. Meaning you have to look into the past, look in history. And that sometimes is an indicator of where the future will be, where we will land in the future. I think Winston Churchill once said, you have to look into history to see into the future. Now, jot this number down, 888-351-8999. Again, 888-351-8999. 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The list goes on and on and on. During the show, if you feel stimulated, tantalized, encouraged, and you want to take action, you can go to ownsomegold.com. 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The number again is 888-351-8999. There are trained experts standing by to talk to you. The conversation is free. The telephone call is free. The information they give you is free. And by golly, if you decide to own some gold, they're going to walk you through the process. Now, let's talk about gold. What is it? Where did it come from? And where is it going? Most people don't know that gold and silver and rare earth minerals are not man-made. You can't just make gold. You can't make 24 karat gold. You can't make silver. Those are natural elements that was created by the universe billions of years ago in a process called a supernova. I know this is getting kind of nerdy, but you have to understand how gold was created to understand how rare it is and why it's a store of value. And I'm going to hit on that a lot during the show. And it's important for you to understand the store of value compared to, you get it, you guessed it, the paper that you have in your wallet. So, billions of years ago, a star explodes. That process is called a supernova. And across the universe, minerals, rare earth minerals, were scattered. Now, on our planet, gold and silver are rare earth minerals that was created by a star that exploded. So that event is like, what, 1 in 100 trillion? And throughout the Earth, there are deposits of gold and silver. Now, you have to tell yourself this, and you have to remind yourself of this. It's a rare element. Meaning, willy-nilly, like the Federal Reserve and governments around the world, you can't create more gold. It's rare. So it's a store of value. Meaning, over time, the value of gold will always be there. It'll always be inherent to the actual element. Unlike currency and paper that is arbitrarily printed by central governments throughout the world. Now, why is this important? And why is it critical at this point in time in history to consider owning physical gold? Those of you who are at home right now and you have retirement, you have a pension, you have a 401k, you have a 403b, you have a Swift savings account. You have cash in a box that you've hidden in the attic of your house. You have to ask yourself a very simple question. In the event of an economic disaster, a massive sell-off in stocks, the dollar going to zero, and yes, dollar, the printing of money can destabilize and devalue to a point where it's worthless. And some will actually tell you right now that the money that you have is worthless. So if you want to actually hedge, if you actually want to potentially safeguard your safety, your retirement, why not acquire some gold. Now, some of you might be told or might think that owning gold is difficult. You have to go to some sleazy pawn shop in the sleazy part of town to work with someone to buy gold. Well, that's not how it works. You can pick up the phone right now and call 888-351-8999. My good friends at Reagan Gold are standing by. You tell them that Precious Mike, that's right, Precious Mike, is encouraging you to call them and start the conversation about acquiring physical gold. Folks, I don't want to scare you. I don't want to be the boogeyman. I don't want to be that guy. There's enough cast of characters out there that are just doom and gloom, that there's gray skies and the world's coming to an end. But if you look at the numbers, and numbers don't lie, a wise man once told me 1 + 1 = 2. 1 + 1 does not equal 6. Doesn't matter the color of your skin. Doesn't matter the your ideology, what God you believe in, what nationality you are, what country you're from. 1 + 1 = 2. And if you look at the amount of debt that our country is currently holding and creating by the day, if you go to something as simple as usdebtclock.org, it's a running ticker on how much debt our beloved country has amassed since the creation of the Federal Reserve. And if this doesn't surprise you, if this doesn't knock you out of your chair, if this doesn't infuriate you, we're sitting on close to $40 trillion in debt. Again, I'm gonna say this again. $40 trillion in debt. So, Jose, if you're listening to me, okay? Mary, if you're in the kitchen right now and you're listening to this show, Ted, if you're driving on the freeway and you happen to be tuning in, let me ask you a question. How do you personally feel when you have $5,000 in credit card debt, $50,000 in credit card debt? Imagine having $100,000 in credit card debt where you're paying interest every single day. While you're asleep, you're paying interest. While you're awake, you're paying interest. And by golly, if you don't pay down that principal, what happens? The balance keeps growing and growing and growing and growing. And that's what's happening to the USA, to the US government, to our situation, our country. The national debt has swelled to $40 trillion. So you don't have to have a PhD to come to this conclusion. It can't end good when you have $40 trillion of debt. The birth rate is declining. There's less human beings paying taxes to pay off the debt. So what would happen if things go bad and the U.S. government tanks and the U.S. dollar goes to zero? Because all paper money over history, and you can search this yourself, there has not been one currency, paper currency that has survived time. They've all gone to zero. And if it goes to zero, what happens to your money? 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
13: Welcome back, folks, to the Precious Metal Show. I am your host, Michael Hayes. My good friends sometimes call me Precious Mike, and hopefully during the course of this show and many shows to come, you will consider me your friend, your ally in all things precious metals, that being gold and silver. And you'll call me Precious Mike and know me as Precious Mike. So this segment is going to be very tantalizing. It's going to be eye-opening. Hopefully you're going to have an aha moment. I was talking to my sound engineer, Tony, and before the show, and I was telling him, hey, do you know the difference between currency and money? And he kind of looked at me bewildered, almost like dumbfounded. Like, what do you mean, Precious Mike? Is this a trick question? Money, currency? Isn't it the same thing? Absolutely not. And the banks, the big banks, you know, your good friends at Chase and Wells Fargo and JP Morgan, they might want you to not know this information, because knowing this information, having knowledge, is what's going to take you to the promised land. It's going to take you through the pearly gates of understanding what's happening and how the economy works. So without further ado, let's break down the difference between currency and money and what they are, what they represent, and how you need to start thinking and potentially incorporating gold and silver, these precious metals, these rare metals that cannot be created. They're rare, so they are a store of value, versus currency. See, this $20 bill that I have in front of me, and a lot of you have a 20, might have a $100 bill. It's not money. It's actually currency. And a British pound, a Russian ruble, a Turkish lira, a Chinese yen. I don't even know what their money is called, to be honest with you. And it's not money; it's currency. Every country has its own currency, and the currency is backed by nothing, as in nada, as in zip, zilch. As in the air in the room where the printers are located, where the central bankers decide to hit enter and print currency. So currency is national currency. It's a tool used by governments and the financial sector, meaning banks. And all it is a mechanism to take your time and your freedom in exchange for tender, for paper. Money, on the other hand, is a store of value, and it maintains its purchasing power over a long period of time. It's divisible, it's permanent, and it's a unit of account and cannot, and this is the critical part, cannot be increased. So think of it this way.
15: As I said in the first segment, gold was created by a supernova, an exploding star. Some of you might say God himself. God himself created gold and created silver. And it's not going to get created again. Meaning, it's scarce. It's rare. It cannot be duplicated and triplicated. It can't be printed like the printing presses that the federal government, the Federal Reserve, the Fed, out of thin air, prints currency, the paper money that we have in our wallets and our purses. So, think about this. Since the inception of the Federal Reserve and the paper currency that we have, the value of the U.S. dollar has dropped by 96%. 96 frickin' percent. So what does that mean to you? That means to you that the time you exchange at your work, at your employer, for the quote-unquote money they give you is worth less today than it was 5 years ago, than it was 10 years ago, than it was 30 years ago. And we can keep going back and back and back to all the way in time to when the first U.S. bill was printed. Eggs are more expensive. Cars are more expensive. Housing is more expensive. Gasoline is more expensive. And it keeps going up and up and up and up. Everything is becoming more expensive because the Federal Reserve keeps printing more currency. It's not actual money. So if you're sitting at home and that makes you feel uneasy, knowing that the national debt is 40 frickin' trillion dollars, how are we going to get out of this mess? I don't know. A lot of experts don't think it's going to end up very well. It's not going to end up well for the U.S. government. It's not going to end well for the Australian government, for the Japanese government. I mean, the Japanese government has so much debt, they're upside down. They may never get out of their situation. But if the U.S. dollar collapses, so will everything around you, including your retirement. So what do you do to hedge, meaning to safeguard what you have? And a lot of people are pointing to, you guessed it, precious metals, specifically gold and silver. I mean, look what has happened over the course of the last 20 years. I mean, it's as simple as a search online. Gold has increased in value by 600% over the last 20 years. Imagine if you had purchased gold coins 20 years ago. Imagine if you had actually purchased gold that you had in your possession 20 years ago. So how do you accomplish that? Very simple. My good friends who are sponsoring this show, Reagan Gold Group, they are the experts in all things gold and silver. And they will make the process simple. And I'm going to explain the process. So that way, when you call, you're educated, you're informed, you know what the process is, and you can go ahead and start immediately. Start accumulating physical gold. Guys, when I talk about physical gold, I'm not talking about the necklace around your neck. I'm not talking about the bracelet you buy your girlfriend or your wife, right? You're a naughty boy, so you go buy a bracelet. No. I'm talking about gold bars. I'm talking about gold coins. The ones that you can touch, you can feel, you can speak to every single day. It's yours. It's in your possession. It's out of the banking system. It's out of the market. It's out of the 401ks that are not necessarily in your control. 888-351-8999. Again, 888-351-8999. Or go to ownsomegold.com, because this show is all about owning precious metals. And this is how the process works. So you call my good friends at Reagan Gold, and they're going to ask you two simple questions. are you interested in purchasing gold? And your answer has to be at this point, yes, because I'm going to keep giving you information that is going to literally make your blood boil to a point where you're going to say, why didn't I buy gold 10 years ago or 20 years ago before the market went through the roof? But guess what? There's a lot of experts who think gold is even going to go higher. And I'll tell you who they are and where they think gold's going to go. But the process is very simple. If you're sitting at home and you have $25,000 in cash, just sitting in the bank, earning you nothing, earning you what, 1%, 0.5%, 1.5%? Let's say you're sitting on a $100,000 CD right now. Okay, what's your CD paying you? 2.5%, 3%? How about taking that $100,000, calling Reagan Gold at 888-351-8999 and saying, give me my gold, ship it to me. They ship it to your door, insured. You can take your gold, you can scatter it on your bed, and you can roll around in it. You can feel the gold all over your body. It's yours, and no one can do anything about it. It's yours. If the answer is yes, you call Reagan Gold now at 888-351-8999. We're going to take a commercial break, and we'll be right back.
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21: Los Angeles City Councilwoman Nithya Raman has surged past reality television personality Spencer Pratt in L.A.'s mayoral primary. Raman now sits in second place with Pratt in third. The position for number one has not changed.
22: Karen Bass appears to be in the November runoff. She leads with nearly 35% of the vote.
21: That's Phil Farrar reporting. 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
15: 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Again, I'm your host, Michael Hayes. 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This show is all about owning physical assets, and the asset being gold and silver, meaning rare earth minerals, things that cannot be duplicated, things that cannot be made in bulk, unlike the fiat currency, the paper that we have in our pocketbooks. 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Do tell them that your good friend Precious Mike sent you their way. It's important for them to know that we're having this conversation, and we're having a conversation. I want you to feel like you're actually sitting in the sound booth with me. I want to feel like I'm sitting in your family room, like we bellied up to a cup of coffee. Maybe it's hot where you're at right now. You know, the show's broadcast across the country. Maybe it's hot and humid, and we're sitting on the porch and we're cracking open an ice cold Budweiser. Let's have a conversation, shall we? I mean, Sean, if you're listening to me, if you're worried like I am, Susan, if you have some doubt like a lot of people do, like I do. I mean, shoot, just look at history, but look at what's happened to our country and what continues to happen in our country. Endless wars, endless suffering, just calamity after calamity. Like, did we need to, have the Strait of Hormuz closed? I mean, come on. Seriously? Did the Strait of Hormuz need to be closed and oil go to $110 or $120? Did we need to have gasoline prices where they're at? I mean, if you live in LA right now, for the love of God, $9 for gas in Beverly Hills? I mean, maybe if you're in Beverly Hills and you have all the money in the world, you don't care. But even if you're in Beverly Hills, I think $9 for a gallon of gas sucks. Okay? If you live in Texas, and Texas is a oil and gas state, and you're still paying $5, it sucks. So the people that are in control, right? We're talking about the government. We're talking about banks. We're talking about the Federal Reserve. What are they doing? Like, how are they actually looking out for us? When you look at the total debt The total unfunded debt plus interest for the United States of America is currently running at $108 trillion. $108 trillion. If you look at our U.S. national debt, it's at $40 trillion. So per taxpayer, that's $355,000. So I'm looking at my sound engineer right now. Are you ready to wire $355,000 to the U.S. government? Huh? No. Everyone listening to this show right now, each one of you, are you willing to wire $355,000 to the U.S. government to pay everything down to zero? No. No one is. So why does it keep getting worse and worse and worse and worse and worse and worse? And what do you do? What do you do? It's like we're on a boat. It's like we're in Disneyland and we're in the rapids. I don't even remember that ride, right? You're just holding on to dear life. Water sloshing around. Your head's banging against the headrest. You know, people are screaming. That's kind of what it feels like. Like we're spinning out of control. So you take control. You take control. A wise man once told me, take control. Control the controllables. Have you heard of that? I have. Control the controllables. Things that are out of your control, hell with it. Hell with it. Just let it go. So how do you control a situation like this? When the government just keeps printing money and shipping money all over the world. Literally, guys, they literally will print $9 billion, shrink wrap it on pallets, stick it in a plane, and fly it to another country. Did you know that? Paper. It's freaking paper. It's not backed by anything. And I want to take a couple steps back so you understand why we've gotten to where we've gotten. And at any time, you can call Reagan Gold, my friends who are standing by, who will continue this conversation with you, and they'll walk you down the path of owning gold. Guys, physical gold. If you want to buy $1 million in physical gold, I'm talking about 99.99% pure gold, and you want it stored in a vault, segregated, meaning your own section. And there are actually vaults all over the country. So geographically, you can pick the closest vault to you, okay? And you can get in your car at any time. You can grab your kids and your dog. Come on in. Get in the car. Let's go for a ride. Oh, where are we going? Are we going to the movies? No, we're going to go put eyes on our gold. Literally, go to the vault, check in, go to your section, and look at all your beautiful gold sitting there, yours, your possession. No one can take it from you. And yes, the values go up, the values go down, the values go up, the values go down. But guess what? In 5 years, in 10 years, in 20 years, it's still your physical gold. Regardless of where the prices go. And God forbid, if all the fiat currency, the paper money, goes to zero, those that are sitting on gold, those that own gold, are the ones that are going to come out on top. And I'm not talking about the necklace that you have around your neck. I'm talking about those that have diversified a portion of their retirement, or if you have cash sitting around doing nothing but collecting dust, because if you're earning 0.25%, 0.5% on $25,000, $50,000, $100,000, you're doing yourself no good. You're doing yourself no good. 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The phone call is free. You're dialing an 888 number. It's free. The information they're going to give you is free. Have them send you some supporting

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5: $530,000, $53 million. For what? 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Your 401k? Your pension? 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Now, if you take your retirement out of the system, out of the banking system, out of the retirement system, meaning the stock market, and you plow it into rare minerals, rare earth minerals, precious metals, gold and silver, and you physically own it, it doesn't matter what happens to the banks. The banks can go to hell. The banks can go to hell. Sean, we're having this conversation. We're sitting on your porch. I'm on my third Budweiser at this point. Okay? I can go on for hours. Hell with the banks. You got your gold. And how did you get your gold? By calling 888-351-8999. My friends at Reagan Gold Group, they're standing by. Now, let's say you're shy and you just don't like talking on the phone. Or you're one of those introverts where you don't want to give anyone your name. You know you are. You call and you're like, I don't want to give you my name, but I want all the information. Okay, well, we have something else for you. Go to ownsomegold.com. The show is about owning gold. It's about you owning gold. I'm going to be going to another commercial break, and I'm going to leave you with a few tantalizing questions. Questions that are very simple. Are you interested in owning gold after some information I've given you thus far? And do you want to protect your wealth against market volatility? When I say market volatility, I'm talking about the big banks and the government screwing things up even more. If the answer is yes, you dial 888-351-8999. You tell my good friends at Reagan Gold that Precious Mike sent you. And my last question, do you want to hedge your retirement and own physical gold? Gold in your possession, in your safe, under your bed, buried in the backyard with a map that you only give your dog and no one else because he's your love and he's your soul. If the answer is yes, you call 888-351-8999. We're going to take a commercial break and we'll be right back.
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5: Welcome back, folks, to the Precious Metal Show. I am your host, Michael Hayes. I get excited because I love all things gold. And my good friends at Reagan Gold at 888-351-8999, guess what? They do too. It's what they do. They sell gold. They help individuals like yourself invest in gold. And guys, I'm not talking about ETFs. I'm not talking about owning stocks in gold miners, which is a completely different subject. That's buying into a company that finds a gold mine and goes out there and digs, and they dig and they mine the gold. We're not talking about that. We're not talking about gold futures, which is just basically another form of a stock, right? It's

0: it's paper. You're betting on something happening in the future based on contracts. That's all fluff. That's fluff. It's not tangible. It's not meaningful. It's nothing that you can touch. It's nothing that you can hold and you can hug. It's nothing that you can stick in the back of your car and drive to your grandma's house. It's nothing that you could pass down to your children physically. We talk about generational wealth all the time. Leaving a legacy, leaving something for your children, leaving something for your grandchildren. This next segment, I'm gonna crunch some numbers, and it's gonna infuriate you. It's probably gonna make your blood boil. It did for me when I went down the rabbit hole of gold and understanding currency and what the printing press and what these central banks and governments are doing to you and to me and to all of us. So let's jump into the deep end of the pool. At any time, if you're upset, just take a deep breath. Call 888-351-8999. Tell them that your good friend, Precious Mike, sent you and that you want to basically start, owning gold. You want to amass gold. And when I say amass gold is you can buy a little and over time you can keep buying more and more and more and more. See, there's a wise saying. Don't time the market. It's about time in the market. And what does that mean? So a lot of people were scared because, you know, gold hit an all-time historic high. I think it topped at $5,500, $5,500, maybe $60. Well, guess what? Since then, gold has dropped. So it's a retracement. In analyzing stocks and gold and silver, and if you think of it in the sense of a investor, it hit an all-time high and now it's retraced. So one could say that maybe now is a good time to nibble like a squirrel. You're just buying a little bit of gold. And over time, you keep buying a little bit more and more and more and more. And the next thing you know, you sit down and you're like, holy mother of God, I own a lot of gold. And the federal government kept screwing things up. They kept printing paper and they kept flooding the market with more paper. And when they flood the market with more paper, known as fiat currency, fiat, you know that car brand? F-I-A-T, fiat. You know what that means? Fix it again, Tony. I'll say it with an Italian accent. Hey, yo, fix it again, Tony. Meaning they always break. Maybe not now, but historically, fiats were always in the repair shop. They were always broken, kind of like our government. Never agreeing to anything, never balancing a budget, spending. Like literally, like alcoholics. Like literally, they all they know how to do is spend. They never balance anything. We're never paying anything down. All we're doing is amassing more debt. Well, guess what? That's not going to end. It's not going to end well. There has not been one fiat currency in history. I'm talking about the history of mankind that the fiat currency survived. They all fail. They all go to zero. Barbara, please. I'm really begging you here at this point. Okay? Dan, if you're listening to me, all fiat currencies go to zero. Since the inception of the Federal Reserve, the US dollar has devalued by 96 frickin' percent. Well, what you need to do is you need to call Reagan Gold at 888-351-8999 and ask them to help you buy gold, physical gold. Stick it in your pocket, disappear. Stick it in the back of your car, drive down the street, find an unmarked area, bury it in the ground. Draw a map like the movie Goonies, okay? And then give it to someone and say, hey man, if anything ever happens to me, just go to this tree. Take four steps to the left, look to the right, there's a rock. Dig the ground. You're going to find something there. It's like that movie, Shawshank Redemption. You guys remember that? Shawshank Redemption? I do. Anyways, let's talk about inflation. It's headline news. That's all we hear. That's all we talk about. Inflation. Let's crunch some numbers here. In 2000, January of 2000, the year 2000, oil was trading at $24 a barrel. Fast forward, 2026, it's well over 100. It topped out, I believe, at 124. And if this war, this continuous war with Iran, actually turns into a full-blown war, we might be sitting at $200 a barrel, $300 a barrel, $500 a barrel. God knows. God knows. I don't know. But it will go up. And what's that going to do? It's going to drive the cost of everything through the roof. 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
13: SRN News, I'm Mary Rose. Iran has launched missiles at Israel. Tehran says the missiles are in response to an earlier attack by Israel.
14: Israeli officials say the attack is a necessary retaliation against Iranian-backed Hezbollah after terrorists fired into northern Israel earlier in the day. The Jewish state defends its weekend strike on Beirut's southern suburbs, calling it a response to that Hezbollah fire. Lebanese officials say the strike hit a residential building, killing two. Israel maintains it's simply responding to ongoing threats.
13: That's Ken Lorman reporting. 5 people are injured after a stabbing at Penn Station in New York City on Sunday. The FDNY says a suspect is in custody. And the Philippines are issuing a tsunami warning after being hit by a 7.8 magnitude earthquake. This is SRN News.
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0: That's right, from San Diego to San Francisco, from LA to Phoenix to Vegas, we are on the air.
1: Yes, and we are all over the world practically with the internet. We are on Facebook, YouTube, Rumble, and X. Ladies and gentlemen, when you drop in, make sure you're hitting that like button. Make sure you're subscribed already to any platform you're on. And leave a comment and share this with your friends. Let's grow. Let's grow. Let's grow. Yeah,
2: absolutely. And you know, we're coming up on our 7th anniversary already.
3: It's about August,
2: yeah,
3: right?
2: In August, yeah.
3: Man.
2: First weekend in August. Yeah. It seemed like we just had our 6th.
1: Jeez. Yeah, time flies.
2: Anyway, okay, so I got a whole bunch to cover. I spent the weekend, at the Boys Republic in Chino for the Steve McQueen car show. Well, actually, they call it car and motorcycle show. But you know what? There was more than cars and motorcycles. They had airplanes. They had a Remax, with the big balloon.
1: Ooh,
2: that that you could go in and they were charging nothing. Unfortunately, it got windy. So by the time Kathy drug me over there, and I mean, literally, you could see my heels dug in. I don't like airplanes. There's no way you're getting me up in a balloon that's got no steering. Because I'd be that guy. We're just going to go over here. It'll be fine. And I'll end up in the middle of the Pacific. And then
1: NEM.
2: Yeah, Tweety Bird is going to land on it and poke a hole in it.
3: Why does that remind me of that brave soul that took a bunch of helium balloons and attached them to his lawn chair?
2: Oh, yeah.
3: And sailed. He did not intend to end up in the ocean.
2: Yeah, but
3: so I can see pictures emerging in your head.
2: And then, of course, Bruce the shark is going to be waiting for me when I get there. So, yeah, I'm not doing it.
3: You do look freshly basted.
2: Oh, yeah. For those of you that are watching online, if you don't adjust your colors. That is my color for the day. Red. Anyway, last night was a big dinner, and that was really cool. And today was the big car show, and we'll get into that. I cruise in, and of course, you guys, for a year now, you've been hearing me talk about my 68 Mustang, the bullet car that we've been building and everything, and my mechanic, Vinny Boombach, I tell you. He got it running for me, got it to my house on Saturday, and we drove it in this morning, and got into the show, and I think I just have a regular parking pass. I don't know where we're going to go. And I'm driving and a guy goes, "Oh, are you with the bullet cars?" "Yeah, that's me. What are you kidding?" I tell you, And so he said, "Okay, right over here." So I pulled in and parked, and I figured there was going to be about 50. I mean, come on. This is Southern California. Steve McQueen's such a big star. And, 68 Mustangs are so popular. I figured there's going to be 50 of these. Well, I was right. Only difference is, there was only 4 68 Mustangs. Everything else was like a 2010, a 2012, a 2018. There was a ton of aftermarket,
3: copies.
2: I couldn't believe it. It was just like, what the heck's going on here? So anyway, I made friends with a guy two cars down from me. His name was Gregory. I believe Gregory Harrison, I think he said. And he had a beautiful, and I walked up and we got to talking because car guys talk about their cars, and he's telling me, and he didn't go with a 390 either because I got this 390 motor and tranny that I was going to put in, and I don't want it. I put in a Coyote motor, and
3: there's been a little bit of progress, automotively speaking, in the last, 50 years.
2: Yeah, so, and oddly enough, all these aftermarket bullet cars all had the same motor.
1: Oh, surprise.
2: Go figure, yeah. So, anyway, he put in a 351 Windsor, I think he said. And great motor. But it's not the 390, because the 390 was mostly a truck motor.
3: Yeah.
2: It's a big old heavy dude, and it doesn't pump out a ton of horsepower. And,
3: in 1968, that was cool.
2: Yeah, but, in 2026, 500 horsepower with a Gen 3 Coyote motor is just cooler. I'm sorry.
3: Are you going to look at it, or are you going to drive it?
2: Yeah, and people would walk by, and mechanics would walk by and stop and look, and they all asked me the same question. How did you fit that in there?
1: Magic?
2: And I said, dude, KY.
1: Right. It was a tight fit, but I got her in.
2: Yeah, but we, yeah, so, and then I am not kidding you, on the other side, people would walk by with just a little bit of mechanical knowledge, look at my car, and the looks on their face was something along for the camera here. Like, what in the heck is that? And it's like,
3: again, you're going to drive it or you're going to look at it?
2: Yeah. Well, and you know what, dude? It's my car. You don't like it? You know?
1: You don't have to drive. I don't have to give you a ride.
2: Keep on moving. Yes. Anyway.
3: Because mine starts, mine goes, mine stops.
2: Yeah.
3: Next.
2: Yeah.
3: And has a radio and air conditioning.
2: It absolutely does. And it's a lot of fun to, you know.
3: I don't see where you went wrong, Jeff.
2: Well, when I put it in, you know, on the freeway on the way there, when I put it into sixth gear and I was going 82 and I was, the tachometer was reading 2.
3: had a little room to go.
2: I was thinking, you know, I think I like this.
3: So is it all stitched together? Is it all good? This the final iteration?
2: It's still got to go back because, you know, we cut a few corners to get it on the road. So he's got a few more things to do. But other than that, yeah, it's just minutes away.
3: And you're happy with the work?
2: Very happy. Yeah. How cool. You know, he did a good job on this one. I told you, he didn't want to give it up.
3: I'd take that as a good sign.
2: Yeah, so, you know, but it's going to go back to him probably next week if I get it, you know, a minute to do something, you know. But
3: the keys out of your fist.
2: Yeah, yeah, that's always a bummer. But it sure was an interesting show. Lots of cars, you know, a ton of people.
1: Oh, yeah.
2: It was a real cool thing. And last night they had the big dinner, and that was, you know, Mark and I were talking as musicians. We've been to a bazillion weddings and these functions. And, you know, me as an auctioneer, I've been to so many of these, you know, charity events and so on. And it's always the same thing. It's always some horrifying bad chicken.
3: Chicken with brown sauce.
2: Yeah, yeah, yeah. And brown is the flavor. It's
3: limp string beans.
2: Yeah, or some kind of, you know, over-steamed vegetable and a roll that, you know, rolls.
3: A hockey
2: literally.
3: Puck, yeah.
2: It's just two months old.
3: And it was good.
2: But yeah, but last night they make it there themselves. They have a culinary school there on the premises now, and they were, you know, very proud of it.
3: Their time to shine.
2: Yeah, and it was actually very good. I ate all of it.
1: Lucky.
2: I mean, from beginning to end, because they came out, those dirty rats, they came out with a peach flavored, a peach or pear, I can't remember, flavored cheesecake.
1: Ooh. Oh. They started you off with that?
2: No, that was dessert.
1: Oh, my God.
2: And, you know, here it comes. I'm like, nah, I'm good. And then, she, you know, Katie took a bite, and she was like, ooh, that's really good.
1: Okay, I'll take
2: one. And she goes, you know, it's cheesecake. I went, yeah.
3: Okay. Diet starts Monday.
2: I'll try a little bit, and I ate all of mine and half of hers.
1: Okay.
3: So, knock it out. That's a compliment to the folks, though. Good for them.
2: Yeah, and so everything, you know, it was a lot of fun last night, and we had a blast today. We'll get into more of that because I got a whole bunch to talk about.
1: Sweet.
2: But I'm going to try it in here, Kevin. Let me see if
3: let's
2: it works.
3: Let's go back to the show.
2: Well, yeah, let's go to Richard out in
3: Richard.
2: The airport. How are you, Richard?
4: Good evening, you electrifying gunslinger.
1: Good evening, Richard. How
2: what's
1: you
2: going on?
4: Well, I want to know how long on the Fairchild A10 Warthog, the tank killer, how long can you hold the trigger on it before you have heat issues with the barrels?
2: Well, that's a good question.
3: That is a fair question, and that one's a little bit over my head, but I do know a couple of things. One of the things that you can do is when you are flying, you have the air cooling the firearm, which is great, because that is a big old cannon, as you guys all well know. If the Air-10 is the big ground attack aircraft that the Army has been trying to get rid of for decades now, and all it does is keep working. But it's built around this gigantic Gatling style gun that fires depleted uranium rounds. Okay. All of that said, you have the cooling effect of the aircraft flying through the atmosphere at 300 plus miles an hour. Number one. And,
2: there's being a Gatling, it's going to be spinning. That's going to help.
3: And that's an important part of the discussion. Actually, explain that.
2: Because a Gatling, it has multiple barrels and it will spin, you know, clockwise around and shooting each barrel one at a time, even though it goes incredibly fast. So
3: that gives it that millisecond millisecond to cool back down, as opposed to a conventional machine gun where you have a bunch of bullets all going down.
2: One barrel,
3: Just exactly. So that's part of the genius behind that. I do understand that the recoil is significant enough that it's not the heat issue that makes you stop firing, but the fact that every time the gun fires, it slows the aircraft down.
2: Well, you know what, Richard? You got to stay tuned to the show because I'm gonna let out a little bit of some of the stuff that we're gonna be doing later.
1: Hey.
2: But we may be hearing from our old friend George.
3: Ooh. Oh, neat! Well, you know what? Okay. That would be one to throw to him.
2: Yeah. So we'll ask him that, and then
4: I saw George last night.
2: Oh, cool. Very good, very good. What were you doing?
4: We were at the fundraiser at the Condors.
2: Oh, very good. Okay.
3: Awesome. Worthy cause. Yeah,
2: it's funny because when we were at the fundraiser last night for the Steve McQueen show, it felt very similar.
1: Oh, yeah.
2: Yeah. Very similar. So.
3: Neat.
2: All right.
3: Always fun questions.
1: Okay. Absolutely.
2: All right, Richard, you got your joke for the night?
4: You know, I had a fight with my girlfriend because I wanted to fire our pool boy. And she said the only reason I wanted to fire him is I was intimidated by his youth, his good looks, and his great physique. And my argument was, we don't have a pool.
2: I think you got her, Richard.
1: Yeah.
2: Richard, thanks as always. We'll talk to you next week.
4: All right, looking forward to it.
2: Bye-bye.
1: God bless you.
3: Thanks, Richard.
2: All right. And you know what? We don't have Rick from the CRPA tonight. He called me about an hour and a half ago and said that there's nothing really going on but a lot for next week.
1: Next week.
2: So I told him, well, go ahead and take the night off. So he's not going to be with us. That means we got time for more phone calls. What's that number, Jim?
1: Come on, guys. Call in 866-870-5752. Once again, that's 866-870-5752.
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2: And we'll be back right after this. Hey, it's Jeff,
1: Jimmy,
3: and Mark
2: from the Gunslinger Gun Shop and Auction.
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0: I love that song. That's actually a cover song by him. Somebody did it earlier. It sounds just like him.
3: Absolutely.
0: So go figure. Anyway, welcome back to Gunslingers. Okay, so we're going to get to phone calls. Jimmy, what's that number?
2: Come on, guys. 866-870-5752. One more time. 866-870-5752.
0: Now, you know, I've been talking about this car for a year. I've been talking about going to the Steve McQueen show for a while. And I think we stopped counting, but we had somewhere between 40 and 50 people come by.
3: Ooh.
0: And... oh, you're, you know,
3: mention the show. Mention your celebrity because of the show.
0: Yeah, you know. Oh, is this a car? Yes, it is. You know. Yeah. No, I brought another one.
2: No.
0: So we had a whole bunch of, we had friends come by that, you know, knew I was going to be there. We had a whole ton of people that came by, and then there was this phenomenon. Mm. Okay, so I'm walking. You know, we got me, Kathy, and Jeffrey. We're walking. Da da da da. And I can't tell. This happened four or five times. Somebody walk up to me and go, "Hey, you're that that guy, the radio guy." And I go, "Yeah, that's me. How's Leon?"
2: Oh,
3: that's cool.
0: I couldn't believe how many times that happened in, you know, the 6-8 hours we were there. It happened about once an hour. And, man, I tell you, people sure do care about him.
3: Oh, well, wouldn't it be great if he called in tonight after that setup?
0: Well, after the first one, I called him. So, you know, I texted George because there was a really cool airplane. And in the window, of all things, it was a Piper Cub.
3: Old school.
0: Yeah.
3: One of my first flights.
0: And it had U.S. stuff on it, so it was some kind of a military.
3: One of the World War II spotters then.
0: Probably
3: some fun
0: so.
3: Stories about that, which we should get into with George. But
0: yeah.
3: How neat was that?
0: Yeah, but oddly enough, in the back window, it had a for sale sign on it.
2: Oh, no.
0: No. But I took a picture. I sent it to George. I said, "Hey, George, what do you think? It's got a for sale sign." And so, you know, we talked a little bit, and so he said he's going to call in sometime tonight, too. So we'll be hearing from George and probably Leon
2: tonight. Folks. Yep. So just to let you guys know, we did get a little message saying that Leon is watching. So show you all your love in the comments right now.
0: There you go.
2: And you'll be hearing from later tonight.
0: Yeah, I'd imagine after the 7:30 hour, Leon will probably be calling in.
2: Love to
3: I
2: hear
3: want to
2: you.
3: Throw another one out, too. There is a fellow by the name of Ricky out in Ohio. Said,
0: "Oh yeah,
3: looking at your suntan."
0: Yeah,
3: and
0: sunburn,
3: said,
0: but yeah, okay.
3: And said something like, "Don't you have a cowboy hat?"
2: Yeah, one or two.
0: Yeah, three or four. You know, I don't like driving in a cowboy hat.
2: Yeah,
0: they bounce off of everything, and I think
3: he meant for the sitting around, sucking up all the sun's rays. By the way, the three people around you have to be very glad because they got nothing. You apparently got
0: it
3: all.
0: Yeah, I sucked it all up.
2: It.
0: Yeah, you know, when we left at Dark 30 to get there, it was cold, cloudy, overcast, and I was looking for a jacket, not thinking about a hat. So, you know,
3: those are the dangerous days. A little bit of overcast, and it was quite pleasant all weekend. It never got hot. So
0: it did there.
3: Those are the days that get you. Because
0: once the clouds burned off, it got pretty.
3: Yeah, it did get pretty good.
0: Yeah, and I got pretty toasted. So there you go. Anyhow, really cool show. Like I said, lots of really neat cars. The guy that was next to me ended up winning, I believe, because we left, but I think he won the.
3: Like a best in show, or
0: well, not best in show, but best of the real bullet cars, you know, because like I told you, there was a ton of them, but they were all fairly new, and there was me, him, and two others that were down at the end that I never did see owners of, and we had the only real 68s there. So
3: not the reissues.
0: Yeah.
3: Rick was talking about the reissues. They issued them several times over years.
0: Oh, yeah, absolutely. And I think every one of them was there. That was a lot of a lot of bullet cars of many, many different styles. So, you know, to me, there's only one. So what are you going to do? Yep. Anyhow, so that's that. And then back to, you know, September 19th, that's our next auction, guys. We got lots of stuff coming in. I'm going to pick up a collection tomorrow in Pasadena. Some of the highlights. Well, we got in a gun on Friday that it's so spectacular. We've decided to intercede for the owner, and we're going to get a Colt letter on it. This is a 1908 Colt, the little 380, you know, little slab side, right. Beautiful gun. This thing has not a nickel finish. This has a silver finish on it. It's absolutely gorgeous and is 100% engraved. I mean, there's not a inch on there that doesn't have engraving, and it looks factory to us. So we're gonna get a letter for him, and you know me, I got a pal, you know.
2: Know a guy who knows
0: the
2: guy.
0: I just know the guy.
2: Yeah, you are the other guy.
0: Yeah. So we're gonna on Tuesday we're gonna call in, so we should have a letter by next week.
2: Damn.
0: Sometime, and it's gonna be really cool. I'm really excited to see what that comes back in. And some of the other stuff we just took in. Now, we had a whole collection of trench guns in the last auction.
3: Mm-hmm. Right.
0: We just got in a solid frame. That's
3: even more desirable.
0: Yeah, a solid frame 97 trench gun. And
3: it, heat shield and everything?
0: Yeah.
3: Bayonet holder and everything?
0: Your bayonet holder is there. I don't think it comes with a bayonet where the other ones in last week's.
3: That's day. Fairly easy to source.
0: Yeah, you can get one of those. And it's got all the correct markings and all the correct spots. And, you know, there was a group of those that were taken and faked and so on and so forth. And they have those serial numbers down, and this does not fall in there.
2: Whoa.
0: So this looks like a true World War I. Because the solid frames were pretty much World War I. So this is a World War I trench gun.
2: So if you missed your opportunity to get a genuine trench gun, a couple months away.
0: Yeah. Now, last week in the auction, we had two. One was much more desirable than the other, and it went for over $5,000. The other one went for $2,500, I believe. But it had some issues. But lots of cool stuff.
2: So what number are we, especially with this next little batch?
3: How many?
0: You know what? Believe it or not, I put my foot down and we're stopping at 600 because, you know, we got December right after. And
2: don't roll your ankle.
0: Yeah.
2: Put your foot down like that.
0: No. No, we're stopping at 600.
2: Okay.
3: Pace yourself.
0: Yeah.
3: First time he's ever said that, folks.
0: Yeah.
3: When I say 650, I mean 675, by golly. 701 is my final.
2: Yeah, it's going to be a three-day event now. All right, do whatever. Blow it out.
0: Hey, you know what? Shut up, all of you.
3: Shut up, all you guys that know me.
0: Yeah, yeah. So anyway, we're looking real forward to September. Going to be a fun one. Lots of good deals we're going to have. And don't forget, too, since we're talking about good deals, June 20th. Yes, Saturday, June 20th, we are going to have the first Gunslinger yard sale. Now, what this means, no guns, no ammo, but lots of other stuff. Tools, gun rugs, okay, some call them sacks, some call them
2: socks, sleeves,
0: all kinds, whatever. Yeah. The thing you put your firearm in to carry it, okay? We have literally about 350 that we're going to bring up, and they're going to go from $1 to $5. So you need something to cover that firearm, we're going to have
2: Take
0: it.
2: Take your measurements now. You can go ahead and bring your...
0: Yeah, we're just going to have a big old Bondini Mountain.
2: Well, that's how they were in the...
0: That's how they are in a warehouse. And like I said, I mean, when I say tools, we've got tools of every kind, shape, color, size, and toolboxes. And I'm talking full on rollaways to just little, you know, carry arounds. We've got drill presses. We've got circular saws. You name it, man. The only thing we're not taking is any of my musical stuff.
2: Yeah.
0: In theory. And if we do, it won't be on my occasion.
2: Ammo boxes.
0: Oh, yeah.
2: Books.
0: We have probably 2,500 books in the warehouse.
2: Yeah.
0: They cover that whole back wall from top to bottom.
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2: Everything must go.
0: No ups, no extras. All right. Anyway, so that's coming up June 20th. Make sure you're there, because if you're not, you're square.
2: You snooze, you lose.
0: That's it. All right, we got about, well, I was going to say we got about 45 seconds. In the meantime, Jimmy, what's the number?
2: You guys call in 866-870-5752. Again, that's 866-870-5752.
0: And our friend Mark in Woodland Hills, we'll get to you as soon as we get back from this. 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
0: And our phones are a little quiet. Jimmy, what's that number?
1: Oh, come on, guys. It's your time. 866-870-5752. 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
0: All right. I'm going to get to our friend Mark in Woodland Hills. I have a feeling I know what he's going to want to talk about. It's the thing everybody's talking about. You know how they're stealing votes again here in California?
2: Break the glass.
0: Yeah. Mark, what's going on?
3: Stealing votes? What a shock.
0: Yeah, I know, right?
3: I mean, even Governor Hargill had something to say about it. He basically put the line out there.
0: Yep.
3: But, you know, we must take voting seriously or our American Bolsheviks will seriously take away our Second Amendment rights.
0: Oh, yeah.
3: After packing the Supreme Court with maybe 5 to 7 more, adding 2 states, Washington, D.C., and Puerto Rico. Yeah. Of course, you know, also now Virgin Islands is talking about it. There's a delegate who can't vote, but right. They want to be a state as well. So there you go. 6 new Democrat senators, just what we need.
0: Yeah.
3: The case in point here is Stephen Hilton, who was neck and neck with Becerra for governor until days-long flood of unverified mail-in votes pushing Steyer up also.
0: Mm-hmm.
3: We will never have a transparent election until Congress passes the Save America Act to clean the voting rolls, return to paper ballots, hand-counted at the precinct level instead of these voting centers where the bogus ballots are inserted into the vote tally.
0: Yep.
3: And I hate to sound like a broken record, but folks, don't sit around watching Jerry Springer reruns. You got to vote.
0: Yeah.
3: Come on. You know what I'm saying?
0: I sure do.
3: Now, on a lighter note, I have a severely edited for time joke for you guys.
0: Okay.
3: It's called Satan Has an Offer for 3 Sinners. First, we had an alcoholic, a sex addict, and a pothead all die, and they go to hell. Satan greets them and tells them, I'm here in a good mood today, so I'm going to let each of you pick one thing that you love from Earth and keep it here for 100 years, and then I will return. The alcoholic says, I want the finest brew, wine, liquor you can get me. So Satan brings them a room filled with every liquor that he could possibly imagine. He closes the door and leaves. Then next is the sex addict. The man says, I want women. I want lots of beautiful women, one for each day of the year. Satan brings him a room full of women. Then the pothead said, I want the best weed you got. So Satan takes him to a room filled with plants growing for acres at 15 feet high, begging to be harvested. Okay, 100 years pass. Satan returns to the alcoholic. And at the door, naked, covered with vomit and screaming, help! I don't want to be here anymore. Let me out. Satan laughs, shuts the door, and locks it. He then goes to the sex addict, where there were thousands of kids running around the room, babies crying madly, hundreds of very old women who now limp around with no clothes on and want him still. Satan laughs, closes the door, locks it. And then finally, he returns to the pothead, and inside he takes a look real quick and sees nothing has changed. The plants were untouched. The pothead was in the same position, sitting down with his legs crossed. Satan taps the pothead on the shoulder and says, hey, what's wrong? A tear rolls down the pothead's cheek as he turns to Satan and says simply, you got a lighter?
2: Okay.
0: Yeah, all right. Okay.
3: All right. Well, I hope I left everybody with a smile.
1: Thank you, brother. Mark.
0: We'll talk to
1: God
0: you
1: again. God bless you, Mark. Bye-bye.
3: Okay.
2: Yeah.
1: Always forget something, right?
0: That was a long way for a payoff.
2: For a little bite. Eric out there says, are there any potential topic for call-ins? Any muzzle-loading enthusiasts out there?
0: Oh, there you go.
1: Hey, yeah. Come on.
2: That was my actually first firearm. I got one when I was a teenager.
0: Oh.
2: Because it's a non-firearm. One of those build-it-yourself CVS kits.
0: My first gun ever was a Smith & Wesson Model 36. The little J-frame 38, yeah.
2: Did you wonder why you couldn't shoot as well as all the rest of the boys with the 6-inch barrel?
0: Well, and oddly enough, it came loaded with... With 5.38 rounds with these odd little red tips on them.
1: Yeah.
0: And I kept it for years and years. I got, you know, when my pop died, I inherited it. And I never... did anything with it for the longest time. And then finally somebody invited me to go shooting. So, you know, I went and I bought another box. So I had more than just the five rounds, but I shot the first one and went, this is, ammo must be bad. Did you see that flame? And I was in an indoor range, no less.
2: Oh, Lord, with tracer rounds.
0: Ah, with tracer. Well, I only lit off one. Yeah, and then everything came to a screeching halt. But, yeah, that was my very first firearm.
2: I like hitting that target and then just burning it to a crisp, though. Yeah. I win! Oh, yeah.
0: Along with the whole backing and the, yeah. Yeah, and the
2: words were exchanged.
0: The building, and yeah, that was
4: fire alarm going off.
0: Sorry, doesn't seem to cut it when that happened. Anyway, back to what we was talking about. So, the show was really cool, and of course, the place,
2: the venue itself.
0: Yeah, the Boys Republic. Now, for those of you that don't know, Steve McQueen grew up there. He was he was an orphan, and he grew up in this place. And he, every one of his movies, he had a thing set aside so that they got money. He always took care of the place. They went through all of this last night at the dinner. And, you know, very
2: kind
0: cool.
2: of touching.
0: Yeah, very cool. And they had a whole bunch of people. One guy donated $50,000 just to be the top donator.
4: Whoa.
0: Yeah, a couple of people did $25,000. Lots of people did $10,000. It was very cool. And of course, it is a write-off.
2: Yeah.
0: So, you know, very cool.
2: But that's a real good cause.
0: Yeah. Okay. And the dinner was served and catered and, you know, taken away by kids that worked there. So, you know, that was a lot of fun.
4: Shout out to Chino. I like, you know, old stomping grounds for a few of us here on the show. And pretty much raised there. I love the place, love the area. Yep. And I hope it never changes. So.
0: Yeah. And they're on 200 acres they have there. And the place, you know, I don't know that it's changed too much from when he was there. A very impressive place. A great ball field.
4: Oh, yeah.
0: Today we were walking around on the infield. That's the first time I've been on an infield in about 20 years. Mm. And boy, did that bring back a flood of memories.
2: Yeah.
0: Do
2: you feel that twinge in your shoulder?
0: Oh, well, you know, the first thing I thought was, oh, man, give me a bat.
2: Right?
0: You know, and I for a minute I thought about, and then I said, well, yeah, but, you know, you can't walk to first base, stupid.
2: So, if you hit it far enough.
0: Well, or if you get walked, okay, fair enough. But, man, it was really cool. And they have sections all over the place and a lot of good food and
2: neat event.
0: Yeah, people have asked me for years, how do I do, be a gun guy in California with all the laws and the, you know, stupidity and everything. And I always say, well, you know, it's because you can't make any money with cars. Mm. But I tell you, at a gun show, you don't really get vendors. You know, you get the gun show.
4: Yeah.
0: You know, and I'm not talking about my auction. I'm talking about an actual gun show. You get the gun show. And there we go. Yeah. And the Starbucks was there. Yeah, I mean, just how neat would it be to be able to go to this and do this and have all these vendors and you know, nobody's, you know, ashamed or you know,
4: right?
0: It just,
2: that's kind of
4: no second thoughts, being able to jump in feet first and just be like, we're supporting this, no problem.
0: And I'm telling you, they had everything. They did a live auction and they did a silent auction. And the live auction was, you know, there was a place up in Arrowhead that was, you know, a week in Arrowhead. There was a week in Hawaii. There was all kinds of really cool, you know, some golf. You know,
2: golf vacation,
0: for four, and it was really cool stuff. And I'm thinking, you know, if you did a gun show and tried to do this,
2: first of all, there's no cars kill more people than guns do, and there's no 10-day wait for an automobile.
0: No, oddly enough, and there's probably more paperwork to do to buy a firearm than there actually is to buy a car these days. Anyhow,
4: yep.
0: That's just my musings because you guys aren't calling. What is going on with this phone? What's that number?
4: Maybe I need to say it a little more like Leona. 866-870-575.

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0: K-Love on.
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4: Positive, encouraging K-Love.
5: Participated in such things.
6: Amen. Yeah, yeah. And boy, what a difference a 70 years make.
7: Wow.
6: Because you had kids coming off those boats running onto that beach, and now you can't get kids out of the car to go walk to the beach.
7: Nope. Can't even get him in the car for the drive.
6: What's that old story about hard times make hard...
5: Hard times make hard men.
6: Yeah, and hard men make good times, and good times make bad people. Yeah.
5: Or as Professor Romano says, the emperor's children are often idiots.
6: Mm. Yeah, very true. Anyway, I guess we'll just keep musing because...
5: Well, we could be talking about black powder because we got a couple of people pile in on the social media now. Kirk says, if you double powder load a Hawkins 50 caliber, it will leave a bruise.
7: Whoa.
5: I would the heck you say?
6: So. Yeah, and quite a cloud.
5: Yes.
6: All right, we're going to go to commercial. 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
6: Give us a call. We'll be back right after this.
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0: All right, people are finally starting to call in. We'll get to that. But, Jimmy, what's that number?
2: Guys, 866-870-5752. Once again, that's 866-870-5752.
0: Do you have the Billy Baru phone number guy? You know what I'm talking about? We'll give it a roll. Let's see if... Okay. See, now Ryan has it right away. I resemble that remark. Okay, we'll get back to that. Let's get to Dave in Culver City. Dave, what can we do for you, sir?
2: Evening, Dave.
3: I'm going to buy my first firearm. I'm from Joe Stud. I wrestled in football, high school, college, junior college.
0: Mm-hmm.
3: But I'm a little bit older, so I need to protect myself. I live by myself.
0: Understood.
3: What do you suggest? Handgun.
0: Well,
4: what are you going to do with it?
0: Yeah.
4: Protect, personal protection? Do you want a CCW firearm, something around the house? Are you going to take this out target shooting, get some training, which, would be, by the way,
3: yeah,
4: we highly recommend?
3: Yeah, of course. I'm going to shoot the thing, but okay. Yeah, personal protection. That sounds good.
0: Okay. Well, I would go with one of two things. Either a good solid 9mm, like a XD9, mm-hmm. a Springfield XD9 is a very fine gun.
2: And cost efficient.
0: Yeah. Another real good one is the Springfield Hellcat.
4: That's They've a got very good gun.
0: Several, yeah, several versions of that now. Go ahead.
4: SIG has several different upscale sizes. You want something in the, oh boy, I hate to give them the ad, but it is the Glock 19 size, a mid-size, what they call mm-hmm. a compact, but not an ultra-compact mm-hmm. Firearm. Micro. Enough to hold on to, enough to have some magazine cap.

0: capacity and something that's really easy to shoot.
1: Yeah, the P365 SIG is a fantastic firearm. Otherwise, you know,
0: there's a bunch of new stuff out there. The new Walthers, those are really, really nice.
1: Yeah. So
0: did you want us both or all three of us to say one answer? Because there's some really good choices.
2: Oh, yeah. No, I got my answer already. I love that name, Hellcats.
0: Yeah, Springfield Hellcat. Yeah.
1: I've got one on my concealed weapons permit, and I absolutely love it.
0: They make it in a couple of sizes, and I would invite you to go down to a gun store and see how they fit in your hand. Get the midsize. You'd be very, very happy with it.
3: Yeah, you'll never fire something that you won't carry.
2: You know, I'm a retired fireman, but I was arrested many, many, many years ago. Is that a problem?
1: Well, it could be. I don't like to pry, but what did you do?
3: Offense.
2: Some guy threatened me over the phone. Mm-hmm. I made a phone call and I threatened him back, and the cops arrested me.
1: Okay, and how did it end?
0: Disposition.
1: Yeah.
2: I had a court date. I didn't show up, so the cops came to my house.
1: That'll happen.
2: Took me to my court date.
1: Yeah. Okay. And what happened then?
2: Nothing.
0: So no conviction.
3: No conviction. Charges weren't followed through.
2: You just say you're sorry, that kind of stuff. I said okay. I'm glad they didn't put a notch on my teaching credential.
1: I would say likely you're going to be fine. What you might consider doing instead of going after something like your first Hellcat, find something in the $75 to $100 range, because anywhere you go, they're going to want a restocking fee if you get
0: if you do get turned down.
1: Yeah, if you get turned down by DOJ. So go find something that's inexpensive so that the restocking fee isn't going to cripple you. And if you get through it, great. And that'll be your first gun, and then go get number two. But if you don't get through it, then you're only going to be out,
3: get that green light.
1: Limited.
2: Okay. Do you know any locations in or near Culver City? Marina, maybe?
0: The big one's closed down now.
1: Yeah.
0: Los Angeles is going out of its way to shut down such establishments.
1: Yeah.
2: There was one in Washington Place. It was a great one. I used to go there when I was a little kid with my dad. It's
1: sure.
2: Now, I don't know what it is.
1: The
2: massage parlor.
1: Yeah, who knows? There's a few out. Burbank area. I know there's some. I don't know how. We used to do our show from Culver City, but I only drove in, did the show, and left. So
0: Google shirts should be able to help you out. And how long ago was this particular event that you were describing, Dave?
2: Oh, God. It was. How old am I now? I'm 71 or 2. I stopped counting at 70. How long ago? Probably 45, 50 years ago.
1: Yeah, I don't think you're going to.
0: My instincts are pretty strong that you're going to get what you require. Yeah.
1: I'd imagine you'd be fine. All right, Dave?
3: Yeah.
2: Thank you, gentlemen.
3: No problem.
1: Okay, thank you. Bye-bye.
0: Thanks for the call, Dave. Good luck with that.
1: Okay, and you know what? Let's get that number again. What is that number?
4: That number is 866-870-5752. Again, 866-870-5752.
1: All right, there you go.
3: Just on that last caller's note, if you're still listening and all that, just a quick Google search, LAX, Guns LA.
0: Oh, LAX, of course.
3: Big Five, I guess, is still doing it over there. Collectors, Armory, and there's a few on there. There's a bunch of lists of your
0: top
3: 10.
0: So there are still some down there.
3: Just a few and far between, but they're there.
0: And remember, you're going to have to go there twice.
1: Do your paperwork and to pick it up in 10 days. Mm-hmm. Let's get to, I think this is our friend Rick in Gardena. What's going on, Rick?
5: Hey, how y'all doing, and howdy.
0: Howdy, howdy.
1: What's going on?
5: Okay, can we talk about guns tonight?
1: Mm-hmm.
5: Or it's not Motor Slingers yet, right? Nick,
1: hey, you know what? When you get your show, why don't I just shut up, will you?
0: What do you want to talk about, Rick?
5: Well, I want to talk about a very successful youth shooters event that we had out at Rahagi's.
1: Mm-hmm.
5: We were short-staffed because there was some auction that everyone went to except for a handful of us who let about, 275 kids shoot 22 cowboy guns.
1: Wow, very cool.
0: That is very cool.
5: Shout out to CRPA and the NRA Foundation for providing us a bunch of ammo, and we shot it all.
1: Very good. And, at these events like this, you get to shoot all kinds of different styles and types of guns and everything, and the cowboy contingency is always so popular. So yeah, I've done that before, and it's always a lot of fun, and to run the kids through the big smiles, and when they're done, it's always very rewarding.
5: Yeah, a lot of great smiles this time, and also we've got our match coming up on the fourth Sunday.
1: Mm-hmm, I'll be there,
5: and there's a rumor that there will be hot dogs.
1: Ooh. Oh, cool! And, so maybe I'll stay a little longer.
0: Right?
5: Yeah, you actually stay for the people and the dogs.
3: And the dogs. Keep you fed.
1: And the doggies. Dogs.
5: And also, somebody on your team has a reservation with the new Shooter's Clinic.
3: Ooh, maybe.
5: And he already has a cowboy hat.
1: Hey, yeah, he does have a cowboy hat.
0: Wow. Okay. Bold step, brother. Yeah. Bold step, my brother.
5: Come on. I mean, he's been on the reservation list for a year. We're going to make him a Native American.
3: Hey, yeah, I've got the braids. Give me the headband.
1: Hey, you know what? While we're making announcements about shoots, next year for the California State Championship, okay, you know, the shotgun to get for cowboy action is the SKB.
0: Hands down.
1: Yeah. Now, I'm in cahoots with the one and only Shotgun Boogie.
0: Possibly the premier cowboy gunsmith on the planet.
1: Yep. And the Gunslinger Auctions has donated a SKB 200. That's the one with all the pretty engraving on it. And Boogie is going to do all the work. And
0: nobody does better.
1: And it's going to be awarded to a shooter.
0: What do they have to do?
1: Be there.
3: They have
1: to be a shooter.
0: Huh?
1: So, yeah, in order to entice more shooters to come, the no money exchange, it's free to whatever shooter.
0: Anybody that enters the match is entered for the drawing.
1: Is entered for the drawing.
0: I'm in.
1: Yeah, I figured so. So, you know, we're going to try and get some folks from Northern Cal, because as you know, they took away our regional. And so us Californians and Arizonans, we need to stick together.
0: Band together.
1: And make this
0: throw an event and show them.
1: Yeah. I'm hoping to get 200 to 250 shooters with this.
0: Way to represent, sir. Yeah. Well, way to represent.
1: You know, last year we had 120 shooters, and that's just not right. Go ahead, Rick.
5: Yeah, more shooters, get the youth involved, get younger shooters, get buckaroos and buckarettes.
1: Mm-hmm.
5: And Jimmy, this is aimed. I'm going to be really square.
1: Okay.
5: I put a reservation. I will personally cook you a hot dog when you show up.
3: Okay.
0: Wow.
3: You know, if someone's feeding me, it's hard for me to say no.
1: There, I tell you
0: what. When is that? What's that date again?
3: Yeah, give me the dates.
5: That date is the fourth Sunday of the month, which this month is the 28th. Micro Huggies Shooting Enterprises in Norco, which is walking distance from where Jeff lives.
1: Sunday. And we will be there.
0: What time do they need to be there?
5: We start shooting at 8:30, so get there about, 7:15 to beat the crowds.
3: Oh, yeah.
1: Yeah, there you go.
3: All right. Okay.
1: Rick, as usual, thanks for the call.
0: Thanks for the call, man.
3: God bless you. I love you, man.
5: You're welcome. You guys have a great night.
1: Thanks. Talk to you soon. Bye-bye.
0: Jimmy.
3: I'd say I'd have to dust off my cowboy hat, but I wear it all the damn time. So.
0: Clouds are gathering, man. You can't dodge this much longer.
3: It's not dodging. I'm a pretty busy man outside of the show.
1: Yeah, go figure.
0: Where would he get firearms, though?
1: I don't know.
0: Do you have any extras?
1: Probably.
3: Three or four. No excuses.
1: All right. Hey, you know what? Before we go to commercial, what's the number?
3: Guys, call in 866-870-5752. Again, that's 866-870-5752.
1: Because when we get back, it'll be our second
3: power
1: packed hour. That means more phone calls, and that's usually where we get them all, is in the second hour.
3: Oh, yeah, that's ours.
1: All right.
0: Well, I would give him a shout out again for Rick and for the cowboys out there at Rahagi's for keeping the youth involved.
1: At the oldest cowboy shooting match there is. And, of course, next Saturday, both Mark and I will be at Route 66
0: shooting facility
1: with the Cajon Cowboys for our good friend that has passed, Bear Trap.
0: Yep.
1: So we'll be there for that. And you know what? 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
16: With SRN News, I'm Jason Walker. A complication in efforts to end the Iran war.
17: Iran has launched missiles at it in the first such bombardment since a fragile ceasefire took effect in early April. Tehran had warned of retaliation after Israel hit Beirut's southern suburbs, the Jewish state calling it retaliation for Iranian-backed Hezbollah firing at northern Israel earlier in the day.
16: Correspondent Ken Lorman reporting now Israel's attack on Beirut coming a few days after the Lebanese and Israeli governments agreed to a ceasefire in U.S.-hosted talks, but Hezbollah rejected that deal. The leaders of the UK, Ukraine, France, and Germany meeting over the weekend in London. They discussed the urgent need to ramp up production of weapons to combat a number of Russia's super missiles. This is SRN News.
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0: The Knickerbockers, I believe, right? Yeah. 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
1: the Gunslinger Syndicated Radio Network.
0: And yes, for those of you wondering, I went through and because I've been usually I just recycle something from
2: you got like favorite
0: past,
2: songs.
0: Yeah, I put a few really good ones in here anyway that we do all the time. But I got a whole bunch of new ones tonight. So
1: the playlist changes, but we don't.
0: That's it. Anyway, welcome back to Gunslingers Hour 2.
1: Power.
0: Where we get phone calls. Jimmy, what's that number?
1: 866-870-5752.
0: Okay, go ahead.
3: That number is 866-870-5752. 866-870-5752.
0: There you go. The one and only Leon.
2: I know that voice.
0: Oh, yep. Yeah. All right, let's get to Javier in Santa Clarita. Javier, what can we do for you, sir?
1: Evening, Javier.
4: Got a question for you, since people have called in on black powder firearms.
0: Mm-hmm.
4: So I know we got a ban here on lead ammunition for hunting in California. Now, for modern firearms, you can find non-lead. But when it comes to a black powder rifle, if you want to hunt, do you think there's any chance of lifting that ban just for a more, say, an antique firearm? There's a company I know that does make a non-lead, non-top, toxic round ball, but you can get it from them for, say, 50, 40, 36 caliber. But if you want something for small game like a 32 caliber, it's out of stock, and I've been trying to reach them for 2 years, whether it's leaving phone calls, emails, they just don't answer back.
0: No, and
4: any idea on a substitute you could get?
0: No, and the problem is the left with their phony baloney, you know. Well, this is what they did. They took an 8-pound owl and they shoved 13 pounds of lead in its gut. Mm-hmm. And every time it regurgitated it, they put it back in. And after 3 days, shockingly, the owl died.
1: Get out of town.
0: And they said, see, lead is bad. It's bad for birds. And, you know, the condors will eat lead. And so, therefore, you know, of course, a condor is about weighs about 40 pounds, I believe. And so it, with that kind of thinking, that would, you know, be ingesting about 80 pounds of lead and holding it in without ever letting it go. And that's the kind of phony baloney science that they use.
2: Right. And they don't want you to have guns. Say.
0: Yeah. It's just another thing on control.
1: Yep.
0: Just like all of this is.
4: It's a terrible thing. I picked up the 32 for like rabbit and squirrel.
0: Sure.
4: Now I totally forgot. For plinking, going to say like the Burbank muzzle loaders, not a problem.
0: Right.
4: But I bought it for rabbit and squirrel, and I totally forgot that I can't use it.
0: Yeah. I know. And it's absolutely idiotic. But again, they have to protect their phony baloney science.
1: Yeah. It's one of those things. I say it all the time. It's the illusion of safety. They make it look dangerous and sound dangerous so they can affect it on you.
0: Yep.
4: Are we trying to fight that in any way with, like, say, RIC or anything like that?
0: I'm sure there's lawsuits against it, but, you know,
2: it would help if we had people in office.
0: Yeah. And, of course, you know, they made the announcement that, what's his name? The guy running
2: Spencer
0: for mayor
2: Pratt.
0: Is now in third place.
4: Yeah. I saw that today.
0: And, you know, Steve Hilton's going to be right behind him.
1: Mm-hmm.
0: So
1: any way to go,
0: and hopefully somebody throws us a life raft out here because we're drowning fast.
2: Well, Javier, I'm going to throw you a biscuit right here, right now. Go to rotometals.com, and they
4: make that name again. I'm sorry. What was the name?
2: Rotometals. Rotometals. Rotometals.com. They apparently cast bismuth balls. Bismuth is not lead. It has all the properties of lead. It's actually a little bit more dense than lead. It's a bit pricey.
4: That's what I was.
2: But for now, you can shoot with
4: it. I was trying to buy from the other company, but they just don't have the 32.
0: Hmm.
4: Okay, rotometal.com. Okay, I'll try to give them a shot. Thank you.
2: They also sell ingots, so you could make it yourself if you have casting possibilities. And that's inexpensive and fairly easy to do. Most black powder guys have that attitude, Javier. Yeah, I do.
4: Thank you, guys.
0: Okay.
4: Thank you so much.
0: You bet, Javier. Thanks for the call. We'll talk to you again. Take care now. All right, that opens up line. Jimmy, what's that number?
1: 866-870-5752. One more time?
0: Yeah, might as well.
1: Let's do it. 866-870-5752.
0: Is this a holiday weekend, or what's going on here?
1: No, it's just the first beautiful day we've had.
2: Right.
0: No, maybe that's it. Everybody's all burned out or sunburned.
1: Sunburned.
2: Sunburned out.
0: Oh, man. Oh, well, yeah, that could be that. The Dodger game. Good Lord. Good Lord. Did you see it?
2: I did not. I was working today.
0: Okay. Yeah. Some of the fun things that happened, you know, they've got that ABS deal.
2: Yes.
0: Okay. Well, the guy takes a check swing, goes well past, strike three. He says, no, I want to check on the balls and strikes. And the umpire allows it and said, oh, it's a ball. He takes first base.
1: What?
2: Even with the swing?
0: Yeah. Yeah.
2: They need to tighten that up a little.
0: There was a whole pile of what the heck's going on here. I can't remember his name now. Jonathan Hernandez, I think, reliever. He comes out and he gives up 6 runs in one inning and nobody comes out to talk to the guy.
2: Well, 6 runs.
0: He gives up hit after hit after
2: hit.
0: That
2: is Davey Johnson bad.
0: I mean, it's like, you know, somebody sleeping in that dugout? What is going on
2: here? You got to be if you're giving up 6.
0: And nobody goes out, and they didn't have anybody warming up. It's, oh, man.
1: This was the plan.
0: Yeah, apparently, you know, and our starter got knocked out in the top of the second inning.
2: Geez, after about the 4th run, don't you put Kike Hernandez in?
0: Well, right. It's 13-5, and the Dodgers cut. It was 6-1, and then the Dodgers got back up to 6-5.
2: Within spitting distance.
0: Yeah, and then it just, you know.
2: The roof fell in, as they say.
0: Well, yeah, they got something like 65 hits in a row. It's like, yeah, they were just bringing people in off the street. Get in the batter's box. He's got a base hit. There we go. Anyway,
2: it's ball day at the park.
0: It was rough. Well, it was dog day. People got to bring their pets, and I think a couple of pets got base hits too.
1: Oh yeah, take your base.
0: You know that one Chihuahua when he rounded second. You should have seen the look on his face.
1: His head first slide was incredible.
0: Well, yeah, because he ran straight into that St. Bernard, and that was the end of that. But anyhow,
1: man.
0: Well, I know. I'm just dumbfounded at how quiet the phones is tonight. What's that number?
1: Come on, 866-870-5752. Again, come on, guys, call in. Let me do with a little pep in my step. 866-870-5752. Call in now.
0: Yeah. Boom, and there's our first phone
2: there
0: call.
2: We go. Thank you.
0: Pops up. All right.
2: Call on command.
0: We'll get to him.
1: Everyone online, I see everyone on YouTube, Facebook, Rumble, and X. You guys are going off. I love seeing all the comments. We got Mr. Enigma on there, and Base, Eric over there on Facebook, Concern, Rob, a couple Roberts over there on YouTube. Everyone, just keep going in there. If you have any questions, go ahead and put them on there. If you don't want to call in, put them there. I'll get them out.
2: We'll put them up.
0: I think they're enjoying us twisting in the wind with the.
1: Well, I have something. N-Base Mark over there told me to tell Mark that the Department of Interior wouldn't block Mount Rushmore as there is a Patriot in the Oval Office.
2: Oh, yeah. Mount Rushmore was blocked for celebrations. That's right.
0: Yeah, it's probably not anymore. Have you guys seen the new
2: sheriff in town?
0: The big fountain change that they did.
1: Oh yeah, the reflecting pool. Yeah.
0: Yeah. Wow. I mean, to see it before and to see it now, what a difference!
1: It was it was literally a sewage heap, a trash dump, and it actually looks better than it ever has.
0: Yeah. Wow. That was really, really something. And I mean, this is the nation's capital. Don't you think it should look like something?
1: Yeah.
0: But of course, you know, the left is now claiming that, you know, we got to do something about this. This looks too good. We can't have it.
1: Get the homeless back swimming in it, please.
0: Yeah. Well, I know. It's unbelievable. You know.
2: That's all they got.
0: It really is. Yeah, they got nothing on their own, so they just got
2: the outrage.
0: Yeah, fake outrage. You know, our buddy Michael in Whittier is calling in. Hey, Mike, thanks for bailing us out. What's going on?
5: Hey, good evening, JMJ. Hey, I've got, 4 more days to wait before I can pick up my auction win? So
1: hey, now.
2: Will Christmas never come?
5: In a way, I know. I'd stopped in on Monday because I wasn't able to dross it on after the auction. And I brought down, because it was Jeff's his anniversary of his gun store opening.
2: Right, yeah.
5: I brought down my receipt of the the first rifle I purchased from him, and it was dated 9/26 of 98. So
2: that is
5: my
2: cool.
5: Henry rifle.
2: That is cool. Still have the rifle?
5: Yeah.
2: I got to think a guy that's got the receipt still has the rifle.
6: How cool is that?
5: Yeah, but you weren't there. But yeah, I brought it on down because. I remember when you had first opened.
6: Yeah, so. it was quite a
2: put a photocopy of that behind glass, man. That's very cool.
0: I've got a picture of me standing in the middle of my store day we opened. It doesn't look anything like me because I'm 100 years younger, number one. But it's so pathetic. My inventory was so sparse.
5: Yeah, we bought pretty much just about whatever you had on the walls there.
0: Yeah, those were some crazy, scary times.
2: But you know what? That's a great story. That's a rags-to-riches story. Oh, it really is.
0: Rags to little less rags.
1: Unsoiled, rags.
0: Oh, well. All right. Hey.
5: Your selection is vastly improved.
0: Oh, yes. You ain't kidding. You ain't kidding. Yeah, we went from, tens to hundreds.
5: Yeah. Well, what I called real quick was the day before Memorial Day, I both my shotguns are out, so I haven't been able to get back to do the cowboy action shooting, but I decided to go to an IDPA match right there at the Prado Olympic Shooting Park right there.
2: International and Defensive Pistol Association. Yeah.
5: Yes. And I have to say, the 2A community is, they're just such great people.
0: Yeah,
5: and, I just wanted your listeners, whatever skill level you are, get involved. Go find a sport, whether it's cowboy action shooting, IDPA, USPSA, long range shooting, it's all about the people, just meeting everybody. Everybody is so helpful. Even for my first match,
2: Was this your first match?
5: Time. Yeah.
2: Okay.
5: Shooting it. Yeah. I've been
2: to one
5: before just to see how it ran. Yeah.
2: Two questions. What did you shoot?
5: Of course, it was an HK USP, which, of course, everybody was looking at me because it was a dinosaur gun.
0: Yeah.
5: But
2: it's a good one.
5: And so that was what I used.
2: And how did you do?
5: Out of a field of 93, I came in 73rd.
2: That's a real good first class. Outing.
5: But I was first in my class, which is 10 years with a stock service pistol.
0: Very cool. Big round of applause. Mike, right? The music's on. We got to go. Thanks for calling. We'll talk to you again.
1: God bless
5: you. All right. Take care.
0: Bye-bye.
5: All right,
0: guys, you're listening to Gunslingers right here on
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0: Yeah, we'll be right back.
1: Come on.
7: Jeff,
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2: She sings the blazes out of that song.
3: Oh, I know. You know, nothing against Martha and I think it was right? Martha and the Vandellas. Version is great too, but
2: I can listen Ronstadt to her sing the freaking Manhattan Phone Directory.
3: You know, yeah, when I first came back from Seattle to California, I bought a 56 Chevy that had nothing in it. It was just, it had two seats. The one, the driver's seat was an actual seat. The passenger seat I had liberated from a laundromat.
2: You know, those, God, I've done that.
3: Yeah, those old plastic seats. Uh-huh. And I took out the legs and bolted it to the floor. But the what I did have was I had an old Kalamazoo amp with two tens in it, and the amp died, the head died, so I pulled the speakers, and I had a wicked cassette stereo system with those speakers in the back that really cranked, and that was one of the records that I had.
0: Oh, nice. Well,
3: let me back up. Tapes. That was one of the cassette tapes that
2: no,
3: I had.
2: No horse there, though, but it was young.
3: Yeah. Oh, man. Those
2: were the days. It's funny you say that because my buddy Russell and I, that I had many automotive adventures with, we had a chopped and channeled hot rod back in high school, but because we were in high school, it had a plywood floor to which we had nailed a pair of laundromat seats with the legs taken off. And I think one was that kind of that pinkish color, and the other was yellow.
3: Oh, mine was the pinkish color. Yeah, absolutely. All right, let's get to Gordon in Sierra Madre. Gordon, what can we do for you, sir?
0: Evening, Gordon.
4: Oh, guys, you are awesome. I'm as I told RJ, I'm kind of flabbergasted that I called. You know, I had to have a little bit of liquid courage to call you guys because I've been listening for, I don't know, a few years now.
0: Thank you.
3: Appreciate it.
2: Thanks for that.
4: And I'm...
3: Don't worry about it. It happens to me all the time.
4: First of all, I'm not getting any younger, and I don't have a collection or anything like that. I've just got a handful. Mm-hmm. But I want to buy an over-under. A few years ago, I went to Turner's and tried to apply, and since the last time I purchased a gun was in about 93, mm-hmm. You know, there's no record of me whatsoever. I mean, I'm like off the grid.
3: Mostly, yeah.
2: If you got a long gun, yes, absolutely.
3: Mm-hmm.
4: Yeah, and, you know, at that time I purchased, it was a revolver. You know, I got a nice little 4-inch Ruger GP100.
2: Good gun.
4: Yeah, I love it. I mean, mm-hmm. I think I've put about less than 300 rounds or less through it mm-hmm. after all these years.
2: Hardly broken in.
3: Yeah.
2: So what over and under are you looking at?
4: I don't know. I mean, I want something that I'm not afraid to take out to the desert and get a little dirty, mm-hmm. but I want something with, a little fancy, you know, wood stock, mm-hmm. traditional wood stock. And maybe a little engraving or, you know, a little bling, but, you know, not a lot of bling where the guys are going to say, what the hell is that? You know?
2: Well, give me a budget, $1,000, $2,000, or a sky's the limit?
4: No, the sky's not the limit, but the last time I looked at a Turner's catalog, they had a really nice one. And I have to qualify this because I don't see very well, so I can't read the catalogs very well. I have to have someone do it for me. Mm-hmm. But anyway, they had a beautiful one for like $2,500, and that was several years ago. Mm-hmm. I figure $5,000 or going above that.
2: Oh,
4: or
2: for $5,000, you're going to be a very happy man.
3: Yeah, you can get lots for $5,000. I was going to mention, you know, our favorite one that we always plug is the Browning Satori.
2: Browning Satori Beretta.
3: Yeah.
4: Browning.
3: Yeah. I tell you, coming up in my September auction, I know you said over and under, but consider this. We have one of the Beretta side-by-sides.
2: That's a rare bird. Mm.
3: It is kind of a rare.
4: Oh, man. Yeah,
2: and, the cool factor of showing up at a trap or skeet range with that.
3: With a side-by, yeah, and a Beretta at that. Uh-oh. They coming after you?
0: run!
4: It's hilarious. This is the third. Ooh. You know, I live in Sierra Madre. I mean, this is probably one of the most crime-free communities in SoCal.
3: Mm-hmm.
4: But I think something happened up in the mountains.
3: Hopefully it's not a fire. Yeah. Gordon, how long have you been in Sierra Madre?
4: 32 years.
3: Do you remember the old Sunset Club?
4: Sure.
3: Well, my band was the house band for the Sunset Club for almost a decade. It was called The Trip.
4: That's insane.
3: Yeah. Did you ever come see it?
4: I'm going to say, I guess I was in my mid to late 20s, and we used to go up there, but the band that played there, we went to see a friend's band called Riverboat.
3: Hmm.
4: But the Sunset, that was before I lived here.
3: Okay, yeah, it was the Raven and the Rose, and then it was the Sunset, and now it's been 50 other things. I don't even recognize the place. I think it's a restaurant now.
4: Yeah, it's called the Nano Cafe. It's actually really good, and they do have music, but there's been some history, too.
3: Yeah.
4: It was called Tailgaters at one point, and it was a off-duty cop bar.
3: Interesting.
4: And not that that's bad or anything. Believe me, I'm pro-law enforcement. But anyway, there was some trouble there one year, and someone confronted a copper, and there was another copper luckily outside, and one of the copper's guns, he had it in his pocket and snagged on his pants.
3: Ooh.
4: But his buddy or whoever yanked his piece out and shot the bad guy.
3: Ooh.
4: And this is in Sierra Madre. I mean,
3: wow.
4: I was newly married, but it was like 2 a.m. and I heard it pop, pop, pop, pop, pop. You know that sound.
3: It's, very well, yeah.
4: It's not firecrackers. No. It's not, so anyway.
3: Mm. Okay.
4: That's a short,
2: Sierra Madre. Well, Gordon,
4: kind of scattered history of this crazy town.
3: Yeah.
2: Gordon, my advice is get yourself a 12-gauge. You can find a used Browning Satori, or I like Beretta Silver Pigeon.
3: Mm-hmm.
2: Those are both comfortably under your under the number that you mentioned, so you could join a club and buy a couple of flats worth of shot shells.
3: Is that a 686?
1: Yeah, the Beretta 686.
4: I remember that, you know, from the old days, mm-hmm. I remember that name, Satori.
3: Yeah. It's a great gun.
4: Oh, my God.
3: Yeah. Either one, you know, either the Beretta or the Browning will do you just right.
1: Everyone online's got
2: everybody piling in.
1: Yeah. Got the Satori, the Superpose, Beretta 686, the Browning Lightning, Ruger Red Label. So you've got your pick out there.
3: Yeah, Superpose are nice, but they're a little older, and you know, you're not likely to get screw and chokes in them.
2: Mm. You do want screw and chokes, I think, yeah.
1: A little something more modern.
4: Okay,
2: Well, I have to go now.
3: I thought that was you. I think you better find cover. And in the meantime.
2: Right.
3: All right, Gordon, we got to go. Thanks for the call. We'll talk to you again. Let us know what you get if you get something else. And we'll talk to you then.
1: God bless.
4: You Take guys it. Are awesome. Thank you.
3: Thank you, sir.
2: Bye-bye. Thanks for calling, Gordon.
3: Oof. I think, I tell you, I think Gordon better get
2: the
3: under a
2: next
3: chair.
2: Next sound is the axe coming through the door. I mean, what?
3: Here's Johnny.
1: I kind of need it now. I kind of need the shotgun now.
3: Yeah. Yeah. Oy, oy, oy. Oh, man.
1: Goodness gracious. But great call. And thanks for calling in. Thanks for having the gumption. He said he's a longtime listener, so that's great to see. And great to hear.
3: And where is George and Leon? Both of them were supposed to
2: call
3: in.
2: They're waiting for 45.
1: Yeah, they're like, we want to be 45. Part of the...
3: Yeah, like everybody else here. Our last segment, 15 calls come in.
2: I know you're screwed in. I know that Ruger is making the Red Label again.
3: Yeah.
2: But they only released it in 20-gauge. Do you know about any plans for a 12-gauge?
3: Not yet.
2: They're killing me.
3: Yeah, I know. It's very unusual what they're doing over there. And, I love this song.
1: Oh, jeez.
3: Yeah. All right, guys, you're listening to Gunslingers right here on...
1: The Gunslinger Syndicated Radio Network.
3: And we only got a half hour left. You want to give us a call? What's that number?
1: 866-870-5752. One last time for you, 866-870-5752. Mm.

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4: He's used us in amazing ways. He's used you in amazing ways. I believe that the Lord is continuing to open doors, and we're going to continue to move forward. So my prayer is that RLN will keep reaching more people with truth and equipping them as believers in the Lord Jesus Christ and pointing them to this generation for His glory.
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0: Now, who the hell has a girl named Ramalamalamalamading?
1: I haven't heard this song in 30 years.
0: It's a great, I love doo-wop. But come on, who has a girl named Ramalamalam Ding Dong?
2: She was Armenian and she was a wonderful woman.
0: I mean, what do you? Well, you know what? Speak of the devil, we have a special caller once again calling us, the one and only Leon the Motorman. Leon, how are you?
3: Well, I'm doing fine. 866-870-5752.
2: That's the way you do it.
3: That's the call, because I love the women calling in.
0: Well, I bet we get a whole bunch of them now. Good, Leon. How are you?
1: Better now.
3: Good. Keep those ladies calling in. I'm calling you from beautiful Scottsdale, Arizona.
0: Very cool.
2: Thank you.
1: What was the temperature today?
3: Temperature was only around 102, 103.
0: Indoors.
2: A brisk 102.
0: With the AC on. Oh, man.
3: Yeah, I got the AC on, so it's not a problem there, but it's a beautiful place. There's so much going on in the California work, and boy, I'll tell you.
0: Yeah.
3: Always something.
0: I know.
3: But anyway, I'm a little concerned. At the opening of the show, I've been watching, listening to Jeff with his Mustang and a picture of it standing in front of the Mustang. I didn't see a picture of that engine. You had the picture, you stand in front of it, you're talking about the car. I wanted to see that Coyote motor.
0: Well, hang on, Kevin.
3: Or engine, I should say. Motor is the wrong thing.
0: Yeah. Kevin's gonna pop it up here real quick, so just stay on the phone with us for a minute. Kevin,
1: you heard Jeff talking about they were giving him a ration for changing out the engine.
3: For you guys, though.
0: You know,
3: I
0: Leon,
3: love you guys.
2: We love you.
0: There you go, Leon. There it is. That's when we were just kind of getting started. But yeah, we had to take out everything.
1: Boy, that is a shoehorn.
0: Yeah, including the kitchen sink. The original. Go ahead.
3: The reason I brought it, I want people to know what a Coyote motor is, and that's a great big motor in that little car.
1: Yeah. Why don't you explain that?
0: It's 500 horsepower. And if you go to one of those dyno guys, I can get it all the way up to 650 horsepower.
2: Jeez.
0: So, yeah, it's...
3: Well, anytime you mention horsepower, especially big numbers like that, you always use the word only.
2: Only
3: 500 horsepower. Yeah, that's only 1,000. My boat and all that.
0: Well, and it was.
3: I love when you talk about high horsepower.
0: Well,
1: Hamina.
0: Absolutely.
1: More is better.
0: But what I was saying earlier, Leon, is some people would walk by and just look at in my motor compartment, and they just give me the worst look, like
2: stink face.
0: What did you do here? And yeah, they just didn't understand. If Steve McQueen was making Bullet now, Bullet car.
2: Yeah,
0: yeah.
1: Any thoughts on that, Leon, about a resto mod versus the archaeological dig?
3: Well, that's a good question. You know, personally, I like with Jeff, I've always been a hot rod fan and changing engines, but sometimes the all original takes preference over it. But I would do exactly what Jeff did, except one thing. I'd have a great big supercharger.
0: I knew that was coming.
4: More power.
0: You'd have to put it in the trunk. There's just no more room in that thing.
3: Oh, I know, but it'd stick through the hood, and that's what I like about it.
0: Yeah.
1: Just hang out the driver's side window and look where you're going.
0: Yeah, exactly.
3: No.
0: Well,
3: you guys don't have any Beach Boy music on or anything. I just have been listening and tears rolling down.
1: You know, he always saves the last segment. He has music just for you.
0: Yeah, the last segment is always for Leon, so...
3: Oh, good. No, you don't have to do that. I'm just making
1: He does.
3: Trying to have a good time.
0: We've been doing it since we started.
2: So I think it's part of our contract now.
0: Yeah, pretty much. So, yeah. Well, Leon.
3: You know.
0: Go ahead.
3: Yes, sir.
0: Well, I was going to say, when at the show today and last night, it reminded me a lot of when you took me to the airplane thing. It was very, very similar in structure.
3: Oh, the Condor.
0: Yeah, the Condor deal. And it was very similar to that. And I was just so bummed that you couldn't be there with me today. Because tell you, I don't think we'd, at the Condor thing, it was funny. We'd walk like 3 feet and somebody stopped Leon and talked to him. And I just stood there like the third wheel that I was. For him to get 20 feet took an hour and a half, you know. Yeah. And I'm just standing there, and I was thinking it would be exact same thing at this show. You know, I don't think he could have, because everybody that was there, you know, I said the story earlier, but every you know, little bit, somebody would come up to me and go, "Hey, you're that radio guy." And I go, "Well, yeah." And well, how's Leon? What's going on with him?
1: Right.
0: So we had a ton.
1: You're the
0: of
1: radio
0: going.
1: Guy that knows Leon.
0: Yeah, that's what I've become. I'm the radio guy that talks to you.
3: Well, I'm very honored, and I had a lot of nice listeners just like you do, and it's just like you have, and it's just it's been a good run. I miss the radio business tremendously, and all my listeners, and pass them on to you.
2: They all miss you too.
0: Yeah, they do. I'm sure we got a ton of people.
2: A ton of love online for you right now, all over the place. It's you are greatly missed on the radio, and you're greatly missed on this show too. So don't you think?
3: I miss you. I'll get over there and do that show. We'll do the complete show on time. George and I will come in there and talk about motoring stuff. But you know.
1: Whenever you're in town.
3: It's just fun. You know, motors, it's really a misnomer in a way, because motors are for electric and engines are for cars. And
1: Thank you.
3: Called the motor man. I'm not an electric guy. I know that.
0: Oh, yeah. Yeah. Everybody
3: anyway,
0: knows that pretty well.
3: I like the name Motor Man.
2: It rolls off the tongue.
0: It fits. And I did mention you to a few people today, and everybody just lit up.
3: Well, that's great. I appreciate that. Yeah. God bless them, and God bless you guys.
2: God bless
0: thanks,
2: you,
0: Leon.
2: Thank you.
0: And thanks for the call and bailing us out, because I don't know. It must be a holiday or something, or nobody's phone's working, because it's been a little quiet on the phones tonight.
1: Well, that's the part where it's always a treat just to talk to you.
2: Yeah, absolutely.
0: You bet.
2: You are a blessing.
3: I don't know what kind of day it is. It's just been, I've been fairly busy today, and I've been running around town today trying to find some bars to hang out in.
0: Well, I tell you,
3: my daughter was here. We were just going checking out some restaurants and stuff that was close by.
0: Well, I hope she drove you around in your 57 Chevy. I mean, I'm sure that would bring out more than a few people.
2: Well, that might bring out Bobby over there with her pie. So keep an eye out, looking over your shoulder, because there's someone out there looking for you
1: with a pie.
2: With a pie. She's looking for
3: My daughter and the son-in-law, they take that to a lot of car shows here. And it's just, he still had the license plate, Motor Man Guru.
1: Oh, man.
3: Guru.
0: Very cool.
2: Guru.
0: That's neat.
3: So it was nice.
2: God bless him.
0: All right, Leon.
3: It was very nice.
0: Very.
3: Love you guys. Keep up the good work. God bless you all, and keep up. Keep it up.
0: We'll do, and we'll
3: just love it.
0: And we'll get this together so we can do a Motor Slinger show pretty quick here.
2: Yeah, God bless you, Leon. Thank you so much.
3: I love it. Look forward to it.
0: Thanks, Leon. We'll talk to you soon.
3: Okay. Bye-bye, Doc.
0: Bye-bye. The one and only Leon the Motor
2: Man. Everyone's telling him to hit up some golf courses out there. He's going to hot ride a golf cart out
1: Hop
2: there.
1: Hop up the golf cart.
0: I could see it. What do we got left, Kevin?
1: That's always a treat.
0: Okay, let's jump over to our friend Antoinette over at Sunset Beach. What's going on, Antoinette?
2: Hey, evening, Antoinette.
5: Hi, guys. Hi, Jenny. Hi, Jeff. Hi, Mark. Hey, listen, I think the rest of us today were at the financial services conference that they had there at the Embassy Suites with a number of heiress, as well as Jen Horn and Larry Elder on investments.
0: Oh.
5: And the fact that Leon called in and asked for the ladies, Leon, you are my man, my motor man. I just wanted to let you know.

0: ladies out there, just so you all know, Jeff is so smart when it comes to these guns.
1: I bet.
0: And I'm so happy that your wife is getting more involved.
1: Mm.
0: And the rest of the crew there at the Orange Store know that if you go in on Tuesdays, Wednesdays, Thursdays, Fridays, and part of Saturdays, there's amazing information for you. Don't be afraid of the guys. They're there to help you.
1: Mm-hmm.
0: And as for Leon, damn, you know cars and motors. I miss you, Leon. Oh. Bye, guys.
2: All right,
0: thank
2: bye.
0: You.
2: Thank you. We'll talk to you again. Bye bye.
3: You know he's listening.
2: Yeah, that was a nice call. She's
3: Thanks, Antoinette.
2: Very nice lady.
1: Yeah,
2: and you know she is right. I mean, I get it. I sometimes when ladies come in and you know they're looking for the first thing or they come in and they want info on how to sell something that that they've been left or whatever, and you can see in their face they're just scared to death,
1: oh,
2: and
1: yeah.
2: It's like relax, you know. We'll take care of everything. Forget about it. We'll take care of everything, you know?
1: Yeah, don't be afraid to be educated. Don't afraid of these new experiences, especially over at Gunslingers and all that, because we're here to help you. This is a community that helps each other. We're not here to hurt.
3: Dignity and respect.
2: Yeah, absolutely.
3: Everybody here had a mother.
2: Yep. Even me.
1: Hey.
2: All right, guys, you know what? Our last segment's
1: last
2: coming
1: segment.
2: Up. 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
2: And we'll be back in just a minute.
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0: All right. Our last segment of the night, guys. Goodness, we only got about gracious. 10 minutes, and of course, now everybody's calling.
1: Yeah.
0: So let's jump right
1: Stack
0: away. Our friend Ed out in Riverside. Ed, what's going on?
1: Evening, Ed.
2: Evening. Well, it's been I haven't had success getting on the iHeartRadio website or whatever. I just have not. So I haven't been listening. And I heard you mention Leon. Are you actually having a Motorslinger show tonight?
0: No. He just called in. Yeah, he just called in to say hey.
2: Oh, okay.
0: You know, he's moved out to Arizona, so he just called in to say hey.
2: Oh, all right.
0: Okay.
2: Well, okay. Well, my question was when you had planned to have another Motorslinger show.
0: We're in June, so probably first part of July.
3: His availability is an issue.
0: Well, we're going to try and set it up so that we can get him on Skype or whatever.
3: Oh, very cool.
0: Yeah, so we're going to do kind of a computer thing.
1: Yeah, and we got confirmation from his team over there in Arizona
3: that they're
1: ready to do it. So we just got to get it all set up on the date and time. Yeah. And we'll get on.
0: But we don't go very long without doing one. So
3: Did his people contact your people?
0: I don't have people. His people contacted me. Yeah, there you go. So anyway, pretty soon we'll have him on. But, you know, do you have a computer, Ed?
2: I do.
0: Oh, you know, just go on. Where does he go?
1: If you go onto YouTube at all, you can type in Gunslinger Auctions there.
3: YouTube, Facebook.
1: That'll probably be. Oh, you know what? Oh. And if you.

0: He'd be
1: Kevin
0: over there, our production guy. He said he's willing to.
2: Yeah.
0: If he can call you after, he can walk you through it with no problem.
1: Okay.
0: If that's okay with you.
3: Oh, okay.
1: Yeah. All right, then that's what we'll do. And he'll get you hooked up. All right, Ed?
3: All right. So he'll call me after the program?
1: Yeah.
3: Is that what I'm understanding?
1: Yeah.
3: Okay.
0: Yes, sir.
3: Sounds good.
1: Okay, very good.
3: Thank you very much.
1: We'll talk to you soon.
2: God bless you. Thanks for calling.
1: All right, let's jump over to our buddy Robert in Sherman Oaks. What's going on, Robert?
0: Hey, Robert.
4: Hey, guys. I have missed you guys. I've been up at the ranch property working like a dog.
2: Mm. Get it in before it gets hot.
1: Yeah.
4: No, it's super buggy up there. It drives you nuts. Ugh. You can put massive fence. So it's funny story is Eric, my buddy's his son, because we're going to pour a 40 by 20 foot slab for the patio, right?
2: Wow. Okay.
4: And they're like, oh, okay, well, you know, his son, you know, mid-20s and his buddy, and they're like, okay, what do you want to shoot? And he's like, oh, you have something on the AK format. I'm like, well, yeah, I think so. Yeah, it's way in the back of one of the things. I'm like, oh, man. So I go in to one of them, I pull out one, and I'm like, where did I get this? It has a duck bill on it. And I'm like, where did I get this? And I'm like, I don't remember buying it from you, Jeff.
0: Oh.
4: I'm like, and I'm sitting there laughing. I'm like, he's like, what do you mean? I go, I don't remember actually buying. I actually don't remember buying it because I know I got it from you.
1: No.
4: At one of your auctions.
0: Well, go figure.
1: Which one was.
4: And you know what, though? That's a good problem.
0: I'm
4: like, I don't remember buying this.
1: That means you're getting close to the right amount of firearms.
2: You
1: can't remember which ones you had.
2: After 28 years, you've sold several dozen weapons, have you not?
1: Oh, no, three or four.
4: It is something, but by the way, we had such a blast with that.
0: Oh, awesome.
4: The boys had so much fun racking that thing off, of course, with a 10-round clip.
1: Yeah.
4: And,
2: love to hear that.
1: Magazine.
4: No, magazine. Okay, fine. Apples and oranges.
2: Mm-mm. By the way, Jeff, now we got expectations for the likes of you, Robert.
1: Yeah. Mags.
4: Congratulations on the Mustang.
1: Thank you.
4: Absolutely gorgeous. And that motor, that's what, 500 plus, you said?
1: Yeah.
4: Absolutely awesome.
1: Thank you.
4: And yes, and you look like you look like a lobster.
1: I resemble that remark.
2: No.
4: Congratulations on that. That's a beautiful car.
1: Thank you,
0: man. We miss you, Robert. Thanks for driving back in, man. I'm glad you're safe.
4: No. We're gonna go. The BAR sold for cheap at your last auction.
1: $6,500 is not cheap, but.
4: What, 65? I thought it was like 1600.
1: Oh, no.
4: Oh, 6500?
1: That was the BAR2. That's the sporting version.
2: Sporting rifle.
1: Yeah, that Browning made.
4: Oh, by the way, mm-hmm. I ran into some guy on YouTube today. It was about 2 years ago. You had someone come in and walk through your store. And you had a generator outside or something.
1: Mm.
4: It was like the TV or gun guy, gun TV or something.
1: Well, I've had Gun Guy TV come into the shop. Yeah. I don't remember a generator.
4: Yeah, it was a bit. No. But it was something outside you guys were laughing about. And like, oh, it's super loud. Or, you know, someone introduced you to him. I just saw it on YouTube today.
1: Okay, yeah. You know, I think it was the same problem as Gordon and Sierra Madre. I think the ambulances were going by because we're real close to a bunch of hospitals, and every now and again the ambulances go by. So, I think right in the middle of doing that bit with.
4: Oh, you
1: with
4: had
1: him.
4: Okay, this guy. He's like, you just met him. One of your regulars brought him in.
1: Mm-hmm.
4: You had a eight. How was it? An eight gauge, eight something.
1: Yeah,
4: the size of a double side by side. You're like, oh, I'm not going to shoot that.
2: It's like a pint gun.
1: It was an eight bore shotgun, double barrel shotgun. Holland. That thing. Yeah, we sold that at auction. Went for like $25,000.
4: Right, and the other Holland sold for $65,000.
1: Yeah.
4: No, it just happened. It just kind of popped up on my feed. And I was like, oh, I know that guy.
0: Hey.
4: Gave you guys a thumbs up. I just wanted to say you guys are awesome. I did miss the last auction, but I've been up to the property working in this on this. So
1: fair enough.
4: I'm home. You know, I don't have cell phones don't work up there, which is great.
1: Yeah.
4: And, on that Starlink. So.
1: Well, did you hear about what we're doing on the 20th?
4: Oh, yeah. Okay. Are you going to... It's a warehouse sale?
1: Well, it's, yes, but it's not going to be at the warehouse. It's going to be at the orange store. We're going to clear out a bunch of stuff from the warehouse. No guns, no ammo, so we don't have to do background checks on anything. It's going to be gun rugs and tools and
0: tripod, bipod,
1: all kinds of accessories. You know, reloading stuff. You name it. All kinds of different stuff, and but no firearms and no ammo. So it should be a fun day.
4: Well, no, I heard that. And I was like, and I sent Jimmy a message, and he didn't ask me back. You know, but I mean, are you sending an email out? Or
0: I said it out loud.
1: And yes, we will be doing an email blast probably starting next week.
0: I thought you were listening. My fault.
1: All right.
4: Well, I probably was going to be making a drink. I don't remember.
1: Of course. No.
4: It's Sunday. It's Sunday.
1: I'm fairly aware.
0: Last day for a fun day.
4: No, yeah. you got, you know, that definitely Eric and I will come out to that. See, you know, I'm sure we have, you know, a lot of all that stuff, but we're going to hang out with friends.
1: There you go. Yeah. There you go.
4: You guys are like, you guys are awesome. You know, God bless you, all of you. And, we'll talk soon.
1: Okay. Yes, very good. Thanks, Robert. We'll talk to you. Bye-bye.
0: Love you, man.
2: Always fun, pal.
1: Yeah. Well, he's always, you know, two sheets to the. Not quite three.
2: Enjoying.
1: Yeah, and maybe a little more than two. Maybe a sheet, two sheets and a
2: We've raised a sheet. That's pretty good. We've raised a sheet and a pillowcase with him in the past, have we not?
1: Yeah. He was with us out in Vegas earlier this year when our friend Marshall was taking us to the bar thing, and it was so loud, and I don't drink. What the hell?
0: But it was a good time being around good people,
1: time.
0: Right?
1: Oh, yeah, it was a great time. Absolutely. Just couldn't hear anything.
0: Yeah, it was a big crowd.
1: And shouting over the...
2: All that was going on.
1: Yeah, and the cover band was interesting.
0: Made you want to cover.
2: Good news is we were plenty close.
1: Yeah. So anyway, well... We made it.
2: I think we're round and third head for home here, boys.
1: Yeah, we're pretty much sliding at this point.
0: Man. But what a night. I mean, we're building up. We just finished last auction, building up for the next auction. Our yard sale, garage sale's coming up.
1: Yep.
0: I mean, this is going to be a busy summer, and we're about to hit 7 years on this this darn radio show.
1: All of this coming up fairly quickly here.
0: Goodness gracious. Yeah.
1: So, again, if you guys aren't doing nothing on Saturday, come by Route 66 and say, hey, we're going to do a celebration of life for our good friend Bear Trap. Right. And, you know, there'll be a shoot. And then afterwards, we're going to do that.
2: An appropriate. They got a potluck going on.
1: Mm-hmm. And
2: I guess wonderful.
1: A couple of, you know, an ex-musician and a musician at a potluck. That's...
0: Hey, sounds like free food to me, you know?
2: Bring a Ziploc bag in that top left pocket.
0: Yeah. Line your pockets with Saran wrap.
1: Can I get some of this to go?
2: Mac and cheese, one of my faves.
1: Yeah. Look, I got two pockets full. Anyway, so, you know, that'll be next Saturday if you guys aren't doing nothing. And then on the fourth Sunday, you can head out to the Cowboys and check that out. And again, if you guys are cowboy shooters, make sure you sign up for the California State Championship, because we really want it to be a big one this time around.
2: You should do it anyway. But you're definitely going to be making it worth your while.
1: Yeah.
2: Thanks, Jeff.
1: This is not a you know, you got to buy tickets. This is just going to be a whoever
2: you go to the match.
1: Yep,
2: you're in.
1: Yeah, your name gets thrown in a hopper, and whoever's name gets pulled,
2: somebody's going to be really happy. Yeah,
1: you're going to get about a $3,500 firearm. So
2: somebody's going to be really happy.
1: You got to do paperwork, but that's another story. All right, guys, that's it. We're done. We made
0: it. 2 hours on radio, folks.
1: Next week, you better call more. And don't forget to smile.
2: Don't make it come up there.
1: It's just a little curve. That's a lot of things straight. Thanks, Leon. We'll see you guys later. Good night, everybody.
0: Love you. God bless you.

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7: With SRN News, I'm Jason Walker. Ohio Congressman Jim Jordan says sanctuary cities are still a huge problem in America.
8: There are 18 big cities, 11 states, 3 major counties like Fairfax County and the District of Columbia that are sanctuary jurisdictions. That represents almost a third of the population because they're big populated areas. So you have this situation where politicians tell local law enforcement don't work with federal law enforcement when it comes to enforcing federal law. And in practice, what that means is you'll have an illegal migrant who is here in the country illegally but commits another crime, is being held in a detention center in a jail. They get a detainer notice sent from ICE saying, hey, if you're going to let this person out, give us a heads up. We'll come apprehend them. And they say no.
7: Police in Ohio still searching for suspects who opened fire near a busy street festival in Toledo, wounding 12 people. Authorities say the victims are in stable condition. No arrests have been made at this time. This is SRN News.
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17: Welcome to the Andrew Kim Show. Andrew Kim is an immigrant from South Korea. He got his education at Claremont, California. He is a successful attorney and founder of his professional law corporation, Andrew Kim and Associates, right here in Los Angeles. Self-described American immigrant, Andrew Kim also ran for Los Angeles mayor in the last election. And now, your host, Andrew Kim.
18: Hello, this is Andrew Kim. Welcome to Andrew Kim Show. Voice of American immigrant. We just had undergone one of the most contentious mayoral election in modern history in our beloved city of Los Angeles. The table was set for everyone who cared to consider the merits of each candidate to take a look and decide. We have a mayor who has been an utter failure as a mayor, culminating to the fire which destroyed, I believe to be, 7,000 houses and structures and loss of innocent lives. The loss of individuals' intangible valuables such as keepsakes, family pictures, and other memory items are invaluable. Then there is the mounting homelessness issue, which is likely victimized by the misguided DI and cancel culture ideological pursuit within our municipal policies. The affordability crisis within our hard-working citizens is not being seriously addressed by our city leaders, even though a large, substantial portion of our citizens are a few checks away from becoming homeless. On the other hand, the open talk is that it has been said that job security has been nearly unanimous as being a public employee. It is no wonder that public employees are most politically involved, a nearly endless volunteer basis and campaign contributions. It is truly a form of backdoor bribery, almost making mockery of our nation's election process. The problem with our election process is, in my opinion, it has gotten much worse because it allowed the unionization of a public employee with its nearly limitless source of public clout, for political clout. We have a corrupted legacy media failing to do its part in shining light upon the dark backroom dealings within our cities, mostly in blue states. It is becoming the work of such a courageous independent journalist such as Nick Shirley to report on what are often clearly seen out in the open but not being reported by the corrupt mainstream media. The so-called result of latest resort of mayoral election in our city shows the political pattern in our city, which continues to ignore the solutions to what ails our city in order to protect one's political and social association and narratives. It is a dangerous form of political nimbyism.
19: whatever takes place out there, I'm still virtuous and caring within the comfortable confine of my own virtuous ignoring circle of friends. It is dangerous because what ails our inner cities and urban areas will soon spread to more affluent and reclusive areas. A case in point, of course, is the Pacific Palisades, victim of misguided policies, and other areas now suffering from the crimes, such as follow-home crimes. With the infusion of political basis, keep voting for the avowed socialists, such as Karen Bass and Nithya Raman and others, our city will become more crime-ridden and unsafe. The problem with the unaffordability will continue as the abundance of public free giveaways will only create inflationary pressure upon private businesses. It has long been the truism where our inner cities, the only group of people who can afford $16 lunch at McDonald's are ones who receive the food stamps. The others have to pay such a high price or look for bargains. No wonder the restaurants keep closing within our city. With the disappearance of beloved restaurants, the neighborhood loses its character and people move out. It is no longer the neighborhood we knew and love. The true leadership is an ability to lead by foreseeing the intermediate and upcoming long-term challenges and prepare the city for the upcoming challenges. Right now, our city is stuck in the 1960s mindset of civil rights movement, its corruptive ideology of DEI cancel culture. Then there are the unions which seek to protect their grip in the power of city politics. Despite the repeated failures and lack of leadership in our city hall, these union bosses are willing to overlook overall misery of our city under failed leadership and bargain for their immediate monetary advantage, for their political and election clout. They want their politicians in their back pocket, and they will do anything in their power to keep it that way. Right now, the city operates in many years behind its private sector counterpart in the efficiency of the operation, and this is due to misguided priority of the city hall in keeping the operation of city hall to serve the need of its occupants and not the need of general public. Then there are those poverty, what I call poverty pimps, who are benefiting from the plight of those who are in need of help. Among them, there are the homeless industrial complex, benefiting from the failed policies of the Housing First policies, so-called Safe at Home program of Mayor Bass. The more effective and less expensive Recovery First program are valuable and effective to help these homeless people. However, for some unknown DEI ideology-driven policy concerns, the much more expensive Housing First programs are being doggedly pursued with much less effective outcome. It is no wonder we have so many problems with the accountability and lack of accounting of many of these programs. These are all predictable patterns of how a socialist-dominated society is taking its course toward corruption and eventual self-demise. What can we do? What do we need to do to turn the tide? It all seems overwhelming and too much to bear. However, we Christians have a comfort and answer in our Lord. We look for answers in our Bible. We are Bible thumpers, we use the Bible as clutches, as the former disgraced President Obama derisively called us Christians. In 1 Peter chapter 5, verse 5 to 11, it reads, In the same way, you who are younger, submit yourself to your elders. All of you, clothe yourself with humility toward one another, because God opposes the proud, but shows favor to the humble. Humble yourselves, therefore, under God, God's mighty hand, that he may lift you up in due time. Cast all your anxiety on him, because he cares for you. Be alert and of sober mind. Your enemy, the devil, prowls around like a roaring lion, looking for someone to devour. Resist him, standing firm in the faith, because you know that the family of believers throughout the world is undergoing the same kind of sufferings. And the God of all grace, who called you to his eternal glory in Christ, after you have suffered a little while, will himself restore you and make you strong, firm, and steadfast. To him be the power forever and ever. Amen. The worldly ideology tend to make its propagators proud, and socialism and communism are no different. As a socialism and communism, which are the center of current political controversy in the United States, whether these DEA candidates, that's Democratic Socialist, or socialists such as Karen Bass and Nithya Raman, admitted or not, the end result of these anti-Christian human-centered movements are proud and arrogant heart. God will oppose the proud and favor the humble, as stated in 1 Peter chapter 5, verse 5. How then can we stand with God? What is our course of action? Spiritually, we need to stand with God, of course. We need to rededicate our priority and our need to the priority and need of God. We need to stay humble. We also need to stay alert and of a sober-minded, as stated in 1 Peter chapter 5, verse 8. Be alert and of sober mind. Your enemy, the devil, prowls around like a roaring lion looking for someone to devour. Resist him, standing firm in the faith, because you know that family of believers throughout the world is undergoing the same kind of sufferings. We are commanded to resist him and stand firm in the faith. How can we then resist the current socialist policies and those who advocate them? Make no mistake, these socialism-driven policies will eventually collide against our Christian faith and will seek to change our faith or persecute the believers. Already, we are seeing some of the workings of socialism-based DEI and cancel culture wreaking havoc in our churches. That is a part of the whole theme of my project, Liberation Our Churches. We need to be politically engaged to elect those public servants who share our faith. We just had a mayoral election in our city, and the results, however, are not very good. The article that I refer to very often is the City Watch article by Milan Kaledigian, and he again looked at this election result so far. After this several days of counting, Karen Bass is now in the runoff. And Miran wrote this article just a day ago or a few days ago. Karen Bass won the runoff, Los Angeles, and then Los Angeles lost the conversation. And in the article that he wrote reads, Karen Bass should be celebrating. Los Angeles should be worried. The mayor emerged from this week's election in exactly the position she wanted, first place and headed toward a runoff against an opponent. She is heavily favored to the defeat. And in this case, she is thinking that Spencer Platt is the one that who's going to be facing her. But as of today, Nithya Raman, and through the very curious election counting process, now slightly ahead of Spencer Platt. And that is a very curious and very questionable outcome so far. So there must be a real test and scrutiny of the how the counting took place. In any event, this article goes on to say that for the city, however, the outcome may be far less encouraging, because hidden beneath the election results is a warning that City Hall ignores at its own peril. A growing number of Angelenos are frustrated, discouraged, and losing confidence that their government can solve the problems affecting their daily lives, rather than producing the kind of runoff that forces those concerns into the spotlight. Los Angeles now appears headed toward a campaign that may leave many of them unanswered. That should be of concern to everyone. Mayor Bass undoubtedly enters the runoff as the favorite. Her years in public office, deep relations across labor, business, and political circles, and broad coalition of supporters give her advantages that few challengers could overcome. But the election results reveal something equally important. A large number of voters are unhappy with the direction of Los Angeles. They are frustrated by the homelessness that remains highly visible despite years of promises and billions of dollars in spending. They are frustrated by the housing crisis that have pushed home ownership out of reach for many working families. They are frustrated by the rising costs, aging infrastructure, and a growing sense that City Hall often talks about solving problems faster than it actually solves them. Whether the voters blame Bass personally for every challenge is beside the point. The frustration is real, and it's growing. City Hall, then he goes on to talk about Spencer Platt. The frustration helps explain the rise of Spencer Platt. His success is not evidence that Los Angeles voters suddenly became captivated by the celebrity politics. It is evidence that many voters were searching for a vehicle to express their dissatisfaction with the status quo. In many ways, Platt became less a candidate than a protest. A protest against government that many residents believe moves too slowly. A protest against promises that produce fewer results than expected. A protest against the political establishment that many voters increasingly view as disconnected from their everyday struggles. City Hall would be wise to listen, because when nearly one-third of voters rally behind a candidate with a little government experience and limited policy credentials, the story is not necessarily about the candidate. It is about the electorate. It is about the message, and the message is impossible to miss. Los Angeles is restless. Because Los Angeles, goes on to read a little jumping ahead here. Because Los Angeles does not suffer from a shortage of problems requiring public examination, the city faces continuing homelessness challenges, mounting physical, financial pressures, infrastructure needs measured in the billions, and growing concerns about whether government can deliver results at the speed residents expect and deserve. these issues should be at the center of this election. Because I'm going to jump a little bit here, because the beneath the runoff results lies a message that deserves attention. Many Angelenos believe that city is not moving fast enough, improving fast enough, solving problems fast enough, or listening closely enough. The message is larger than Spencer Platt, it is larger than Karen Bass, and it will not disappear simply because the runoff appears less competitive than expected. Karen Bass got the runoff she wanted. The question is now whether Los Angeles will get the accountability that it deserves. Once again, Milan Karadzian, right now it seems that our city of Los Angeles deserves much more, much better candidates than what we have right now. So as stated in this article, that we have a result that is not very encouraging at the moment. As I said, we need to be politically engaged to elect those public servants who share our faith. In order to do that, first and foremost, we need to clean up our voting process to ensure the corrupt forces within our political process, which seeks to hijack the voting process to favor them by hook and crook, will not be able to take advantage of the open political process. Thank God we have a Donald Trump-appointed Department of Justice, which will look closely into the voting and counting process right now. And right now, the result of this accounting shows that there are a lot of room for scrutiny. So I think that this will only be better for our election process, as our Department of Justice will look into this whole process and put a light on the process. Already there are reports of truly weird things happening in the election or counting process. We'll know more about this in the near future. The whole point is that is not to condemn anyone or any corrupt people, but to make the system open and fair for everyone. Second, we need to have a political courage to go after those who are stealing and literally plundering our funds. They say, follow the money and trail, and it is usually true in the case of political corruption in our city. When we see the groups of people who still support Karen Bass, who is considered the worst mayor in the history of Los Angeles, and who seem to have a favorable statistical odd for the second term as the mayor of Los Angeles, on the ash heap of failures and lies upon lies, we see the political nimbyism among those who seek to maintain their influence in the city operation over the betterment of our city in general. There are also race-based grants and programs which favor Black Americans and other minorities over whites, which these corrupt socialism politicians keep promoting in order to keep alive the race identity politics. What happened in Minnesota among the Somali neighborhood is a natural extension of these outsized racial and identity politics, which slowly destroys our nation's strength. We are on the course of being laughingstock of such nations as China and Iran and Russia, and has been nation, a dying giant, as they say. And then during the Biden administration, Trump has been working hard, almost a superhuman level, in order to reclaim the prestige and strength of America for the benefit of all America, regardless of their race, ethnicity, and also a gender. Yes. So the article that I'm going to refer to is a lessons from the 2026 primary, and that's from the Bob Gelfand, and that was a written just a few days ago, and this goes to the state level instead of the city level, and according to Bob Gelfand, this 2020 primary on the state level also teaches us a great lesson. The lessons from Tuesday's primary elections are twofold. Number one, California voters are a lot smarter than Eastern pundits show us. The second question is that political parties don't really count in this state. I offer a few brief thoughts, including quite clearly stated, I told you so. Regarding the native intelligence of our voters, by which I mean those who would like to see their own party win, as everyone has been repeating, there was a theoretical chance that Republicans Steve Hilton and Chad Bianco could end up facing each other in the November runoff election simply because they might split 40% of votes between them, resulting in each getting about 20%. Then assuming that Democratic favoring voters were incapable of strategic thought, and that all six or seven or eight Democratic candidates were precisely equivalent, the Democrat could end up splitting the other 60% of the votes equally, with each candidate getting maybe 10 or 12% of the votes. The result would be Hilton and Bianco cruising to each victories based simply on how few votes it requires. In other words, prediction was based on the idea that California voters are morons and don't read, don't watch television, and unaware of these dire predictions. Notice that the prediction is also based on Republican voters being unable to figure out that there is a difference between Hilton and Bianco, and therefore splitting their vote randomly. As readers of this space will recall, I suggested that our voters were tougher breed, that they would see right through the problem, would eventually coalesce around one or two candidates. That is exactly what happened. The question was complicated by the huge amount of money Tim Steiner threw into his campaign and gazillions of television ads he ran. Still, the voters understood the issue. Here's one bit of evidence. Voters were observed to be holding off on filling in their ballots until the last minute. And Bob Gelfand says that he attributed that to the fact that many voters were, in fact, waiting to see where to coalesce. And this involved wanting to find out which candidates were in the lead. Voters who originally supported Mahan or Porter went to Becerra or Steiner. That is why these two split more than 40% of votes between them. Interestingly, Republican voters did something similar, dropping Bianco and going to Hilton so that he currently has 27.5% of the total. As in many previous and current contests, there will be one Democrat and one Republic in the finals. Another observation, according to Bob Gelfand, from the state level 2026 primary, Southern California voters are now 2-for-2 in rejecting billionaires who saturated the airwaves with their ads. They defeated Rick Caruso, who ran for mayor 4 years ago, and they have now defeated Tim Steyer in his bid to governor. They were joined by voters from other parts of California in defeating Steyer, as Tuesday's results show. Perhaps California is creating a trend here, one in which candidates who so obviously are trying to buy an office are rejected by the voters. So in this case, the lesson from the 2026 primary, Bob Gelfand analyzes that the money is not such a big factor in this through this election process. So the I stated earlier that the mentioned that leadership requires one to better prepare the citizens for a future and near or long future, not trying to pick winners and losers like the disgraced President Obama and his pick for L.A. Mayor Karen Bass. One recent example I heard is a case in point that South Korean president, I was born in South Korea, there was a President Jong Hee Park who was instrumental in lifting South Korea from one of the poorest to one of the richest in the nation. Like Trump, he had a chance to purchase a big swath of land in the upcoast of Argentina. This swath of land was available for purchase for a few millions of dollars during the 1970s. The purchase was opposed by the usual suspects, like those left-leaning Democrats who considered the purchase to be a waste of money. But the but he prevailed, and then he eventually purchased the property. And now the property is worth, guess what, a lot more. It opened an avenue for the many Koreans to immigrate to Argentina. And now the this is mega rich part of land. So we need that kind of leadership in our city. Thank you, and God bless you, and God bless America.
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0: Hello, this is Andrew Kim, host of Andrew Kim Show, heard Sunday evening at 9 p.m. I'm a practicing attorney right here in Los Angeles to represent and protect your rights as a citizen of the state of California. 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
7: 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Raman now sits in second place with Pratt in third. The position for number one has not changed.
8: 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She leads with nearly 35% of the vote.
7: 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Larry Marino in the Answer Newsroom.
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7: 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Welcome in. Larry Marino here. Troopathon. It is that time of year. The sending of care packages to our troops, our members of the military and all branches overseas in honor of 4th of July, Independence Day. And this year, the big celebration, America's 250th birthday. We want to mark it with something special, and we're asking you to join us in our effort to really do an extra push to help send the care packs. A care pack is like a postal box. It's filled with all sorts of goodies, treats, personal care items, and a note you dictate. And these care packages mean so much to our troops. When they arrive, our soldiers tear up with joy. They literally tear up with joy that someone back at home, that you, took the time to remember their sacrifice. You see, it's not easy when you serve in the military. It's all just sitting around and relaxing. Our brave men and women are in faraway places and serving around the country. We know about the Middle East and the dangers there right now, the Strait of Hormuz. Our brave men and women answering our nation's call in service to this nation, protecting us back at home by being there. Won't you take time to remember them today? The care packs are a tangible way for us to say, hey, we've got your back. You've got ours. We want to say thank you. And I got to tell you, the notes are extra special. The notes that our listeners are sending, things like praying for you, thinking of you, remembering you. That little note, that sentence or so that is included in the care packs, it means the world to them. Sure, the candy and the cookies are great and the personal care items all can be enjoyed. But a note that you dictate, something that you thought of, just to let them know that they're remembered, it goes a long way. We all benefit from encouragement. So do those brave men and women serving overseas who, by the way, you know, give up a lot. When they serve, they give up being around their families and loved ones and, you know, beach parties and great get-togethers, summertime, Independence Day, you know, fireworks, family and kids. We got Father's Day coming up. Think about the brave men who have left their families to go answer our nation's call, leaving back at home little kids who don't have their daddy.

0: this because I've seen, and I've talked to so many folks in the military who received these care packages when they were in service. And it may have been a tough day. They may have been a little down. A little bit of depression comes in. And then this care package arrives, and then they open it up. They tear it open, and inside the cookies, the candy, the personal care items, and it just changes things. It boosts their morale. And by boosting their morale, it boosts their performance. And that boosts their safety. It's that simple. Now, I want to tell you about some of the special things we have that we hope you'll get behind. One is the Jennifer Horn Pack, a $5,000 donation, and you get to sit in studio and see the Morning Answer show live with Jennifer Horn, and then have breakfast with the Morning Answer team. I've been to these breakfasts. It is so much fun. 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Donate $10,000, you're going to literally send hundreds of care packages. You get to have a meal with Larry Elder and then sit in studio and hear an hour of his show. That's right. If you give $250, you get a $50 food certificate from Columbus as a thank you. A lot of different ways to give, but take time right now to call in or give.
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0: Talk about the need this year. I mean, we have been doing this drive together for years. And a lot of times, it's kind of like, Ben, well, you know, they're deployed over the world, but maybe they're not, you know, real doing anything. We just came off a very active time, haven't we?
3: That's right. Operation Epic Fury, you might have heard about it. The thing is, we were one of the first charities on the front lines of that. Immediately, as soon as it happened, there was no warning, there was no nothing, no one knew what was going on, but all of a sudden we had thousands of people being deployed. Hundreds and a ton of military families that just in the dead of the night found out they're leaving, or that they're on their way, or they're about to leave. We've shipped to the Ford and to the different carrier groups, the 31st MEU, the last few thousand boxes just went to them, to those Marines. But we have tons of care package requests coming in every single day.
0: And as things maybe shift a little bit, we're not leaving the military presence, are we, over there?
3: No, I just heard from a family this morning, one of the ships that's in the blockade out in the Straits of Hormuz. So we have tons of families, tons of ships that are literally out there in harm's way. But you got to remember, too, we're in over 100 countries all around the world. And there's a lot of guys. I mean, we get requests every day, but especially now, the need is paramount because so many families are being added to the active roster of deployed troops.
0: When a package arrives, that our listeners helped

0: send. And it's sent to a member of the military, addressed to them directly. They get it in mail call. They take it. And then what happens? I'm told they rip it open.
1: Yeah, it's a little bit crazy, but when that box arrives and you've got it, the first thing you want to do is just dive in. And when you open that care pack and it's got your name on it, it's just for you. You haven't received nothing. You haven't even heard, you haven't even thought about home. You're working so hard, but you get that open and you see all the items for you. But then, you know, when you get to the bottom of the box, you've handed out and shared with your friends and you're eating whatever you particularly like in there, whether it's cookies, coffee, drink, whatever it is. But then you start reading these messages. You know, you as a listener, as a donor, they're going to ask you, hey, what do you want to say to the troops? That message that you provide right then and there, that's the thing that really makes a difference. That's what lets them know that they're loved, that they're not forgotten, that you want them to be home safe, that you care about them, that you love them. I can't tell you the number of times that I read the care package messages I've got. I still have them to this day, and I deployed in, 2006, I think I deployed. But all these guys, all these girls that are deploying right now, when they read your message, your words, your thoughts, that's really going to make it able for them to carry through, how they can persevere and how they can just know what they're doing matters.
0: I didn't get a chance to tell you this, but one of our listeners who has participated in many of the Troop-a-thon drives sent me a photocopy of a note that he got back from someone deployed.
1: Wow.
0: And the thanks that they convey, and nobody's making them do this, but when they write the note is essentially, you don't know how much this made my day.
1: Yeah, that's right. You know, you think of our military, you think of these really tough, hardened men and women out there, but really when they get this care package, they get that note from you.
2: They tear up.
1: It shakes you. It rocks you. Because how could someone out there care so much about you? You've never met a perfect stranger. It's incredible. And, you know, you have the opportunity. If you want to make an impact and you really want to change someone's life, let them know that they're loved. Tell them that you care about them. Send them that message. Take the time. Dictate the message. And, hey, you don't know what to say. Don't worry. Just tell the operator. Let them know, hey, put something in there for me. We will put something in there for you that's heartfelt. But you're always welcome to handwrite a message, mail it in. It's the most important part. Long after everything else is used up, that message, that support, that love, that's what these care packages are really about. It's not about the coffees and cookies. It's about saying you care. And when they're out there sacrificing everything, putting their lives on the line for us, the least we can do is remember them and honor them.
0: Yeah. That you took the time to remember their sacrifices, how we kind of describe it on the radio. And it does let them know that they're not out there, they're not forgotten.
1: That's right. You know, you always hear the stories and, you know, there's this whole part of serving away from home. Many times you're away from home for the first time. You know, you don't maybe, you know, a lot of people have, it's just tough. It's tough. It's isolated. You're working long days, long nights. You're doing everything you can. And, you know, I don't know how else to say it other than what's needed most is to let them know you care.
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0: You're at the forefront of this. You get to see how it works. You get to see the reaction. What does it do to you, having been in the military? And we've talked about it. You used to joke to me that you served on a tin can out in the Pacific, right?
1: Yeah, that's right. Yeah, you know, where that, I've been through the Straits of Hormuz when I was on my tin can. I was on a small boy, DDG-83. And, you know, when you're, no matter what you're asked to do to serve, every single member's service is paramount. It's important. It makes a difference. And it's a lonely and it's a tough time. And there's a lot of people out there that served a whole lot harder time than me. And every veteran will tell you that. No matter what they did, someone else had it harder than me. But the truth is, every single person that puts their lives on the line for the country has done more than we could ever ask.
0: I mean, they make it you aware that you are risking your life potentially, aren't you?
1: Well, you know, there's a great saying that every single person that signs the dotted line puts, you know, makes a blank check out to up into their life. And that's true. A lot of guys, you know, girls, it's their first time, but they're sacrificing everything. They're willing to do whatever is needed.
0: You're the one. I quoted you there. They sign on the dotted line, don't they?
4: Hi, good. How are you doing, Larry?
5: Good.
4: It's great to see you here.
0: We came up to Sacramento. We had to see what the hard work of our listeners brings to you guys. We hope we make you busy with all the callers on the phone, right?
4: Well, we had a full house here of packing boxes just a few minutes ago, so it's going strong.
0: Yeah, it is. Even more so, you and I usually get together and talk about, well, you know, the season that we're in. We're in a year in which we actually got to see our military do some things, right?
4: We have, and you know, and that's been a big factor in terms of people supporting us, because when it's out of the news, people say, well, gee, do we have any troops overseas, you know?
0: Yeah.
4: And in reality, as we've discussed on your show many times, they're there serving and protecting our freedom every single day. So they deserve our support, and your listeners have been fantastic, the best in the country in terms of supporting the troops, and we really appreciate everything you do.
0: So the need is everywhere. I mean, we hear about what's going on in the Strait of Hormuz, the work that the U.S. troops are doing and the ships and everything. We have people all over the world. So when you're donating, we can't say for sure it's going to land up there, but it's going to be to somebody who really deserves it.
4: Yes, and one thing we've done, I think for the first time consciously, is we tried to get care packages to the men and women that are on ships. We've got all those ships in the Persian Gulf. They're being attacked by Iran on a somewhat regular basis, and so everybody's forgetting about them. But yeah, we sent over 1,000 boxes in one shipment to men and women that are on those ships in the Persian Gulf. So
0: when you're listening and you're saying, oh, should I give? Is there still room to help? At any one time, he has, you know, thousands and thousands of names.
4: When they're gone like that, as probably anybody who's travels at all, even if you go on a vacation, you know, to Europe or something, you miss home. You know, you're glad to go and you're glad to get back,
0: yeah.
4: Kind of with travel. Well, that's the way that it is for the troops, you know. They're eager to serve and represent our country. On the other hand, they miss being home. They miss their
6: this
4: buddies.
6: This pre-recorded program was sponsored by Troopathon.
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10: With SRN News, I'm Jason Walker. More bloodshed in Israel.
11: Israeli police say a Palestinian man with Israeli citizenship went on a shooting rampage in central Israel Sunday, killing one person and wounding five others. The attacker was killed by police. Police say the attacker stayed in his vehicle while firing, allowing him to travel to several towns. The first shooting was reported from a gas station. Israeli Prime Minister Benjamin Netanyahu said Israel is fighting terrorism on all fronts, that police thwart hundreds of attacks a year, but unfortunately not all of them. Police say they've arrested a second person involved in the attack. I'm Donna Water.
10: European leaders holding high-level weekend talks in London to discuss the urgent need to increase production of weapons to counter Moscow's ballistic missiles. This is SRN News.
12: This is Brent Johnson. 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
15: Scott Jennings sees the president holding strong.
17: The U.S. says the ceasefire remains in place, but there has been some firing. The U.S. sank two Revolutionary Guard ships that it said were laying mines in the Strait of Hormuz. 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
13: Hey everybody, Larry Elder here. And you are listening to the Dr. Eddie Simon Show, the TMJ and sleep apnea expert. We're going to discuss TMJ issues causing headaches, migraines, ringing in the ear, all of which I had, neck and shoulder pain, and myriad other health issues caused by a misaligned jaw. And, of course, snoring as a sign of sleep apnea, the silent killer. Dr. Simon, how are you, my friend?
18: I'm Valerie. It's so nice to be with you, and thank you so much for recording this program with me.
13: Eddie, thank you for having me, but you know who's missing, of course, DP, Dennis.
18: Of course, our
13: dear
18: friend.
13: I spoke with him for about an hour or so yesterday. He's doing a lot better, and he vows he's going to return to the airwaves.
18: Absolutely, and I visit him often, I talk to him often, and I am certain that Dennis will be returning.
13: You know, Eddie, the ringing in my ears got so bad at times, it was hard to do my show. Because of you, it substantially got reduced. I would hear this kind of violin-type ringing as I was trying to talk.
18: Yes, Larry. My patients with tinnitus have similar issues. The noise inside the ears is so annoying, it can be debilitating. Patients can't focus at work. They can't enjoy their children. And it certainly affects their love life as well.
13: That's exactly right, Eddie. And my doctors told me, just have to live with it. But then I saw you and received your treatment, and I am now significantly better. So I want to thank you and share my story to let our audience know about you and your unique point of difference in treating tinnitus or ringing in the ears. So, Eddie, is a person's smile the first thing people notice about them?
18: Of course it is. You can see the smile is your gateway to your relationship.
13: Your business card.
18: Your business card.
13: Yeah.
18: So if you don't have a good smile, you don't feel confident, you look grouchy. And if you look grouchy, people are wondering. Some patients come to me a lot of times and they want a smile makeover, and you should look at their before pictures, and they just look like a huge grouch, and all of a sudden they have this dazzling smile, and they have this huge smile. And it opens up the door. In fact, our dear friend Barack Lurie, after he just texted me 5 minutes ago that he got a compliment about his smile that he always gets, which was done about more than 10 years ago. It's like that was so life-changing for him. He's a good-looking guy himself. You know, Barack is a good-looking guy, but you know, he says that you know he's become more attractive.
13: Right.
18: And ladies usually like are more welcoming to him, which his wife doesn't appreciate that.
13: Now, your patients, I know, often tell you that their new smiles earn them a new job, a promotion, or even maybe a new significant other.
18: Absolutely. That comes from the confidence that patients gain. And when you have a new smile, you look better about yourself. You start going to the gym. You start, you know, wearing different clothes. You know, it's an entire transformation. That's why I wrote a book and called it Life-Changing Transformations. And they are truly life-changing.
13: And you start going on a keto diet.
18: That's right.
13: So your patients tell you the drive is worth it to transform your life with a beautiful new smile. They will drive distances to do that.
18: Well, you know, I always ask people, you know, how did you find me? Or it came from a referral or some kind of an advertisement, or they were searching online for something. I said, why did you come to me? What difference, you know, did you notice about me that you came to me? And they said about everything else that you do, about the foundation of what you do behind the smile, about making sure that the jaw is aligned before you do the smile. And most doctors don't do that. A lot of doctors, a lot of patients actually choose doctors based on geographical locations. Mm-hmm. I don't advise that. You know, even in trying to find any medical doctor, not only a cosmetic dentist or somebody that is wants to fix your jaw problems, you shouldn't look at your zip code and type a particular doctor what you want. You should always look at a doctor's expertise. We both know that. Even like, mm-hmm. you know, what for Dennis is going through right now. We have tried to find him the best available treatment anywhere in the world. But if you're looking at an expertise, you should look at someone that has done so many of these cases. You should look at someone that has basically studied all these cases, mm-hmm. that has a lot of continuing education in these cases. And that's very important. That's how you should choose your doctor. So that's why people travel a long distance to come to me. And I have done that myself with my own family. And you have done it.
19: Of course.
18: I mean, you have traveled, you know, even to other countries.
19: My brother came from Riverside to visit you.
18: That's correct.
19: That was a hell of a drive. He still did it.
18: We miss him. We miss him.
19: And, you know, you've often talked to me about bad implants. You told me that that's people who do it on the cheap because you can tell by looking at them that they've had implants or veneers. And it means the dentist just did not do a good job, right?
18: Well, it's not so much the dentist not doing a good job. It's like you think about doing a veneer or doing an implant, well, you have to place an implant inside the bone. Or you have to place a veneer on top of a tooth. It's like you're thinking about a person refacing your cabinets at home. What kind of artistry goes into that? Mm-hmm. There is dentistry. Dentistry has function, that it has the medical part behind it. There are three parts to it. You have to be a good medical doctor to understand, you know, what the alignment of your teeth would do to your muscles. You have to have that as a foundation. Then you also have to be the artiste. That's where the smile comes through. What do you design in a smile? Do you give the same smile? Would I give you the smile that I gave to Kirk? Would I give it to somebody else? No. We take all of this into consideration because smiles have psychology. What that means is, like, look at Hollywood, for example. I mean, if you look at Denzel Washington or if you look at Harrison Ford, they have pointed canines and they look very dominant. I can give you a dominant look or I can soften your look by simply going there and rounding things off. Teeth could be square, could be round, could be oval. Are you a female? Do you want a Hollywood smile? Or you want everything to be like piano keys arranged? Or you want to have a natural look? So all of these things are taken into consideration because when people come in and we are designing a smile, most dentists are not involved in that process. They make a mold of your teeth. These days it's even digital. Somebody sits there behind a computer, designs that, or they give it to a laboratory technician and your fate is in the hands of that technician, what kind of a smile it wants to give you. But someone with this higher knowledge would actually sit with you, take your facial proportions, design the smile, and see what kind of a smile am I going to give Larry? Well, how do I want him to look? You know, what is Larry want? What does he want to portray? Because people have different needs. And that's why even the color of the teeth are so important. Not everybody wants, like, you know, beautiful white teeth. Some people want to have a natural look. Some people don't want their teeth to be 100% straight. So we sit there and we play with this. We have, like, a mock-up that we do. And, you know, when we're doing smiles, we have, like, three sets of teeth, I tell my patients. Mm. First, I design one on a model. I show it to them. Then I make them a temporary set of teeth. I make sure they like that. And then if they like that, then you make the final set of teeth. And even when you make the final set of teeth, we still make modifications to that. So that's it. Or before I was so advanced, that's how I was trained. I would send them all to the lab, and I make the teeth and put it in my patient's mouth. It was like, take it or leave it. You know, and then your whole life you have to live with a smile like that because somebody decided your fate. And it doesn't have to be that. So when people are looking for someone to transform their smile, it's their entire gateway to the world, it's definitely worth doing the research, asking the right questions, looking at their before and after galleries, and seeing what it is that they do behind the scenes to make this transfer.
19: Dr. Eddie, I've always thought that the really, really white teeth looked artificial. If people want it and you look at it and in your opinion it looks artificial, will you say that?
18: I say that, but you see, at the end of the day, you have to like your own smile. I can't be the judge of that. You know, patients come to me. I have people that come in and they want to do all of their top teeth and the bottom teeth are all yellowish color. And I said, there's going to be a big contrast. You know, I don't feel comfortable doing this case. And they say, it's my mouth and that's how I like it. I say, fine, you know, I don't feel comfortable doing those things. I always make reasonable suggestions to patients, you know, and I always pick the colors according to somebody's basically complexion,
19: right?
18: You know, and it depends, you know, how old you are. You know, if you're in your 20s and 30s, you're a young female, of course your teeth could be a lot whiter. But that equation changes when you're in your 60s. And that's why people say, oh, how could, like, you know, 70-year-old person could have white teeth like that? That's why we play with it. We give it character and we make it look natural. That's the artistry that comes into the job.
19: Implants can be done in just 2 days? Really?
18: Actually, you know, implants could be done in 1 day. But the question is that one size fits all? That's not how it works. You know, first, when implants first came out, I mean, it's just you're trying to put a fixture in a bone and you're trying to put a load of a tooth on it. Well, is that implant going to hold that? I mean, in physics, we call it torque. You know, it has to have a certain amount of torque on the implant before we load the tooth. And in this day and age, everybody wants things done very fast. And sometimes they start to load these implants the same day, and sometimes it doesn't take. Do you really want to go and take that risk? Sometimes we take that risk if it's a front tooth and you can't be missing it. We do take that risk. But it's one of your molars. It depends on a particular situation. The way this is all advertised is like one size fits all, teeth in 1 day. That's not true. It doesn't work for everybody.
19: And you should know that Dr. Simon has transformed the lives of thousands of patients by beautifying their smile. 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
18: And by the way, Larry has a new smile. I wonder if your beautiful smile had something to do with the romance in your life.
19: Actually, I've been with the same person for 20 years, so if I were to say yes, I'd be in trouble.
18: You can go prior to that.
19: Next question. What are some of the medical dangers from living with pain from TMJ issues, Dr. Simon?
18: Okay, let's talk about one of my favorite subjects, TMJ. You know, Larry, TMJ is not really taught in the way it should be, I would say, in the medical profession. So we're talking about your jaw. You would think that who should be fixing the jaw problem? Is it your medical doctor? Is it the dentist? But I happen to be a dentist by training, but I had very limited training in dealing with jaw issues. And it's so complex that most dentists don't understand it. They don't want to touch it. Most dentists just want to graduate, want to go there and drill and fill teeth and do cosmetic work and don't deal with the jaw. But this jaw is attached to your body. What does that mean? It means right in front of your ear, every time you bring your teeth together, you activate the muscles of your face, head, neck, back, shoulders, and you hear people like grinding their teeth. Well, there is a reason why they do that, because their jaw is not in the perfect position it should be, and the muscles are tense. So by grinding their teeth, then they start having headaches. They start having neck problems. Then the space for their tongue, which is I call the parking space for your tongue in between your teeth, is limited for some patients, and some patients have a bigger tongue than it fits in that space. You can't really park an SUV in a compact space. Where is that going to go? It's going to go in your throat, and it's going to cause snoring, sleep apnea, cut your oxygen levels, and then that could lead to all types of issues. When you don't have enough oxygen, then your blood pressure goes up because the heart has to compensate for that. Then you don't get enough oxygen to your brain, you don't get enough oxygen to your heart, to the other organs, and you could have all types of other issues, Alzheimer's, dementia, hormonal problems. Your testosterone levels would go down. You get erectile dysfunction. Somebody's saying, oh, I got your attention. You get like, what has that got to do with my snoring? Because when you snore and you stop breathing, it's called apnea, when you gasp for air, like go, like people wake up multiple times throughout the night and they gasp. And they think that's okay. It's just a noise. I mean, I want our listeners to understand that the noise of snoring is different than the health consequences of snoring. If you snore, you need to be tested for sleep apnea, which is a simple test. You get a little sensor that's put on your finger, and you go to bed in your own bed, and mm-hmm. that data is analyzed the next day. And we could determine how many times you stop breathing, for how long. And if those numbers are high, they can simply solve the problem with a simple oral device that you put it in your mouth and brings your jaw forward and opens that airway, and you can even eliminate the mask and the hose and the CPAP machine that most people don't want to use.
19: Why did you look at me when you said erectile dysfunction, Dr. Reddy? Seriously, what are some of the stories people tell you about their suffering before they
18: The suffering is, again, so I told you about the training is mm-hmm. so limited. This is the dentist. So people think like the dentist should understand about the jaw. All the dentists knows, most dentists, I'm not going to say all, but the treatment from a dentist is a night guard. They make you this plastic that has no scientific value to it. And you put it in between your teeth, and now you go home and you start grinding this plastic instead of your teeth. Well, that has one advantage. You don't wear your teeth down, but your pain doesn't go away. So if you have a headache, would you go to me or would you go to a medical doctor? If you got ringing in your ears, would you go to me or would you go to an ear, nose, and throat doctor? You know, if you have neck or shoulder tension or your posture is off, would you go to me or would you go to a chiropractor? So my patients, by the time they get to me, there is not a day that goes by that I don't see this movie where a patient is crying in my chair and they've been going through multiple doctors for years, got injections, medications, surgeries, and nobody ever figured out that because their teeth are coming together a certain way, these muscles are being activated and causing these problems. Mm. So these are the problems that I face on a daily basis. And why people got to me is through my public campaigns, is through my, you know, shows that I have with you guys and, you know, blogs that I put on the internet and my website. And I educate people so they understand. I wish that medical doctors were so educated in this field. I don't get that many referrals from them. Mm. I mean, you had tinnitus. You went to so many ear doctors. None of them ever suspected that it might be coming from your jaw. I mean, this is the neighbor to your jaw. It's right in front of your jaw. Your jaw is in front of your ear. And if you even stick your finger in your ear, you can feel that moving. So if there is something constantly pressing on your ear, what if you take that pressure off without doing anything? You don't need to be on tons of medications the rest of your life to get relief. It's simply called decompression. And that's what we do. The same thing happens with the headaches. These temporal muscles are right here, and you can clench your teeth and see these muscles be activated. How many times can you work out a muscle in the gym before it gets sore? Mm. You need a break. And these patients are constantly grinding and clenching. Their teeth are becoming shorter. Their headaches are not gone. I mean, turn on the TV. Every other commercial is about a headache medicine. And that's what it is. Pharmaceutical companies market the hell out of headache medication.
19: Now, I have a feeling I know how you're going to answer this next one. Do you have a standard treatment or do you customize it for each individual patient?
18: Every patient is different. So I follow a patient for a period of time. It doesn't matter what I do. There are certain protocols that we take, but I have to customize my treatment to a patient. I have to design and redesign my devices for patients. When you come to me, it's not take it or leave it. I make an oral device for a patient in a certain jaw position. I need to modify this multiple times. I need to customize this multiple times. Sometimes I need to get adjunct treatments from people that I have trained that work for me. And for example, if you have your posture is off, many times this could be from the misalignment of the jaw because all the vertebra around your neck here get affected. And these patients go to a chiropractor for 10 years. And every time they get an adjustment, 2 days later, the pain comes back. Mm-hmm. So when they come to me, I say, let me align the source first. And then we go get that neck adjusted. So these are some of the adjuncts that come with this treatment. Because when the patients get to me, you know, they have gone through so much.
19: Speaking of which, why don't other dentists or even medical doctors understand TMJ issues the way you do?
18: It takes a lot of energy, efforts, and dedication
19: and experience
18: to get to this level.
19: 37 years.
18: So I started treating patients with the way I was treated. I was making night guards for patients. And I go, patients were coming back to me, I'm not feeling better. What am I going to do now? I'm going to make him another night guard. So believe it or not, patients come to me with an average of 4 or 5 appliances from other doctors. My record is 17 appliances. Okay, a patient comes to me, has 17 of these appliances. So for a doctor, so I started taking continuing education classes, different residencies in TMJ around the world, and incorporating equipment that is scientific. Installed a CT scan in my office, so I take the latest 3D imaging of a jaw to see where it is. I have EMGs that measure tension levels in muscles and activities. I have materials that electronically relax muscles before I measure them. So if I don't have all these measures, I don't have this objective science in front of me, I have to guess, and I don't want to guess. And to learn how to use all of this, it takes a lot of time and resources. I have to travel. I have to close my office. I have to learn how to use all of this. Then I have to train my staff how to use all of this. It's not the machine that you put in your office. It's the operator behind the machine. Mm-hmm. So the more you do these cases, the more people you cure, the more excited you become how you can change the world. You know, it's like there is not a day that goes by, and I call my colleagues. We have some colleagues that are members of the same organization, and I'm one of the most outspoken people about getting this message to the world. But unfortunately, most of them are not as passionate as I am. I say, guys, we can change lives. Look at what we're doing. We need to call the doctors. We need to call every ENT, every medical doctor, every patient that treats neck and shoulder pain. Let them know that this may be the cause. You know, you can't be continuing to manage the pain. See, the problem about this is the one source of relief for these patients is pain management. You know what, Larry? I don't want to manage pain. I want to get rid of it. To get rid of pain, you have to get to the source of the pain. And most doctors don't get to the source of the pain. Doctors these days are pharmacies. You go in, you have a headache, take this one. You know how many people that had tinnitus have come to me and they got a prescription for antibiotics because their ENT thought they had an ear infection? I mean, that happens so often. And same thing for everything else.
19: Last couple of things, doctor. My doctor, medical doctor, referred to what I had as tinnitus. You say tinnitus. Which is the correct pronunciation?
18: Both pronunciations are good. It's like President Bush called it nuclear, and some people called it nuclear. 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
19: 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Dr. Eddie, thank you so much. Dennis thanks you. My brother Kurt thanks you. And I thank you.
18: Thank you, Larry. It was a pleasure to sit with you. And we hope that Dennis will be back to us soon.
19: He's vowed to do so, and I believe he will.
18: Thank you.
19: Thank you.
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0: Los Angeles City Councilwoman Nithya Raman has surged past reality television personality Spencer Pratt in LA's mayoral primary. Raman now sits in second place with Pratt in third. The position for number one has not changed.
25: Karen Bass appears to be in the November runoff. She leads with nearly 35% of the vote.
0: That's Phil Farrar reporting. Larry Marino in the Answer Newsroom.
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4: And all these things really... it's come from an American that they don't know. They've never heard of. They see their name and their address, and they're moved. They're brought to tears that someone cares about them.
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0: We're coming to you from Troopathon in Sacramento, and we're in the big room where a lot of activity takes place. Describe what's around us.
2: Yeah, you're standing in the operations center right now. Thousands of care packages every single week get packed up, shipped out, and sent to where they are needed most.
0: And look at these giant bins, and they're full of things like, what, energy drink, and kind of describe what they have here.
2: Well, we've got all the top requested items. So we've got gourmet coffee, premium beef jerky, goo energy packets, 5-hour energy, chips, snacks, hygiene, you know, pretty much anything you can think of, anything that would show a little love, we've got it here.
0: All right, take us around. Let's go kind of by here and let's pick up. Oh, I see some socks, right? Socks are always popular, right?
2: Yeah, socks. These are actually socks from Bombas Socks. They have a really awesome thing. All these companies that you see here actually have a deep appreciation and love for the military. Every single box we send, not only is the top requested items, but they come from very patriotic companies. Bombas Socks, Goo Energy, Waffles, Girl Scout Cookies, Premium Coffee from an Army-founded coffee company, San Francisco Bay, 5-Hour Energy, Kind Bars, Protein, you name it, I've got it. This lip balm here, SPF, whatever it is, but so we've got some kind of individual items like that, but all of these things, Blue Diamond, almonds, chips, snacks, suckers, candies, whatever it is, these are all premium, top-notch items, something that you would be proud to have yourself or give to your son or daughter. And really, what we're trying to convey is that they're remembered, they're not forgotten, that they're loved. And the best way to do that is to get them the very best items we can.
0: All right, so let's put together a care package box right now, and let's kind of go through how the assembly line goes.
2: These are Bombas socks. These are about as good quality as you can get. They're all donated by Bombas Socks specifically for military families, and there's nothing worse than having a hole in your socks or not having something to wear. So these are a really special item, a top requested. Next thing I have randomly is I got some organic mangoes and dried fruit. Now I've got different protein and granola bars. You know, this is something that, you know, people forget the convenience. When you're overseas and you're eating MREs or you're eating military chow, you don't have anything you can just put in your pocket and take for on the go. So we try to provide that. I put 4 or 5 of those in there. Next up, I've got 5-Hour Energy. I'm going to load the care package up with these. Oh, yeah. I try to get, I want to get about 10 5-Hours in there. This is really...
0: This thing seems full, but you're still packing it in there.
2: Yeah, you got to get every nook and cranny there. There's no... this is the only thing they're going to get. You got to remember, a lot of these guys, a lot of these girls, they don't receive anything. They can be deployed 3-4 times. So when this box comes and it's requested for them, it's pan-packed, it's personally addressed. But the reality is it's not just for them. It's for everybody that's with them, too. So now I've got the SPF that I told you about earlier. Now I've got some suckers. I get 2 or 3 of those in there. And then one of my favorite things now, towards the end, I got beef jerky. But now I've got all this candy and different snacks of every flavor.
0: Put your hands moving around.
2: Yeah. Yeah, I just want to make sure that I get every little space in this box. You know, there's always room for more, So once I got it full, now we're looking. I mean, this is jam packed.
0: It is full.
2: It's overflowing.
0: Now, are we sealing it up at this point, or what are we gonna do?
2: Now we got to seal it up, and you know, we want to get it so it's, you know, it's hard to close here. But I've got it all in there. I've got to get it contained. And then I gotta make sure that we tape it up. You know, this box is gonna, who knows where it's gonna go in the world. It's gonna go across the planet. So we gotta make sure we tape it up really good. And so we're gonna make sure we get one down the middle, one on each side.
0: Oh, you're generous with the tape. That's good.
2: Yeah.
0: You don't want it coming open.
2: No, you definitely do not. And then, now the most important part at the end is we have this custom tape that has our website. I'm putting it all around the sides of the box. So wherever this box goes, you know, there's going to be thousands of people that are going to help deliver this box to wherever it's going. They know where to go and get one for themselves. Our program is specifically designed. There's never an obligation to a military family. When you call in and you make that donation, you help send not only the care package yourself, but you're going to allow hundreds, if not thousands, of more troops to request support for them.
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4: 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They see their name and their address, and they're moved. They're brought to tears that someone cares about them.
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0: Talk about the need this year. I mean, we have been doing this drive together for years. And a lot of times, it's kind of like, Ben, well, you know, they're deployed over the world, but maybe they're not, you know, real doing anything. We just came off a very active time, haven't we?
2: That's right. Operation Epic Fury. You might have heard about it. The thing is, we were one of the first charities on the front lines of that. Immediately, as soon as it happened, there was no warning, there was no nothing, no one knew what was going on, but all of a sudden we had thousands of people being deployed. Hundreds and a ton of military families that just in the dead of the night found out they're leaving, or that they're on their way, or they're about to leave. We've shipped to the Ford and to the different carrier groups. The 31st MEU, the last few thousand boxes just went to them, to those Marines, but we have tons of care package requests coming in every single day.
0: And as things maybe shift a little bit, we're not leaving the military presence, are we, over there?
2: No, I just heard from a family this morning, one of the ships that's in the blockade out in the Straits of Hormuz. We have tons of families, ships that are literally out there in harm's way. But you got to remember, too, we're in over 100 countries all around the world. And there's a lot of guys. We get requests every day, but especially now, the need is paramount because so many families are being added to the active roster of deployed troops.
0: When a package arrives that our listeners helped to send, and it's sent to a member of the military addressed to them directly, they get it in mail call, they take it, and then what happens? I'm told they rip it open.
2: It's a little bit crazy, but when that box arrives and you've got it, the first thing you want to do is just dive in. And when you open that care package, it's got your name on it. It's just for you. You haven't received nothing. You haven't even heard, you haven't even thought about home. You're working so hard, but you get that open and you see all the items for you. But then, you know, when you get to the bottom of the box, and you've handed out and shared with your friends, and you're eating whatever you particularly like in there, whether it's cookies, coffee, jerky, whatever it is. But then you start reading these messages. You know, you as a listener, as a donor, they're going to ask you, hey, what do you want to say to the troops? That message that you provide right then and there, that's the thing that really makes a difference. That's what lets them know that they're loved, that they're not forgotten, that you want them to be home safe, that you care about them, that you love them. I can't tell you the number of times that I read the care package messages I've got. I still have them to this day, and I deployed in, 2006, I think I deployed. But all these guys, all these girls that are deploying right now, when they read your message, your words, your thoughts, that's really going to make it able for them to carry through, how they can persevere and how they can just know what they're doing matters.
0: I didn't get a chance to tell you this, but one of our listeners who has participated in many of the Troopathon drives sent me a photocopy of a note that he got back from someone deployed. Wow. And the thanks that they convey, and nobody's making them do this, but when they write the note is essentially, you don't know how much this made my day.
2: Yeah, that's right. You know, you think of our military, you think of these really tough, hardened men and women out there.

0: It's incredible. And, you know, you have the opportunity. If you want to make an impact and you really want to change someone's life, let them know that they're loved. Tell them that you care about them. Send them that message. Take the time. Dictate the message. And, hey, you don't know what to say. Don't worry. Just tell the operator. Let them know, hey, put something in there for me. We will put something in there for you that's heartfelt. But you're always welcome to handwrite a message, mail it in. It's the most important part. Long after everything else is used up, that message, that support, that love, that's what these care packages are really about. It's not about the coffees and cookies. It's about saying you care. And when they're out there sacrificing everything, putting their lives on the line for us, the least we can do is remember them and honor them.
1: Yeah. That you took the time to remember their sacrifices, how we kind of describe it on the radio. And it does let them know that they're not out there. They're not forgotten.
0: That's right. You know, you always hear the stories, and you know, there's this whole part of serving away from home. Many times you're away from home for the first time. You know, you don't maybe, you know, a lot of people have. It's just tough. It's tough. It's isolated. You're working long days, long nights. You're doing everything you can, and you know, I don't know how else to say it other than what's needed most is to let them know you care.
2: If you're just tuning in, we're helping to send care packs to our troops for our nation's 250th.
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1: You're at the forefront of this. You get to see how it works. You get to see the reaction. What does it do to you, having been in the military? And we've talked about it. You used to joke to me that you served on a tin can out in the Pacific, right?
0: Yeah, that's right. Yeah, you know, where that I've been through the Straits of Hormuz when I was on my tin can. I was on a small boy, DDG-83. And, you know, when you're no matter what you're asked to do to serve, every single member's service is paramount. It's important. It makes a difference. And it's a lonely and it's a tough time. And there's a lot of people out there that served a whole lot harder time than me. And every veteran will tell you that. No matter what they did, someone else had it harder than me. But the truth is, every single person that puts their lives on the line for the country has done more than we could ever ask.
1: I mean, they make it you aware that you are risking your life potentially, aren't you?
0: Well, you know, there's a great saying that every single person that signs the dotted line puts, you know, makes a blank check out to up into their life. And that's true. A lot of guys, you know, girls, it's their first time, but they're sacrificing everything. They're willing to do whatever is needed.
1: You're the one. I quoted you there. They sign on the dotted line, don't they?
3: Hi, good. How are you doing, Larry? It's great to see you here.
1: We came up to Sacramento. We had to see what the hard work of our listeners brings to you guys. We hope we make you busy with all the the callers on the phone, right?
3: Well, we had a full house here of packing boxes just a few minutes ago. So

0: it's going strong.
1: Yeah, it is. Even more so, you and I usually get together and talk about the season that we're in. We're in a year in which we actually got to see our military do some things, right?
0: We have. And, and that's been a big factor in terms of people supporting us, because when it's out of the news, people say, well, gee, do we have any troops overseas,
1: Yeah.
0: And in reality, as we've discussed on your show many times, they're there serving and protecting our freedom every single day. So they deserve our support, and your listeners have been fantastic, the best in the country in terms of supporting the troops, and we really appreciate everything you do.
1: So the need is everywhere. I mean, we hear about what's going on in the Strait of Hormuz, the work that the U.S. troops are doing and the ships and everything. We have people all over the world. So when you're donating, we can't say for sure it's going to land up there, but it's going to be to somebody who really deserves it.
0: Yes, and one thing we've done, I think for the first time consciously, is we tried to get care packages to the men and women that are on ships. We've got all those ships in the Persian Gulf. They're being attacked by Iran on a somewhat regular basis, and so everybody's forgetting about them. But yeah, we sent over 1,000 boxes in one shipment to men and women that are on those ships in the Persian Gulf. So
1: when you're listening and you're saying, oh, should I give? Is there still room to help? At any one time, he has thousands and thousands of names.
0: When they're gone like that, as probably anybody who's travels at all, even if you go on a vacation, to Europe or something, you miss home. You're glad to go and you're glad to get back.
1: Yeah.
0: Kind of with travel. Well, that's the way that it is for the troops. They're eager to serve and represent our country. On the other hand, they miss being home. They miss their buddies. They miss their family, and they really miss it on special occasions. They miss home. Yeah. And boy, this care package from a complete stranger with a note saying how much they are respected and loved and prayed for.
1: Big deal.
0: My God, that makes a huge deal.
1: They all sign on the dotted line that when you go in the military, you are fully aware that, this isn't just 100% safe.
0: Yes, exactly. That's the one thing, is that they know their life's on the line, and they're prepared to give their life for their country. That's why we had all these people join, the men and women that joined after 9/11. They knew they were getting into harm's way, but they did it for their country, and they did it for their fellow Americans.
2: If you're just tuning in, we're helping to send care packs to our troops for our nation's 250th.
0: Well, Girl Scout cookies, and that's one of the most popular things we have, are the cookies.
2: Help send care packs to our troops.
0: SEAS has joined as one of our key sponsors, and so we've been able to send it for this last year.
2: Troopathon is sending care packs to our troops overseas in countries around the world. Join us as we mark America's 250th.
0: All these things, really, it's come from an American that they don't know. 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They see their name and their address, and they're moved. They're brought to tears that someone cares about them.
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1: We've talked over the years, up and down years, on recruiting, and you were anticipating with a change of administration that there might be an increase, and you've seen that, more people going into the military.
0: We have. And you know, that's always been the problem, because presidents sometimes don't want to talk about wars, you know, particularly like Obama didn't want to talk about it. He wanted to get out of wars. And so Bush did the same thing after a while, you know, in his second term. He stopped talking about troops in harm's way. And so that affects the public. They don't hear about it. They don't see anything in the news.
1: Out of mind,
0: yeah. Yeah, out of sight, out of mind. And that's one good thing that Trump has done, is that he's really focused on the military ever since he got elected. And that helps make people aware that we do have men and women in harm's way. He went out to Andrews. I think they were at Andrews Air Force Base when some of the deceased troops came brought back. And
1: he also helped get that little bonus around the holidays last year, too.
0: Yeah,
1: right?
0: Yeah, he did that, too. So, yeah, it's keeping the troops in people's minds. And that really helps us get the support that we need so that we can meet some of the demand. We can't meet all the demand. Yeah. The postage is our big expense now, because we now have so much product donated. That used to be our biggest expense was product, but now it's postage.
1: It's
0: getting it over there. Yeah, exactly.
1: So we've known you for years. We've been doing this drive together, I think, maybe 20 years plus now. It's really time flies. And
0: yeah,
1: as you look at this, I'm looking at all the supplies you have. These are really wonderful items now. I mean, not saying they weren't, but you've really expanded it.
0: Yeah, we've had a lot of good support. And, you know, one of our recent ones, I think I mentioned on the air with you the last time, was See's Candy has come aboard. And so for Californians, that's a big deal, you know.
1: So you know See's Candy when you were in, huh?
3: I never knew what I was missing.
1: Man. It's pretty good, huh?
3: Oh, it's amazing. It's amazing.
1: But you can't do it without the donors who help on getting them over there. And for our listeners who think, well, somebody else will do this, do they really need my help? You're here to tell us the need is as great as ever. Even with increased interest in supporting the military, the help needs to step up, too.
0: Yeah, and the other thing that people forget, because probably a lot of our listeners have good, strong families. A lot of the troops don't have those kind of strong, supportive families. And so they don't get anything, or they don't have the resources, or they get confused. They don't know how to send a care package and what to put in a care package. So we hear all the time, particularly from the chaplains, how some of the people are depressed because they never hear from anybody. They don't hear from their own family.
1: Yeah. And then there's those who really get nothing at all, who don't have the support.
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9: Folks, we're here today interviewing Mr. Uncertainty. How are you today, good sir?
10: Well, I'm not sure.
9: What's it like to be so indecisive?
10: It has its ups and downs, just like the market. I used to be a cliche, but after decades of hard work, now everyone realizes my effect on the markets.
9: Indeed. So can you tell us how the markets will survive?
10: There's no telling, but one thing is for certain.
9: And what is that?

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5: With SRN News, I'm Jason Walker. There are reports foreign-linked social media campaigns may be shaping local fights over U.S. data centers.
6: Multiple AI industry groups, Republican lawmakers, and policy watchdogs are alleging China-linked accounts are amplifying opposition to data center projects online, prompting calls for a congressional probe. Supporters warn such funding can mask foreign influence, spread misinformation, and threaten critical infrastructure planning and local economies. Ken Lorman reporting.
5: A magnitude 7.8 earthquake causing destruction in the southern Philippines, setting off a minor tsunami. Authorities are reporting the deaths of at least four people, more than 200 injuries, and damage in a large coastal city of General Santos. That's a town of some 700,000 people. This is SRN News.
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14: I'm your host, Tony Perkins. Well, this week marked the halfway point of the 2026 primary election season, and if the results are any indication, some long-held political assumptions may be facing a serious challenge. From California's gubernatorial race to debates over America's relationship with Israel to a renewed emphasis on family policy, the transformation of the political landscape appears to be continuing. Well, this past Tuesday was the biggest primary day of the election cycle so far. Nowhere were the results more surprising than California, where a political shift of potential seismic proportions may be underway.
15: We're just getting started. This is the first stage, but the fight really starts tomorrow to bring the change to California that we so desperately need. But I'm very confident we're going to make it happen. Change is coming to California.
14: That was Steve Hilton, Republican candidate for governor in California, who, as we head into the weekend, continues to lead, despite California's notoriously slow ballot counting process. We'll get an analysis of Tuesday's results and examine the trends emerging as we move toward the midterm elections with Andy Walworth of Real Clear Politics. Another longstanding assumption facing a fresh approach is America's military support for Israel. This week, legislation was introduced in Congress that would fundamentally reshape U.S.-Israel relations by ending America's military assistance to Israel. What's remarkable is that the proposal comes from Republicans and reflects a position Israeli Prime Minister Benjamin Netanyahu has publicly embraced.
16: Well, we appreciate the aid that was given. We appreciate what is happening now. We appreciate President Trump's resolute stand. We appreciate all that. But I think it's time that we ended over time an agreed schedule, American military aid, and move from aid to partnership.
14: Now, the author of the legislation, Indiana Congressman Marlon Stutzman, joins me in studio to explain the proposal and why he believes the time has come for a new chapter in the U.S.-Israel relationship. And is Pride Month losing some of its political momentum? Several governors have moved beyond simply remaining silent this June and are instead actively promoting policies that strengthen marriage, children, and the nuclear family. Nebraska Governor Jim Pillen joins us to discuss why. Also, House Speaker Mike Johnson also will be joining us to talk about Reconciliation 2.0, which passed the Senate in the early hours of Friday morning.
17: On this vote, the yeas are 52, the nays are 47. This bill, as amended, is passed.
14: In addition to the all-night session that the Senate had, we'll discuss with the Speaker what will be included in Reconciliation 3.0. as well as the looming debate over the extension of Section 702 of the Foreign Intelligence Surveillance Act, which failed to gain approval in the Senate this week. All of that and more coming up on This Week on Capitol Hill.
18: Today's edition of This Week on Capitol Hill is being presented by AARP.
14: Well, as I mentioned, this week marks the halfway point of the primary election season. Conventional wisdom says the party in power loses political ground in the midterm elections. And a recent survey of K Street leaders, that's Washington's lobbying class, shows 61% expect Republicans to lose their congressional majority in November. Now, history may support that view, but do the current political trends? California's primary results suggest voters may be more willing to challenge established political patterns than many analysts expect. So what should we make of this week's results, and what do they tell us about the road ahead? Joining us now to help sort through all the numbers and the trends is Andy Woolworth. He's Chief Content Officer of Real Clear Politics Media. Andy, welcome to This Week on Capitol Hill.
19: Hey, Tony, thanks for having me on. Appreciate it.
14: Well, let's jump right into it. What are the key takeaways? What do you see from this week's primary election results? I mean, we're halfway through the season.
19: Yeah, well, of course, the marquee event was California, so we might as well start there. In some ways, it was surprising. In some ways, it was not surprising. The polls, regular averages, sort of held up pretty much. So it looks like what we're looking at right now, there'll be this runoff between Javier Becerra and Steve Hilton. Hilton's the Republican. You have Tom Steyer in third place. He's the billionaire. He spent more than $200 million of his own money. But it's not that close, so it looks like that will be the runoff. They take a long time to count their votes in California. So we won't have these certified elections until July 10th, which is more than a month away. But I would be surprised if these numbers change that much. In the mayor's race, which was the other marquee race, it looks like Karen Bass, she's about 35% right now. Spencer Pratt, at 29%, Nitya Raman, who was a member of the Democratic Socialists of America, she's at 23%. So the good news here for both Hilton and Pratt is that they are very likely to be in the runoff. It looks like that's going to happen. I think the bad news is that it doesn't look like there was sort of a hidden vote for either one of them. Because what we saw sort of was roughly in line with the polls before the election. What sometimes you see is that there are voters who get into the polling booth and they pull the lever for a candidate they didn't tell the pollsters about. That happened with Trump. He called it the Trump shy voters, if you remember. Mm-hmm. But I think what you can expect now is that Hilton will pick up all those Chad Bianco voters. There was about 11% of the electorate. He was the other Republican in the race. That only gets into about 38-40%. California, I think, remains a very blue state. So, Tony, it would be a surprise if either of the Republicans made it into office. But I do think it's going to be very interesting. And it does show that there is a general dissatisfaction with the status quo, even in a place like California.
14: So Andy, two questions on that in particular. Mm-hmm. California. We see both in Hilton and Pratt, they're outsiders. They were not political people. They weren't ascending through the ranks. Very much like President Trump. Is this a new trend we're seeing in politics?
19: I think there is, Tony, a real anti-incumbent feeling in the country right now, and you're seeing that on both sides. I think it's a good year to be an outsider and a bad year to be part of an existing administration. I think the Democrats are going to have a lot of problem. All those Democrats who were involved with the Biden administration are going to have a lot of explaining to do. I would think the Democrats are going to be looking for an outsider when it comes to 2028, not so much on the Republican side.
14: One more question on the California trends. Were there voters that, you know, now that there appears to be change, potential change on the horizon with Hilton and Pratt, that maybe set this out, that might be enthused by the results, that may vote in the general election that didn't vote in the primaries?
19: That's entirely possible. And especially with someone like Pratt, who is such an innovative a candidate in so many ways. I think that is a real possibility. I mean, Karen Bass is a singularly bad candidate with a singularly hard record to run on. Javier Becerra on the governor's side, because he hadn't held state office, at least not since he was attorney general. Doesn't have the sort of same baggage that she does. So, if I were watching the two races, I would think that the LA race is going to be the more interesting and more fun. And there is this possibility too that you'd have these sort of reverse coattails where the Pratt voters, might get in the voting booth and pull the lever for Hilton. Even though he's technically, you know, further up the ballot. So I think you're right. It could happen. But I just caution, boy, that is a blue state. And they've elected Republicans before, obviously. It could happen again. And I mean, that's why we play the game and we wait till November, because, you know, it's politics. Anything could happen.
14: You're absolutely right. A day is like a lifetime in politics, a lifetime a day. So let me ask you this. When you look at the rest of what happened on Tuesday, any other surprises there that jump out to you?
19: You know, can I just say one other thing about Pratt? And then I'll move on. But, you know, we've gotten to this point where we think that all elections are national, where Trump is such a big player and it's all about Trump. Pratt is very strategically saying that his race is about LA, and he is very focused on local. And I'll be watching that, because I think that's a curious development as well. I mean, that sort of is counter to the national trend we're seeing.
14: Yeah.
19: The other thing, I guess, that, you know, a lot of people focused on was this race in Iowa where Randy Feenstra lost to Zach Lawn, I guess the name is. You think, and people, because Trump had endorsed Feenstra late, people said, ah, look, you know, Trump is losing his grip on the party. I think people have made way too much of that. Feenstra wasn't that strong a candidate. The results were very close, 37.8 to 37%, so it wasn't really a blowout. And, you know, Lon is sort of, he's MAGA. He's certainly MAGA adjacent, if he isn't full MAGA, and he's MAHA. So I think Trump's sway within the Republican Party, if you've been reading those headlines saying, you know, that this is a rejection of his power, I think that's overblown. He's still the guy.
14: All right, Andy, we've got to leave it there. Thanks so much for joining us. Great to see you. All right, folks, stick with us. On the other side of the break, a historic U.S.-Israel relationship being proposed. 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
14: Welcome back to This Week on Capitol Hill. I'm your host, Tony Perkins. Well, on Wednesday of this week, a resolution was introduced into the House of Representatives that, if passed, would trigger a seismic change in U.S. policy on Israel. The legislation, which has the support of Israeli Prime Minister Benjamin Netanyahu, would shift the framework for the U.S.-Israel relationship from one of traditional foreign assistance to one of partnership. Joining me now in studio is the author of the resolution, Congressman Marlon Stutzman, who is actively engaged in U.S. foreign policy on the Middle East and a very vocal supporter of Israel. He represents the 3rd Congressional District of Indiana. Congressman Stutzman, welcome to This Week on Capitol Hill.
25: Thank you, Tony. Great to be with you.
14: This is a historic shift in the relationship between the United States and Israel that you're proposing.
25: It is. And, you know, as you've been to Israel many times, I've been to Israel many times, and to see how the country just continues to grow and flourish is just remarkable. You know, it reminds me of Nehemiah when he's rebuilding the walls. He's got a sword in one hand and he's building with the other hand. That's what Israel's had to do for so many years. But their economy is strong. The population is growing. And so we've been giving Israel, you know, support of $3.8 billion roughly a year for their military, and it's a partnership between the United States and Israel. But this is a proposal to stand together as true allies and not have a dependency, what many people see as a dependency on the United States military or government.
14: Now, Congressman Stutzman, some administrations have used that foreign aid with some pretty heavy strings attached.
25: Yes.
14: And that's been put Israel at risk, has it not?
25: It sure has. And that's why Prime Minister Netanyahu, you know, I believe, wants to move a different direction and say we don't need that supplemental given to us directly as aid, but let's have a trade agreement. Let's have a defense agreement. You know, what I often think of is, you know, the relationships that we have through NATO, which aren't as strong as they should be, but our greatest ally in the world, Tony, is Israel. It's no longer Great Britain. It's no longer other countries in Europe. It's the capability that Israel has, the technology that Israel has, they are our true allies.
14: And let me ask you about that, Congressman Stutzman. So what makes them that strong of an ally compared to Great Britain or another country in Europe?
25: Well, I think a lot of it comes down to their values and their capabilities with technology. You know, Israel is becoming known as the Silicon Valley of the Middle East. But I think there's a special blessing on Israel, and the fact that they are a more free society, they are a democracy. I think that those values and the fact that they're built on Christian Judeo principles helps them be successful.
0: I think, I don't know, you've probably observed this. I've seen it even in the 20 years that I've been going to Israel, that Israel, starting out as, you know, kind of almost Marxist ideology from Europe, has moved closer to that Judeo-Christian worldview that you described, going back to their biblical roots as they're rediscovering that.
25: I think it's the relationship with America. You know, there's roughly 10 million Israelis in Israel. I don't know the exact percentage of Jews versus non-Jews. But here in the United States, there's roughly 7 million Jews. And I think it's that relationship between Christians and Jews in America and the country of Israel that has moved them that direction. So I think we've had a positive influence on Israel. And my hope is that Israel will continue to have a positive influence on America.
0: Before we get to the specifics of this resolution and how that would work, now I know it's a framework, and so it'll be a memorandum of understanding will actually hammer out the details of this. This is just creating a new paradigm, really.
25: Right.
0: But, you know, there's some critics on the right about the relationship with Israel, especially among evangelicals, criticizing evangelicals for this relationship. When you state your support for Israel, you're stating, correct me if I'm wrong, but I've spent a lot of time with you.
25: Yeah.
0: You're stating your support for the Jewish state, their right to exist, their right to defend themselves. You're not giving a blank check to every policy that they write or every administration that holds power.
25: No. In fact, I wish other countries would behave like Israel is right now. I mean, you look at what's going on in Europe with the immigration policy. They're taking a very different turn in Europe than what Europe used to be. They're going to be weaker. They used to be dependable allies. They're not. Even though they say Iran is the leading state sponsor of terror, they're not even helping us with the fight with the IRGC. So I think that when this comes back down to the values that America has, and all of those are built on those Christian Judeo principles, Israel has shifted that same direction. And I think that's why they see the growth and the blessings. I mean, the family structure is strong in Israel. And and I think that also affects the economics as well.
0: Okay, let's talk. We just got a little over 3 minutes left. Let's talk about what this framework would provide and what that looks like.
25: Yeah, so a new memorandum of understanding is coming up in 2028. And as Prime Minister Netanyahu said on 60 Minutes, that he wants to end that supplemental that we give to them and be a true partner and be a true friend. And so we're calling it aid to trade and moving from an aid supplemental to trade agreements, defense agreements. And my hope is that even with the Abraham Accords, as those continue to grow, that can maybe even be a part of this, that the Middle East could be a powerhouse economically with the oil and gas industry there, with the technology that's growing there. They could really be a strong economic engine and take advantage of Europe that is going the other direction.
0: It's amazing the technology and the advancements that have been made by Israeli companies that the United States benefits from. I mean, if you use Waze, that came from Israel.
25: That's right.
0: A lot of our cybersecurity for our banking infrastructure came from Israel. Cell phone. I mean, there's so much. You go down the list.
25: Yeah, it is. I mean, they're known as startup nation. They have more startups than any other country in the world besides the United States. And so that natural relationship economically makes sense because you have startup techs there and they can come to the United States and develop relationships with our companies.
0: So, Congressman Sussman, why would someone be against saying, all right, we're not giving any more aid, we're just going to build a mature partnership and we're going to do trade and we're going to help grow each other's economy? Who would be against that?
25: I think it would be somebody who says, you know, actually, we want to control Israel. We want to have leverage over Israel and say, hey, you know what, you take our money, you have to therefore do this.
0: Very similar to what we saw in the Biden administration, slow walking the munitions they needed to defend themselves take on Hamas.
25: Yeah, and you know, this $3.8 billion is about 2% of their budget. So it's not a small number, but it's not a big number
0: but
25: either.
0: Part of that has been controlling the manufacturing of some of the munitions that they needed. They've been forced to buy that from the United States with the money that the U.S. provided.
25: Yeah, we give them the money, but then they're required to buy back from us.
0: And not manufacture it.
25: Exactly. And so that's where the wrong administration, like the Biden Biden administration could put them in a very vulnerable spot, because if they're depending on American equipment and we don't provide it.
0: So my assessment of this, Congressman's assessment, if you support Israel, you would support this because this gives them relationship but independence. If yes. you don't support Israel, you would support this because it's no longer giving them money
25: yes.
0: as foreign aid.
25: That's right. Yeah, if you're a budget hawk, we're reducing our spending and our foreign aid. And there's a lot of, you know, some members of Congress, they just oppose foreign aid to everybody. But in this case, you know, we've supported it for a long time because we support the growth and the security and safety of Israel. But now the relationship is it's a mature relationship, and it's time to move forward together, defending one another and growing together.
0: So, bottom line, nobody should be against this.
25: It'll be interesting. I'm sure there'll be some conspiracy theories that come out of all of this. So.
0: Well, I commend you, Congressman Marlon Stutzman, for providing leadership on this. I think it's a very strategic piece of legislation that'll benefit both countries.
25: Yeah, well, I know that, you know, President Trump is a strong leader, strong negotiator. As he and Marco Rubio work through this, I wanted to be able to show their support in Congress for this.
0: All right, thanks so much. Folks, stick with us. We're back with more after this.
3: The Answer. Breaking news.
8: Los Angeles City Councilwoman Nithya Raman has surged past reality television personality Spencer Pratt in LA's mayoral primary. Raman now sits in second place with Pratt in third. The position for number one has not changed.
9: Karen Bass appears to be in the November runoff. She leads with nearly 35% of the vote.
8: That's Phil Farrar reporting. Larry Marino in the Answer Newsroom. Troopathon is sending care packages to our troops in all branches of the military for Independence Day.
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14: Week on Capitol Hill, I'm your host, Tony Perkins. Thanks so much for joining us. Well, as we approach the 250th anniversary of America's independence, there's a growing recognition that if we hope to preserve this nation and the freedoms that we have for future generations, we must do what our founders did, and that is acknowledge our dependence upon God. And in that spirit, I invite you to join me in signing the Declaration of Dependence. In challenging others to do the same, simply text America to 67742. That's America to 67742, and I'll send you a link to the declaration. Well, speaking of declarations, there are signs of a broader cultural shift taking place across the country. Corporate America's celebration of so-called Pride Month has been noticeably more subdued than in recent years. And at the same time, several states are taking steps to affirm and celebrate the family as God's design for society. And one of those states is Nebraska, where Governor Jim Pillen has officially proclaimed June as Marriage and Family Month, recognizing the vital role that strong marriages and families play in the health and future of our nation. Joining us now to discuss that proclamation and the importance of strengthening the family is the governor of Nebraska, Jim Pillen. Governor, thanks so much for joining us. Welcome to this week on Capitol Hill.
4: Thank you for having me. It's an incredibly important topic. I'm grateful to be able to talk about it.
14: Well, you know a lot about young people. You know a lot about their success and preparing them for success. You know, you've worked with young people. How important is the family in that preparation?
4: You know, I think that what's so incredibly important when we think back and look in the mirror and talk about our life, you know, as I have often said, we grew up with nothing, but we had everything. Because we had an incredible mom and dad. And being a mom is the most important job on the face of the earth, in my view. And I think it's really, really important that we do a better job of speaking about how important the values that we've developed and all based around faith, family, hard work, the American dream. And, you know, families are the essence of it. Now, challenges arise. We're human beings. But I think what's really, really important in having this conversation is that doesn't mean everything's perfect. But what it means is as Suzanne and I, our mantra for raising our family is love conquers all. It's really, really important that we stay focused on that and that we speak it into existence, not talking about it. Our children, others are not going to get it by osmosis. And these other voices can overtake, and we can't let that happen.
14: Well, just as in sports where there is a goal line, you don't always reach it, but you aim for it. And, yeah. And in public policy, we know that not everybody reaches it, but we set a standard by which society benefits if we do reach it. And
4: no.
14: Is that not why you're declaring this as a family month?
4: No question. When you have when you set policy, it has impact. And proclamations are really, really important. That's why we did it, because what happens is that it starts having an influence on how people think. Now, we're taking the conversation broader to say, okay, what if there is a deterrent to family, what's happening? Well, number one, just think about how difficult it is for families. Used to be we ate every meal, three meals together a day, 7 days a week. That's a great deterrent to family. We have to sit down at the table and eat together more. We have to make it a priority to go to church so that we are with like-minded faith people to help pull us together, because we can't do this alone. And then the greatest obstacle of all, Tony, is this screen time and these dumb phones and how families have become addicted. We talk about what these phones are doing and technology is doing to our kids. It's what's it done to grandparents and parents. We just look all the time. People are sitting down and looking at their phones, not even talking to each other. So I think it's important that we talk about this in the family texture to say, okay, what are the biggest obstacles? We have to have more time together so that our families are stronger and that our families can overcome all the obstacles that are out there, because there's a lot.
14: Governor, I just have about 45 seconds left, but this is not just an off-the-cuff proclamation. This is based on decades of social science. The kids do best when they're raised in a home with a mother and a father who are married.
4: There's no ifs, ands, or buts about it. And you can talk to anybody that has worked with children and see, since we've been having more breakups of family, more children being raised without a father in their life, the outcomes are very, very difficult and very, very challenging. We have to make sure that young men understand what kind of responsibilities there are, and how important it is that they are in their children's lives, and obviously motherhood. I talk about it all the time. Motherhood's the most important job on the face of the earth.
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14: Welcome back to This Week on Capitol Hill. I'm Tony Perkins, your host. Well, both the House and Senate were back in D.C. this week. The Senate managed to finally pass Reconciliation 2.0 in the wee hours of Friday morning. The measure awaits the House when they return this coming week. However, the Senate failed to advance a reauthorization of a key provision of the foreign surveillance law known as FISA. The current provision expires June the 12th. Joining me now for our weekly conversation to discuss this and more is House Speaker Mike Johnson, who represents the 4th Congressional District of Louisiana. Mr. Speaker, welcome back to This Week on Capitol Hill.
22: Hey, Tony. Great to be with you, as always.
14: All right, so the Senate finally advanced Reconciliation 2.0. What are the next steps to see?

0: immigration enforcement and border security, two critical functions of the federal government. I'm grateful that the Republicans stuck it out. The final vote, as you saw, was after 5 a.m. They did an around-the-clock voterama, as they call it, in the Senate. And the Democrats tried to obstruct that at every turn. But thankfully, we got a majority to get that through. And it is a reconciliation bill, so they only needed Republican votes, and they sent it over to the House. Well, they get it done first thing next week as soon as we return. And finally, we'll get those two functions, those two agencies, fully funded. They've been effectively unfunded for a long time now because of Democrats' games. And the key point here is, Tony, we'll fund it for three straight years, so they won't be able to play these games any longer in the Trump administration.
1: Do you think you'll get any Democratic support in the House?
0: I certainly hope so, but I doubt that it will happen. I mean, they've dug in. Everything is partisan now, and it's a shameful thing that the radical left, the insurgent left, is taking over the Democrat Party. Watch the primaries as they play out. Watch the voices that are being elevated in their party. They're not rational anymore. As we keep saying, and we've discussed many times in the program, the upcoming election this fall is about common sense versus crazy. And I will tell you that we'll stand by common sense every time in the Republican Party. We're going to make sure the American people are safe, we have a secure border, and that our immigration laws are respected and enforced.
1: Speaking of common sense versus crazy, it appears that voters in California are tired of crazy and may be going for common sense.
0: It does. Some good developments out there. You know, the Republican candidate, Steve Hilton, is the, you know, ran first in the jungle primary for governor. We had some good races around the state for our candidates and for the House. And we'll see how it all shakes out. It's shameful that they've not yet finished completing the count of their ballots. But don't get us started on that.
1: Yeah, right, right. That's surprising. Let me go back to something else coming out of the Senate, or actually I should say that did not come out of the Senate, and that is the Foreign Intelligence Surveillance Act, the Section 702 that expires June the 12th. That failed a procedural vote in the Senate. What's next?
0: Yeah, it's a concern. I mean, the expiration date, as you said, is next week, and we must reauthorize FISA. Now, the last time we did it in 2024, Republicans, conservatives, we worked very hard. We got 56 major reforms on the Foreign Intelligence Surveillance Act to ensure that the privacy and the protection of Americans is there. And we haven't had errors since those reforms were made, so they did the desired job. Look, the point of this, Tony, is two-thirds of the president's daily national security briefing comes from intel that is collected with this statute. It is critical. It has prevented another 9/11 on our shores, and we cannot let it go dark.
1: Mr. Speaker, I want to shift gears kind of away from Washington and policy to more principled positions. You know, I know you're very busy, and you don't weigh in on a lot when it comes to the cultural stuff that's happening out there, but you're very passionate about life. We talk about it quite frequently here on this program. We share that among many things in common. But there was a social influencer basically posting on the internet, on social media, about choosing abortion for a child that had Down syndrome. And I just want to quote from what you posted. I said, in 29 days, we'll celebrate the 250th birthday of our exceptional nation, which became the greatest of all because we were the first to declare the self-evident truth that all people are created equal by God, not born equal, but were created equal. Why is it important to have this cultural conversation?
0: Well, it's rather shocking, heartbreaking. I mean, millions of people now have seen the post that we're referring to. There's a famous YouTuber who, you know, creates content and decided to go online and effectively share with the world that he and his wife chose to abort their innocent, precious, unborn child because they got a Down syndrome diagnosis. Now, remember, those are false diagnoses, right, many times, but that child is no less precious than anyone else. And it's been heartening to see a lot of people go on and comment who have Down syndrome children or who truly respect the sanctity of human life. But my point was, this is directly tied to the celebration we'll have of our nation on July 4th. We are dedicated to the proposition that we're all created by God, we're made in his image, we all have inestimable dignity and value, and every unborn child is worth fighting for. And when a culture devolves to the point where that kind of depravity, I mean, it's evil to kill an unborn child, when it becomes the fodder for social media influencers to get attention and clicks, it's a very dangerous place. We got to remind everybody of the sanctity of human life every single day.
1: I mean, Mr. Speaker, isn't this what sets Western civilization apart, that we view life as having inherent value and dignity? It's not viewed upon as utilitarian value. That's a big difference.

0: Correct.
1: It is, and it's what separates Western civilization from ideologies like Marxism that don't really value life because they don't recognize the existence of a creator who gives us life and the rights that we have. You know, that philosophy follows government. Government is the God, and therefore no one has inherent value. You're just another social animal. You're part of the herd that has to be directed and dictated to. That's not what we stand for in America. It's the reason we're the most exceptional, greatest nation in the history of the world, because we're founded on this creed that's listed right there in the nation's birth certificate, right in the second paragraph. So, a self-evident truth.
0: So is this not further evidence of the Marxist ideology that has infiltrated our schools, our media, and the broader culture?
1: Absolutely. And the moral relativism that it has spawned, and the fact that, you know, few generations of American school children now have been indoctrinated into these false ideologies. We're losing the foundational principles that made us the most successful, most powerful, most benevolent, most free nation in the history of the world. We have to defend those foundations, Tony. It's essential to maintain our republic.
0: Mr. Speaker, 30 seconds left. Besides Reconciliation 2.0, what should we be looking for next week?
1: Well, it's a busy week again. We're moving appropriations through the process, funding the government as good stewards. We've got a couple of those bills already off the plate. 9 have been through committee. There's 12 in all. We'll keep it moving on all the other things that are on our plate that we'll talk about next week.
0: All right, Mr. Speaker, have a great weekend. Always great to see you, my friend.
1: Thanks so much.
0: All right, folks, don't go away. On the other side of the break, a few more final thoughts on the news of the week. So stay tuned to more This Week on Capitol Hill. By the way, let me just leave you with this. Let me encourage you to be praying for what's happening here in our nation's capital, and praying as we move toward that 250th celebration. It's a big celebration. All right, we'll be right back.
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0: Capitol Hill. There's something different about this June. There are fewer rainbows. No, I'm not talking about the sign of God's covenant that appears in the sky after a storm. I'm talking about the rainbow flag that has become the symbol of Pride Month. For years, June brought a predictable wave of corporate logos, advertising campaigns, theme merchandise, and public celebrations. Parents learned to pay close attention to commercials and family programming. Sports fans grew accustomed to Pride-themed uniforms and promotions, and many city streets became venues for often indecent displays at Pride parades. Well, this year is noticeably different. The symbols are not all gone, but there are far less prominent ones. It is premature to say that Pride has fallen, but it is fair to say that the appeal of Pride Month has faded. Corporations are rethinking their public affiliation with a cultural agenda that, according to a Gallup poll released this week, is losing support among Americans. The Obama-Biden era push to promote transgenderism among children while limiting treatment options to only experimental drugs and surgeries has prompted many Americans to reconsider the movement's underlying motives. Increasingly, Americans see pride parades not merely as expressions of tolerance, but as demonstrations of cultural influence reaching into every corner of society. For many, concerns over gender identity policies involving children became the point at which broader questions about sexuality, marriage, parental rights, and cultural authority converged. As many warned years ago, the debate was never simply about the right to marry the person one loves. It was also about redefining long-standing social norms, including those governing parent-child relationships. When schools withheld information from parents about a child's social gender transitioning, many families saw the connection between what was happening in the classroom and the broader redefinition of marriage and family. As a result, public opinion began to shift. That shift is showing up in the corporate world. Companies are not only scaling back Pride Month promotions, many are abandoning participation in the Human Rights Campaign's Corporate Equality Index. The 2026 index lost 65% of its Fortune 500 participants. Whether driven by conviction, consumer pressure, or shareholder concern, many corporations are recalculating their public association with LGBT activism. Now, by itself, that would not prove a cultural realignment. But combined with developments in states across the nation, it suggests something more than a temporary retreat. Republican leaders have moved beyond symbolic resistance to Pride Month and are increasingly advancing proclamations and policies promoting the nuclear family. Among the arguments they cite is extensive social science showing that, across numerous measures, children do best when raised by a married mother and father. Here is why I believe it's more than just a passing fad. Corporate leaders and elected officials are responding to the people. For several years, parents refused to back down. They attended school board and city council meetings, opposing boys and girls sports and mixed-sex bathrooms, and in many cases ran for office themselves. They won seats, changed policies, and reshaped local governments. There are fewer rainbows this June. That doesn't mean that cultural debate is over, but it does suggest that millions of Americans who refuse to surrender their convictions are beginning to see the impact of their perseverance. Parents and patriots are prevailing. And that is promising for America. And that has been this week on Capitol Hill.
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17: With SRN News, I'm Jason Walker. A U.S. lawmaker just back from a forum in Singapore outlines which countries are aligning with communist China.
18: You got the Philippines, who have been very vocal. They call it a radical transparency with regard to the malign activities of communist China. You got other countries like Australia that are partnering with us with AUKUS. And all these things are really helping to strengthen our deterrence against communist China, which is the greatest existential threat to our country.
17: Nebraska GOP Senator Pete Ricketts tells the Salem Radio Network South Korea remains a staunch U.S. ally. Leaders of the U.K., Ukraine, France, and Germany meeting in London over the weekend to discuss the need to ramp up production of weapons that in order to combat Russia's hypersonic Arishnik ballistic missiles. This is SRN News.
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28: Abby someone.
27: 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Abby who?
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29: What do you do, Carl?
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31: Yeah, I'm still looking for that home run, you know? I mean, when I saw the iPod first time, I was like, you know, I could have kicked myself.
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35: Roger, ready to move out.
1: Hello, everyone. I'm Carl Amari, and this is Hollywood 360, the radio show that presents all things entertainment, including trivia contests and games, movie reviews, celebrity interviews, showbiz news, and classic radio shows. My co-host is the vivacious Lisa Wolf. In this hour, Dane Clark stars in a tale well calculated to keep us in suspense from 1945. But first, it's Real or Ridiculous. Lisa will provide back-in-the-day information. I must decide if they're real or ridiculous while you play along at home. Right, Lisa?
36: That is real, Carl.
1: Yeah.
36: Back-in-the-day, things that happened
1: back
36: or did
1: day.
36: Not happen.
1: Wow.
36: I hope you guys enjoyed your Lou Malnati's pizza. I lost a few weeks back, and I paid my debt tonight.
1: A little spinach pizza.
36: Right? But if you get all of these correct, Carl, I'll do it again, because I feel confident that you will not.
1: Wow. It's going to break your bank account.
36: That's right.
1: Okay.
36: All right.
1: I get them all right.
36: Yep.
1: How many are there?
36: There are 12.
1: Oh, shh.
36: But it's 50-50.
1: All right.
36: And you lived back in the day.
1: Yeah.
36: So there's that.
1: All right. Let's
36: okay.
1: try this.
36: Back in the day, airlines handed out complimentary cigarettes during flights.
1: No.
36: Real or ridiculous?
1: Ridiculous.
36: It is real.
1: No way.
36: Yes, it is. So major air, well, so there's no pizza, but major airlines, including United Airlines, allowed smoking on board.
1: I know they allowed it because I remember.
36: Right.
1: When they
36: I remember they used to smoke.
1: They handed them out?
36: I guess they did.
1: Wow. Okay.
36: Isn't that crazy?
1: All right.
36: People installed carpet on bathroom walls in the 1970s.
0: What?
3: Yeah, real.
36: Carpet on bathroom walls.
3: Yeah.
36: That is real.
3: Yeah.
36: Shag carpet covered bathroom basements.
3: Shag, baby.
36: Practically every surface.
3: Yeah.
36: I mean, we all had shag carpeting, right? Did you have shag carpeting?
3: I sure did.
36: What color was your shag carpeting?
3: I think it was red.
36: Sure it was. Okay.
3: Brings back fond memories.
36: That's right. A company sold diet water with negative calories.
3: Diet water with negative calories? No.
36: No, that is correct. Yeah. No, that never happened. TVs came built into giant wooden cabinets with doors.
3: Oh, yeah.
36: Remember
3: absolutely.
36: That?
3: Absolutely.
36: Yes. Zenith, RCA, they sold those furniture-style televisions.
3: Yep.
36: The 60s. Kids rode freely in pickup truck beds on highways.
3: They rode, yeah, absolutely
36: they
3: true.
36: They sure did. It was coming from the 50s to the 80s.
3: No seatbelts in
36: no
3: the back seat of those
36: belt
3: trucks.
36: No seatbelt laws.
3: Yeah. Oh, yeah.
36: I know. I mean, even without a law, I mean, that just seems crazy.
3: Yeah. I mean, yes. I mean, can you imagine? I remember that. I remember doing it.
36: Yeah.
3: I remember being in the back.
36: You just hop on and go.
3: It's like, hey, let's go.
36: Yeah.
3: All right. You didn't even think about safety.
36: That's right. We didn't.
3: Mm-mm.
36: We used to have those seats in the station wagon that faced the window.
3: Oh,
36: it was
3: yeah.
36: like a couch across. There were no seatbelts there.
3: Yeah.
36: Crazy.
3: Mm-hmm.
36: Burger King released hamburger-scented perfume in Japan.
3: No.
36: They did. BK launched Flame Grilled Fragrance in 2015.
3: Oh, I hate when I miss them.
36: Flame Grilled that's Fragrance. That's sort
3: gross
36: of a,
3: as
36: kind
3: gross.
36: Of a tongue twister.
3: It's almost one of the grossest things
36: that's
3: I've ever.
36: That's a bad one.
3: Ugh.
36: People put shag carpet on refrigerator doors in the 1970s.
3: No, I don't think so.
36: They did not.
3: No.
36: No. That would be
3: no.
36: kind of picky. Families rented telephones from the phone company instead of owning them.
3: Yeah. Sometimes they did.
36: Yes, that is true. I remember that.
3: Mm-hmm.
36: Renting the phone from AT&T and you paid by the month.
3: Nuts.
36: That's crazy.
3: Yeah.
36: Grocery stores used conveyor belts that carried groceries to customers' cars.
3: No way.
36: It is real.
3: No.
36: Stores, including Piggly Wiggly.
3: Oh, I hate when I miss.
36: Experimented with outdoor conveyor systems in the 1940s
3: nuts.
36: And 50s. I know. I didn't know about that,
3: that
36: one.
3: That didn't work.
36: I guess not, because they're not doing it. Wouldn't that be nice, though?
3: Mm.
36: No.
3: You know what gets me really angry? When I go to the grocery store and then they ask me, do you need any help getting this to your car?
36: Why does that make you angry?
3: Do I look like I need someone
36: you
3: to help me?
36: You can't tell from looking at somebody what
3: do
36: their
3: I look like
36: challenges
3: I need
36: are?
3: Someone to take my groceries to
36: are
3: my car?
36: Are you
3: does that
36: kidding?
3: Happen to you? Do they ask you?
36: Sometimes. It depends what store you're going to.
3: I mean... I'm like,
36: Jewel asks,
3: I'm
36: but
3: like,
36: I don't take it. But guess what?
3: I take offense.
36: Do you?
3: Yeah. And I take a...
36: offense. And you can't think
3: and
36: of anything
3: gate.
36: Else.
3: I take a
36: and
3: gate.
36: A wagon. So the reason you shouldn't take offense and the reason that they
3: I mean,
36: should
3: have you looked
36: ask
3: at
36: you,
3: the how in shape I am? I feel like saying, what are you talking
36: here's
3: about?
36: The thing.
4: They're just being nice.
36: Just so you know, Carl, people have challenges
3: insult.
36: That are not easily observed.
3: Take
36: okay.
3: a, take a
36: moving
3: look at,
36: on.
3: Take a look at this specimen and then say, do I need
36: that
3: help?
36: That is some specimen.
3: All right.
36: Hotels charged extra for rooms without color televisions. That doesn't even make sense.
3: No, they didn't.
36: I think what this supposed to be was they charged extra for rooms with color televisions.
3: Okay.
36: And that is real.
3: Yeah, real. That,
36: they
3: that
36: used
3: I
36: to,
3: would say, yeah.
36: That, yeah. Sorry, that was my error. They used to advertise color TV.
3: Why don't you do
36: TV.
3: Your work correctly,
36: I
3: Lisa?
36: I just fixed it.
3: Why don't you, instead of doing it here when you get to the... radio station.
36: Because that's so funny. We used to have somebody that worked with us that used to do that.
3: Someone, one of, yeah, she's no longer with
36: that
3: the group.
36: Is, she wasn't with us
3: she'd
36: for very
3: come
36: long.
3: She'd come to the radio station and then do all her segments. And we were,
36: she'd sit down and go in the conference room.
3: Lisa and I were like.
36: And we're about to start the show. And she's like, wait, I just have to do my segment.
3: So guess what?
36: She's gone.
3: She's out of here.
36: She's gone. All right. Companies sold canned Hollywood air to tourists.
3: Canned Hollywood air? I can't believe that.
36: No, I don't think so.
3: No.
36: Here's the last one.
3: Yeah.
36: A cereal company released gravy-flavored breakfast cereal.
3: All right, real.
36: Nah, I made that up.
3: No! I hate when I get them wrong.
36: I know you do.
3: I didn't miss too many.
36: No, you did not.
3: Not
36: just
3: enough
36: a
3: to get a
36: here
3: pizza.
36: Or there. That's for
3: you
36: sure.
3: You know what?
36: What?
3: We're going to listen to Suspense.
36: I'm excited.
3: When we come back from the break, starring Dane Clark. Stick around.
5: Thank you.
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36: Carl, did you know that half of all adults have high blood pressure? I mean, you probably do know that because you are part of that half.
3: I do, but you know what? Let me tell you something. This is true. Thursday, I had my checkup, okay? And I told my doctor, because he was like, your blood pressure's pretty darn good. It looks like it's gone down a little bit. Guess what? I told him, I'm using 120 Life, and he had heard of it. And he said, fantastic, keep using it. I've only been using it for a few weeks, and it has lowered my blood pressure. And you know what, too? It tastes delicious. You just mix it in water, and I use it when I work out in the morning, and it's lowering my blood pressure, Lisa. It's fantastic.
36: Right. So, you know, you should try 120 Life. It's not a gimmick. It's a real, you know, medically appropriate powder,
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36: right? Is that what you use?
3: They have liquid version or you have powder. 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
36: So you're supposed to try it for 14 days. 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And for you, it obviously is working beautifully.
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36: If your numbers don't improve, you get a full refund. 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
3: 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Those will be on digital download links. All right, Lisa, it's time for Suspense, starring Dane Clark. And we air Suspense a lot here because not only do we have master source material of Suspense, but it's probably the best series ever from the golden age of radio. Started in 1942, lasted until 1962, almost 1,000 broadcasts. And anyone who was anyone was on Suspense. And Dane Clark, who was a very good film actor, appears in this episode of Suspense. We're going to go back to a broadcast date of April 5th, 1945. It's called A Guy Gets Lonely. It's sponsored by your favorite potent potable, Roma Wines. Lisa never comes to the studio without at least 1 gallon of Roma Wines.
36: You got it.
3: To get through
36: the evening
3: show.
36: With you.
3: I understand.
36: Yep.
3: I'm a lot.
36: Yes, you
3: I understand.
36: Are.
3: Let's tune this in. Part one of Suspense.
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8: And with a drama called A Guy Gets Lonely, and with the performance of Mr. Dane Clark as Eddie Lewis, Roma Wines hope indeed to keep you in

0: Have you ever been lonely? Desperately lonely? Well, there's an emptiness in the pit of your stomach that no food can remove. There's a coldness about people's faces that make you shudder. And you do silly things when you're lonely. Maybe that explains what happened to me. Maybe. Anyhow, I was hanging around the shooting gallery in one of those Broadway penny arcades that night, one of those places where you can play a game of chess, get your fortune told, have 10 shots at Hitler, all 15 cents. And I was alone, as usual, thinking the dull, drab, dreary things a guy thinks about when he's alone. When suddenly an old man standing next to me said,
1: Well, my aim is not what it used to be. Oh, got a match, my boy?
0: Match? Oh, sure, here.
1: Oh, thank you. You haven't by any chance got a cigarette to go with that match, have you, son?
0: Of course, here, take one.
1: Oh, thanks again. You know, with cigarettes so scarce nowadays, the only way a gentleman gets a smoke is to buy them himself.
0: Yep.
1: Mm. Thank you, thank you. What's the matter, kid? You look like your ship came in, only your mother-in-law was aboard.
0: Oh, nothing.
1: Oh, come on. Fess up to old Horace. I'm Beatrice Bearfax without the girdle.
0: Well, I'm just fed up with this town, that's all.
1: There's nothing wrong with this town, kid. Like all other towns?
0: Yeah, except the one you grew up in.
1: Well, I suppose you're right. You know what you need is a little diversion.
0: Huh?
1: Oh, here, my man.
2: Yes, sir.
1: These guns up again, will you?
2: Yes, sir. Both guns,
1: Chum. Naturally. You'll try it again, won't you, sir?
2: All right, sir.
0: Okay.
1: You know, I think perhaps I've got just the right medicine for your homesickness, young fellow.
0: Well, what's that?
1: A girl.
0: A girl?
1: Yes. Don't tell me you've never heard of them. Well, if you haven't, bless me. I don't want to be the one to tell you.
2: There we are. Here you are, sir. That'll be $2.
1: $2?
2: That's right, chum. There's a war on, in case you haven't heard. Ammunition's kind of hard to get nowadays.
1: Oh, well, as a matter of fact, it's a little dark in here, and my eyes aren't what they used to be, so perhaps I'll simply forget.
0: Oh, no. Here's the money. Go on. Go ahead, Pop. Shoot.
1: Wouldn't care to make a small wager on this, would you, my boy? As I say, my eyes...
0: No, thanks.
1: Well, as I was saying, son, I have a splendid idea.
0: Hmm?
1: Now, tomorrow, being the Sabbath, my wife and I are bound for Minnewanka on a peaceful little fishing expedition. If you care to accompany us, there is a faint chance, just a faint chance, mind you, that I might round up a beautiful young lady who will make it a foursome.
0: Well, wouldn't that be too much trouble?
1: Oh, not at all, son. Meet me here tomorrow at 9:00. What do you say?
0: Gee, that... Well, that's swell, except that...
1: Except what? Oh, do you mind if I shoot first?
0: No, go ahead. Except that I've never been fishing before in my life.
1: Oh, don't worry about it.
0: Hey, your eyes aren't too bad.
1: Well, with a fish, the big thing is not so much your experience as your bait.
0: The idea of not being alone again on Sunday is what excited me. I didn't give much thought to the girl until I saw her. If you've ever seen a truly beautiful woman walking toward you, you'll know what I'm talking about. First, you see the tiny gray silhouette in the distance, and then the figure seems to spring to life. Each curve rounds into place, and finally you see the smooth oval face and the long auburn hair dancing in the breeze. And before you know it, you're in a trance, that's all. That must have been what happened to me when I first saw Jolie, because I don't remember much of anything until I heard myself saying, "Oh, hey, what's that?"
3: A worm, silly. You can't fish without a worm.
0: Do I have to?
3: Well, of course. As captain of this boat, I promise to bring in more fish than Horace.
0: Well,
3: I order you to put that worm on the hook.
0: No, it shakes.
3: Rather gracefully, don't you think?
0: Kind of reminds me of a shimmy queen in a burlesque show. Oh.
3: There. Oh. Now you did it. Easy, wasn't it? Now drop your line in the water.
0: Okay. Well, where's the fish?
3: Patience, lad, patience. The fish hasn't had a chance to read your advertisement yet.
0: Well, if they could only see you, Jolly, I doubt if they'd bother with my line at all.
3: Oh, your line isn't bad, Eddie. This isn't so bad at all.
0: I guess in the next few hours I told her just about all I could remember about myself, about wanting to be an actor and leaving home and coming to this town and the disappointments and how I decided to go home while I still had some money left. and how lonely I was. How terribly lonely I was. And before she left that night, she wouldn't let me take her home. I made a date for the next night. It's funny how quick you can get to feel that way about somebody when you're lonely. We met in the Astor lobby, and after we talked for a while...
3: Well, for a slow starter, you certainly poured on in the backstage.
0: No, no, no. Please don't laugh, Charlie. I'm pretty serious.
3: About what?
0: About you.
3: How about me?
0: Charlie, look. Look, I was planning to go home today. I had the ticket in my pocket, and this morning I turned it in.
3: Oh.
0: Look, I still want to go home, Charlie, but I want you to go with me.
3: You want what?
0: I want you to marry me. Charlie?
3: I heard.
0: Well?
3: You want an answer now?
0: Yes.
3: It's no, Eddie.
0: Oh.
3: I'm sorry.
0: Is there somebody else?
3: No, it isn't that, Eddie. It isn't anything you could possibly imagine. It isn't even that I don't love you, because maybe I do.
0: Charlie!
3: But you see, Eddie, I was going to ask you something tonight, too, and it doesn't stack up very well against what you asked me.
0: Charlie, what? What?
3: Oh, I know it's silly. We've only known each other for 48 hours, and it shouldn't matter, but... Oh, it doesn't matter anyway, no.
0: Charlie, you've got to tell me.
3: It's just an old, old story, Eddie. Such an old story that you probably wouldn't even believe it. And that's the trouble.
0: Look, I believe anything you told me.
3: It's about my mother out west and how I support her and how she needs an operation and... I was going to ask you for $1,000, Eddie.
0: Is that all?
3: That's enough.
0: Oh, Charlie, why did you put me through such a cold sweat for a little thing like that?
3: It's pretty complicated.
0: Oh, what's complicated about it? Look, Charlie. Look, here's a ring. It's all I've got right now, but I wish you'd wear it.
3: Oh, it's beautiful.
0: An old Samoan chief gave it to me when I was in Tahiti. Go ahead, look inside.
3: To Eddie Lewis from Question Mark.
0: Yeah, I had that engraved in it when I got back to the States. I never did know the old guy's name. Will you wear it?
3: Eddie, I'll meet you here tomorrow for lunch. And if I'm wearing the ring, third finger, left hand, you'll know that I do.
0: All right. Charlie.
3: Yes?
0: Do you want the money now?
3: No, Eddie, no. Not now.
4: That's the first portion of Suspense with A Guy Gets Lonely, starring Dane Clark. From April 5th, 1945. You know who else is in this show? Howard Duff. You could recognize his voice, but he wasn't really well known yet. He was still doing supporting roles. And then just after this, just a few months after this, he got cast as Sam Spade on CBS as well. But we'll get back to Suspense and more of Hollywood 360 after this.
5: 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Breaking news.
6: Los Angeles City Councilwoman Nithya Raman has surged past reality television personality Spencer Pratt in LA's mayoral primary. Raman now sits in second place with Pratt in third. The position for number one has not changed.
7: Karen Bass appears to be in the November runoff. She leads with nearly 35% of the vote.
6: That's Phil Farrar reporting. Larry Marino in the Answer Newsroom.
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14: He's used us in amazing ways. He's used you in amazing ways. I believe that the Lord is continuing to open doors, and we're going to continue to move forward. So my prayer is that RLN will keep reaching more people with truth and equipping them as believers in the Lord Jesus Christ and pointing them to this generation for His glory.
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18: 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Okay, listening to Suspense, Lisa Wolf and Mike Bubblebath Costella. This is called A Guy Gets Lonely, and that's true.
17: You would know.
18: 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Dane Clark starring, April 5th, 1945. Here's the conclusion to Suspense.
19: The next day I was there waiting for her, way ahead of time again, but this time she was late. After a half hour, I began to get worried. Then I began to get scared. And after a full hour had gone by and she still hadn't shown up, I was half crazy and... Then I felt a hand on my arm and a voice speaking over my shoulder.
20: You waiting for somebody?
19: Hmm? That's right.
20: A lady?
19: Yeah, what about it?
20: Would your name be Eddie Lewis?
19: Yes. Say, what do you know about the fact that I'm...
20: We found your name written in lipstick on the back of a bathroom door up on the 10th floor. After it, it said, ask the lobby, 1 o'clock. So we sort of put two and two together. You see, I'm from headquarters, Eddie.
19: What?
20: I'm a detective.
19: Detective? Listen, if you know anything about Jorley Andrews, I was supposed to meet her here about an hour ago, and she hasn't...
20: Would she have been wearing this ring by any chance?
19: Well, that's right. That's my ring. Where is she?
20: She's down at the city morgue, Eddie. She's dead.
1: For Suspense, Roma Wines are bringing you as star Mr. Dane Clark, whom you have heard in the first act of A Guy Gets Lonely, a radio play by Don Paul Nathanson, which is Roma Wines' presentation tonight of Suspense. And now Roma Wines bring back to our Hollywood soundstage Dane Clark as Eddie in A Guy Gets Lonely, a play well calculated to keep you in suspense.
19: My mind was going round like a merry-go-round. Having an old moocher like Horace walk up out of a clear sky and introduce you to a girl like Jorley. Proposing to her after only 48 hours. And then having a cop come along and tell you she's dead. They took me down to headquarters, and I was there all day answering questions and trying to dope out what had happened myself. I even told them how she'd asked me for $1,000, but they didn't pay much attention to anything I said.
20: It's a simple case of suicide, and that's that.
19: But it couldn't be. Jorley wouldn't commit suicide.
2: You recognized her, didn't you?
19: Well, what? People don't look quite the same after they've fallen 10 stories on a concrete side.
20: But you recognized her?
19: Yes, I recognize it. But why does she write my name on the inside of that door?
20: How do I know what women think about before they jump out the window? I'm not Mr. Anthony.
19: Well, look, maybe somebody followed her. Maybe somebody tried to force the door.
2: There wasn't any lock on the door.
19: Then it would have been that much easier. Maybe somebody...
20: Look, Eddie, just what are you trying to make out of this?
19: I don't know. All I know is it couldn't have been as simple as this.
20: You wouldn't be thinking about murder, would you?
19: Maybe.
20: Now, Eddie, this sort of thing happens all the time. Look, I'll draw you a picture. Friendless girl meets guy. They start going together. Then she asks him for money. He doesn't give. The next day,
19: look,
20: she...
19: Look, I told you, we
20: I'm
19: want to
20: doing
19: get
20: the talking. She asks him for money, and he doesn't give, see? The next day, she writes his name on the handiest plain white surface, and boom. Now, how does that look to you?
19: All right. But what about Horace? Have you tried to trace him?
2: Yes, sure. We tried to find Horace. Only we didn't. Mainly on account of he doesn't exist, if you ask me.
19: I talked to him, I tell you. He introduced us.
20: You don't have to go that far to explain how a man meets a girl nowadays, Eddie.
19: Look, he did introduce us. He was an old man, white hair. It was in a shooting gallery.
2: And he has a hobby of introducing guys to beautiful gals, and nobody knows where he lives. Oh. And the only time you ever met him was in a penny arcade that's so busy they wouldn't remember George Washington being in there. That and the time you were seen together by a couple of lake trout. Oh, cut it out, will you, son?
20: All right, go on home, Eddie. I wouldn't leave town just yet, though, if I were you.
19: All right.
20: And, Eddie.
19: Yeah?
20: I wouldn't push that murder theory too far, either.
19: Why?
20: Because you know who's the only possible suspect for murder? That's right. You.
19: I didn't know what to do or what to think. I didn't blame the cops. From where they sat, it just didn't make any sense any other way. And then all at once, I knew what I was going to do. First, I moved to another hotel, just in case. And then I started growing a full beard, and I dyed it black. And my hair, too. You see, I'm a natural blonde, so it turned out pretty good. Good enough to pass off for a night anyway. And I really am an actor. Maybe no Barrymore, but enough to give a fair imitation of an accent. And I got some different clothes, and then I was ready. I began haunting that shooting gallery because I figured the old man had a system. But after about 3 weeks, I'd about given up hope. When one Saturday night, I walked into a little place off Times Square, and I saw him. My heart was jumping through hoops, but I just sort of moseyed around, tried to look as down in the mouth as I could, kept my face out of the light. I felt pretty safe with the beard, so I went over and I stood next to him.
0: Well, my aim seems to be off tonight. Oh, pardon me. Do you have a match?
21: I reckon I do. Sure, here you are.
0: Oh, thank you. My boy. Like to try your skill at the shooting gallery? Perhaps a little wager?
21: Oh, no, thanks. I've just about had enough shooting to last me a lifetime. I just come back from 2 years in the South Pacific.
0: So that's where you got the beard?
21: Yeah, a bunch of us fellas grew them down there. I promised my kinfolk I'd let them see it before I shaved it off.
0: I'm not so sure I would shave it off. It's mightily becoming to
21: you. Thank you, thank you.
0: Where are your folks?
21: Texas. Got a mighty nice little ranch of my own down there. Sure do miss it.
0: Kind of lonely, huh?
21: Oh, you all can say that again, mister.
0: Well, son, if you'd forgive an old man for sticking his nose in somebody's business where he's got no call to...
21: Shakes, no. What's on your mind?
0: I think I know just the medicine for you.
21: Well, what's that?
0: A girl.
22: That was it. That's what I've been waiting for. First, I thought of taking the old devil out in the alley and sweating it out him right then and there. Then I thought, no. No, there'll be a girl, and I want to have a talk with that girl. In the meantime, the old man was going on about that fishing.
0: If you care to join us, my boy, I think I can promise you a very pleasant afternoon.
21: Well, I reckon I couldn't do that. Perhaps if you can make it tomorrow night.
0: Well, now, that might be arranged. Where would you like to have us meet you?
21: Well, couldn't you just sort of give me the young lady's phone number, tell her I was fixing the call?
0: I'm afraid, you see, this particular young lady doesn't have a phone.
21: Don't think I'm not downright grateful, mister, or that I wouldn't enjoy your company, but...
0: But you'd rather be alone.
21: Shucks. Right? No, don't get me wrong. I'm no wolf or nothing like that, but... Well, when a fella has his first date with a gal more than 2 years, maybe you can't understand what that means.
0: I think maybe I get the general idea, son. I'll tell her to look for a handsome Texan with a beard. Can you be here tomorrow night at, say, 8 o'clock?
21: Oh, I calculate I sure can.
0: Well, then, my boy, you've got yourself a date.
22: The next night I was there in plenty of time. I had plans for that girl, lots of plans. As I got around toward 8 o'clock, I kept looking toward the street entrance, but somehow I must have missed her, because the next thing I knew... There was somebody standing beside me, and I heard a voice.
3: Hello there. I'm Joyce Arlen.

0: My Jolly, who was supposed to be dead. The Jolly that I'd seen it myself at the slab at the city morgue. And somehow I managed to pull myself together and start talking.
1: You're Johnny Farrell, aren't you?
2: Yeah, that's right. It was sure mighty nice of you to come.
1: Oh, that's all right. I wasn't doing anything.
2: Is there anything in particular you'd like to do now?
1: No, nothing in particular.
2: I thought maybe you'd like to go dancing or something like that, only I...
1: Only what?
2: Well, I discovered a terrible thing just before you got here, Miss... Ma'am.
1: You can call me Joyce.
2: You see, I left my wallet up in my hotel room.
1: Oh?
2: If you all wouldn't mind stopping by there with me for a minute while I pick it up, then we could...
1: And I suppose while we're up there, I can look over your etchings.
2: Oh, no, ma'am. I ain't that kind. Honest, I'm not. But if you don't want to go, it...
1: Oh, what's the difference? Come on, let's go. You always keep it this dark in here?
2: Well, there's a couple of bulbs burn out. I told them to have them fixed.
1: Oh, well, never mind. Where's that wallet?
2: In the closet there, my other suit. Say, Joyce.
1: Yes?
2: Would you mind if I stepped in here and sort of slicked up a little before he went out?
1: No, no. Go right ahead.
2: I went into the bathroom and got out my razor. My plans were still the same. I excused myself a minute before we came upstairs and I made the phone call that I planned to. But there was a couple of little extra flourishes to be added on now that I hadn't figured on before. First, I shaved off my beard. Then I went to work on the hair dye with some rubbing alcohol. It came out pretty easy. And I was almost ready when I heard her voice in the next room.
3: Jolly!
2: Yes?
3: I think maybe I'd better go home.
2: You mean you reckon you don't want to go out with me?
3: Oh, well, it isn't you, Johnny, but...
2: Well, what is it?
3: You'll think I'm crazy if I tell you.
2: No, I won't. What is it?
3: Well, you sort of remind me of someone.
2: Who?
3: Oh, just someone I used to know.
2: Oh, but Joyce, I'm all ready to go now.
3: Well?
2: Only first I thought maybe we better have a little more light on the subject.
1: Well, I thought you said you didn't have any...
2: Hello, Jolly.
1: Hetty.
2: That's right.
1: Hetty, I thought
2: you... I'd never catch up with you. All right, Jolly, all right. Give.
1: What?
2: Come on, talk and talk fast. Who was that other girl, the one they thought was you, the one who's dead?
1: Well, she was my sister.
2: Sister? What happened to her?
1: I don't know.
2: What kind of a racket are you and the old man running anyway?
1: Well, Horace is... He's my father, Eddie. He's my stepfather,
2: oh,
1: anyway.
2: Oh, that's nice. It's very nice. It keeps it all in the family, huh?
1: Oh, Eddie, you can think anything you want to. Nothing could be quite bad enough, but... Please believe me, I wasn't playing any games with you.
2: No?
1: No. That's why I sent Evelyn that day, my sister. I gave her your ring so you'd know she really came from me. I just couldn't face her myself.
2: Face me with what?
1: With what Horace and I had planned to do to you.
2: The old shakedown, huh?
1: I guess so. Evelyn was horrified anyway when she got wind of it. She was a funny girl. She belonged to one of those religious sects, and she said we'd have to atone for our sins. Be punished. No.
2: Maybe you better start from the beginning.
1: Well, that's about all. We were awfully hard up. And Mother really was sick. And I'd borrowed some money once from a man I'd met. I paid it back that time, but it gave Horace ideas. He wheedled and threatened and said our mother might die. And, well, I'd had a couple of pretty raw deals pulled on me out here, and I just didn't care anymore, I guess. That is... Till I met you.
2: Yeah, and so you sent your sister to me to confess all, and she jumped out of the window instead. Is that what you think happened?
1: I don't know.
2: Then why did you tell me what you knew then?
1: Well, it wouldn't have brought Evelyn back to life. And Horace said we'd all go to prison, and... You see, Mother didn't know what was going on. It would have broken her heart.
2: Yes, but you went right back at it again.
1: Well, Horace said if he'd had just a little money, he'd go away. He'd leave us alone and go back east.
2: And I was supposed to be the next victim as Johnny Farrell with a ranch in Texas.
1: No, Eddie, no. Not after I met you.
2: No.
1: You weren't before, were you? Oh, Eddie, maybe if you knew a little more about what a girl is up against in this town,
2: Where's
1: you'd
2: it?
1: Understand.
4: Telegram. Well,
5: I am. I had a hunch about you, my boy.
1: Horace!
2: Why, you...
5: Oh, don't try anything foolish. I'm quite expert with this little

0: gun, as you may recall, my boy. Now, I suggest we close the door and have a nice, quiet talk just between ourselves. That's better. So, in spite of all my admonitions, you still persist in this confessional mood, do you, my dear?
1: Horace, what are you going to do?
0: You young people may not see it quite my way, but I'm an old man, and I don't fancy the notion of spending my remaining years behind bars. It's quite a penalty for extortion, you know?
2: You're telling me.
0: And so, I'm afraid there's going to be a little accident up here. Something like the accident that happened to poor Evelyn.
2: So you did kill her?
0: Well, technically, yes, I did assist her through that window after she insisted on making a scene.
2: Why, you...
0: Evelyn was always excitable, you know. Really not quite normal, I'm afraid.
1: Oh, Horace, you're mad.
0: Now, my dear, I want you to write a little note. See, there's paper and pen over there on the desk. And you will say, darling, forgive me, but it will be best this way for both of us. And sign your name.
1: You must be mad to think I'd do such a thing.
0: You wouldn't like to see me kill your lover here, would you? Oh, yes, these old eyes can still tell love when they see it.
2: Jolly, look, don't do it. Don't do it. Can't you see he's going to kill us both anyway?
1: Horace, will you promise,
0: then? Of course I will. That's it, my dear. Write it down just as I told you.
2: There's only one thing wrong with all this, Horace. Do you want to know what it is?
0: Naturally.
2: I've already called the police. They're waiting for me in the lobby right now. And if I'm not down there in about 5 minutes, they'll be up here.
0: Oh, dear. This is embarrassing, isn't it?
2: Isn't it?
0: I think perhaps you'd better get on that telephone, my boy. Give directions for the officers to go away immediately. Say that you no longer have any need of them.
2: Well, all right. Hello? Hello, desk? You know those two men who are waiting in the lobby for me? Well, tell them to get up here as fast as they can.
0: You...
1: Horace, no!
2: Why, you won't...
3: Oh, no.
2: Jolly, are you all right?
1: I think so. It's only my shoulder.
2: Oh, darling, you shouldn't have gotten
1: I'd rather have had it been me than you.
2: Look, I'll call a doctor.
4: What's going on here? We heard a shot.
2: Look, there's the man who's responsible for the suicide of Jolly Andrews. Oh, only it wasn't a suicide. He killed her. It wasn't Jolly Andrews. That's Jolly Andrews over here.
4: What are you talking
2: hello,
4: about?
2: Hello? I've got to get a doctor. Wait a minute, will you?
4: All right.
2: Hello? Look, don't you understand? Look, that isn't Jolly Andrews that's dead. That's Jolly Andrews over there.
4: You're not making sense, man.
2: Look, fella, look. I met this guy at a hotel.
4: Yeah?
2: And then we went fishing, and then we put the worms on a hook, and...
4: Yeah, yeah.
2: And then she was in the slab, and she was dead, only she's not dead. She's wonderful. We're going to get married. See, I love her. And then Horace and I were in the shooting gallery. Then I met him, and I dyed my hair, and

0: And so closes A Guy Gets Lonely, in which Roma Wines have brought you Mr. Dane Clark as star of tonight's study in Suspense.
1: Before our star returns to the microphone, let me say a word for Roma Wines, the sponsor of Suspense. Elsa Maxwell is known the world over for her great charm as a hostess. Now, here's a brief message from this noted authority.
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3: This is Dane Clark. That I enjoyed appearing on Suspense goes without saying, all of us do. Next week's show sounds like it'll be really swell. It's a story written by one of the great contemporary masters of the art of suspense, Dashiell Hammett. And starring in it will be two of your favorite Hollywood people, John Payne and Stuart Irwin. I'll surely want to catch the one next Thursday, and I know you will too.
0: Suspense is produced, edited, and directed by William Spear. Dane Clark appeared through the courtesy of Warner Brothers and will soon be seen with Dennis Morgan in their production, God is My Co-Pilot. Next Thursday, same time, John Payne will be your star of Suspense.
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1: And that's Suspense from April 5th, 1945. A Guy Gets Lonely, starring Dane Clark, sponsored by Roma Wines, as heard on CBS. 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
2: All right, so here's the deal, Carl. Last week when we did the show and you didn't know who sang the song, you continued to guess the Ramones. And I know you weren't trying to be funny. Yeah. You were really guessing the Ramones. No, here's the funny thing. I don't know anything about the Ramones. I don't know anything that they sing. I don't know where that came from, but I promised you that I would look into it.
1: Yeah.
2: So for this episode of Hollywood 360, this month in music history will all be music by the Ramones.
1: Okay.
2: I don't know any of these songs, but these are the top Ramones songs.
1: We'll learn something.
2: Here's the first one.
1: I've heard
2: this.
1: This
2: is the biggest hit of the Ramones. It's called Blitzkrieg Bop.
1: Blitzkrieg Bop?
2: Yes. 1976.
1: Yeah.
2: You know this one?
1: Yeah.
2: I may have heard it, but I don't know it.
1: I mean, it's not my cup of tea.
2: Right.
1: But it's
2: the Ramones.
1: This has gotten a lot of airplay.
2: Yeah, this is the one song that I think put them on the board. The others I've never even heard of. But here we go. This is Blitzkrieg Bop by the Ramones. This is the opening track on their band, on their self-titled debut album.
1: Okay. Thanks, Lisa Wolf.
2: Sure.
1: More of Hollywood 360 after this.
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1: All right, in our next hour, it's comedy Red Skelton style from 1946. But first, we're going to play Stump the Host. Lisa will present fan favorite movies. I'll try to guess while you play along at home. Right, Lisa?
2: That's right, Carl.
1: All right, see you soon.

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5: With SRN News, I'm Jason Walker. Israel launching airstrikes targeting central and western Iran in response to earlier missile fire.
6: Iranian state TV reports the sounds of explosions being heard in three cities, including the capital Tehran, early Monday. Israel says it detected missiles targeted the country, launched from Yemen and Iran. The attacks further strained efforts to reach a permanent ceasefire in the war between Iran and the U.S.
5: Meta's correspondent Andrew Stewart reporting more violence across America. Five people have stabbed and wounded in New York City's Penn Station. A suspect is in custody. And in Ohio, 12 people shot and wounded at a party. Health workers at the epicenter of the Congo's Ebola outbreak say the situation is getting worse. At least 86 people confirmed dead. SRN News.
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14: Folks, we're here today interviewing Mr. Uncertainty. How are you today, good sir?
15: Well, I'm not sure.
14: What's it like to be so indecisive?
15: It has its ups and downs, just like the market. I used to be a cliche, but after decades of hard work, now everyone realizes my effect on the markets.
14: Indeed. So can you tell us how the markets will survive?
15: There's no telling, but one thing is for certain.
14: And what is that?
15: I'm uncertain.
16: Excuse me, Mr. Uncertainty. 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
17: Hello, everyone. I'm Carl Amari, and this is Hollywood 360, the radio show that presents all things entertainment, including trivia contests and games, movie reviews, celebrity interviews, showbiz news, and classic radio shows. My co-host is the captivating Lisa Wolf. In this hour, it's comedy with the Red Skelton Show from 1946. But first, it's Stump the Host. To Stump the Host, Lisa will present fan favorite movies. I'll try to guess while you play along at home. Right, Lisa?
29: That's right. I don't think I'm going to stump you, but I do think that you will enjoy and appreciate these movies.
17: Yeah?
29: So let's see how it goes. These are all great movies, and I'm looking at them. They're mostly comedies.
30: I'm sorry. That is a really boring story.
17: Yeah.
29: It's
17: so
29: not
17: why don't
29: a
17: you
29: story.
17: Just get right to it?
29: Let's do it.
17: Yeah.
31: No. It's not me.
32: Yes, it is you. Please go back to your seat.
31: Yes, I'm with you.
17: Oh, my gosh.
29: I love this scene.
17: One of the funniest movies of all time.
31: Listen for a second.
32: No, you're not. You were just out here, and you put sunglasses on. Out.
31: I don't want to.
17: Oh, my gosh,
31: she can have
17: Lisa.
31: My seat, okay? Everyone should experience first class.
17: One of the funniest movies of all time. You ready?
29: I'm ready.
17: Baby Mama. No, no, I'm sorry. I'm sorry, not Baby Mama. No, not Baby Mama.
29: And you said it was
17: No, no, that's not what not. No, no, I was distracted.
29: Were you really?
17: This is, oh, gosh.
29: Okay. Okay, Big Shot, you were so clear.
0: I know the movie.
29: I know you do. But the name of this
0: she's getting
29: is
0: wet.
29: Stump the
0: she's
29: host.
0: Getting married.
29: Yes, I know you know the movie. That's
0: is something
29: that's
0: wedding.
29: Kristen
0: is,
29: Wiig.
0: Is wedding in the title?
29: It's not. That
0: What's
29: was
0: the title
29: Kristen
0: again?
29: Wiig.
0: What's the title of this
29: well,
0: movie?
29: Well, I'm going to make you think about it for a little
0: I'm
29: while.
0: I'm wrong. All right.
29: You are wrong.
0: Right.
29: I did stump the host.
0: I know it, but...
29: I know you do, but I'm stumping you anyway.
0: One of the funniest movies of all time.
29: Nominated for an Academy Award for Best Supporting Actress for Melissa McCarthy and Best Original Screenplay.
0: So funny.
29: This was in 2011.
0: All right, what's the name of the movie?
29: Bridesmaids.
0: Oh, yeah, Bridesmaids.
29: It's the best. That scene in particular,
0: I
29: watched it over and over when I was...
0: she's drunk and she's trying to get a seat in first class.
29: Yes. Ugh. And she's sitting
0: Kristen Wiig.
29: She's so good.
0: She's so underrated, I think. I think she's amazing. She can do drama.
29: We know that she is.
0: She can do comedy. She can do everything.
29: That scene is particularly great.
0: All right.
29: Here we go.
0: I should have remembered that.
29: Yeah.
1: Einstein has just become the world's first time traveler.
0: All right.
1: I sent him into the future.
0: Mm-hmm.
1: 1 minute into the future, to be exact. And precisely 1:21 a.m. in 0 seconds, we shall catch up with him at the
0: Michael J. Fox starring.
29: That's right.
0: Back to the Future.
29: Back to the Future, 1985.
0: Wow.
29: Right, Marty McFly.
0: I'd like to go back to 1985.
29: Wouldn't that be fun?
0: You know, I would like to just go back to that year. That's it.
29: I would like to go back that year knowing
0: know you,
29: what I know now,
0: and
29: though.
0: I wouldn't know Mike, but you know what? I'd meet you in the future.
29: That's right.
0: Yeah.
29: I'll go back with you.
0: Right.
29: I would love to do that.
0: 1985, wow.
29: Yeah, and the DeLorean.
0: Wow.
29: Oh, my gosh.
0: I would be 22 years old.
29: Wouldn't that be nice?
0: 22.
29: Wouldn't it be nice?
0: Gosh.
29: Yeah.
0: I'm more handsome now, but still, I'd like to go back then.
29: Yeah. Well, mm-hmm. if you think so.
0: Yeah. Supposed to have a positive attitude about
29: keep
0: yourself.
29: Keep saying it. Keep saying it.
0: Positive self.
29: I know, but you have to have some self-awareness,
0: yeah,
29: too.
0: Yeah, that's true.
29: Okay. All right. I didn't know you when you were 22, but, I mean, that's your prime,
0: I would say. You were 21, and I was 22.
29: I would say we were in our prime.
0: Gosh.
29: Yeah.
0: Yeah.
29: All right. Here's the next one.
2: I'm new in town and I'm awfully lonely. I wondered if you wouldn't mind buying me lunch.
0: Oh, yeah. Dustin Hoffman.
29: Yes. That voice.
2: George. It's Michael Dorsey.
29: I love that. It's
0: Michael Dorsey.
2: Last time you got me a job, it was a tomato.
0: Oh, yeah. Tomato. That's Sidney Pollack there that plays his agent, and I think he directed the movie.
3: God, I begged you to get some therapy.
0: I begged you to get some therapy.
29: And this is called... You've got to come up with it.
0: I mean,
29: 1982 comedy. That was Dustin Hoffman. We've got Jessica Lange and Terry Garr and Bill Murray, Gina Davis.
0: Is it Jessica Lange in it, right?
29: Yes.
0: Yeah.
29: He was in love with her.
0: I just can't remember the name.
29: Tootsie.
0: Okay,
29: nominated for 10 Academy Awards. No, you didn't get it.
0: No, I know.
29: But Jessica Lange was
0: the
29: only
0: movie.
29: Winner.
0: I know you did, but... Tootsie.
29: Tootsie. Yeah. All right.
0: Okay.
29: All right, you like this next one, too.
0: All right.
3: Mike Tyson? This is my favorite part coming up right now.
0: That was great.
29: Mm-hmm.
3: I can feel it coming in the air.
0: Oh, my God.
29: I love this scene.
3: You're a close, my guy.
0: Oh, Lord. They go to Las Vegas.
29: That's right.
3: For this moment, for all my life.
0: He can't sing.
29: That's Mike Tyson.
0: He's even worse than I am.
29: I love this.
0: And he punches him and knocks him out.
29: Bradley Cooper, Ed Helms, Zach Galifianakis.
0: Yeah.
29: They travel to Las Vegas for the bachelor party to celebrate Doug's marriage.
0: Yeah, I don't remember the
29: There's
0: name of
29: There's a sequel.
0: I
29: There's
0: know,
29: a third
0: I
29: one.
0: I don't remember the name of
29: this
0: it.
29: This is The Hangover, 2009. Yes.
0: Oh, I hate when
29: so
0: I can't
29: So good.
0: I can't, I'm not good at remembering comedy titles
29: really?
0: For some reason. Yeah.
29: All right, we'll do something other than comedy next
0: week.
29: Yeah,
0: like if you were to do like mob movies or something like that.
29: I will. I'll do that.
0: Okay.
29: I'll do Carl movies next
0: week.
29: Yeah,
0: mob movies.
29: Okay, yes, sir. You got it. All right, here's a Lisa movie.
0: All right.
5: Most women at one time or another have faked it. How do you know?
0: Oh, this is When Harry Met Sally.
29: I love this.
0: Right?
29: Yes. Listen to this.
5: Oh. Right.
0: Yeah.
5: I forgot.
0: Meg Ryan.
29: That's right.
0: Billy Crystal.
29: Okay. Mm-hmm.
0: Right?
5: Nothing.
29: That's right.
5: It's just that all men are sure.
0: And this was directed by Rob Reiner. Yeah.
29: That's right.
0: He was a fantastic director, right?
29: Yes.
0: What a tragedy, huh?
29: Yes.
0: Gosh. Mental illness, man. It's so sad.
29: I mean, and this movie, I mean, it was like, what, like 12 years of chance encounters between the two of them, and okay. It took them that long. Oh, this scene in the cafe.
0: Okay.
29: All right, moving on.
0: Yeah.
29: I guess the question is, can men and women ever just be friends?
0: Of course, look at us.
29: And I was going to say it, here we are to prove
0: it. You know what? If I didn't have you as a friend, okay, like you're my best friend,
29: yes.
0: And Mike too. But what I'm saying is, if I didn't personally experience
29: yes.
0: the fact that I have a best
29: That's
0: friend,
29: true.
0: That we have a completely platonic relationship,
29: that is correct.
0: I would think you can't.
29: I mean, some people can't.
0: If I didn't have you as my friend and someone asked me that question, I'd be like, nah, can't be done.
29: And there you go.
6: But I figure everybody has, like, a good friend of the opposite sex.
29: I don't think so.
0: Not like our friendship.
29: Who's really close, who really talk.
0: Yeah.
29: I don't just mean a friend to me,
0: no.
29: But like a really good friend.
0: I mean, Lisa and I, you know, if there goes a day and you and I don't talk, I'm
29: yeah.
0: like, wow.
29: Sometimes I'm thinking, are you okay?
0: I'm like, I didn't talk to Lisa.
29: I know.
0: I know. Right?
29: It's true.
0: Yeah.
29: It's true.
0: All right.
29: Here's the last one. This is crazy.
0: Okay.
7: Every passenger in this plane will have
0: to
7: will become violently ill in the next half hour.
29: Oh, I love this scene.
0: Is this called Airplane?
29: This is Airplane.
7: It's extremely serious.
29: 1980. Robert Hayes, Julie Haggerty.
0: Oh, gosh.
7: The virus penetrates red blood cells.
29: Leslie Nielsen.
0: What a great movie.
29: Oh, my God.
0: Very funny.
7: From there, the poison goes to work on the central nerve system.
29: Could you picture what's happening?
0: Yeah.
29: It's so good.
0: So good. Is that the last one?
29: It is. Airplane was ranked 6th on Bravo's 100 funniest movies, and I have to agree.
0: Folks, if you've not seen Airplane, really, all of the movies you just talked about, if you haven't seen them, folks,
29: yes.
0: You've missed out.
29: That's why it's called fan favorite.
0: Go back and watch them. Great job, Lisa Wolf.
29: Thanks, Carl.
0: And Mike
29: Mari.
0: Bubblebath Costella. When we come back, more comedy with the Red Skelton Show. Stick around.

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3: 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All right, Lisa, it's time for the Red Skelton Show. I mean, everybody remembers Red Skelton because he was around for so long. He had his own radio show. He had his own TV show, and he was in the movies. I mean, one of the most successful comedians, Red Skelton. And did you know his wife, Edna, used to be his head writer? She was, I mean, she used to write a majority of his jokes, and then she kept a file cabinet of like 5x8 little cards.
4: That, you mean like those little note cards?
3: Little note cards.
4: Like
3: she'd have all
4: five.
3: The, yeah, and then, you know, she'd recycle them and things like that. Yeah, she was meticulous with that. We have a great broadcast for you now. This is going back to September 17th, 1946. And the Skelton Scrapbook of Satire is all about brothers. Let's tune this in. Part one of the Red Skelton Show.

episode, the Raleigh Cigarette Program, starring Red Skelton with David Forrester and his orchestra, our singing star, Anita Ellis, Gigi Pearson, Verna Felton, Pat McGee, and Wonderful Smith, and yours truly, Rod O'Connor.

0: It's a pleasure to bring you Metro-Goldwyn-Mayer's popular comedian and the star of the Rollie Cigarette Program, Red Skelton.
1: Thank you very much, and good evening, ladies and gentlemen.
2: Well, Red, here we are back for a second week.
1: Yeah, and I'm just as surprised as you are.
2: Well, what do you mean? I thought we had a pretty good show, considering we were all nervous.
1: Yeah, I was really nervous, especially the night before the broadcast. I went home, put my pants in the bed, and I hung over the chair all night. My cat was really nervous. He turned to my dog, he says, "You see my bowl of catnip? I'm going to get plastered."
2: Well, what did our sponsor, Mr. Rawley, have to say?
1: Well, after the show, he ran up to me and he says, "Well, Skelton, you've done it again. I'll find a loophole in that contract. It was the last thing I do."
2: Oh, Mr. Rawley was only kidding.
1: Oh, I don't know. He's kind of funny. You know, when he gets mad, he talks real loud and jumps up and down, you know.
2: Oh, it doesn't mean a thing. Lots of people do that.
1: Yeah, I was underneath. Maybe I shouldn't have suggested that we should shorten the commercials.
2: Oh, no, you didn't.
1: Yeah.
2: What did he say to that?
1: Well, I didn't understand him very clearly. He was just sort of mumbling as the two men carried him off. No, I'm kidding. He's really a swell sponsor, and he's a good fella to boot. Next option.
2: Where'd you take Mr. Rawley after the show?
1: Well, I showed him a few of the sights of Hollywood. Of course, he likes them much younger. I took him to the California Cabana Club.
2: Did he like the floor show at the Cabana
1: Club? Yeah, especially the girl doing that dance with like a basketball player.
2: Oh, that wasn't an interpretation of a basketball player. She was a bubble dancer.
1: Is that what she was?
2: Yeah.
1: Well, no wonder she didn't dribble. I'm proud of that.
2: Well, Red, I meant to ask you, when you go to dinner with such a large group, do you have to pay the check or do you usually go Dutch?
1: Oh, it's usually the same old Hollywood story. When the check comes, one by one, people start saying, "Excuse me, I got to make a phone call. I'll be right back." Then when they come back to the table, you're counting your change, see? Mm-hmm. And they say, "Oh, you shouldn't have done it." Either that or wash dishes on them.
2: Well, doesn't anyone ever take the check?
1: Oh, yeah. Sometimes somebody will say, "Let me have the check. Will you give me that thing?" Uh-huh. So they grab it out of my hand, and they add it up 3 or 4 times, and they say, "That's correct," and I hand it right back to them.
2: Well, I never realized people were like that.
1: Oh, sure. I know a couple of stars here in Hollywood that drop a nickel into a glass of water so it'll magnify, and the waitress will think she's getting a quarter.
2: Well, how can professional check dodgers enjoy their meals?
1: They don't. They get nervous indigestion from fear of getting the check. You know, I know a couple of producers that's got so much acid in their system, they can curdle milk at 20 paces.
2: Well, off the record, did Mr. Rawley let you pay the check?
1: Yeah, but he said we'll split later.
2: Did you split?
1: Yeah, as soon as we got outside, we split. He went his way and I went mine.

0: Thank you very much. And now, ladies and gentlemen, a word from our sponsors.
1: Raleigh's.
0: Thank you, Rod. Now sit down, will you? Our story tonight in Volume 2 of the Skeleton Scrapbook of Satire concerns barbers, and it's entitled... Our characters are fictional. If there's any similarity to persons living, isn't it wonderful how the body can carry on after the mind is completely dead? Chapter 3, Volume 2 is entitled The Store Haircut. This is the story of Clem Cadiddlehopper, who feels that money comes first and appearance comes second. And he'll come anytime you call him.

0: chasing rainbows. I am always chasing rainbows.
1: I'll chase anything that's got curves to it. Well, look here, the old Tony's barber shop here. Well, maybe I ought to go in and see what them post-war haircuts are looking like. I don't know, though. Maybe I could hold out till spring. Get it done for nothing at the county fair. At the sheep shearing contest. Although I can't wait much longer. 3 times this week, my mother had to buy me back from the dog catcher. Well, let's see. The old hair choppy shoppy. Mm-hmm. John Emery, proprietor. Mm. Well, I never did get the meaning of this sign here, though. It pays to look good, and it looks good to pay.
2: Well, howdy.
1: Well, howdy doody to you, too. I'm in the market for a haircut. I'd like to get an estimate, if I could.
2: Well, with that crop you've got the market cornered.
1: Yeah. Well, what do you charge for haircuts?
2: Well, for you, chum, that'll be a dollar and a half.
1: Dollar and a half, huh? What does that include?
2: Both heads.
1: Well, you didn't charge that much the last time you cut my head.
2: Yeah, but then I didn't know what I was going to uncover.
1: Mm-hmm. Well, how much for a slight trim? About 50 cents?
2: Slight trim?
1: Yeah, I'll just make peek holes for my eyes.
3: And that's the first portion of the Red Skelton Show. It was actually called the Rally Cigarette Program starring Red Skelton, but we cannot play any cigarette commercials, so we have removed, when I say we, I mean Mike Bubblebath Costello, has removed the cigarette commercials. But a good broadcast from September 17th, 1946, starring Red Skelton and all his gang. We'll get back to it in more of Hollywood 360 after this.
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5: Los Angeles City Councilwoman Nithya Raman has surged past reality television personality Spencer Pratt in LA's mayoral primary. Raman now sits in second place with Pratt in third. The position for number one has not changed.
6: Karen Bass appears to be in the November runoff. She leads with nearly 35% of the vote.
5: That's Phil Farrar reporting. Larry Marino in the Answer Newsroom.
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11: 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From Iranian state media, the Iranian negotiators will stop exchanging messages with the U.S., effectively shutting down any further negotiations. They are also saying that Iran will move to fully close the Strait of Hormuz as a response to this.
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12: So, Carl, I know that you know, but we have a great new sponsor here for Hollywood 360. It's called 120 Life. And the reason why they're so great is because we truly believe in them, and we believe in the products that we talk about here on Hollywood 360, and this is no exception.
3: Yeah, in fact, I take it, and it's fantastic.
12: Right. I mean, here's the thing. Half of all people that we know of have high blood pressure. And even if it's not you, it could be a family member, a grandparent, anybody. Yeah. And it's very, very dangerous because the thing is you don't feel it. It has no signs, no warnings, no symptoms necessarily. So it's a very, very quiet disease. And over time, that can really cause damage to your heart, to your body, to your organs. And that's what we're here to talk about. Mm-hmm. So if you don't know your blood pressure, the first thing would be to find out. Mm-hmm. You can do it at a local pharmacy. You can check it at a doctor's office. And if you do have high blood pressure, we have a potential solution, which mm-hmm. is 120 Life.
3: Yep.
12: So if it doesn't lower your blood pressure, you get your money back. So no risk here. So 120 Life is not a pill or a stimulant or anything like that. It's a powder, which is, I know how you use it as a powder. You mix it with water.
3: With water, yeah.
12: Okay. And mm-hmm. I know apparently it tastes delicious.
3: It tastes great.
12: It only has 1 gram of sugar. So it's a really smart option for people who are watching blood sugar as well.
3: Mm-hmm.
12: It's super simple. You drink it once a day. You see lower blood pressure in as little as 2 weeks.
3: Yep.
12: So that pretty much makes it as easy as possible.
3: Yeah.
12: Yeah, go ahead. Tell
3: That's
12: us
3: what
12: your
3: experience. Well, you know, here's the crazy thing. Thursday last week, I had a doctor appointment, at my regular doctor appointment. And, you know, I do have the high blood pressure.
12: Yes.
3: He took my blood pressure and he was like, hey, we're doing really good with the blood pressure. And I said, well, I just want to let you know that for the last 4 or 5 weeks, I've been taking a product called 120 Life, and he had heard of it. And I said, I drink it every morning when I do my workout. Well, I do my workout in the afternoon, generally, like 11 or 12. And I mix it with water, and then I drink it while I'm working out. So I drink, you know, the appropriate amount for the day, like 1 glassful. And I told him that in 2 weeks, if your blood pressure is not lowered, you get your money back. So I tried it, and it is working, and it's lowering my blood pressure. And he said, stick with it, because it is absolutely working. And he's heard other success stories about 120 Life as well. So, folks, this is something for you, really and truly. Why in the world would you not try a product that can lower your blood pressure if your blood pressure is high? And if it doesn't work, you get your full money back, a full refund. 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You will love it. It tastes delicious. I'm a big, big believer and a big fan. All right, Lisa, we're listening to the Rally Cigarette Program starring Red Skelton going back to September 17th, 1946. Here's the conclusion.
1: How come the price is going up with these haircuts? Hair hard to get these days? How much you shave?
2: 50 cents.
1: Well, how about shaving my head? Remember that one, didn't you?
2: Now, look here, corn-fed. Anyone who'd cut that crop of fungus for 50 cents would clear a forest for a dollar.
1: Mm-hmm. Dollar and a half, huh?
2: Yep. Nope.
1: No credit, huh?
2: Nope.
1: No checks cash?
2: Nope.
1: No haircut.
2: Well, look, I'm awfully sorry, but I'm very busy, so you'll have to leave.
1: And shampoo to you, too. Dollar and a half for haircuts. Why, that's ridiculous. The very idea. I'll go over to Sarah Dew's house and borrow her scissors. I'll cut it myself. That's what I'll do. Well, there she is, standing among the flowers. Ain't that a pretty picture?
13: Howdy, Clam.
1: Too bad she had to turn around and spoil it, ain't it? Howdy doody to you, too, Sarah Dew.
13: Well, Clam, are you working yet?
1: No, I'm not.
13: But, Clem, you ought to try to improve yourself. You got a head on your shoulder.
1: Well, that's just it. I got a head on my shoulder, but I ain't got no neck.
13: Oh, Clem, you're a moron.
1: And I made it without any brains, too.
13: I thought you said you was going to get a haircut.
1: Not at the price they're asking, $1.50. I came over here to see if I could borrow your scissors. I'll cut it myself.
13: How? By putting a bowl over your head?
1: You flatterer, you. You got a roasting pan? Maybe you got a big funnel about size 19 and a half, huh?
13: Well, your head does come to a point, don't it?
1: Yes, it does, yeah.
13: Well, how did it get that way?
1: From pointing out directions to tourists with both hands full.
13: You
1: might be happy to know that the boy that handed that in ain't no longer with us.
13: Clem, do you know what your head looks like?
1: Certainly. At the county fair, they didn't name me Mr. Gord of 1946 for nothing.
13: Clem, I'll tell you what. You just sit here on the porch, and I'll go get the stuff, and I'll cut your hair off for you.
1: All right.
13: Meantime, you just be combing it out, see? Because I'll be right back.
1: All right. Kind of hate to cut my hair, though. After all, it's a mighty convenient place to hide a thing or two.

0: my rabbit didn't run away after all.
1: Oh, your hair is so long, I think you better take your shirt off, Clem.
0: Okay. There you are.
1: Hey, what's that tattooed on your chest?
0: That ain't no tattoo, that's my laundry mark. My mother sends me out in one piece, it's cheaper.
1: Well, you know, Clem, you'd be a handsome man if you just take some pride in yourself.
0: Oh, I don't know.
1: Oh, hey, look, I couldn't find a bowl, so I guess we'll just have to use this bucket.
0: Okay. Be careful of my nose, will you?
1: Well, hold still. I don't want to stick the scissors in your eye.
0: Okay.
1: My goodness, your hair sure is coarse. It's like wire.
0: Well, don't worry. It's insulted. It's insulated.
1: Here. Now, let me finish now. I gotta cut it some more there.
0: Yeah.
1: My, it's too long. It's too short.
0: Well, it's too late. Goodness, I want to save some of that hair you're cutting off there. My mother needs a new broom.
1: Why, Clem, you had a mustache all the time.
0: Well, do tell, do tell. Hand me the mirror, will you? Let me see. Mm-hmm. Yes, as I always expected.
1: What?
0: My eyes got my nose outnumbered. Hey, wait a minute. How come it's such an uneven haircut?
1: Well, Grandma couldn't help it. The floor slammed.
0: Oh, for a minute, I thought one leg was shorter than the other.
1: Well, anyway, the hair is out of your eyes.
0: So it is. My, ain't the world a beautiful place.

And now David Forrester, his hair and orchestra, play America's number one hit, To Each His Own.

0: my favorite. It's really wonderful. Chapter 5 is entitled The Little Boy and the Barber. There comes a time when the kiddies have to be taken to the barber shop, and it's really a handful of trouble for the old gent if it happens to be Junior, the mean widow kid.
1: Junior!
2: Yes, kiddo?
1: Have you been in the kitchen?
2: What?
1: Someone pinched a big hunk out of my newly baked cake.
2: Oh, well, it deserved to be pinched. That was the freshest cake I ever seen.
1: What's wrong with your jaw?
2: Hmm?
1: Have you got the mumps?
2: Mm-mm.
1: Come here.
2: Hmm?
1: What have you got in your mouth?
2: Bubble gum.
1: Bubble gum?
2: Yeah.
1: I thought it was hard to get.
2: I had this for years. Just had it retreaded with yours.
1: Junior, you haven't had it for years. Where'd you get it?
2: Well, that widow boy next door gave it to me.
1: That little ruffian?
2: Yes, that widow ruffian did.
1: That's the first nice thing he's ever done.
2: Yeah. Oh, it wasn't so nice. He was through with it. I knocked it out of his face, I did. Hey, what a bubble it makes. Oh, the biggest bubbles. What?
1: Stop that! Goodness!
2: Isn't that a dandy? What?
1: Oh, that's big enough, Junior. It's bigger than your head.
2: You better step back. Just a widow, you know. This might be a widow sloppy, you know.
3: Oh, blew me head off. He blew me head off.
1: He didn't blow your head off.
3: You know, how come I can't see? I can't see.
1: Well, you have gum all over your face.
3: Well, get it off. I feel stuck up. I do.
1: Oh, dear. Little by little, I hear the booby hatch calling my name.
2: Why, did you make a reservation?
1: Now, look, it's all in your hair.
2: Yes.
1: Go get the hairbrush.
2: Okay, what for?
1: To see if I can brush it out.
2: No, I go get the comb. Well, I'd be a sucker to put a weapon like that in her hand, wouldn't I, boy? Here, let's see, I get it. I'll go get it. Here.
1: No, it's...
2: No, don't hit me. I'll go get it.
1: Junior, it's no use.
2: Huh?
1: I'll have to take you to see that barber and let him cut it out.
2: Across the street there, Grandma. A car might hit you, you know.
1: Oh, how nice.
2: Yeah.
1: Are you worried about your Grandma?
2: Yes, especially when you're holding the hand so tight, you know. Hey, Grandma, when my hair grows back, will it come back after you cut it off?
1: Why, yes, of course.
2: Yeah, well, this time let's plant grass up there, huh? You know, I don't like barbershops. I wish I had hair like Grandpa's.
1: Why?
2: Well, then you could take me hair to the barbershop, get it cut, and I could stay at home, you know, and wreck the place. Huh?
1: Now, Junior, before we go into the barbershop, I want you to promise to act like a little gentleman.
2: I will act like a widow gentleman. Peter Lorre.
1: And when you're sitting in the chair, don't move around.
2: Mm-hmm.
1: You might get cut and dull his scissors.
2: Yes. I don't care if he cuts me or not. Maybe if I work things out right, he'll fix it so I never have to get another haircut. I'll just wait till he's about ready to clip, see? And when he opens up his scissors, I'll go boo. And then he will cut me head off.
1: Oh, what's the matter?
3: He scared me down.
1: It will.
3: I've already set the thorn out. Now it will happen.
1: Oh, no, it won't.
3: Yes, it will.
1: You said it before you realized.
3: Yes, before I realized. I said.
1: Oh, bless his little heart.
3: Yeah, bless his little heart.
1: There, now, don't cry, and I'll buy you a soda.
2: A large one with chocolate?
1: Yes.
2: With chocolate ice cream?
1: Yes.
2: With a lot of chocolate syrup?
1: Yes.
2: And a lemon?
1: Yeah. Why a lemon?
2: Till it tastes all that chocolate. I can't stand it.
1: Well, let's go into this barbershop.
2: Okay. Here we are.
4: Hello. I'll be about a half hour.
2: Oh, we'll wait.
4: Oh, I was afraid of that.
1: Now, sit down and don't disturb the barber.

0: You'll make him cut the man he's shaving.
1: And you wouldn't want to do that.
2: You don't know me very well, do you? Hey, I'm going to look around the barbershop, I hear.
0: You're going to sit down.
2: Who says I will?
0: May I borrow your razor strop?
2: I says I will.
0: That's better.
2: Yes.
0: Now stay right here.
2: Okay, where are you going?
0: I'm going down to the butcher shop.
2: Oh, you dreamer, you. The butcher shop, what for? Exercise?
0: I'll be right back.
2: Okay. Well, here we is, all alone. Just you and me. That man in the chair asleep?
1: Yes, but I can wake him up quick, especially if I need help. What did you have in mind? Now, go sit down, like your mother said.
2: She's my grandmother. My mother's gone hunting.
1: What's she hunting?
2: Stork that brought me. You look like a nice man. When you cut me hair, you're going to cut me head off?
1: Why, no, I like good little boys.
2: Yeah, my head's going, huh?
1: Now, you know, I have a little boy just like you.
2: Yeah, what reform school? Hey, what you doing, that man?
1: Oh, I'm shaving him. Do you want to shave?
2: Oh, I guess not. My 5 o'clock shadow's more like a 1 o'clock fuzz, you know. Hey, boy, I bet you give a lot of whippings. Look at the hairbrushes. Goodness, look at the hairbrushes.
1: Well, those are for brushing the hair.
2: They is. Boy, Grandma's got things upside down again, ain't she?
1: Well, do you get whipped much with a hairbrush?
2: Dude, I say I do. I'm the only kid in the neighborhood who rides his tricycle side saddle.
1: Now, look, go sit down, son. You're making me nervous. Sit down, and I'll give you a penny for a lollipop.
2: Yeah? Why don't you give me a nickel for an all-day sucker?
1: Well, all right, here you are.
2: Thank you. That's very neighborly.
1: Incidentally, exactly what is an all-day sucker?
2: You is.
1: Oh, that phone.
2: I'll answer.
1: No, it might be my wife.
2: Oh, your wife? Are you expecting a call from me?
1: Hello? Oh, no.
2: Oh, no.
1: Oh, no.
2: No?
1: Well, how'd I do in the second race? Well, wait till I close the door.
2: Oh, goodness. Well, anything to keep me waiting. I think I'll finish shaving this guy here so I can get out of here. Maybe the barber might appreciate my thoughtfulness. And then again, he might get mad. And then again, I don't know why I'm standing here arguing with myself. I'm going to do it anyhow, you know. Now, I'll stand on this straw hat and see if I can reach him. No stability in these post-war hats, is there? Now, if I can only reach the razor there, I can't do it, though. I'll have to do the scissors. I'll use the scissors. Let's see if they're sharp enough here. Well, not bad. Whoop. I should have thought of that before I cut his pants legs off. I guess maybe I better match up the other side and then he won't look so silly, you know. Then he can pass himself off as a scoutmaster, you know. Now I'm going to crawl up on these cats. Oh. Boy, he must eat a lot of yellow. He sure is sharp, you know. Well, look at this. That's the kind of haircut I want. The kind he's got. High on the side with a hole in the middle, you know. Well, now, here we go. I think I'm going against the grain here or something. You know? Oh, boy. Look at them eyebrows. Well, they got to go. They got to go. Boy, now, he look like a billiard ball with eyes, don't he, huh? Oh, you look a little more friendly, though. Now,
1: hey, what are you doing?
2: Yeah, no. How's your wife running the third race there?
1: Get down off my customer!
2: He might be your customer, but he's my creation, you know. Here, let go of me. You're breaking my ribs!
1: What's going on here? Stop kicking me!
2: Get your feet out of my face, will you? Your feet out of my face.
1: Look, I came in here to get Whiskers shaved off, not kicked off.
0: What's going on here?
2: Oh, no.
0: I knew it!
1: Madam, you should attend to that portable monster.
0: Monster? Oh, go grow some eyebrows.
1: He cut them off!
2: I don't fail.
0: Junior, you didn't.
2: No.
0: I get you home.
1: You should whip him now.
2: No. You stay out of this. She knows how to raise kids.
1: Where's my hat? I'm going... Great Scott, look at my straw hat!
2: Crutch straw, isn't it?
1: But if I can find a cheap lawyer, I'll sue.
3: Please, mister, it's not my fault.
0: Come on, Junior.
2: Well, what about me hair? How about the chewing gum? Me hair standing on end?
0: And you will be, too, for the next week, because I'm going to whip you till you can't sit down.
1: Next!
4: 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Until next Tuesday, then.
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6: That's the Red Skelton Program, September 17th, 1946. The Skelton Scrapbook of Satire was brothers and fun skits with Clem Cadiddlehopper and Junior the Mean Widow Kid. Great episode from NBC broadcast going back to 1946. But right now it's time for this month in music history.
7: That's right. We are continuing hearing songs from the Ramones. Here is the next one called I Want to Be Sedated.
6: I Want to Be Sedated.
7: These are their top songs.
6: I've heard this song.
7: Have you?
6: Oh, yeah.
7: I
6: Mike
7: have
6: has
7: not.
6: Too. Right, Mike?
8: Definitely.
7: Well, this is from 1978. It's from their fourth album called Road to Ruin, and I've never heard of it.
6: When I'm laying in bed and I can't fall asleep, I would like to be sedated.
7: I want to be sedated.
6: Yeah, they're a good band, the Ramones. I've heard this song, yeah.
7: I can't say I'm familiar with it, but hey, here it is.
6: Thanks, Lisa Wolf.
7: Sure.
6: All right, more of Hollywood 360 after this.
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3: With SRN News, I'm Jason Walker. Israel and Iran trading fire early Monday in strikes that threatened to drag the Middle East back to a full-scale regional war. At the same time, Yemen's Houthi rebels also fired at Israel and warned they would target Israel-affiliated vessels in the Red Sea. President Trump is dismissing the idea that launching the war with Iran betrayed his refrain of, quote, no new wars as he campaigned in 2024. He tells NBC's Meet the Press he didn't guarantee there would be no wars if elected. Situation reportedly worsening now in the battle against Ebola. Health workers at the epicenter in the Congo outbreak say the situation has rapidly deteriorated. At least 86 deaths have been confirmed. This is SRN News.
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13: You lost your magic. 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
14: What's with this Carlness? 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
13: It's a conjunction, a preposition. 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
15: Bob, listen to me. If you'd have done what I asked you to and come in my dressing room before the show, you'd have known that you weren't supposed to come out here until I introduced you.
16: Jack, I tried to get into your dressing room, but I didn't have a nickel.
17: I understand you're pretty funny as a DJ, and comedy is a kind of hobby of mine. Well, actually, it's a little more than just a hobby. Reader's Digest is considering publishing 2 of my jokes.
15: Really?
17: Yeah.
18: From Hollywood, it's time now for...
19: $20.
20: Leave the gun. 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
21: 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I'm broadcasting.
22: Hello, everyone. I'm Carl Amari, and this is Hollywood 360, the radio show that presents all things entertainment, including trivia contests and games, movie reviews, celebrity interviews, showbiz news, and classic radio shows. My co-host is the eminent Lisa Wolf. In this hour, Lon Clark stars as the detective whose ability to solve crimes is unequaled in detective fiction, Nick Carter, Master Detective from 1944. But first, it's Name That Tune. Lisa Wolf Cullen will present clips from songs from the party playlist. I have to name that tune while you play along at home, right, Lisa?
23: You got it, Carl. So if I was organizing a party and had to come up with some great songs for that party, I would include all of these.
22: Yeah, okay. Yeah, really.
23: But I'm not having
24: I'm sorry. That is a really boring story.
22: Yeah, why don't you just get right to
23: it? All right, well, I'm
22: really
23: not having
22: story.
23: A party, so I included them on
22: don't
23: Name That Tune.
22: Don't bore our listeners.
23: Let's go.
25: All right.
22: I'm coming up, right? I'm coming out. I'm coming out?
23: I'll take it either way, but it's I'm coming out. Bye.
22: Pointer Sisters?
23: Close, same era.
22: Uh-huh.
23: This is Diana Ross.
22: Oh, Diana Ross.
23: Released in 1980 from her album called Diana.
22: Yeah. I want to come out with an album called Carl.
23: That's right.
22: Yeah.
23: And you should.
22: Just like Diana did.
23: Carl, Diana, and Madonna, and Cher.
22: I'm coming up.
23: out.
1: Out, yeah.
23: Out, out, up. Up, what's the out. It's yeah. like one letter, two letters.
1: Yeah. All right.
23: All right.
1: Hang on a second. I got that. You know, your score is
23: pretty darn great.
1: It's still pretty good.
23: I would think so.
1: Pretty
23: Although
1: good.
23: I say that every week.
1: Pretty good.
23: Okay. I think it's more than pretty good, but who am I?
1: No, it's a good score.
23: Okay.
1: All right. This is,
2: A singer in a smoky room.
1: This is,
2: I smell of wine and cheap perfume.
1: Oh, man.
23: This is a Lisa song. You have Carl songs. This is a Lisa song.
2: It goes on and on and on.
1: It's going to drive me crazy because I know that.
2: Strangers.
23: What's it called? That's the name of the song.
1: Boulevard? Something. I know this band.
23: I know you do.
1: I know the singer.
23: I know
1: too.
23: You do.
1: I don't know the name of the song, though.
23: This is Don't Stop Believing by Journey.
1: Journey.
23: Yeah. 1981 from the album Escape.
1: Oh my gosh. 1981.
23: Early 80s.
1: I graduated high school.
23: Oh my gosh.
1: 1981.
23: This was probably played in
1: And you graduated
23: party
1: in 1982, so.
23: I
1: graduated high school in 1981.
23: And I'm sure this song
1: I would go
23: was
1: back.
23: On repeat.
1: If I could have
23: Let's go.
1: One, you know, wish.
23: Yes.
1: Go back to 1981.
23: I'll go with you.
1: 21. I'd have been 18 years old.
23: I wouldn't have
1: old.
23: Known you.
1: I'd have been 18.
23: Yep.
1: Oh,
23: I wouldn't
1: my
23: have known
1: goodness.
23: You.
1: 18 years old. Wow.
23: Yep.
1: You know, we didn't know how great we had
23: That's
1: it.
23: That's right. Right? We didn't know.
1: When we were 18,
23: we didn't know
1: 19,
23: that.
1: We
23: you
1: were
23: just
1: like,
23: take it for granted.
1: You're like, ah, man, I'm 19.
23: I'm young, of course.
1: You know?
23: I know.
1: No,
23: you don't
1: realize
23: it.
1: How no. lucky you are.
23: To be young.
1: Gosh.
23: I agree.
1: All right, I missed that one.
23: You did. Okay. All right.
1: All right.
3: It's time to come together.
1: It's up to you. Whoa.

0: Celebration. Right in the nick of time, they're 1980 by Kool & the Gang, released on their album called Celebrate. And why not celebrate?
1: They were
0: celebrate
1: cool
0: life.
1: And they were a gang.
0: Were they, though?
1: Come on.
2: It's a celebration. Celebrate.
0: I mean, these are the songs they were playing during our high school graduation,
1: wow,
0: right?
1: Man. Yeah.
0: Not this next song.

0: You know this song. You're looking at me like I'm crazy. And you know the singer. You like her.
1: Is it Taylor Swift?
0: No.
1: Is it Adele?
0: No.
1: Oh, I know. Katy Perry. Katy Perry, right? Yeah.
0: This is Firework by Katy Perry from her album Teenage Dream. This is 2010.
1: Hey, Katie. 555-1212.
0: Yeah, yeah.
1: Katie. Hey, Katie.
0: She's very married.
1: Is she?
0: Very.
1: She's married to Orlando Bloom,
0: That's
1: right?
0: That's right.
1: I got...
0: You guys got nothing on you.
1: I'm spades over Orlando
0: Bloom. I agree with you.
1: Right, Bubba Bath?
2: Sure, why not?
0: What'd you call him?
1: He's like, sure, why not?
0: Yeah. He always agrees with you, but there's a little sarcasm in that one.
1: Orlando Bloom.
0: Carl Amari. That's right.
1: All right,
0: here we go.
1: You know, if she ever looked at me and she was like, she'd be like, Orlando who?
0: Exactly.
1: Right?
0: Forget those kids of mine that we have together.
1: Who cares? I'd be raising more kids? No. Forget it.

0: Too high.
1: Yes, I picked up on that. That
0: tonight's gonna be. I guess tonight's gonna be a good night.
1: It certainly is.
0: I mean, he said it like 40 times.
1: The Black Eyed Peas.
0: Yeah, Black Eyed Peas. Tonight's a night.
1: But it is called Name That Tune. You didn't name that tune.
0: I don't know it.
1: It's I Got a Feeling.
0: Okay.
1: I got a feeling that tonight's gonna be a good night. This is from their album END 2009.
0: Wow, 2009. I'll go back to that date too.
1: Yeah, anything earlier than now is good, right?
0: I was sleeping good then.
1: That's true too. That's a cool song.
0: Ah, this is Prince.
1: That's right.
0: 1999.
1: There it is. This is from his 1982 album called 1999.
0: You know I'm a big Prince fan.
1: I know.
0: Love Prince.
1: I mean, if you have a party, you should play Prince.
0: You know why I love Prince? He's shorter than me.
1: Is he, though?
0: Yeah.
1: I don't think that's true.
0: Oh, 100%.
1: No.
0: 100%.
1: How tall is he?
0: He was 5'2".
1: Okay, so
0: I'm 5'8".
1: You are not.
0: What are you talking about?
1: You are not 5'8".
0: Mike, come on, the truth. Aren't I 5'8"?
2: I have no idea.
0: Oh my.
1: See, he didn't agree with you.
2: Than me, that's all I know.
0: I just was there at the doctor, and they measured me, and they took my weight.
1: And they said 5'8"?
0: 5'8", and that wasn't what my shoes are.
1: I don't believe you.
0: And my weight was 185.
1: Well, I believe you on that part.
0: Okay.
1: Okay.
0: I don't lie about it. Why would I lie about it?
1: You just go on your tippy toes and put some lips in your
0: shoes. I tipped up a little with
1: my
0: toes.
1: There's an inch right there.
0: That's all right, though. Yeah.
1: Okay.
0: All right, any more?
1: That's it?
0: Okay. That's it?
1: That'll do it.
0: All right, those are good, though. Your score's pretty well.
1: Where are we at?
0: You're Carl? Up there. I can't
1: Wait,
0: reveal.
1: No,
0: I can't.
1: Too much
0: I,
1: to say.
0: Look, no, I can't.
1: Yeah, it's a big,
0: I could tell you, but then
1: decision.
0: You know what I'd have to do.
1: Yeah, of course.
0: So, all right.
1: That'll be next week.
0: When we come back, we're going to tune in to Lon Clark as Nick Carter, Master Detective. Stick around.
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0: Folks, take a listen to this. 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
4: Yep, try 120 Life, folks. It works for me. It's lowered my blood pressure in as little as 2 weeks, and it can do the same for you. All right, it's time for Nick Carter, Master Detective. This was a fantastic detective series, Lisa. Came to radio in 1943. It was heard on Mutual, and it starred Lon Clark, who I got to not only meet, have dinner with, but I actually got to play a bad guy in a recreation of a Nick Carter Master Detective story in front of a whole audience. And I was on stage standing right next to Lon Clark, and he arrested me in that show. The run was sponsored mostly by Old Dutch Cleanser. Patsy Bowen, his assistant, was played over the run by Helen Choate and Charlotte Manson. Scubby, the reporter, was John Kane. And Sergeant Matheson, the head of the police department, was played by Ed Latimer. It had a 13-year run, Lisa. And Walter Pidgeon played him in three movies for MGM. I have never seen those movies. I should really look for them. That'd be great. Walter Pidgeon was a great actor. All right, we're going to listen to a radio broadcast now from December 3rd, 1944, called Death Plays the League, or The Mystery of the Accidental Clue. They always had two titles on Nick Carter. Let's tune this in. Nick Carter, Master Detective.
2: What's the matter? What is it?
6: It's another case for Nick Carter, Master Detective.
7: Yes, it's another case for that most famous of all manhunters, the detective whose ability at solving crime is unequaled in the history of detective fiction, Nick Carter, Master Detective, presented by the three great Linex home brighteners, Linex Clear Gloss, Linex Cream Polish, and Linex Self-Polishing Wax, created by Acme, America's great producer of Acme quality paints. 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
8: Death Plays the Lead, or Nick Carter and the Mystery of the Accidental Clue.
7: In just a moment, we'll hear how Nick used an accidental clue to solve a murder at a U.S. Army camp and break up a spy ring. Now for today's mysterious adventure with Nick Carter. Somewhere in these United States is an Army training camp, and somewhere in that camp is the USO Theater, which, on account of the rain pouring down outside, is unusually well-filled. As our story opens, Nick Carter with his two assistants, Patsy and Scubby, are hurrying backstage in the theater in the company of their host, Major Wayne.
9: Right through here, Nick.
10: Gosh, what a mob.
2: Look, Scubby, there are more soldiers backstage here than actors.
10: Yeah.
9: Quiet. Quiet, please. Quiet. Where's Mr. Dexter?
11: Right here, Major. I'm glad you could get here so soon.
9: This is bad business, Mr. Dexter. Very bad business. Who was it who was killed?
11: My leading lady, Margot Craven. She was shot in her dressing room, right in here.
9: Mr. Dexter, this is Nick Carter. He just happened to be here visiting me today, but I'm going to ask him to take over the investigation for me.
11: We're lucky to have such a great detective here when we need him.
8: Thank you, Dexter. Now, suppose you tell me what you know about this right from the beginning.
11: Of course. It really started right after the first act. I was in my office when Ross Craven, Margot's husband, came in.
12: Well, Dexter, you've done it again. It's a hit.
11: You really like the show, Craven?
12: I certainly do. But say, what's the matter with my wife?
11: Why, what do you mean? Is anything the matter with Margot?
12: I just stopped in her dressing room and she was crying. And she swears she won't go on for the second act.
11: She will, if I have to drag her on. Those boys will be disappointed. You go out front, Craven, and don't worry. I'll go back and see her.
12: All right, Dexter. You know, sometimes I think she should have married you instead of me. You certainly can handle her better than I can.
8: Did he mean anything special by that, Dexter?
11: It's no secret that I've been in love with Margot for years. But she married Craven, and that was the end of it for me.
8: I see. Suppose you go on with your story.
11: I started backstage, and just as I got to the passageway where Margot's dressing room was, I heard a shot. I ran to her room, opened the door, and found her lying on the floor. I just had time to be sure she was dead when Patty came in.
8: Who's Patty?
11: Patty Berg, my assistant, my best friend, and my pal and protector. He entered the dressing room right behind me.
13: Is she dead?
11: Yes. Yes, she's dead, Patty.
13: Well, did she kill herself?
11: I don't know. That must be the gun on the floor there. A pearl handle 32. And I think I have seen her have it before now.
13: Yeah. Oh, hey, she left the window open. It's raining in. I better close it. Well, it's lucky you weren't in here with her when it happened. I saw you crossing backstage as the shot was fired, but I wish someone else had seen you.
11: Meaning what?
13: Meaning that lots of people knew you was in love with her. That it nearly broke you up when she married Craven, that's all. They might think you killed her because you was jealous.
11: That's absurd.
14: 5 minutes, Mrs. Craven. 5 minutes.
11: Well, Patty, there's one call she'll never answer. Never again.
15: Gosh, Mr. Dexter, that's tough.
16: I've been examining the gun, Nick. There are no prints on it at all.
17: I see. Dexter, do you have any idea why Mrs. Craven refused to go on for the second act tonight?
11: Why, she...
14: I can tell you why.
17: Yes? And who are you?
11: That is Carl Shaw, our star.
17: Mr. Shaw, what did you mean by saying you could tell why?
14: Margot Craven was in love with Dexter. She was eating her heart out for him. Said if she couldn't have him, she'd wreck the show. That's why she wouldn't go on for the second act. And I'll bet he went in to argue with her, maybe threatened her, and she grabbed the gun for protection. They struggled for it, and it went off, killing her.
17: Do you know that that happened?
14: No, but I know Margot, and I know Dexter.
13: Look here, Shaw. If Dex won't defend himself, I'll do it for him. Why don't you tell Mr. Carter the truth? That you were in love with Margot yourself, that you've been threatening to kill her ever since she married Craven. Sometimes she teased you till you got so mad you almost went crazy.
14: Are you insinuating that I killed her?
13: Yes, I am, and right to your face.
14: What's the matter here? What's that?
16: Margot. Margot!
11: That's her husband, Mr. Carter. Your wife's dead, Mr. Craven.
14: Dead? You didn't kill her, did you, Dexter?
17: We don't know who killed her yet. We aren't even certain she didn't kill herself.
14: I was afraid Dexter might have done it. He has such a rotten temper. And it would have been my fault because I asked him to come back here and argue with her.
17: Mr. Craven, do you know anyone who might have had reason to kill her?
14: Yes. Carl Shaw. What? He had a filthy temper and Margot was always teasing him. You lie. Maybe you killed Margot yourself.
17: Why do you say that, Mr. Shaw?
14: Craven didn't love his wife. He wanted to be rid of her. You told me that's a lie and you know it.
17: Mr. Craven, where have you been since you talked to Dexter before? You certainly didn't get as soaked as you are now sitting in a theater.
14: Well, no, I went out and walked around to cool off. Then I saw the soldiers leaving the theater, so I came back to find out what happened.
15: Nick, don't move too suddenly, but as soon as you can, look at the window.
17: The window? What do you... Oh, a face.
11: What was that, Nick?
17: No, it's gone now. There was a face at the window staring in at us, Major.
11: There's nothing but rain there now.
17: Scubby.
16: Yeah, Nick?
17: Take a look outside. See if you can find any footprints. The mud's so thick out there, you want to be able to find some good ones.
16: Sure thing, Nick. I'll be right back.
17: Well, Major, I'm afraid we'll have to ask the whole company to stay here in town tonight. Accommodations may not be too good, but they'll have to do until the case is cleared up. Looks to me as if any one of several people might all equally well be guilty.
11: We'll see that they're all taken care of, Nick.
16: There are tracks, all right, Nick, but there's nobody there now.
11: I'll put a guard out there for tonight, Nick. We can take a better look at the prints in the morning. That's all, folks, but don't go anywhere until I say so.
17: Room 211, the clerk said. Let's see, it should be right about... Ah, here.
18: Come in.
14: Hi, Dick Deadeye. Come in, have a drink.
17: Thanks, Craven. I don't drink.
14: I don't ever want to be sober again. When I'm sober, I remember all the rotten little things I did to Margot. She should have married Dexter. He's always been the kind of man that I wanted to be and never was. But I beat him just once when I married Margot. That rather evens things up, doesn't it?
17: So that's why you married her. Because Dexter loved her and you wanted to beat him at something.
14: Yeah. But don't tell anybody.
17: Craven, did you kill Margot?
14: No. Why should I kill her?
17: You were outside and could have shot her through the window. She was shot with her own gun, and you admitted you'd been in her dressing room just before you talked to Dexter. You could have taken her gun then.
14: So, now you're trying to frame me for her murder.
17: I'm not trying to frame anyone. I'm trying to find out the truth.
14: Well, why don't you ask Dexter, then? He was the first one in her room. He found her. Or ask Carl Shaw. He hated her. And loved her. I guess they're the same thing sometimes.
17: Sorry to see you in this condition, Craven. I'll talk to you again when you're more yourself than you are now. Good night, Craven.
15: Oh, there you are, Nick. Scubby and I have been waiting here in the lobby for you.
16: Yeah, did you get any more dope, Nicodemus?
17: No, Scubby. Too many suspects and too few clues.
15: Can we do anything for you, Nick?
17: No, not just now, Patsy. It's getting late. I think I'll turn in.
15: Well, I'll toddle off to my room then, if nobody minds.
17: Okay, Patsy. See you bright and early in the morning.
16: Good night, Patsy, old kid. Got lots of nice, pretty beauty sleep.
15: Wouldn't do you any harm to get some of that beauty sleep you're talking about. You need it more than I do.
16: Oh, that's what you think.
15: I got eyes.
17: Oh, well, I guess I'll put my car in the garage. I left it standing outside when I drove down from the theater.
16: Hey, Nick, I've got something important to tell you. How about going to your room where we can talk?
17: Why, sure thing, Scubby. Just as soon as I get the car put away for the night. I'll be right with you then. Won't take me but a couple of minutes.
16: Right, Nick. I'll wait for you here in the lobby.
8: Good evening, Mr. Carter.
17: What the...
8: Keep your mouth closed, Mr. Carter, and climb in behind the wheel. Just a moment. Only one gun tonight, huh?
17: That's all.
8: Okay, get going.
17: Very well. You're giving the orders for now.
8: Drive straight out Main Street, Mr. Carter.
17: Oh, so it's you.
8: You know me?
17: Don't know your name, but I do know that you're the man I saw staring in the dressing room window earlier this evening.
8: Yes. You'll drive straight ahead for about 5 miles. When you come to a crossroad, you'll turn left and continue on. I'll give you further directions then.
4: That's the first portion of Nick Carter, Master Detective, from December 3rd, 1944. Starring Lon Clark. We'll get back to that and more of Hollywood 360 after this.

0: the answer. Breaking news.
1: Los Angeles City Councilwoman Nithya Raman has surged past reality television personality Spencer Pratt in L.A.'s mayoral primary. Raman now sits in second place with Pratt in third. The position for number one has not changed.
2: Karen Bass appears to be in the November runoff. She leads with nearly 35% of the vote.
1: That's Phil Farrar reporting. Larry Marino in the Answer Newsroom.
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10: 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I sent them to your aunt?
11: 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How do you do it? 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
10: Yeah, make sure you leave your name and return phone number, and you will get a call. All right, Lisa, we're listening to Nick Carter, Master Detective. This is called Death Plays the League or The Mystery of the Accidental Clue. You get to decide whichever one you want.
11: All right, fair enough.
10: But the December 3rd, 1944 is the broadcast date. Lon Clark starring. Here's the conclusion to Nick Carter, Master Detective.
12: Pull up behind that car just ahead on the left.
13: That you?
12: Yes. I haven't had time to search him yet, but he must have him. The MPs didn't get him. We know that.
14: If you'd only tell me what this is all about, maybe I could help you.
13: Step out of your car, please. It's very simple. Margot Craven got some papers which didn't belong to her. Got them by accident. They belong to us, and we want them.
14: Papers? What papers?
13: Oh, nothing that concerns you. We're sorry we have to drag you into this. I admire your work greatly. But we think you may have those documents, and we must have them.
14: Hey, wait a minute. Is that why she was killed? Because she had them?
13: No, Mr. Carter. They had nothing to do with her murder, nothing at all.
12: Come on, search him and be done with it. I don't enjoy standing out here in the rain.
13: Of course. Permit me to be sure you have no papers on you, Mr. Carter.
14: Go ahead.
12: Craven's been taken care of. I searched Carter's car while I waited for him. So if he doesn't have them on him, I don't know where they are.
13: Well, they're not on him. Mr. Carter, on your word of honor, you know nothing about our papers?
14: I do not.
12: How much does that mean?
13: Oh, with Mr. Carter, it means a great deal.
14: Well, thank you. That's a bit unexpected, but very welcome.
13: If we find later that you've lied, we shall, of course, kill you. Now you may get back in your car. Watch out. We're still covering you with our guns. That's better.
14: Now what?
12: Now I take over. We're going to drive away and leave you here. I'm sure you won't try to follow us.
14: And why not?
12: Because you're going to sleep right now.
15: Miles from the little army camp town, alone and unconscious in his car. What's going to happen to Nick now? Are the men he just met mixed up in the murder? Or was Margot Craven killed by one of her so-called friends? We'll see in just a moment. And now back to our story. Slugged unconscious by a pair of desperate men, Nick lay slumped over the wheel of his car for several long minutes. Then when the sharp stabs of pain which accompanied his return to consciousness had died down slightly, he slowly drove back to the hotel where Scubby was waiting for him. Taking Scubby to his room, he told him what had happened.
16: Well, I'll be doggone, Nick. You're the luckiest guy in the world.
14: What's lucky about getting your head split open?
16: I mean, you're lucky that you didn't stop and talk with me before you went to put your car away. Here.
14: Oh, what's this?
16: If I'm not mistaken, those are the papers your friends wanted.
14: Where'd you get them, Scubby?
16: I found them behind the dressing table in Margot's room.
14: You did? When was that?
16: While you were busy talking to Dexter, I was looking around and, well, I ran into these.
14: Well, why didn't you say something about it then?
16: I thought you might like to go through them before we turned them over to the police. This is the first time since then that I've had a chance to give them to you alone. What are they, Nick?
14: Scubby, these are in code. I rather think they should be turned over to Major Wayne at the camp.
16: Well, why give them to him?
14: Use your head, Scubby. They're in code, I said, and Margot got them at an army camp. These were given to her by mistake. And that can mean only one thing, as I see it. Spies.
16: Gosh, Nick, do you really think so?
14: I do. Come on. I'll get my car out of the garage and take them out to camp right now and turn them over to Major Wayne. Maybe these papers will help us catch the killer of Margot Craven.
16: Oh, gosh, it's still raining. What a night.
14: Yes, what a night in more ways than one.
17: So, we meet again, Mr. Carter.
16: What the deuce are you...
14: You again.
17: If I were you, I would be very quiet.
14: I won't hesitate to shoot you both if I have to. Keep your hands in plain sight and walk over to the little door at the far end of the barroom. Move carefully and slowly.
16: Shall we walk, Nick, slowly and carefully, as the gentleman says?
14: I guess.

0: Well, Mr. Carter, I told you I was not a man who could safely be lied to.
1: I didn't lie to you.
0: Mr. Carter, those papers we are looking for are in your overcoat pocket right now. Please give them to me at once.
1: Certainly.
0: Thank you. You're a man of sense. I regret it is a little late for having sense.
2: Here are the others now.
0: Oh, well, it's about time you were coming.
3: Hey, Nick.
0: Oh,
3: sorry, Nick, that's Carl Shaw.
1: So I see. Carl Shaw.
4: Well, this is fine. Did you get the papers from him?
0: Yes. No thanks to you.
4: It wasn't our fault that my sister was assigned to the wrong dressing room. I had a devil of a time getting things fixed up so she could change, but Franz threw the papers through the window before Margot got her things out. She'd never seen my sister, so the mistake was natural.
0: Mistakes are never natural, and mistakes are never tolerated.
4: I'll be happy when that man Carter dies. He's too clever to be allowed at large.
0: Yes, you're right. But he's such a prominent man, his death will make quite a stir. It's unfortunate. It will break up the show unit, which we have so carefully organized. Now, Shaw, you will have to form a new unit of your own and take it around to the different camps. The work must go on.
4: Of course. When do we take care of Carter?
0: As soon as we've finished our work here, we're going to pack up and move on to another town. On the way, we shall dispose of Mr. Carter and his able assistant. Right now, we must see about the contents of these papers. They must go out at once.
2: Hadn't we better tie up these two guys so as to be sure they'll still be here when we get back?
0: Yes, Mike. Tie them both, hand and foot. And leave them back at the bar. We'll take care of them later.

0: Hey, what are you doing, Nick? You've been wriggling around like that for the last half hour.
1: I'm getting these ropes off my wrists, Gubby. I hope.
0: Yeah? Well, how are you coming?
1: I'll have my hands loose in another few minutes.
0: Well, how are you doing it, Nick? I tried to get my hands free, but gosh, these ropes are too tight for me. Hey, what's the secret?
1: The secret's very simple, Scubby. When the ropes were put on us, they were damp. I enlarged my wrist muscles as much as I could, but he tied the rope too tight for me to get out of it. But I found a hot water pipe under the bar here, and I've been drying the ropes out against that. As it dries, the rope is stretching just enough to let me get loose. But I've had to keep wriggling around so as to keep the wet parts of the rope against the hot pipe.
0: Nice work, Nick, old boy. We'll fool these thugs yet.
1: If they only leave us alone just a couple of minutes longer, we'll be out of here. You'd better not drive too close to the hangout, Major Wayne.
2: No, I won't, Nick. I'll stop a couple of blocks away and we'll sneak up on them from there.
1: Sorry, I couldn't arrest them myself and save you the trouble. But I have no official standing in cases of espionage, naturally.
2: Quite so, Nick. But I'm glad you're going to give me a hand to capture them.
3: Don't forget, Paddy and I are here too, Major.
2: Of course, Dexter. I'm only too glad that you and Paddy happened to be with me when Nick brought me the news. Now, we'd better work out a plan of action before we get there. You know the layout, Nick. What do you suggest?
1: I think it'd be a good idea for one of us to knock on the door of the place. Then when it opened, the rest of us, who will be in hiding just out of sight of the door, will rush in and take over. If we try to rush them from outside, someone may get killed before we can get inside.
2: Good. I'll go ahead and knock at the door.
4: No, Major, let me do that. I'd like that job.
2: Paddy, I can't let you risk yourself like that. That's my job.
4: Please, Major, I want to do it. I got a special reason.
2: But I think it's too dangerous. I can't let...
1: I think it's a good idea, Major. Paddy would be just the man for the job.
2: Well, of course, Nick, if you say so, but I don't
4: like... Oh, thanks, Mr. Carter. You're a good egg.
1: Well, you better stop somewhere in here, Major. This is close enough.
2: Right. Now, give me your attention, please. We'll hide near the front door of the building, except Paddy. He'll go to the door and knock on it. When someone answers the door, we'll rush him, pull the power in.
5: I hope nothing happens to Paddy. I can't understand you wanting him to do that job.
1: I'll explain later, Major. Oh, there, the door's opening.
6: Well, what do you want?
4: Get your hands up.
5: Come on, Nick.
4: Keep them out shut.
6: So, that's it, huh? Well, I...
5: Drop that gun before I...
6: You, I hit...
7: The rest of you come out with your hands up. The building is surrounded.
8: No, we're coming. Don't shoot. We get up.
9: Stop shooting. We're coming out.
7: Nick! Paddy's badly hurt.
2: See what you can do for Paddy, Nick. I'll take care of these enemy spies.
1: All right, Major. How bad is it, Paddy?
4: It's curtains, Nick. Last curtain for me.
10: We shouldn't have let

0: knows.
1: What's he talking about, Nick? What do you know?
2: Patty, you killed Margot Craven, didn't you?
0: Yeah, I killed her. And now I'm dying just like I hoped I could.
3: You killed Margot? But why, Patty? Why?
2: Because Patty was afraid that she'd wreck your business and your life, Dexter. She was the kind of a woman who had to rule everybody with whom she came in contact. And she could have ruled you in the end, because you loved her. Unless I'm mistaken, Patty tried to argue her out of a sit-down strike. There was a fight, and she was killed. Accidentally, perhaps. And then Patty jumped out the window, ran outside, and came back in just as you went into the dressing room from backstage. Right, Patty?
0: Yeah. I don't know how you knew it, but I felt you did. Thanks for letting me go first. This way.
3: Oh. Patty. Patty. You'll put me in your debt forever.
1: But, Nick, how did you know that he killed the Craven woman? I thought it would have been Shaw or her husband or, well, maybe even Dexter.
2: Well, Scubby, for one thing, there were those footprints in the garden outside her window. You found where a man had stood on tiptoes to look in.
1: Yeah?
2: But you didn't notice that there were also definite marks of where someone had jumped out the window. And Patty was the only one in the dressing room when we got there who had on his shoes the black dirt that was used in making those flower gardens.
1: Oh, I see.
2: Also, I could see he'd just come in out of the rain. And then, too, Scubby, you remember that Dexter said that the first thing Patty did when he followed Dexter into the dressing room was to rush over and close the window?
1: Yeah.
2: Well, Dexter hadn't even noticed it was open. But Patty was more interested in getting it closed than examining the body of the woman, because he already knew she was dead.
1: Yeah, I see. Well, it's simple when you explain it.
2: And another thing. You recall those papers you gave me? The ones in code?
1: Yeah, sure.
2: Well, as soon as you gave them to me, I knew that I had seen them in Patty's pocket when we first entered the dressing room.
1: Yeah?
2: Yes. I recognized the big blot of ink in the upper corner. But it didn't mean much to me until I heard Shaw say that the papers had been delivered to Margot by mistake.
1: Uh-huh.
2: That they should have gone to his sister, who was one of the spy ring operating through the camp show. I knew then that Patty had picked them up in Margot's room when he was there before she was shot. He probably picked them up without knowing what they were. And as soon as he found they were in code, wanted to get rid of them again. So he left them where you, Scubby, found them.
1: But couldn't he have been a spy himself?
2: No, Scubby, because if he was, he'd never have left those valuable papers where they could fall into the wrong hands. And finally, when I heard him say that he'd do anything in the world to help Dexter, it all added up. Yeah. He wasn't interested in hurting Margot. He just wanted to keep her from hurting his friend and his god, Dexter. And if that meant her death, that's what it had to be. He loved Dexter more than he loved his own life.
1: Well, you sound almost as if you condoned this murder, Nick.
2: I never condone murder, Scubby. You know that. But I understand it. And sometimes I feel sorry for the murderer. And in this case, I'm happy that the murderer won't have to stand trial before an earthly judge. The courts above may treat him more leniently than our earthly courts would.

0: 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And every bond you buy brings victory nearer, makes America safer. Let's go for the knockout blow. Now let's hear from Nick Carter himself. Well, Nick, would you care to give us a hint as to your next week's story?
1: Yes, Ken. I'll give you just a hint or two, and that's all.

0: A gangster dead on the beach of an exclusive Long Island estate. A dope peddler shot to keep him from talking. Hindu servant who knew too much and not enough. A movie star in the making.
1: And plenty of trouble for Nick on the way.
2: On the way where?
1: To the solution, naturally. Nick never goes anywhere else once he gets started on a case.
2: Okay, I'll be waiting for that solution he digs up in this one. What do you call it, Nick?
0: Murder by suicide.
1: Or the mystery of the death on the beach.
0: And no more until next week. So long.
1: So long, everybody.
2: And so long to both of you. We'll be looking forward to seeing you again next week. Next week at the same time, listen to another curious experience of Nick Carter, Master Detective, entitled...
0: Murder by Suicide. Or Nick Carter and the Mystery of the Death on the Beach.
2: Nick Carter, Master Detective, a copyright feature of Street & Smith Publications, Incorporated, stars Lon Clark as Nick with Helen Choate as Patsy. Original music is played by Lou White, and the programs are written and directed by Jock McGregor. Nick Carter, Master Detective, is presented at this time and over these same stations each week by the three great Linex home brighteners. Linex Clear Gloss Varnish, Linex Cream Polish, and Linex Self-Polishing Wax. 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This is Ken Powell speaking for the thousands of Linex dealers all over America and saying so long until next week. This is Mutual.

0: And that's Nick Carter, Master Detective, starring Lon Clark in Death Plays the League, or The Mystery of the Accidental Clue. That was sponsored by Linux Home Brighteners. Lon Clark starring, December 3rd, 1944, heard over the Mutual Broadcasting System. Hope you enjoyed that. Time for this month in music history.
1: That's right. We have our next song by the Ramones. This is called Rockaway Beach.
0: Now this one I have not heard.
1: And there it is.
0: It's a cool sound.
1: Released in 77 from their album called Rockets to Russia. This is their third album. So they have quite a few albums.
0: Wow.
1: Quite a few songs, but their really big song is that the Creek Bop that we heard earlier.
0: Yeah. Rockaway Beach. It's a cool beat.
1: Yeah, you know what? This song sounds a little similar to the Beach Boys to me. Has that kind of Beach Boys summery feel.
0: It does.
1: Yeah, energetic.
0: I gotta tell you, you got a good score going on here, Lisa.
1: Well, why wouldn't I?
0: You haven't had any missteps here.
1: Missteps?
0: Yeah. You've been moving forward the whole time.
1: Do I usually have missteps?
0: Sometimes.
1: Is that right?
0: Sometimes, yeah.
1: Isn't that
0: sometimes
1: right?
0: You do,
1: interesting.
0: Yeah. I don't call them out.
1: No.
0: I don't like to make you embarrass you or anything.
1: Oh,
0: like
1: I wouldn't
0: that.
1: Be embarrassed.
0: I don't call them out.
1: Because I'd probably
0: just
1: agree with you.
0: I just file them away, you know, in my own brain.
1: Gotcha.
0: When you have a misstep.
1: A misstep.
0: Generally call it out. I don't want to hurt your feelings or anything.
1: And what would a misstep entail?
0: I don't want to hurt your feelings.
1: Oh, gotcha.
0: You know?
1: Okay.
0: It happens pretty often.
1: All the time.
0: But on this show, I haven't had one misstep by you.
1: Well, that's something
0: pretty
1: else.
0: Good.
1: Yeah, that's
0: well, awesome. You know, I will say this. You did say I wasn't 5'8".
1: That's true, I did.
0: And so that was a little one step
1: that's
0: back.
1: Because I always tell the truth.
0: Just letting you know.
1: Just letting you know.
0: Okay. All right, more of Hollywood 360 after this.
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0: In our next hour, it's a shocker on Inner Sanctum Mystery, going back to 1945. 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
2: 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The Supreme Court said enough is enough. 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
6: With SRN News, I'm Rich Thomason in Washington. Israel and Iran have been exchanging fire, raising fears that the tenuous ceasefire could completely unravel. The BBC's Sebastian Usher in Israel.
7: We were woken by an alert here in Jerusalem. An hour later, actually, when I was on air, we had another alarm, and we did hear overhead several booms of the interceptions. So far, Iran hasn't fired a large number of missiles, but the warning that was issued by the Revolutionary Guards that they might continue for a full 7 days might be pursued, and obviously that would be a big escalation, which there's no doubt that Israel will respond to even more than we've seen so far.
6: The NYPD holding a suspect, series of stabbings at New York's Penn Station last night, half dozen people injured, security being tightened ahead of President Trump's planned visit to Madison Square Garden for tonight's Game 3 of the NBA Finals. SRN News.
1: The Answer. Breaking news.
4: Los Angeles City Councilwoman Nithya Raman has surged past reality television personality Spencer Pratt in L.A.'s mayoral primary. Raman now sits in second place with Pratt in third. The position for number one has not changed.
8: Karen Bass appears to be in the November runoff. She leads with nearly 35% of the vote.
4: That's Phil Farrar reporting. Larry Marino in the Answer Newsroom.
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20: Gay. Very gay. But that's, again, it's not a bad thing. A lot of times if you go to the theater, you're expecting that sort of thing, and you certainly got the payoff last night at the Tony Awards. They figured out a way to make Cats even gayer. I didn't think it was possible, but these geniuses, honestly, we should have the people who try to figure things like us, like they get all these geniuses, theater geniuses in a room, and they say, guys, we're going to do Cats, but we want to make it gayer. And they figured that problem out. They should have them work on cancer. That's how creative these people are. They might be, I mean, don't know if they'll solve cancer, but they'll look fabulous trying. I don't know if we're going to have time to talk much more about the Tony Awards. I will tell you this, the revival of Ragtime looked amazing. I've seen that revival up at Lincoln Center. I used to work in Lincoln Center. Go see, if you're going to be in New York and you can see one show, go see the revival of Ragtime. Great production. All right, coming up, in mere moments, we're going to give you the blow-by-blow of yesterday's confrontation of Donald Trump walking off the set of Meet the Press with Kristen Welker. Then we're going to bring in David Bozell, Media Research Center, to talk about that. Also in our 7 o'clock hour two, Hans von Spakovsky will join us as he always does. But boy, do we have a lot to talk to him about because he's an election law expert. And there goes California once again, somehow figuring out before our very eyes while everybody's watching, they're doing it again. Also, we'll speak with Steve Malloy about the environment and the EPA. Dr. Ben Carson, the legendary Ben Carson, will join us in our third hour, along with Joel Pollack of the California Post. Talk about, he's, you know, Spencer Pratt's neighbor. He lived right down the street from Spencer Pratt in the Palisades until Spencer Pratt's house burned down. We'll speak with Joel Pollack about that L.A. mayor's race coming up in our third hour, our 8 o'clock hour. So that's all coming up. Let's get to it. Yesterday, or over the weekend, I should say, most notably, President Trump sat with Kristen Welker. Welker and the whole Meet the Press team went out to Wisconsin to have a sit-down with him. The president was in Wisconsin talking about farm policy, tariff policy, manufacturing returning to the United States, and certainly bolstering the election efforts for these midterm elections. Wisconsin, always a critically important state. The president has won that state twice, some would say three times. And that turned into the crux of this moment, where the president once again maintained that in California, we're seeing election fraud take place. And let's just be clear, I'm sure if the president were allowed to speak, and if the interviewer, the host of Meet the Press, Kristen Welker, actually had an interest in getting to the crux of the matter and asking the president questions, because that's what an interviewer does, it would be revealed, and I will reveal it to you now, that the biggest problem conservatives and Republicans, or anybody who loves the democratic process here in our constitutional republic, the problem we all have is that everything you see in California right now is, in fact, legal. You see, Kristen Welker just wanted to argue with Donald Trump instead of actually get to the facts of the matter. Right now, the legal process for elections in California involve everybody who has been registered to vote. And by the way, registering to vote is as simple as going to the bathroom. Every single interaction you have with the DMV, you are basically automatically registered to vote. And no, there is no check in that process to confirm that you have the legal right to vote. It doesn't matter. You get registered. And every single registered voter gets a live legal ballot mailed to them, regardless of whether they asked for it or not. And here's the fun thing. I'm going on my 15th year living here in the Washington, D.C. area, and I got, like I always do at election time, an email from the Los Angeles County Registrars notifying me that my ballot had been mailed out to my old address, of course. It happens all the time. You ask anybody you know in California, do you get ballots mailed to you that don't belong to you? And most of them will say, oh, yeah, you know, someone who lived in this apartment 3 years ago, I still get their ballots. These live ballots are lying around. And you can mark it off. You can mail it in. Do you know what the signature requirements? First of all, there is no ID check. In fact, it is illegal in the state of California for anybody in an election office or any election official to ask somebody for an ID. It's illegal to ask for an ID. You mail in your ballot and you sign it. But of course, you don't have to actually sign your name, because that would be discriminatory. That would be like, oh, only literate people can mail in their ballots. You're telling me that you have to be able to read and write to mail in a ballot? How dare you, you racist. So the law is that in the signature block, you just need to leave a mark, like a smiley face. But it's okay. Don't worry. They have a precaution there. They have to have the ballot witnessed. The witness line has to have a signature. Here's the funny thing about that witness signature. There's no line where you actually write out the name of the witness, just the signature. And, of course, the signature can be a squiggly line. And when the people collect the ballots, do you know how they check the witness signature? Ha-ha! It's a trick question. They don't check the witness signature. But that's okay, because they can't cheat, because they cut off the mail-in ballot validation time. So it's not like you can just, you know, find out how far somebody's ahead, like Spencer Pratt was on election night, and then just flood the zone with a bunch of phony ballots at the last minute. There's a cutoff time. Of course, the cutoff time is a week after Election Day. And, oh, lo and behold, right before our very eyes, in the five intervening days from Election Day, the person in third place, by a distant third, has gotten the lion's share of what they call the late mail-in ballots. Those are the mail-in ballots that come in after Election Day, with the little mark instead of a signature, with no ID, and with a little squiggly line for the witness. And it counts, and they're counting them, and Spencer Pratt is going to be shut out of the general election. And everything I just described to you is legal. Everything I've just described to you is exactly how the California Democrats have wanted the elections in that state to go. So with that background, here's the president explaining that and juxtaposing it back to the 2020 election with Kristen Welker, who I'm told is an interviewer, but instead, as you'll hear from this clip, she really just wants to argue with, debate, and defeat the president. Here we go.
0: It It was a dirty election.
21: Mr.
0: And it's
21: President,
0: happening again right now in
21: never
0: California.
21: Presented evidence.
0: It's happening
21: the
0: right now in California. Right now. It's look at what's
21: Where's
0: happening
21: the
0: in California.
21: To that?
0: It's
21: the
0: 4 days.
21: Are doing well in California.
0: In California, it's no, they're not. They're dropping fast because it's a rigged election. Let me tell you, it's 4 days, and they aren't even close
21: that's
0: to coming
21: they,
0: up
21: that's
0: with.
21: That's how they count
0: You know
21: the
0: why
21: votes
0: they're doing
21: California.
0: That? Because they're cheating on the election.
21: There's what? Do you have evidence to support
0: All
21: that?
0: I have to do is look. All
21: but,
0: I have to do is
21: that's
0: look.
21: That's not evidence.
0: And I listen. And I listen to people. But, and let's see what happens.
21: But sir, that's not evidence.
0: Do you think it's appropriate?
21: That's how they.
0: That they
21: count the votes.
0: Do you think it's appropriate that they have an election and 5 days later they're nowhere close to picking
21: State and local officials acknowledge they are slow. They're urging.
0: No, they're crooked.
21: They're urging the votes to be counted quickly. That's how they
0: they're
21: vote in
0: crooked,
21: California.
0: They're crooked, just like you're crooked. Your press is crooked, and Meet the Press is crooked.
21: To be fair, I'm not crooked, but let's
0: Really?
21: Let's
0: well,
21: continue.
0: You play right into their hands.
21: Let's continue.
0: You're either crooked or you're stupid.
21: Let's
0: You
21: continue.
0: Play right into their hands with this record. You know that these elections are rigged. Your network knows that they're rigged. You know that I won an election in a landslide, and I got 94% bad press.
21: But, Mr. President,
0: you know why
21: you've
0: I got
21: never
0: that?
21: Presented
0: because you have no
21: evidence.
0: Credibility.
21: But you've never presented evidence that it was rigged. Let's keep talking about I want to talk about Todd
0: You
21: Lynch.
0: Have more evidence. There's more evidence than ever presented.
21: Let's talk
0: Your
21: about
0: Your elections
21: you
0: in this country.
21: Court.
0: We're like a third world country.
21: But, sir,
0: Your elections are crooked, and you're crooked, and Meet the Press is crooked.
21: But, Mr.
0: And
21: President,
0: so is ABC and CBS and CNN.
21: But, Mr. President,
0: your one-sided crooked networks. All right, let's call it quits because I've had enough. Thank you, darling. Have a good
21: Mr.
0: time.
21: Mr. President, let's please. I travel all the way to Wisconsin.
0: I've sat in the rain with you for an hour. On and off in the rain, and I've given you enough time. You ought to straighten out your press because you know what?
21: Mr. President,
0: a country can never be great with a dishonest
21: press. Listen, we traveled all the way to Wisconsin for this interview.
20: We traveled all the way to Wisconsin. It's quite a little appeal from weakness. That's Kristen Welker having her guest. Funny word that you said. You know, when you host a show, the people who come on, they're your guests. And you treat them like guests. At least you're supposed to. She argued with him. And by the way, my favorite part about a journalist, I'm told that we need our free press in this country because it's only the media who can speak truth to power. And there was Kristen Welker sitting there talking to the president of the United States saying, hey, we asked the local officials there in California and they said they're doing the best they can. This is just the way they count their votes. It's just weird over there. No other state does it. Every other state seems to be able to do it, but it's just what they do. We asked the officials, what more do you want? There's no curiosity there from her part as a journalist, where every single human being looking at California, including Californians, saying, wow, this is just weird and stupid and we are embarrassed. What's going on here? Well, we'll explain more what's going on here and we'll look a little bit more at this interview, talk it through in a moment. Good job, Mr. President. You should have never sat with her in the first place. Keep it here. It's O'Connor and Company.
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20: I want to explain to you what happened here at this session of Meet the Press, and why it only happens with President Trump. And everyone's, I know a lot of people say, oh, why does he have to be mean like that? And why does he have to call her names and say that she's stupid? And it's been 10 years. You sit down with an interview with the president, you know who you're going to get, okay? And by the way, he's going to behave that way if you fight with him and argue with him, which is not a journalist's job. It's not her job to win a debate with the president. That was Kamala Harris's job, and she failed. That was Joe Biden's job, and he failed. Right? Your job is not, I'm gonna go toe-to-toe with the president. No! You're there to interview them, challenge them, bring information out, get news out for the American people. Not to fight with them, and that's what she did. She wasn't interested in what he believed. She wasn't interested in his opinion. She wasn't interested in the facts. But I'm going to tell you exactly why this happened, because I know these people and I know how they act and I know what they say to each other. But in a moment, I'll show you that in a moment. But right now, you need to see what happened right before this interview. See, they were there for like 2 days. They followed the president around. They talked to him on Air Force One. They did all the B-roll and all that. And then they had their sit down. Well, at the event at John Deere to talk about tractors and tariffs and manufacturing and agriculture, the president did what the president often does, which is, you know, he weaved around and he talked about a lot of stuff. And here, cut 12 here, is the president of Wisconsin. This is just moments before the interview, so Kristen Welker should have been prepared. Here, listen.
0: They had an election. I'm not a big fan of Spain, to be honest with you. It's gone very far left. But they had an election. All the votes were in, similar size to the state of California, a little larger, actually. And every vote was in by 10 o'clock in the evening and counted. You're going to be waiting weeks to get these votes. It's corrupt. Somebody said it's incompetent. I said, no, just the opposite. It's unbelievably competent if you happen to be a Democrat politician. Because with their policies, the only way they can get elected is to cheat. And when you look at an election, not even relatively a big election, for one state, for one city, for Los Angeles, they're nowhere close to counting the votes. But you look at what's happening. It's getting tighter and tighter and tighter. And the people that were supposed to win, bad things are happening. It's a crooked state. We have crooked third world elections in a lot of our states. And we should pass our Save America Act.
20: Exactly. And so then the president raises these issues during the interview, and Kristen Welker decides to argue. And again, it wasn't even arguing. It was just, there's no evidence. And the people there tell us this is how things are supposed to be. And it's happening. It's like, if they put one-tenth of the journalists that work at NBC News that worked on the Russian collusion story, if they spent one-tenth of the resources over in California to actually look at their process and to explain to the American people what I just explained to you about how incredibly corrupt and wide open it is for fraud to happen. I mean, the greatest sin in the California election laws is that anyone looking at it can see exactly how you could cheat and get away with it. And everyone knows it. It's as plain as the nose on your face. And they don't want to do anything about that. And so when you're on the losing end of an election, even if you don't have evidence that people cheated, which you can never gather because everything is within the confines of the law. So what are you going to bring them evidence of exactly? Because all of it is legal. But when you're on the losing end of the election, you feel like, well, they took it from me. They stole it from me. And there's no way to prove it. And then everybody feels hopeless. And that's the opposite of what a democratic process and a constitutional republic is supposed to do. Coming up in a minute, we've got David Bozell to talk about the media angle of this. Coming up in the next hour, Hans von Spakovsky on the legal aspect of this. But here's why this happened. Here's why Kristen Welker decided to argue with the president. Because all of her colleagues, Jake Tapper, George Stephanopoulos, Margaret Brennan, et cetera, they all believe, and they all talk with each other, and they all talk with their producers and their network executives. They believe their job is to protect their audience in these little bubble wrapped cushions to say, oh, if the president says something, we have to fight them. We can't let him say something without it being challenged. We have to make sure that no disinformation is fed to our audience. So she needs to jump in there. She can't let the president say those things because what if our audience hears it and they believe it? We need to jump in. We need to save them from hearing such things. She thinks that's her job. By the way, one other thing I want you to listen to. Listen to this moment as the president walked off the set. He steps on the microphone after throwing it to the ground. Here, listen. It's great.
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20: 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That was. He stepped on the mic. 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
8: Los Angeles City Councilwoman Nithya Raman has surged past reality television personality Spencer Pratt in L.A.'s mayoral primary. Rahman now sits in second place with Pratt in third. The position for number one has not changed.
9: Karen Bass appears to be in the November runoff. She leads with nearly 35% of the vote.
8: That's Phil Farrar reporting. Larry Marino in the Answer Newsroom.
10: 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That's when she walked in.
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14: Folks, we're here today interviewing Mr. Uncertainty. How are you today, good sir?
16: Well, I'm not sure.
14: What's it like to be so indecisive?
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20: 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I'm Larry O'Connor, and David Bozell of Media Research Center is on deck. We're going to talk about that clip we just shared with Kristen Welker, Meet the Press. Also, Scott Pelley, big media news last week. And we've got a clip of Scott Pelley in a sit-down interview with the New York Times being, well, the blowhard that proves why he got fired. We're going to get into all of that in a sec. But first, I just need to carve out like a minute or so here to thank you. I want to thank so many of you for stepping up and joining my campaign to help kids with a mom or dad in prison to go to Angel Tree Camp for an entire week of fresh air, fun, and Christian fellowship. 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It's incredible. And many more are waiting and hoping for this special blessing. 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It's easy. 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Only takes about 2 minutes of your time to help transform a kid's life for eternity through the nonprofit prison fellowship. And if you can give $200 or whatever you can donate, honestly, but $200 is what will help break that cycle of crime by sending a child for a life-changing week at Angel Tree Camp. Ray Ann from Angel Tree says your gift really has a positive impact. Listen.
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20: That's right. 1 week this summer, they're going to get a break from the crack pipes and the gangs down the street and the dismay and the hopelessness and the drudgery of being in the inner city or being in a hopeless neighborhood. And they're going to have 1 week of fresh air and kayaks and fire rings and the good news of Jesus Christ. 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Click on that Angel Tree Camp banner, and I thank you so much from the bottom of my heart. All right, as a reminder here, here's a quick snippet of where things went south on Meet the Press yesterday. President Trump, Kristen Welker. And take a very, very keen notice of how Kristen Welker conducts herself as the host of the show. And I'm told an interviewer. Does she seem like an interviewer here? Here, take a listen.
3: Let's talk
0: your
3: about
0: your elections in this country. We're like a third world country. Your elections are crooked, and you're crooked, and Meet the Press is crooked, and so is ABC and CBS and CNN.
3: But Mr. President,
0: your one-sided crooked networks. All right, let's call it quits because I've had enough. Thank you, darling. Have a good
3: Mr.
0: time.
3: Mr. President, let's
20: thank you, darling.
3: I traveled all the way.
20: All right, that's it. David Bozell is the president of Media Research Center. And David, listen, you guys at Media Research Center, nearly 40 years now, you've been observing all of this. When you watch that, when you listen to that exchange, yeah. What do you hear?
5: You know, a man who's frustrated with the coverage from the media is an understatement, right? Now, look, I'm not naive. There's a political utility to going after the press, especially when you think he might be, you know, down in the polls. Okay, with that established, this man has undergone, you mentioned, he said it in another clip, 94% negative coverage.
20: Yeah.
5: It was higher than that. Okay. It was 95%. I know it's just a point, but it was 95% negative.
20: Well, it should be pointed out the president's data point on that is the research you guys have done at Media Research Center. You're very transparent and you show exactly what kind of coverage he gets.
5: Well, I'm just isolating one particular moment in time. It was 95% negative after someone tried to kill him. After the assassination attempt, okay, it was negative. The guy can't catch a break from the media, and he's and I don't blame him for being upset. She scowled at him. Her brow just gets furrowed, and she just looks at him glaringly. How dare you come on my air and suggest that the FBI was involved, or suggest on J6, or suggest there may have been dirty cops, or suggest that the elections may have been dirty? I mean, we're all seeing this in real time in California, as we speak. Someone tell me. I mean, I love the whole like there's no evidence, there's no evidence. I am begging the media for once and for all to tell us how in the world the Democrat candidate for president goes from 66 million for Hillary Clinton, 81 million for Joe Biden, back down to 75 million for Kamala Harris. Where did 6 million votes just disappear to? Yeah. No one has been able to answer that question. And no Democrat has ever, even in the media, has ever suggested, wow, Joe Biden ran the most terrific, awesome campaign, and he was beloved by the American people, and that's why he got 81 million votes. No one would suggest that. So, I mean, he's right to be frustrated. He's right for their lack of curiosity. He's right to be upset for it because of their lack of curiosity on these issues. And then Pelley's another one, Scott, or Larry, but Pelley's another one. It's just the arrogance. I don't buy this. Go ahead. I'm sorry.
20: Well, we're going to get into Pelley in a minute because his story is extraordinary, too, and what's going on at CBS News. But when Kristen Welker kept repeating, not just there's no evidence, but, well, this is how California counts their votes. And the officials there tell us that they're doing the best they can. It's like, is she a mouthpiece for the government? Or I thought their job was to actually challenge the status quo, to not accept the official word from government officials.
5: Or how about, here's an idea. Why don't you go out to California and figure it out?
20: Yeah.
5: Why don't you fly out there? Oh, I'm sorry. It was such a chore for Meet the Press to pack its bags from New York to fly 2.5 hours to Wisconsin. Oh, Mr. President, we've flown all the way out to Wisconsin. How many hours does the president have to give Meet the Press? He gave him an hour in the pouring rain. The audio was awful. Everyone knew it. That should have been punted from the word jump.
20: Why does he keep going on Kristen Welker? Why does he keep doing Meet the Press? I know he has respect for these august media brands, but Meet the Press is like a long way from Tim Russert.
5: Yeah, it is a little frustrating. Like I said, there's a political utility in going after the media. Kristen Welker was his first interview that he granted after being reelected in 2024, which is kind of was a surprise to us. But I think there's a foil there, and she just walks right into it. She walks right into his traps. I just can't. I don't really much understand why she can't figure this out. Maybe that's it. It's not for ratings. Now look, they have some good viral moments, right? And all press is good press. So,
20: and maybe that's what they're looking for. David, you know, I have a very, very young audience, so it's important for, seasoned veterans like the two of us to sort of help educate them. We are old enough to remember the 2000 election. You remember Al Gore and the hanging chads and George W. Bush. Here's my point, though. After that election and after the Supreme Court said enough of these constant recounts, when Democrats keep recounting until they got the winner that they wanted, Supreme Court said, no, that's not how we run presidential elections here. And George W. Bush was declared the winner. You remember how many media outlets after that election went in and did their own investigative report. They did their own audits. They did their own counts. Here we are 6 years after the 2020 election with all the questions and all of the controversy, and not one media outlet has gone into Pennsylvania or Georgia or Arizona and done an audit on those elections.
5: Absolutely right. They don't want to. They fear what they might uncover. That's the obvious reason. Yeah. There have been shills for the Joe Biden machine for many, many years. I mean, just the way they covered Biden was just sort of, they just let him off the hook for not coming out of the basement. And everyone in Washington understands, and if you've known Joe Biden for any amount of time, how an angry and dismissive that Joe Biden has been for his entire career, one of the meanest SOBs in Washington for his entire career. And everyone in town knew it, and yet they paint him as this country bumpkin, Uncle Joe, taking the train, can't go out because of the COVID, et cetera, et cetera.
20: Right.
5: But everyone in town, the media complex was in on it.
20: They protected him. David, the company I work for, they know that I have a political bias. They know that I report news to my listeners and my viewers, but I do it from my perspective. But if I had a guest on the program, let alone the president of the United States, if I argued with them like that, if I talked over him like that, if I was belligerent with him like that, I don't know if I'd keep my job. I'll be honest with you. I don't know if my employer would support me and protect me. Is it possible Kristen Welker may face some kind of, you know, at least a phone call from an executive saying, you know, that is the president. Maybe you shouldn't talk over them and argue with them.
5: No, no, not at all. I mean, in the Trump derangement syndrome universe in which they live in, ends justify the means. And he, it's for them, it's you have to go on attack with him because he's a detriment to the future of Western civilization. She'll get high fives coming back to New York or I guess Washington, wherever the home base is for him, for Meet the Press. But she'll get high fives the entire way. And look, they kissed and made up. She came back and she said they spoke and they're going to do it again.
20: Yeah.
5: And so you know it'll be round three, I guess.
20: I suspected that would be the answer. And the reason I ask is because it's not the same over at CBS News. Scott Pelley, one of the lead anchors on 60 Minutes, he squared off with his executive producer, the person who runs 60 Minutes, and brought Barry Weiss, the person in charge of CBS News, into the mix. Here he is after being fired, talking about it with the New York Times. This is cut 18, folks. Let's just play 18 real fast, and then we'll have David Bozell comment on it. Here we go.
7: But Scott, in a meeting, you accused Barry Weiss, the head of the network, of wanting to murder the show, of coming into 60 Minutes with the agenda to dismantle the institution, and you did not think that that was going to have repercussions that could lead to your firing?
17: We used to be able to have conversations like that at CBS News. The difference today is that the people running CBS News will not be questioned.
20: All right, David. I know you're dying to get in here.
5: I guess they used to be belligerent to their bosses at 60 Minutes.
20: We used to be able to call our boss an a-hole. Yeah. Wait. What kind of place is this? All right. Hold your thoughts. We're gonna get into the Scott Pelley thing, 60 Minutes, CBS News, and a little bit more. An extraordinary comment he made about our military and veterans of the war. We're gonna get into all of that just a moment from now with David Bozell, Media Research Center. Keep it here. It's O'Connor and Company.
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3: 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And the question is, have Californians finally had enough?
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1: 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With voices telling you the truth about today's news. 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
9: Part of why Barry Weiss was brought in to fix CBS News was because 60 Minutes had become an empty shell of its former self. Once the gold standard of investigative journalism and high-profile interviews, it has now become, well, just another mouthpiece for liberal woke causes and the Democrat Party. It showed itself perfectly in the 2024 presidential election, where they sat with Kamala Harris for over 45 minutes, but only 20 of those minutes made it on the air. It's amazing how it was edited to make her look really, really good and even coherent. Meanwhile, Leslie Stahl's interview with President Trump from 2020 was a debacle, where she, like Kristen Welker, argued with the president and explained how the Hunter Biden laptop couldn't be verified. And then, of course, CBS News itself verified it several months later, after Joe Biden was named president of the United States. Well, because of their dastardly editing of that Kamala Harris interview, the president sued 60 Minutes and CBS News, ended up settling, but it was part of the regime change there. They brought in Barry Weiss, and in an effort to fix 60 Minutes, well,

0: We just played you the clip. Scott Pelley decided to, well, take a blowtorch to the place and blame the executives in the suits, and within a day, he was fired. We now return to David Bozell of Media Research Center. When you see Scott Pelley behave like that, it really does tell you quite a bit about the arrogant, pampered life these people like to live, and how dare you question them.
1: Yeah, there's a ton of clips to go through, but my favorite was when he challenged Barry Weiss to prove to him that the country thought that the media were biased.
0: Yeah,
1: and I if you were in the press, you would think that the annual Gallup survey of believability of the media would be of interest to you. And Gallup comes out with a survey usually right around this time. Last year, it was the lowest in a 72-year history. Only 8% of the country believes the media anymore. Only 28% of the country believes it somewhat, meaning two-thirds of the country doesn't believe the media at all, any media whatsoever. So you would think that that the anchor of 60 Minutes and all that that might entail in his mind, that he might have a keen interest on those figures.
0: Right.
1: But he just whistled by them because he thinks he's beyond reproach. As he mentioned, or also he took, I mean, you're going to appreciate this, Larry. I'm going to have the MRC guys go through the archives and see if we can prove Scott Pelley right when he said to the New York Times that he was shot at. And was sleeping in foxholes.
0: Let's go to that. I have a funny feeling. Yeah.
1: Yeah.
0: I did, because this is my favorite thing that the media does when they're embedded with the military, and of course they're pampered and protected and they're kept from harm's way, but they act like they actually fought the war. Here's that moment from this interview with the New York Times. Let's go.
2: Also said you were part of this gang of stupid, crooked people that don't care about your country.
3: Stupid. I can take that. Stiff. Yeah, probably. Don't care about the country. I've never worn the uniform, but I've been in combat for this country in Afghanistan and Iraq, Kuwait, been shot at, spent nights in foxholes filling up with water in the desert. I'm not aware that the President of the United States has ever done any of those things for his country. Please correct me if I'm wrong. You become a journalist because you love the First Amendment. You become a journalist because you love the country.
0: Is he going to cry?
3: And while all the other descriptions that the president used about me might be applicable, not that one.
0: Oh, this is better than anything I saw on the Tony Awards last night, David Bozell. This is what? Where to start with that? What an insult to people who actually have been in combat.
1: What does filling up with water in the desert mean?
0: Right.
1: I mean, that's what you do in a desert. You drink water. I mean, what does that even mean?
0: I don't know.
1: But I'm gonna go through every single Scott Pelley report that we can dig up from Kuwait, Iraq, and Afghanistan and see if he makes mention of either A, being shot at, or B, being in a foxhole.
0: Oh, I can't wait.
1: I remember Hillary Clinton in Bosnia.
0: Right.
1: Years later, she claimed that she landed under cover of sniper fire, as a first lady. That was her claim. And we went through the archive and we debunked that pretty quickly. And so.
0: Well, let's not forget Brian Williams of NBC News, who said he was shot
1: at.
0: That's true.
1: That's the same thing. They all serve in combat.
0: Yeah.
1: That's right. So look, the guy, serving in combat. No, I doubt if he's touched real grass in the last couple of decades, let alone serving in combat.
0: Yeah, I'd love to see what kind of plane he flew on to get over to combat. I'd love to see exactly what his accommodations were. And by the way, when has the president ever been shot at? Scott. actually. Several times, sadly. David Bozell, Media Research Center. Always great to talk to you, my friend. Thanks for joining us.
4: See you there.
0: I do love you. You can hear the glee in David's voice as he's excited to go through their vast archive. Only they can do it. Media Research Center. They're the best.
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9: With SRN News, I'm Rich Thomason in Washington. Just may be the biggest challenge yet to the fragile Mideast ceasefire. Iran has fired missiles at Israel, and Israel has fired back.
10: Israel says it targeted sites in western and central Tehran, and in Iran itself, state media report blasts around the capital Tehran, Isfahan, Karaj, and elsewhere in the country. It remains unclear exactly what the damage is or if anyone was killed in these strikes.
9: Correspondent Jonathan Gambrell, President Trump has been trying to get both sides to quit fighting and keep negotiating a permanent deal to end the hostilities. Oil prices have been on the rise in the midst of this flare-up of unrest in the Mideast, and $4.16 a gallon is AAA's national average regular gas as of this morning, and that is down 1 cent from yesterday. On Wall Street, the Dow futures down 28 points. This is SRN News.
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11: Los Angeles City Councilwoman Nithya Raman has surged past reality television personality Spencer Pratt in LA's mayoral primary. Raman now sits in second place with Pratt in third. The position for number one has not changed.
12: Karen Bass appears to be in the November runoff. She leads with nearly 35% of the vote.
11: That's Phil Farrar reporting. Larry Marino in the Answer Newsroom.
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0: 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Oh, thanks for tuning in. It's the 8th day of June. That means just 6 days away from that big MMA fight on the ellipse of the White House. Coming up in 30 minutes, Steve Malloy about the EPA and a fight they're having with the Trump Justice Department. What's that about? Also, Dr. Ben Carson's joining us in our third hour coming up at 8:05 on the East Coast. And Joel Pollack of the California Post, one of Spencer Pratt's neighbors there in Pacific Palisades. He'll give us the latest on the counting of ballots in Los Angeles. But joining us right now to discuss that issue from a legal perspective is Hans von Spakovsky. Of course, he is our legal expert. He's the senior legal fellow at Advancing American Freedom. And, of course, he is a veteran of the Justice Department Civil Rights Division, specifically focusing on election law. Hans, good morning. Critical time to have a conversation with you. Thanks for being here.
2: Well, thanks for having me on. The vote counting is still going on in California and will continue probably for another couple of weeks.
0: And the votes that are considered valid and correct, right, and legal, I think that's the crux of the matter, partly at least. Where to begin? Every single person in California gets a ballot in the mail. And we know they have admitted, right, in fact, in settlements of lawsuits, that their voter rolls are dirty. It's full of people that should not be getting ballots. So you've got live ballots just lying around somewhere. What precautions are taken to ensure that if a ballot is mailed in, it is in fact a valid vote from the person whose name is on that envelope?
2: Well, the only thing that California does is signature comparison. But keep in mind, there's no ID required of any kind. And when you are processing literally millions of ballots, the average amount of time that a poll worker has to look at a signature on a ballot that's come in and compare it to what they have on record is literally a couple of seconds. So it is easy to get by that. If legislators wanted to set out to design an election system that it was easy to cheat, easy to steal election, they would use California as a model because it's so bad.
0: Hans, they're also the numbers are extraordinary. We saw the election results, right, come in, and they counted all of the votes from Election Day, and they counted the mail-in ballots that had come in up until Election Day. And Nithya Raman, she gave a concession speech. She was in tears at her party because she knew that she had finished, right, in such a distant third. Now all of these votes come in that they call late ballots, and she is soaring. She has more late ballots than Karen Bass, the incumbent who actually won election night and already made her way to the general election, right, in November. What do you see there when you see this pattern of behavior that raises some red flags for you?
2: Well, look, I've done a lot of studies and looked at a lot of past election fraud cases, and I can tell you that one of the key signs that there's something hinky going on is when the absentee ballot numbers for a particular candidate are very different from what happened on Election Day or what happened before Election Day in the absentee balloting process. And unfortunately, California will continue to count ballots that come in for seven days after Election Day. And remember, they have a rule that says, well, if there's no postmark on it, as long as the date that the voter wrote on it was before Election Day, we'll count it. Well, that, right, means people can do what? Wait till after Election Day, see how the results are, then put the wrong date on it and send it in.
0: That's insane. I mean, it literally is insane. Here's
2: my
0: problem. And I started the program by saying that the real scandal here is that none of this is illegal, that the law is set up to provide, right, for all of this. So when the president says they're rigging it or it's fraud, technically, it's not fraud because this is what the law allows.
2: Yeah, and keep in mind, too, that we know for certain that thousands of individuals who are not U.S. citizens are voting in this election because California does everything it can to make sure that no one checks the citizenship status of individuals. In fact, they automatically register anyone getting a driver's license, and they provide driver's licenses to aliens, whether they're here legally or not.
0: And then they make it illegal to check identification when people go to vote. So they'll say, oh, that's it's right. illegal for a non-citizen to vote. But there literally is no mechanism to ensure that people are not breaking the law. So, Hans, when anybody in this country hears this and knows that California, our most populous state, that they have laws right now that allow for this kind of election to occur, I'm sure they're listening and saying, hold on a minute. If UN or American election observers went to Afghanistan or to Iraq after we brought democracy right. to those countries, or oversaw an election down in Venezuela, and we saw that this is how they conducted their election, we'd call foul. We would say, absolutely not. This is open for fraud. How does the U.S. government allow this to happen within our own country?
2: Well, it's just another sign of just how bad California is. And in fact, when you talk about foreign countries like that, look, when South Africa finally became a democratic republic, you know what is one of the first things they did? They put in voter ID for their elections. and yet in California, it's against the law for any local jurisdiction to try to put in an ID requirement. Look, I would remind, just to show you how bad this is, look, you really know California history. I'd remind you, Larry, that it was 30 years ago, 1996, that in a congressional race, the incumbent Republican, Bob Dornan, lost to Loretta Sanchez by less than 1,000 votes.
0: Yep.
2: That was investigated by a House committee, and they found that in a 1,000-vote margin race, almost 700 aliens who were registered to vote had voted in that election. Now, they didn't overturn it because she still had a margin, but that was 30 years ago that many aliens were already registered to vote, and the problem has just gotten exponentially worse since then in California.
0: Right, but so the answer is this just shows you how bad California's gotten. My question, though, is, how can we as a nation allow that to happen? I know that every state is allowed to come up with their own election laws, but if the election laws on their face are rife with fraud, or at the very least, open the floodgates right. for fraud, and no one is monitoring it and no one's checking it and enforcing any kind of election standards, well, we can't let that happen. Can't the federal government do something here, Hans? Or is a state just allowed to cheat if they want?
2: Well, the federal government is trying to do something, and California is fighting it tooth and nail under the National Voter Registration Act, which the Justice Department enforces. States have to keep clean voter rolls, for example. And yet the lawsuits that have been filed by this Justice Department, by the Trump administration, to try to check the state's voter rolls, they are fighting to prevent that. And that, in fact, tells you a lot. If their voter rolls were clean, efficient, took off people who were not citizens, they wouldn't be fighting this. But the fact that they are trying, that's one of the powers the federal government has. But so far, they've been unsuccessful, and they haven't had judges.
0: Yeah.
2: They have liberal judges who've been stopping the Justice Department from going forward with this.
0: But that's only part of the problem. You know, the voter rolls is a big deal. But what about the provisions right. that allow for you to take ballots in 7 days after Election Day? How can we allow that to happen at the federal level?
2: Well, that issue is now up before the U.S. Supreme Court, and we're waiting a decision. There's already a court finding by the Fifth Circuit U.S. Court of Appeals that said that Mississippi, which allows ballots to come in for 5 days, that violates the federal statute. That sets the election date in November. So at least with regard to federal elections, we're going to hear from the Supreme Court whether or not you can allow ballots to come in that late.
0: If you were advising Steve Hilton or Spencer Pratt right now on what their next step is, do you have advice for them? Or is it just sort of a shrug saying, hey, guys, this is California. The only solution is you guys have to cheat as much as the other side does.
2: Well, the problem with trying to do something about this is that it takes a lot of money to hire investigators to go around doing basic things like checking whether individuals who have voted, do they really live at a particular an address? Have they left the state? Are they really citizens?
0: Oh, but Hans,
2: that's tough.
0: They know that hundreds of ballots coming in counted right now for Nithya Raman are coming from Skid Row, from tents. They use a porta potty right for the address.
2: Right. Well, that's the kind of thing that you file an election contest over, but those are very tough to win, Larry.
0: Of course they are. It's designed this way. The president was right. All right, Hans, thanks. I was hoping for better news, but I knew I wasn't going to get any. Thanks for joining us. O'Connor and Company.
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0: A quick follow-up here on our story from Friday. Lindsay Feifeld, who is a personal friend of mine and found herself to be at the center of this New York Times investigation, this investigative journalism report on Graham Plattner, because several years ago, over a decade ago, she dated Graham Plattner, and she knew he's been lying to all of you about his Nazi tattoo and about his horrific behavior toward women, toward her, actually. That primary is tomorrow, by the way. And another part of this story, Lindsay Feifeld has come public and let you all know that the New York Times buried half of the evidence that she gave them about his behavior. This story is not dead. No matter how things go tomorrow, you'll hear more from Ms. Feifeld. You'll hear more about Graham Plattner and the truth about this guy. Yesterday, Ro Khanna, Democrat congressman, socialist, chameleon, happens to support Graham Plattner, and he went on Face the Nation, Margaret Brennan, and said this about Ms. Feifeld and her allegations.
7: Because there's this woman, Lindsay Feifeld, who dated him for about 2 years' time, and she's been posting on social media, speaking on the record about their relationship. She said he left an AR-15 lying around his Capitol Hill apartment when he lived here, told her if anyone broke in, he'd rape them to show he's dominant. She did say he never hit her or punched her, but said he could be rough, and she described being grabbed by her shoulder. She described him pulling her arm as she was refusing to get out of a car. Years ago, the mantra was believe all women. Do you believe her?
8: Yes, and I don't think our side should be attacking her, and I appreciate her courage from coming forward. I know some people are saying, oh, she's a Republican. I think that is irrelevant.
7: Okay.
8: I believe her. I think Graham acted shamefully, and he acted, as the New York Times characterized it, as a toxic relationship. Mm-hmm. It is shameful. It is ugly. It happened in a dark period of his life, and the main voters that I met said they don't like it. They knew that he had these chapters. They are willing to extend him grace and redemption. And they're focused now on what he's running for. But I do not think we should be attacking her.
0: Yeah, okay, I believe her account. I don't think we should be attacking her. Dude, Graham Plattner is attacking her. Graham Plattner is denying what's in the account. So here he is up there trying to get credit for saying, yes, I believe Lindsay Feifeld, and I don't think we should be attacking her. Yet I still support Graham Plattner, and I think he'd be the best person. Graham Plattner has said that she's lying. Graham Plattner has attacked her and allowed the campaign to continue to attack her. And then Ro Khanna said this. Let's go to the next clip here, if we could. Here's Ro Khanna continuing, saying, do you have a red line? Is there anything that you can hear about Graham Plattner? And this is what he said.
8: As my sense is, before the primary, a lot of this has come out. Obviously, look, if there was evidence of violence, I would not support him. If there was evidence of a sexual assault, I'd have zero support.
0: If there was evidence, so I believe Lindsay Feifeld's account, and if there was evidence of violence, I would not support him. All right, so he grabbed her by the shoulders repeatedly with enough force to leave marks and bruises, pulled her from a cab, yanking her out by her wrist during an argument because she wanted to stay in the car, twisted her arm behind her back and shoved her into a bedroom and held the door closed from the other side to prevent her from leaving. With all due respect, Congressman Khanna, you total fraud. That is evidence of violence. You cannot tell me that you believe Lindsay Feifeld's account and then say, oh, but if there was evidence of violence, her account has evidence of violence. I don't talk about this much publicly, but every single thing I described right there, that's behavior that my stepfather employed against my mother when I was about 10 years old. I witnessed it myself. And it's funny. My whole life, I thought that my stepmother, my stepfather abused my mother. All this time, I grew up thinking that my stepfather was an abusive man who assaulted my mother, but apparently not. According to Ro Khanna, none of that. Grabbing a woman with enough force to leave marks and bruises. This is a Marine Corps infantryman. Lindsey Feifeld's about 5'4". Grabbed her with enough force to leave marks and bruises on her body, and Ro Khanna says that's not violence. Democrats, they don't have a red line. Our founders believed that freedom wasn't just a word, it was a way of life. 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
11: Los Angeles City Councilwoman Nithya Raman has surged past reality television personality Spencer Pratt in L.A.'s mayoral primary. Raman now sits in second place with Pratt in third. The position for number one has not changed.
4: Karen Bass appears to be in the November runoff. She leads with nearly 35% of the vote.
11: That's Phil Farrar reporting. Larry Marino in the Answer Newsroom.
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0: It's O'Connor and Company here at 7:33 in your nation's capital. And we are plowing through today's news cycle. Coming up at the 8 o'clock hour, we're going to speak with Dr. Ben Carson, friend of the program, friend of this country, and conservatives everywhere. And we've got Joel Pollack joining us. He's a journalist out in Los Angeles for the California Post, formerly of Breitbart. We'll talk to him about the mayor's race and the recount efforts. We'll get into all of that stuff a little later. Right now, we're joined by Steve Malloy, a senior legal fellow at the Energy and Environment Legal Institute. He was part of the Trump's EPA transition team. And, you know, Steve, we talked before about one of the most important groundbreaking moves of the EPA under Administrator Lee Zeldin has been to reverse this Obama-era decision on greenhouse gases, that invisible carbon dioxide that I'm breathing out right now is somehow a pollutant that can be regulated by the EPA. This opens the door for all the Green New Deal nonsense, and it was the Trump administration EPA that finally said, no, there's no science to back that up. So, Steve, I'm very concerned about some of the things you've been raising on social media about the Justice Department, Trump's Justice Department, actually trying to get in the way of this decision. What's this all about?
1: Right. Well, good morning, Larry. So what you're talking about is the Obama-era endangerment finding issued by the Obama EPA. So the Trump EPA rolled that back, rescinded it in February, and there's ongoing litigation. And the reason the Trump administration rescinded the endangerment finding was that Trump administration determined that EPA never had congressional authorization to regulate regulate greenhouse gases. And regulatory agencies can only do things when they've been authorized by Congress, especially major regulatory programs. Now, there's another Supreme Court case burbling along. It's going to be heard next term. It's called SunTrust versus Boulder County. And Boulder County, of course, wants to sue Big Oil. And the Justice Department has submitted a brief. And in that brief, the Justice Department says that EPA has the authority to regulate greenhouse gases. In fact, EPA is the primary regulator of greenhouse gases. And, of course, these two things are completely opposite.
0: Right.
1: And, you know, in this Supreme Court case that's burbling along, SunTrust, we have the Trump Solicitor General, John Sauer, has recused himself. So it looks like the development of the brief has been done by the deep state. It was not reviewed by EPA, and so here we have this embarrassing situation where the Trump DOJ is going to be saying two different things about the endangerment finding.
0: Wait, let's retrace our steps here for a second. First of all, it should be a very simple fact. Is there any statute, any legislation passed by Congress, signed into law by a president over the past 50 years that gives the EPA the power to regulate so-called greenhouse gases?
1: No, not only is there no statute, no authorization from Congress for EPA to regulate the greenhouse gases. If you go on my website, I even have a clip of John Dingell, who, you know, the famous John Dingell, Democrat from Michigan.
0: Right. Congressman for life from Michigan, yeah.
1: from General Motors. Someone who actually believed in global warming. And he said that when they wrote the Clean Air Act, which is the statute in question here, they thought they had made it clear enough that EPA did not have the regulatory authority to regulate greenhouse gases. And they didn't think that the Supreme Court would be stupid enough to allow EPA. His words, stupid.
0: Okay. So I just want to be clear on the law. So it seems Trump administration, President Trump and his EPA administrator, Lee Zeldin, per the president's promise when he was running for office and was elected overwhelmingly to take the job, he said, hey, EPA, let's stop regulating something that you don't have any statute to give you permission to regulate, which is what they've stopped doing. Now there's a lawsuit in hand. Justice Department, of course, would be defending the administration. That's their job. Why did the Solicitor General have to recuse himself from this?
1: Well, he must have some conflict. Possibly he has some. Maybe he owns Suncor stock. I don't know. Okay. But he has recused himself.
0: Generally speaking, so, it's because so there's out. Either financial or a legal. Maybe he used to work for one of the law firms involved. Okay, so that's not
1: known. Could be. Something like that.
0: But now the Justice Department, they write the brief for this argument, and they didn't consult the EPA before submitting the brief. The EPA is their client, right?
1: Right. Well, you wouldn't even necessarily think that the brief was written by the Trump administration. It looks deep state to me because it's like sabotage. I mean, it seems like they're trying to sabotage the endangerment finding litigation by saying that EPA has authority when it doesn't to regulate greenhouse gases.
0: So is this currently before the Supreme Court, or is this being evaluated before arguments are made? Where does this stand? Because it sounds like someone at the DOJ, maybe newly appointed acting attorney general Todd Blanche, needs to get in front of this thing.
1: Yeah, so the Suncor case, which is this other Supreme Court case, not the endangerment finding case, is being briefed right now, and the arguments will be probably next term on it. So everything is in preparation now. And yeah, Todd Blanche, he needs to get on this and find out what's going on, because the Suncor case is making, the litigation in the endangerment finding case is endangering it, because Justice Department is saying two different things about the same subject, and we can't have that.
0: No, we sure can't. It's confusing, and it's certainly not the president's policy. So I'm glad you're here to sort of put it on the radar and raise this issue. Have you reached out to the administration or to the Justice Department in any way to sort of find out what's at play here?
1: Well, I just found out about this recently, so I've got this eight-part thread on my account at Junk Science. So people go there, and I'm hoping that people in the Justice Department and the Trump administration and EPA go there and go, scratch your head, what's going on here?
0: Yeah.
1: And let's get to the bottom of this and fix the problem.
0: Who is running
1: the ship here at Justice Department, and why is the Justice Department trying to sabotage the endangerment finding?
0: Go to X and find out. Read for yourself. And Steve Malloy brings the receipts, as the kids like to say. It's Junk Science. That's his handle on X, Junk Science. Quickly, Steve, while I've got you, the president had an event last week in the Oval Office signing executive orders supporting, as he puts it, clean, beautiful coal. What exactly is behind this? And will the coal industry rebound from years of neglect and outright murder from the EPA under Obama and under Biden?
1: Yeah. Well, so the coal industry was wrecked by the Obama and Biden administrations, and wrecked illegally, I might add, unconstitutionally. And President Trump is, of course, trying to revive the coal industry. Coal industry is very important to his energy dominance strategy. What we should be doing is burning coal for electricity and exporting all our natural gas to foreign countries, where they will pay six times more than U.S. utilities will for the natural gas. And so President Trump is trying to – he's taking like, $700, $800 million worth of Green New Scam money, and instead of wasting it on burying carbon dioxide, he's giving it to the coal industry to help revive it. And, otherwise, President Trump has got some rulemakings. There's one still has to be finalized by EPA, also related to the endangerment finding, to end greenhouse gas regulation for coal plants. So I'm hoping that gets finalized soon. But yeah, President Trump wants to revitalize the coal industry. He's doing a great job.
0: The good Lord blessed this nation here, our 48 contiguous, with incredible amounts of oil, natural gas, and coal. And of course, Democrats and environmental activists have tried to stand in the way of Americans getting a hold of those American resources under our own soil. At the same time, I read somewhere, Steve Malloy, that China is outpacing America on their coal plants, and their coal discovery and mining and all the process of going and burning coal over in China, not very clean. You know, if the environmental activists really cared about this stuff, they'd be going after China, wouldn't they?
1: Oh, absolutely. So China burns 70% of China's electricity comes from coal. All the solar panels and wind turbines and green crap that it makes, all done with coal power. And then they sell it to us, and slave labor as well. So it's really ironic. Look, coal would burn in a power plant is clean. And I mean, if you're only worried about greenhouse gases, then coal is completely clean. So, you know, we need to help revive our, you know, industrial strength with coal power. We need to, you know, we got data centers we need to power. We need to do that with coal. We need to take all this great natural gas we have. We need to export. The rest of the world is gas hungry. China is gas poor. We can export it to China. You know, we need to use coal, nuclear, gas to get our grid going again.
0: Yeah, and in fact, while I've got you, you know, there's so many conversations about data centers and the rising cost of energy and electricity because of the drain that these data centers bring. And at the same time, there's conflict there because the data centers are needed, and I think we do need them for staying competitive with AI. What is going on with our electric grid in this country, and will it be able to sustain the growth of these data centers unless there's a concerted effort to revitalize it and reinforce our current electric servicing and delivery system?
1: Well, so there, because of the climate hoax, we have degraded our grid with solar and wind power, which are not capable of meeting the energy demands for an industrial economy or an economy, data center driven economy even. And so we've weakened our grid, and then at the same time, we of course added like EV demand onto the grid. So, you know, we're really a perilous state. Now we have all these data centers, and so electricity prices have gone through the roof. And what we need to do is build coal plants and gas plants and nuclear plants to supply the energy we need for our reindustrialization and all the data centers. I mean, data centers are very important to AI. AI is very important to everybody. You may not like them. You know, we've become a culture of NIMBY. And, you know, America became the world's lone global superpower, defeated the Soviet Union way before NIMBY, way before the EPA.
0: Yeah.
1: And we can't have this NIMBY attitude and, you know, have low energy prices and be an industrial power and be the world's lone global superpower. We have to, you know, somehow come to peace with data centers and factories, which we need.
0: I get it, Steve. I do. And this cuts across party lines, this issue. And I recognize the danger of a NIMBY attitude. Here's the problem with not in my backyard. When your backyard is a beautiful rural space and you deliberately moved out there because you didn't want some big industrial complex in your backyard, you purposely decided to go into a rural area for that beautiful, pristine backyard. And now your backyard has a giant data center that looks like the Obama Presidential Library in Chicago. There's got to be some balance there, is all I'm saying.
1: I understand. I'm one of these people that lives in rural America.
0: Yes.
1: So I very much appreciate that. But we, big tech has to do better. People
0: agreed.
1: We've got to figure this out.
0: We got to leave it there. We do. And it would go a lot further if they built one of these data centers in downtown Bethesda for once. More O'Connor and Company coming up.
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2: He's used us in amazing ways. He's used you in amazing ways. 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So my prayer is that RLN will keep reaching more people with truth and equipping them as believers in the Lord Jesus Christ and pointing them to this generation for His glory.
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9: Wes Moore, the governor of Maryland, hates the military, which is weird because he likes to spend a lot of time lying about his service in the Army. We'll get to all of those details in a moment. And President Trump pushing back on Wes Moore. There's a bit of a war going on between the president and the governor of Maryland, including a war over enforcement of immigration laws, which really isn't the governor's business. He's auditioning to be on the ticket for vice president. We'll get into all those details coming up in just a second. But first, I just want to pause for a sec, and I want to thank you. 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

0: discover new things that they wouldn't have otherwise discovered in their own environment. There aren't people yelling at them. There aren't people looking down on them because they have a parent who's incarcerated. And the only way they can get relief from that is opportunities like Angel Train.
1: Yeah, they get 1 week off this summer instead of being surrounded by gangs and crime and despair and drugs and worse. Well, they get a week of fresh air, fellowship, and they'll hear the gospel, the saving message of our Lord Jesus Christ, in many cases for the first time in their whole lives. And it can be transformative. You know that. So go to LarryOShow.com, click on the Angel Tree Camp banner, and from the bottom of our hearts, thank you so much for participating. Thank you. Anybody in the military or with a spouse or family member in the military, you know that if you go to visit them on base or joint base or post or whatever your branch calls it, you know that oftentimes you're just a stone's throw away from a nice golf course. Yeah, that's right. We've included golf courses in most of the military complexes around this country, certainly around Washington, D.C., because a lot of members of the military, they don't get to leave the base very often, or if they do, it's just for a short period of time. And guess what? They like to blow off a little steam. They like to play some golf. It's also where some business gets done now and again. Now, the point is, there's nothing wrong with our soldiers, our airmen, our sailors, our Marines from playing golf. And if we can accommodate it with space on the base, they should be able to play golf right there on post, right? Well, believe it or not, the famed Joint Base Andrews, formerly known as Andrews Air Force Base, right here in Washington, D.C., just off the Beltway in Maryland, it does not have a golf course, and President Trump is trying to rectify that. All those great airmen that work there, and there's some Navy folks there, and, well, it's a joint base. They should be able to play some golf while they're sitting on standby for government planes to take off or land. Good idea. Until the governor of Maryland stepped in. Governor Westmore hates our military, or he hates Trump more than he loves our military. How about that? President Trump has taken to True Social and explained the story. The governor of the great state of Maryland, Westmore, has put a halt to all work being done at Joint Base Andrews Air Force Base concerning the renovation and restoration of their two old and dilapidated golf courses into two world-class Jack Nicholson designed courses, plus nine additional holes also designed by Jack, specially adapted for our wounded warriors. Let me pause there for a moment. These golf courses are already there. They've been left in despair and disrepair. They've become obsolete. Nobody uses them because no one's taking care of them like everything else in Washington, D.C. And Trump is now trying to rejuvenate them. What's wrong with that? And I love the fact that nine holes are there specifically for wounded warriors, for members of the military who are veterans who have lost limbs or maybe are confined to a wheelchair, and they can play golf on this course. But Westmore says no go. Back to the tweet. By doing this, the governor is attacking the United States Air Force and our military. Not a smart thing to do. These courses exist. They're terrible. Jack Nicholson will make them great. Why should the Air Force and other military personnel be forced to wade through a long legal review process? And perhaps even more so, why should wounded warriors be forced to travel long distances to play golf somewhere else? Or worse yet, not play golf at all? Our soldiers and veterans deserve the best. No waiting, no games. Thank you for your attention to this matter, President Donald J. Trump. Why is Westmore doing this? I thought Westmore was such a smiley guy, and he's an Army veteran, and he has a Bronze Star, although he got it under suspicious circumstances and seems to claim he had a Bronze Star at a time when he didn't have a Bronze Star, but then they cleaned up on aisle three and gave him a Bronze Star. Either way, why would he do this? Well, it's the reason why Democrats do anything that makes no sense, because he hates Donald Trump. And if you can wage a war against Trump, well, that elevates you in the ranks of the Democrats. It's sad and pathetic. It's Westmore, the governor of Maryland. You know, there's a moment nobody talks about with weight loss. It's the moment it stops working. That's right. The diet worked before, and now it doesn't. 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Even eating less stops moving the scale. 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
5: SRN News, I'm Rich Thomason in Washington. President Trump has been trying to get Israel and Iran to stop shooting at each other, but so far those pleas have fallen on deaf ears. Correspondent Laura Winters says the president had been hoping to seal a peace agreement early this week.
6: President Trump on Truth Social this morning urging Iran to make a deal. This is the ceasefire broken, a real escalation in the Middle East between Iran and Israel on Sunday with missiles fired in both directions. The president writing, Israel and Iran must immediately stop shooting.
5: A half dozen people injured in knifings at New York City's Penn Station. This happened last evening. Suspect is being held by police. Two suspects being sought. A mass shooting at a busy street festival in Toledo, Ohio over the weekend. 12 people were injured, all stable, said to be improving. Wall Street, stock futures are higher. This is SRN News.
7: 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That's when she walked in.
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11: Folks, we're here today interviewing Mr. Uncertainty. 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
1: And we are in your nation's capital, Washington, the District of Columbia, which looked beautiful over the weekend as the reflecting pool continues to be filled, and it looks incredible and gorgeous and free of goose poop and algae. 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Good morning. I'm Larry O'Connor. It's O'Connor and Company. Coming up in 30 minutes, we're going to get a firsthand account on the ground in Los Angeles from Joel Pollack. He's a reporter, writer, journalist, analyst, columnist for the California Post. He had been editor at large for many years at Breitbart, shoring up the California beat there for the Breitbart team, and he's also a neighbor of Spencer Pratt's. His home was near Spencer Pratt's in the Palisades when that fire raged through. So we're going to find out from Joel Pollack exactly what in the heck is going on with this ballot counting process and whether any American can trust any election that comes out of the Golden State, let alone Los Angeles, California. That coming up in just 30 minutes. Right now, though, you can't find anybody to say anything bad about this guy. And trust me, I've tried. It's part of my job here in Washington. Hey, what bad thing do you have to say about this person? Not Dr. Ben Carson. He, of course, a legendary pediatric neurosurgeon, former Secretary of Housing and Urban Development under President Trump's first term, and now the founder and chairman of American Cornerstone Institute. Dr. Ben Carson, thanks for joining us.
20: Always a pleasure to be with you. Thank you.
1: And Dr., I'd like to claim you as, you know, a brother from another mother, because obviously you were at Johns Hopkins, so you're a Marylander for a while there. I live in Maryland, and but also we're both from Detroit. So we're brothers, you and I.
20: Absolutely, no question about it. But we're all brothers and sisters.
1: That's right. You know, it's funny, whenever people raise, you know, the race issue, and they're talking about the race, black race and white race, you're often someone who will jump in and say, actually, we're one race. We're the human race. Thank you very much.
20: Absolutely. And think how boring it would be if everybody looked exactly like you. Think about that.
1: Wait, why did you have to
20: God
1: pick
20: gave
1: me?
20: Us variety.
1: Why couldn't you pick your, well, it wouldn't be boring if everyone looked like you. Listen, I want to spend a little bit of, there's a lot in the news that I want to talk about. I love seeing a story, like this latest story that I just saw about this couple, these influencers who found out their baby could be born with Down syndrome and ended up having an abortion. I'm sure you've seen that, and it's horrific. I want to talk to you about that from your perspective. But first, this event that you have scheduled this weekend in Washington at the Kennedy Center, this film sounds incredible. Tell me all about it. I just want to get the name. First of all, everyone can get information at AmericanCornerstone.org, AmericanCornerstone.org. Right. It's called Star Spangled Adventures. Is that what the film is?
20: That's what it's called.
1: Yeah.
20: And also you can get it at LittlePatriotsLearning.com.
1: Oh, all right. There you go, Little Patriots Learning.
20: And basically, it's about the 250 years that we've been in existence and the founders and their relationship with God, the relationship with each other, the things that inspired them and gave them the courage to move forward. You know, the odds of us being able to defeat the most powerful military force on Earth was virtually zero. I mean, we didn't even have uniforms and boots. And yet, they were able to pull it off. It would be like Cuba defeating the United States. But our founders were people of faith. And they believed if they do the right things, that God would help them. And there used to be all these examples in our history books of incredible things that happened during the Revolutionary War. They were taken out a few decades ago because it was politically incorrect.
1: Mm-hmm. Yeah, you know.
20: But we want people we want our young people to get the right understanding of who we are. They're being taught propaganda about who we are, and that slavery and the way the Indians were treated, all of that, that's who we are. That's our character, and that's not who we are. There's good, there's bad, and there's ugly, but there's a heck of a lot more good than there is bad and ugly.
1: So, and that's part of the Little Patriots Initiative, right? Because you're trying to bring information and resources to parents to be able to teach about this country through the lens of our Lord, through the lens of faith, knowing the truth about our founding, and that none of this would have happened if God's hand were not involved. Objectively speaking, there's no other explanation for it.
20: That's exactly right. And we have plenty to be proud of, and our young people have plenty to be proud of. And one of the things that happens historically, Marxists, they come in, they try to erase your history, and they try to rewrite the history. And that's what indoctrination is all about. You look at teacher unions and how they've been infiltrated by people from the left side. And the Bible says it. Train up a child the way he should go, and when he's old, not depart from it. They know. Mm-hmm. And it was Vladimir Lenin who said, give me your children to teach for 4 years, and the seed that I sow will never be uprooted. We're seeing the results of that in a lot of college campuses today.
1: I want to give everybody the details here. It's this June 14th, so this weekend coming up on Flag Day, Trump Kennedy Center. Is it the Trump Kennedy Center, or did they change? I can't keep track because the name keeps changing. The building that's known as the Kennedy Center. This is an animated film. It's meant for the whole family, and people can go to starspangledadventures.com to get the tickets and all the information about this. This is going to be a big event.
20: Hurry, because already 2,000 tickets have been claimed.
1: Wow.
20: And we don't want anybody to get turned away, so please get your tickets. You can get them online, and just do it.
1: And then after the movie, go check out the MMA fight on the backyard of the White House on the same day. So there's a lot going on downtown this Flag Day. Well, that's appropriate for the president's birthday, I suppose. Dr. Carson, I'd love to, for you to chime in on this news about the Southern Poverty Law Center. You saw that there's an investigation. Now, apparently they were defrauding people, getting donations ostensibly to fight racism in the Klan, and then using some of that money to basically pay off racists and the Klansmen to actually do their racist Klanny stuff. You had some run-ins with the SPLC, didn't you?
20: Unbelievable. They put me on their list as a dangerous individual. Well, I am dangerous to people who tell lies and who do dishonest things, because I'm going to point out who they are and let people know what's going on. So, yeah, I'm dangerous in that sense. But they got so much pushback when they put me on the list that they had to take me off.
1: Yeah. Did they apologize to you?
20: No. But people know. American people are smart. I have faith in the people of this country that they will not turn over our country to Marxist, socialist, communist individuals. Now, there are many who advocate for it. They have a lot of access to the microphones, and they make a lot of noise. But I don't think the majority of Americans actually think that way, to be honest with you. And given the opportunity, they will make that quite clear.
1: This is why you founded American Cornerstone Institute after your time in the Trump administration. I'm so glad you did, and we're seeing the fruits of that with this film this weekend at the Kennedy Center, part of the Freedom 250 celebration. Dr. Carson, you know, there's a lot of conservatives who are pro-life, but some of them you can kind of tell they're giving lip service to it. They're just reading the talking points. You have performed medical procedures on unborn infants at the youngest of ages. You know better than anyone exactly how valuable every precious life is. I'd love for you to comment. I'm hoping you saw this story, these internet influencers who shared live online the moment they found out their unborn baby could potentially be born with Down syndrome. And they eventually went on to kill their baby. And it's become quite a story and a point of discussion over the last 3 days. Can you shed some light on that and your expertise, knowing about these pre-birth screening procedures and the idea that in some way there's something wrong with raising a Down syndrome baby?
20: Well, you know, all you really have to do is talk to some of the families who've raised Down children. They're so lovable. You know, I was in church this weekend. I saw Down's little girl. She's about 12 or 13. Just the most loving, sweet girl that you could imagine. Means everything to the family. And, you know, all of us have things that are not perfect in us. Does that mean we need to be eliminated?
1: Right.
20: You know, where do you draw the line? You know, that's how it started in Nazi Germany.
1: That's right.
20: Some of the people who had defects. And, well, we're actually doing them a favor if we get rid of them. That was the thinking. And then it just expands the number of people who fit the category who need to be eliminated. That's not who we are. We should love everybody, and everybody is born for a reason. The Bible says God knew you before you were born, or you've been knitted together in your mother's womb, and he knows why you were to be there. Our job is not to decide who lives and who dies. Our job is to make the living much more reasonable for everyone.
1: Dr. Ben Carson, there's always an open door and an open microphone on this program for you anytime you want to talk. You give us a ring, all right?
20: Thank you. I appreciate it. I appreciate your patience, too.
1: Everyone here in the Washington area, go hang out with Dr. Ben Carson at the Kennedy Center this weekend, Flag Day. Get the information about this incredible movie called Star Spangled Adventures. 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More to come. It's O'Connor and Company.
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1: Have you all seen the giant dome that's being built, the Thunderdome? The MMA structure, this giant truss work with the ring and the scoreboard and the fencing is all on the ellipse. It's on basically the backyard of the White House between the South Portico there and the Washington Monument. It's where they do the Easter egg roll and everything. And it's massive. And then the president joked the other day. He says, like, I love how this thing looks. I think we're going to keep it here permanently, which, of course, he's not going to keep it there permanently. We're not going to have a permanent MMA ultimate fighting ring in the backyard of the White House, although it'd be kind of funny if he did. But no, of course, he's not going to do that. He did that to tweak his opponents, to tweak his critics who are trying to tear this thing down. They don't want the fight to happen. It's scheduled for this weekend, the 14th. You go see Dr. Ben Carson's movie, hang out with him at the Kennedy Center with the family, then send the kids home and go to the MMA, although I think it's invite only. Have we been invited yet? Heather Hunter, no? How does the crew here at O'Connor and Company not get invited to the MMA fight? All right, we're going to work on that. I think we need to report the next morning from here. Would we like to go? Do you want to go to this thing? You would? See, I have no interest. Meredith would love to go. I'm going to be out of town. My daughter's got a baby shower out in L.A. I got to go to it, so I'm not even going to be here. So I shouldn't say it, because I say stuff like this, and then I'll get a call, and they'll say, hey, do you want to come? And I don't. I can't. Heather would like to go. Heather and Derek Hunter address it to the show. Anyway, there are leftist lawsuits right now trying to stop this thing from happening. By the way, let me just remind everybody, Teddy Roosevelt, TR, you know, one Republican that they like, right? Because he was progressive, of course, or so I'm told. Teddy Roosevelt installed a boxing ring at the White House and boxed himself. He actually invited boxing champions into the White House to fight him. There's nothing wrong with doing this. It's the president's prerogative. Obama installed a basketball court and had NBA players come hang with him because it's the only way he could ever have cool people hang out with him. Anyway, now there's a lawsuit. Two Virginia residents have filed a lawsuit seeking to stop the UFC fight President Donald Trump is holding at the White House. The lawsuit filed Saturday by the Public Integrity Project, PIP, on behalf of a Vietnam War veteran and a civic activist, argued the structure erected at the White House grounds is not authorized without congressional approval or environmental review. It also argues that the use of the White House grounds to stage a private for-profit sports event with all the promotional and branding opportunities that accompany such success will financially benefit USC President Dana White and Trump himself, citing a report that the spring Trump bought $50,000 in stock in USC's parent companies. God, they had nothing bad. Honestly, I feel like President Trump does stuff like this just to sort of distract them. It's like, fine, spend your money on this lawsuit. Spend your money on that lawsuit. It means they don't have as much money to spend on a lawsuit to open the border, right? Which they also lost, but they tried. They also tried to stop the president from beautifying the reflecting pool at the mall. I'd say this is why the American people rally around the president, because they do so many ridiculous things to try to stop him. He's beautifying the National Mall. The reflecting pool is almost full. They continue to fill it. Every single day it looks better and better. But they tried to stop this back in May. Nonprofit organization attempting to stop the Trump administration's repainting of the Lincoln Memorial Reflecting Pool. They didn't repaint it. They resurfaced it. And the resurfacing material had a colored dye in it. But that's not repaint anymore. Sorry. The Cultural Landscape Foundation filed a lawsuit on Monday in D.C. This is back in May, May 11th. Asking a judge to halt the renovations until the Trump administration gets approval from Congress. And, of course, there's an environmental impact study. The place was a cesspool. It was full of goose poop and algae and seaweed, and it was leaking tens of thousands of gallons of water every week into the tidal basin. Oh, we need an environmental impact study. This is how they stop you. This is how they stop any progress from happening that they dislike. And it's how they use the courts to battle against politicians they don't like or individuals they don't like. They see the law as a weapon. And so from the UFC match, which you may not like UFC, fine, don't watch. But it's just, all right, where was the lawsuit stopping Biden from having naked trans drag queens dancing around on that same South Lawn? I don't remember that lawsuit. Should have been a lawsuit, but there wasn't. It'll be fine. Yeah, no, there's a moment nobody talks about with weight loss. It's the moment it stops working. 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
5: SRN News. I'm Rich Thomason in Washington. President Trump has been trying to get Israel and Iran to stop shooting at each other, but so far those pleas have fallen on deaf ears. Correspondent Laura Winters says the president had been hoping to seal a peace agreement early this week.
4: President Trump on Truth Social this morning urging Iran to make a deal. This is the ceasefire broken, a real escalation in the Middle East between Iran and Israel on Sunday with missiles fired in both directions. The president writing, Israel and Iran must immediately stop shooting.
5: A half dozen people injured in knifings at New York City's Penn Station. This happened last evening. Suspect is being held by police. Two suspects being sought. A mass shooting at a busy street festival in Toledo, Ohio over the weekend. 12 people were injured, all stable, said to be improving. Wall Street, stock futures are higher. This is SRN News.
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0: known Joel Pollack for, 16, 17 years since he ran for Congress in Evanston, Illinois. Then as the editor-at-large and eventually editor-in-chief of Breitbart News. Now he's at the California Post as the opinion editor. When we last spoke with Joel Pollack, he was giving us a play-by-play on the fires at the Pacific Palisades. Thankfully, his house survived the infernos. But little did we know at the time that one of his neighbors who lost his house would go on to run for mayor and catch the entire nation by storm. Spencer Pratt, of course, the candidate for mayor, who now looks as though is going to be a victim of the system known as California election politics. Joel Pollack joins us now to give us an update here. And Joel, good morning. Thanks for joining us. Appreciate it.
1: Good to be with you from my chaotic office.
0: Yeah, that's fine. Joel, Spencer Pratt doesn't have a chance, does he? Did you think it was going to be this brazen? Lay out exactly what's happened here with these late arriving ballots that all seem to be going for third place finisher Nithya Raman.
1: Well, first of all, let's just set this up in terms of the polling data we had beforehand. So there were some polls that showed Spencer Pratt finishing in second place. We had a poll at the California Post that had him in first place, but there were also polls that had him in third place. Nobody really knew how this was going to shake out. And I explained that it was plausible that he could end up in third place because there was something interesting happening that I saw anecdotally around other voters in L.A., which is that Pratt was leading the charge in criticizing Mayor Karen Bass and her response to the fire. As you mentioned, he lost his home. My home survived, but my neighborhood was burnt down. Yeah. And a lot of people in L.A. were upset about it, but didn't really articulate that opposition until Pratt came along. Raman, who agrees with the incumbent, Karen Bass, on almost every policy issue, could not make those criticisms because she supported a lot of the same policies. So she, in a way, drafted off of Spencer Pratt. So Pratt criticized Bass. And when voters said, you know what, I can't vote for Bass, they looked at Pratt and said, but wait a minute, he is kind of Trumpy. I know Trump hasn't endorsed him, but Trump wants him to win. He uses some of Trump's tactics. The people who voted for Trump seem to like him. Fox News likes him. You know what? I'm going to try to find some alternative. And Raman was the alternative. So there is a hard core of left-wing socialists in L.A., just like there is in every major American city. But Raman is outperforming because I think she's benefiting from people who were shaken loose from the incumbent by Spencer Pratt. Yeah. And so that's why you're seeing her do very well.
0: But it's uncanny.
1: So that's the overall political picture.
0: I get that. I do. And I understand the case. And I get that you made that case before Election Day. Here's the problem. When you saw the votes come in, she was a distant third. She was in tears at her campaign headquarters, basically.
1: Yeah.
0: Pretending like she had lost. Yeah. But then it's all the late ballots. And I've seen data coming in that shows that a lot of them are coming from like the Skid Row area. Homeless ballots.
1: Okay, so there are a few issues to break down here. So first of all, California has a terrible system of voting. It's been terrible for more than 10 years. Essentially, we have this top two primary, which is bad enough in itself. Then we have this system that allows ballot harvesting, which means third-party political organizers, whoever, can return as many ballots as they can possibly carry. There's no ID verification. They don't have to agree to any code of conduct. They just have to say that they didn't vote for the people that they're returning the ballots for, but you don't really know. And the signature verification is very weak. So it allows this crazy process at the end where you could just dump a bunch of ballots. And that has happened over the last 10 years. Republicans have lost seats because of ballot harvesting. Republicans have started to do ballot harvesting themselves in California and have picked up a seat or two here or there because it's now become the norm. And what people do, one imagines, okay, this is not something that's been well reported or documented, but ballot harvesters go to places where they know a lot of paper ballots are going to be delivered. So you go to large apartment complexes, you go to large nursing home facilities, you might even try to register people on Skid Row, homeless people in parking lots, and collect their ballots when they arrive and either help them vote or, if you're corrupt, vote for them and hand them in. And that appears to have happened here. that there were a large number of homeless people who voted on Skid Row who might not normally know what time of day it is, what day of the week it is. They managed to turn their ballots in. That is the political machine. And what's interesting about it is that the machine seems to work for Nithya Raman. And one thing that's interesting about this is usually the machine in L.A. works for whoever the unions want. The unions lined up behind Karen Bass, not Nithya Raman. But what was Nithya Raman's first job in L.A.? Nithya Raman was the head of an organization that provides services to homeless people. She's head of the Homelessness Committee on the L.A. City Council. So Nithya Raman and her aides and political operatives are well aware of how Skid Row works. They know the homeless population. They know where people are. So it's not implausible to suggest that they had a really good turnout operation among the homeless.
2: Turnout.
1: If that turns out to be true, I think more interesting stories.
2: Yeah, it's not turnout. It's go over to somebody, have them scribble their name on a ballot, you fill it out for them, and then you deliver it for them. That's legal in California.
1: It's more or less legal. You're turning in pieces of paper. You're not turning out voters. That's correct.
2: Yeah.
1: So what you're seeing is these ballots are coming in. Now, people ask, how could she be losing by so much on election night and come back and win? And part of the answer in this election is something else that happened, which is that Republicans were excited to vote. So Republicans voted early. So the ballots that were already there, and Republicans like to vote in person. So the votes they could already count that were already at the voting stations, those happened early. But Democrats were holding back primarily because of the governor's race, because there was no clear front runner in the governor's race. And so Democrats were waiting for one to emerge so that they did not get shut out of the general election because of this top two system. It was possible at one point that two Republicans could qualify. Democrats right. needed a front runner to make sure that didn't happen. So they waited until the last moment to see who the front runner was going to be. And so a lot of the Democratic ballots were coming in later. But you then ask, why are they coming in for Raman and not for Bass? Raman was the third place finisher. And then again, one of the things I said before the election, the one thing socialists know how to do is they know how to organize this kind of thing. I mean, they're not really great at citywide turnout, but they can get a good rally together, a protest, a riot, you know.
2: Yeah.
1: They're good at that sort of thing. And in this case, you had a candidate with specific expertise in the homeless population. Not in helping the homeless, by the way, because the homeless population has grown since she got to L.A. and started doing all this stuff. But they know where to go to get people to vote, and I think that's going to be part of the story here.
2: All right. Let me just wrap it up on L.A. With two questions, Joel, and then we'll move on to the state of California and the governor's race. Spencer Pratt, yesterday afternoon, 3 o'clock, tweeted out a picture of a weeping Nithya Raman from election night, and it said, remember, everyone, we're still in the lead, and we've got all the way till July 6th to keep counting. They're not the only ones who know where to find votes. What does he mean by that?
1: Well, I don't know, because it's not clear where more Republican votes are going to come from. And it's possible that he's going to prepare a court challenge. And there are Supreme Court precedents now saying that ballots can't be accepted after Election Day. So
2: thank you. I wanted to ask that. We're waiting for the Supreme Court to come down with a decision. It appears as though they're going to come down on the idea that, yeah, you can only you can't take votes. Will that be retroactive to this election, though?
1: I'm not sure. I mean, it'll be up to the justices to decide, but it could be that they're placing their faith in a legal strategy that says, look, all the ballots that are accepted by Election Day, those are countable, but the ones that come in afterwards are not.
2: Right.
1: And that could upend things. So maybe he's hoping that will work. I mean, I don't know, but it is really just a dodgy system. I see Gavin Newsom and Jacob Soboroff on MS Now going out and talking about what a great system California has, and this is how we count votes to make sure they're fair and accurate. There's no other democracy in the world that works this way, and it's just absurd to say that you can have ballots coming in after Election Day. I mean, everybody recognizes that's a huge vulnerability. You can't prove fraud, but there's nothing about this process that is distinguishable from fraud.
2: No,
1: I mean, this is what fraud would look like.
2: That's the problem. If Maduro was doing this in Venezuela, we'd send the SEAL team in to arrest him. Oh, wait, we did. Well, your article, by the way, at the California Post is L.A. voting debacle reflects a democracy in crisis. And I guess that's the big question for you. Spencer Pratt ends up missing out on the general election. Will you walk away from this process, Joel, with the feeling that, yeah, it was legal, but that doesn't mean it wasn't dirty?
1: Yeah, but at the same time, everybody knew the rules getting into this thing. And I have asked every Republican candidate or every independent candidate since the start of this election, including Steve Hilton, what's your plan to win? You know, this is not going to be a situation where you show up with better ideas and better policies and the better candidate's going to win. What is your plan to win? I said to Steve Hilton, look at what Adam Schiff did 2 years ago. Adam Schiff ran for Senate and he spent money, millions of dollars, promoting his Republican opponent in the primary. Now, why would he do that? Because Adam Schiff did not want to face another Democrat in the general election. He didn't want to face Katie Porter, especially a woman, right? Because a female Democrat would be more likely to beat Adam Schiff than any Republican. So he made sure Steve Garvey was his opponent. Steve Garvey's a great guy, but given the disadvantage that Republicans have in California, Adam Schiff preferred having Steve Garvey as his opponent. So I said to Steve Hilton, what are you doing to make sure you have a Republican opponent in the fall? Because the only way you can really win is if you have a Republican opponent. And he didn't listen to me. He said the Republican opponent should drop out of the race.
2: Right.
1: But my point is, you're getting into this crazy system where it's rigged against you. You can win. It's not impossible for you to win, but you're going to have to do some crazy stuff. Where's your crazy plan? Because if I don't see a crazy plan, then you're just running for notoriety. You're not actually running to win.
2: Joel Pollack is our guest, California Post. We've only got a minute left, but let's talk about Steve Hilton and the way the counts are coming in there. It's harder to cheat statewide as much as it is in Los Angeles. I shouldn't say cheat. It's all within the law. How is that vote looking, and does it look like at this point that Steve Hilton will make it to the general election?
1: It does look like he will. I mean, the possibility exists that Tom Steyer could still catch him. He's about 300,000 votes behind. That's about 3 or 4%. And there could be some late ballots that break his way. The problem is that Steyer isn't the front runner in a way that Becerra is. So I don't know that there are as many votes in those late ballots for Steyer as he needs to overcome Steve Hilton. Because even if every single one of those ballots is a Democratic ballot, they split between Becerra, Steyer, and probably some other candidates. I don't think Steyer had the kind of turnout operation that he needed to overcome the disadvantage that he had. He was great with ads. He spent over $200 million. But I think he is going to remain in third. I do think we'll have a general election between a Republican and a Democrat.
2: Imagine
1: so it'll
2: that.
1: Be a useful debate. But Becerra is not going to have to debate him. I mean, Becerra can do nothing until Election Day and win. It doesn't matter. So Hilton can go on all the shows he wants and we'll have
2: designed.
1: Him. You know, we're going to love it. But it's not going to make a difference, I don't think.
2: Thanks, Joel. Clearly, Tom Steyer should have had a better operation at homeless encampments. Joel Pollack, California Post. Thanks for joining us, my friend. Always good to talk with you.
1: You too.
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5: So many people texting me all night long because they know that I used to work on Broadway. 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

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All right, last night, New York City, it was the Tony Awards, and Pink. Pink is now playing the lead character in Chicago, which has been around, I think, 30 years now. And you know the Tony Awards are having a rough year when they have to show a musical that's been playing for 30 years. Trust me, I used to work in the business. It's like, oh, gosh, we don't have any good shows this year. Okay, let's bring Chicago back. Besides, Pink is there. So here's what Pink was like last night. Here's a little bit.

0: Fine. She's good. She's pink. After all, she can hold a tune, and she's fine, and they taught her the Fosse moves. What's remarkable to me is you look at people in the chorus there with her dancing away, doing the whole Fosse jazz hands thing, and you realize they were born after that show opened on Broadway. Pretty amazing. This is the revival, of course, that goes back to, I think it was 91, maybe, or 90 when the revival came by. The original was 1976. Didn't do very well, but this revival certainly has done well. Then they let Pink speak at the Tony Awards. That's when things went off the rails. Here we go.
1: This year, the worst parts of history began repeating itself, and we were given ragtime and liberation. This year, our country grew more divided than ever, and we were given two strangers carry a cake across New York. This year, our trans siblings started to lose even more rights, and we were given cats, Jellicle Ball.
0: There you go. See? This year, all these horrible things that conservative Republicans have implemented on our society through their dastardly strategy of winning elections, because the majority of people agree with them. But we've been able to present plays here that show a left-wing bias, and we charge $200 a pop for people to come and see them, I guess, is the message. Oh, speaking of Cats, Jellicle Ball, yeah. If you've seen Cats, don't go see this. They figured out a way to make Cats even gayer. And it won for best costume design. And they made history with this victory because the first transgender person won. It's an individual called, what's the name here? Queen Jean. Queen is spelled with a W because why not? Here's Queen Jean accepting this groundbreaking Tony Award.
2: This experience has been monumental.
0: Wow.
2: We are here for the legacy of queer people,
0: yeah.
2: Trans people.
0: Yeah.
2: We are taking up space,
0: yeah,
2: in ways. We have to take up space. We have to shift the paradigm.
0: Yeah, so listen, for those of you not watching on the video simulcast, trust me, Queen Jean can't help but take up space. Whole lot of space taken up by Queen Jean's remarkably sized buttocks. That is one big dude dressing up like a woman. We're supposed to celebrate a gay man taking a job from a woman and pretending to be a woman, I guess. Good for you, Queen Jean. I think I'll be sitting this one out. I'm not interested. I did like the revival of Ragtime. If you're in New York, see that. It was good. O'Connor and Company.
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1: Do you think it's appropriate that they have an election and 5 days later they're nowhere close to picking
2: a winner? State and local officials acknowledge they are slow. They're urging.
1: No, they're crooked.
2: They're urging the votes to be counted quickly. That's how they vote in California.
1: They're crooked, just like you're crooked. Your press is crooked, and Meet the Press is crooked.
0: The Morning Answer is on.
3: You know what? Couldn't agree more with our president. That was President Trump in a feisty interview on Meet the Press over the weekend. We'll get to that in a few moments. I'm Jennifer Horne. I'd like to say happy Monday. It's June 8th, 4 minutes past the hour.
0: The Answer. Breaking news.
3: But no surprise. They've done it again. Counting, dripping. And I tell you, a little worried about Spencer Pratt, and well, now we know that that was warranted. Nithya Raman, over the weekend, just yesterday, has now overtaken Spencer Pratt for second place. As it stands, right now, we've got Karen Bass at 34%, Nithya Raman at 27%, Spencer Pratt at 26%. Spencer and Nithya are separated by about 3,000 votes. So you saw over the weekend that this was going to happen. What was it? He was ahead by like 50,000 votes. Not enough. LA says, hold my beer. Now, you'll hear a lot of Democrats. You'll hear the press saying, well, this is just it. Every vote deserves to be counted. They have this system for a reason. They have a system where we still do not have every vote that was allegedly cast on Election Day into the system. Until they fix this, people are going to wonder, what is going on in California? It is insane that we continue to accept votes 7 days after the election is over. And think about it, 7 days, just enough time for Spencer Pratt to lose. 855-785-8255. U.S. Attorney Bill Assaley, he has accused California of blocking a voter roll audit. There's a legal battle going on, and California is being accused of blocking access to voter registration records. Now, why? If there's nothing to hide, turn them over. In a social media post yesterday, the U.S. Attorney Bill Assaley said California is refusing to comply with a federal request for voter registration records that the DOJ says are needed to audit the state's voter rolls and assess compliance with federal election laws. He said, quote, California is blocking a federal audit of its voter rolls. And he said that this is based on the lawsuit that was filed by the DOJ against California Secretary of State Shirley Weber. Federal officials argue that they are entitled under the National Voter Registration Act, the Help America Vote Act, the Civil Rights Act to obtain states' voter registration list and related records. That has not happened yet. According to court filings, Harmeet Dhillon, the assistant attorney general, sent California officials a letter in August demanding a complete electronic copy of voter registration lists, including names, dates of birth, addresses, driver's license information, and the last four digits of social security numbers where applicable. The letter also requested copies of voter registration applications submitted between December 1st and July 1st. That was 2023 to 2025, and warned that failure to provide records could result in legal action. That's ongoing. Bill Assaley, and I talked to him on Friday, said he's working hard on this, trying to see if they can't at least take a look at what these voter rolls look like here in California. We know that Judicial Watch sued Los Angeles County and had a million names taken off the voter rolls. And what happened? Los Angeles didn't say thank you. No. Los Angeles instead said, we're going to add those right back on. You take them off, we'll put them right back on. So what does that cause? Well, it causes a lot of mail-in ballots to be in circulation that don't actually belong to anybody. And then you have this nonsense where you've got dramatic swings in how these votes are being counted, and people have questions. People like me, people like you, 855-785-8255. So Spencer is in third place now in L.A. County, or in L.A. City. Let me tell you how Steve Hilton is doing. Steve Hilton's still doing okay. He's in second place. Javier Becerra is in first at 27% of the vote. He's got 1.8 million votes. Steve Hilton behind him now by 100,000. He's got 1.7 million at 25%. Tom Steyer at 1.4 million at 21%. So it still seems to me that Steve is doing okay in this governor's race. It is the mayor's race that is being stolen before your very eyes, allegedly. And look, I want every vote to be counted, but we need to do something with this system. It doesn't make anybody feel good. Well, it makes Nithya Raman feel good, I would think. 855-785-8255, Scott in the High Desert. Good morning, Scott.
4: Hey, good morning, Jen. Yeah, I think I got it figured out.
3: Tell me.
4: You know how mail, they just mass mail the ballots out, correct?
3: Yes.
4: That's how they put it here. And I think when a while back I talked to you about how the Democrats don't want to have public debates about their policies because they're not popular. And that's why, in my opinion, they canceled the USC one. And it was intentional. But my gut tells me that when Bass and Rahman had their little get together before the election, they're, you know, best friends. Yeah, we're going to do this. Bass told Rahman, look, I already know how many votes I got. I've already harvested them. And what I want to do is not debate Spencer on a debate stage as one and two. So she gave, in my opinion, Bass gave Rahman spare votes to push Pratt out. And they already knew the number. They already knew how many they had because they just mail out thousands and thousands of ballots. They paid the NGOs to go scoop them up. They already had them counted, in my opinion. That's what happened. And Rahman, Bass said, I'm going to be mayor. I'm going to, you know, take care of you, but let's not debate Spencer any more than we have to. And I think that's what went down.
3: It's possible. I can't imagine that Karen Bass is happy. I would feel like she thinks it'll be an easier time for her to beat Spencer Pratt than Nithya Raman. I don't know. If Nithya Raman wants to get her DSA friends engaged, those are the Democrat Socialists of America. I mean, people don't like Karen Bass. This could be more dangerous for Karen Bass than it is today if she had gone up against Spencer Pratt.
4: Right, but I don't think Nithya Raman has a major hand in harvesting the ballots as much as Karen Bass.
3: Yeah, she's got all the union support behind her, that's for sure, and that's where the harvesting begins.
4: I also think that the very method they're using in California is the very reason why Mondami is mayor in New York. It's a corrupt system. Everybody knows it. We all see it. Somebody told me that 40% of the ballot drops were for Rahman.
3: Yeah.
4: And that's like, it's statistically impossible. It's the straight line we saw in 2020.
3: They were talking about how there was one where 24,000 ballots were counted and there wasn't anything for Spencer. It's like, come on.
4: That's not. So everybody gets it, but at the same time, these Democrats running these schemes in these blue states, it's going to get harder and harder for them to legitimize their power when it looks this bad.
3: Yeah.
4: We don't trust it, California, and that's what needs to change. And thanks for taking my call.
3: Thank you, Scott. Appreciate it. 855-785-8255. Trent in Hermosa Beach. Hey, Trent, good morning.
5: Well, good morning, Jennifer. Yeah, this is utterly ridiculous. I can't believe it. You know, this is all Gavin Newsom's fault, because he set it up to where they could have the last minute counting of the votes, mail in the vote to the end, have the drop boxes, and all of this mail ballots to everybody. Imagine the apartment complexes in LA that have 100, 200,
3: yeah, sitting
5: apartments
3: in the mail room.
5: And over, you know, a decade, how many people move out and move in? Probably the whole thing. But all those ballots keep getting mailed to those apartment complexes.
3: Plus, you have to think about the Postal Service as well. The Postal Service knows what's going on here. I mean, they have to know what's going on here. I mean, Trent, you know, I was thinking about this. So we talked to Alex Michelson last week because he went in to see why this is taking so long. He watched everything and he said something. He goes, the more you watch this process, the more you believe that it's secure. And you know what? I do believe the counting is secure. Where I believe the fraud happens is all the people who dump the ballots in on election day, on election night. That's what I think. I mean, I believe that those people counting are actually counting real votes. I believe that those are votes. I just don't believe that they are one person, one vote in this city. I just don't buy it. And that's why they won't turn over the voter rolls, because they know the proof would be in the pudding about how many people are actually casting their ballots based on those rolls.
5: 100%. I know the voter rolls are all messed up, and then that's why we don't want to turn them over. And Bill Saley is suing California, and they need to keep suing California. Because with this mail-in ballot, where they mail ballots to everybody, just period, the apartment complexes just get flooded.
3: Yeah.
5: They probably get four times the ballots as people living there per complex.
3: It's just
5: it's that bad.
3: The problem is you have to have the proof. And this has been happening for so long. It is so baked into the cake that then people will look at us and go, oh, you're the crazy ones. Trent and Jen, listen to what they're saying. But you know what? You have to look at how this goes every single time and look at the patterns and then tell me that something isn't going on here. Trent, thank you so much.
5: They do it on purpose.
3: Of course. Yeah. 855-785-8255. Chime in. Joey in Orange County. Hi, Joey. What do you think?
6: Hi, Jennifer. Good morning. I am just totally outraged by this, that, you know, that our votes are just taken away from us. What I think, the Democrats just keep counting until they win. They just keep counting until they win.
3: How it goes. And here's the thing. Again, I believe what Alex Michelson says. I believe if you go and you watch the vote counting, you watch that, they're counting votes. But where did those votes come from? And without voter ID, how can there be any accountability? And I'm sorry, that is it. From now on, Steve Hilton is great. Spencer Pratt is great. I am so focused right now, Joey, on that voter ID initiative on the ballot in November. Please join me in that, because we are never going to get the Spencers and the Steves and the everybody else that we want to see in there unless we have voter ID. It has to happen at the United States federal level, and the Senate needs to act, and they better do it now before the midterms. And we need it in California. So join me in that. You know what? It's great to get behind these candidates. I'm sorry?
6: Do you think that Bill Saley will actually, you know, make progress and expose the fraud?
3: I think that everything that Harmeet Dillon and Bill Saley is doing is great, as long as the media is covering it. It seems like they are. But right now, the state of California is blocking. So, you know, the lawsuit's there, but we need the information.
6: What do you think we can do?
3: I think what we need to do right now, as I just said, Joey, iron focused on voter ID. It's got 70% approval in this state. We need to get that thing passed. And we need to be calling the Senate every single day. Those inactive, spineless people who are running the Senate. And yes, I'm talking about Republicans here. And I love you, John Thune and John Cornyn, but we got to get ready. And we got to fight. And if they don't realize maybe they have the blessing of being from a different state. But if you know how important voter ID is here in California, they would be working on this every single day. That's the message from California to the rest of the country. Joey, thanks so much for the phone call. 855-785-8255. Your thoughts on election results? The counting continues over the weekend. And the World Cup starts this week, and they may be met with a strike. Dun, dun, dun. All of that as your Monday Morning Answer continues at 6:16.
0: Stuck in traffic? We've got the answer.
7: Good morning. We start in South LA. Disabled vehicle, center divider 110 southbound at 51st Street. It is someone with a flat tire. Cahuenga Pass, a tire, center lane blocked. 101 southbound at Lancashire Boulevard. Studio City, there's a shovel in the center lane. It's blocked. 101 northbound at Coldwater Canyon. And in Mid-City, L.A., off-ramp closed, 10 eastbound off-ramp to Western Avenue. That is traffic on The Answer.
0: 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Breaking news.
7: Los Angeles City Councilmember Nithya Raman continues to surge in the mayor's race. Phil Farrar has the story.
8: Raman has done this on the backbone of mail-in ballots. She has raced by Spencer Pratt for the second-place spot. Democratic incumbent Mayor Karen Bass, who NBC already projected will advance to the November runoff, remained in first place with 35% of the vote. But Raman, who was down nearly 7,500 votes to Pratt on Saturday, now leads him by more than 3,000 votes. The tabulations continue. 83% of the ballots have been counted. I'm Phil Farrar.
7: Meanwhile, the leading Republican in the race for governor of California says he hasn't seen any evidence of fraud in the election.
9: President Trump and others have said that there is fraud happening in California's election, and federal prosecutors have said they're investigating fraud claims along with the FBI. On Sunday, Republican Steve Hilton was asked about that.
10: We've got teams looking at it. We've got teams of lawyers standing by.
9: He tells NBC LA's news conference with Conan Nolan.
10: So far, we haven't seen anything.
9: Many are unhappy with the slow California vote count, but Hilton says that's not evidence of fraud, just evidence of a broken California system.
7: Now here's National Weather Service meteorologist Rose Schoenfeld with your answer weather forecast.
11: Another typical June gloom day on tap today. Those clouds should clear out by the afternoon, leading to sunny skies. And then our highs today will be mostly in the 70s with up to the low 80s for some of those warmest valleys.
7: 59 LA, 62 Anaheim, Larry Marino in the Answer Newsroom. Troop-a-thon is sending care packages to our troops in all branches of the military for Independence Day.
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0: Waking up Southern California. It's the Morning Answer with Jennifer Horn.
1: Bribing that there, they had different buckets they were supposed to put the ballots in after they'd come in, after Election Day, and they were explicitly told it didn't just have to be a postmark that was on or before Election Day that qualified. If the date was handwritten, that would be okay as well.
2: Oh, did you? So you could just write, take an envelope, write Election Day. Don't even write the day, just write Election Day.
0: It's the Morning Answer with Jennifer Horn.
3: It is pretty amazing to figure this process out here in California. We knew it. We know about it. We've lived through it. But the rest of the country seems to be pretty interested in what's happening in California this time around. Maybe that means something will change. Maybe not. 855-785-8255. We have the news that Steve Hilton is still now in second place. What was wild, though, is on Friday, Steve is in first place. Javier Becerra is in second. Tom Steyer's in third. I'm going to say a distant third, but who knows in California. They advanced Javier Becerra. They called him as advancing to November when Steve Hilton was still in first place.
4: Javier Becerra.
3: You tell me this system is not cuckoo. So Steve Hilton in first place, and then you hear
0: the answer. Breaking news.
3: Fox News alert. We can report that Javier Becerra is advancing to the November. Are you kidding?
4: Javier Becerra.
3: Who's in first? It is just wild. I was actually at Fox. So I did my first little foray at Fox News. It was very short, and I don't know if I did a good job. I don't know. It's kind of lame. But anyway, I was in the makeup room, and Anita Vogel, who does the anchoring with Trace Gallagher at night, was in there. And she's sitting there getting her makeup done. I'm waiting to get into the chair. And she goes, why would they call Javier? Looked at her and said, don't know. How does that happen? It must be some prediction because they know how many votes they have out there. You think? Wink, wink. It's bizarre. 855-785-8255. And then you have Spencer Pratt, who was overtaken, and we knew that was coming. When I saw, and look, everybody goes, oh, that's a pretty comfortable lead, 50,000 votes. Not in L.A. Not in L.A., not the way this thing goes. So anybody who is upset today, like me, I mean, I'm wound up about this. I knew it was coming. You knew it was coming, but I'm still tweaked. We need voter ID in the state and the federal government pronto, because here's what's happening. It's not watching the votes. You know, you got poll watchers and campaign. Of course, these people are probably not bad people that are out there counting votes. They're going to be counting what they're given. The question is what they're giving coming from? And if you do not have an ID to secure those votes, we already know it's on the books. You've got somebody who took a plea deal with Bill Asaley, who admitted for 20 years to giving out false addresses, letting people register at her own home, paying people the cigarettes for signatures, the $2 for a vote. It's been going on for 20 years in our state. And she copped to it. She's not the only one, kids. She's not the only one. So we need that voter ID, and we need it pronto. And the Democrats are going to do everything that they can to stop it because of this. Because this is what they love. 7 days, they can put in all the ballots that they need. They can figure out how many people have voted for Spencer Pratt. They can throw in exactly what they need to control the outcome of the election. And then you get the news media goes down and watches the vote count. They say, well, it's as secure as ever. I don't know what you people are talking about. Yeah, it's not somebody counting. It is the vote total and where they're coming from. 855-785-8255. Eric in Los Angeles. Can you calm me down, Eric? Hi.
5: Well, if I can calm down, I saw it coming too. I'd like to remind everybody that Joseph Stalin said, it's not who votes that counts. It's who counts the vote. Who counts the votes that matters. The insiders of the Democrat Party are nothing but Bolshevik Stalinists. And that's why this is happening. I would also like to remind the people of Maine that your Republican Senator, Susan Collins, voted to kill the Save America Act, yep. The Voter Integrity Act. Remember that this November. Even if you have to vote for her crazy Nazi tattoo-loving opponent, get Susan Collins out of there.
3: You know, it's really interesting. That's why I can't imagine this kerfuffle going on in Maine, that the people of Maine would rather vote for the guy with the Nazi tattoo, the anti-Semitism, the racism, the crazy thing saying that he'd like to rape an intruder into his home, not in a gay way, but just to show dominance. I mean, these are the kinds of things that this guy says. They'd rather get that guy than Susan Collins, who really is kind of a Democrat. I mean, come on, Eric. She doesn't do anything for the Republican Party. You would think you'd want to keep her right away. Right?
5: Yeah.
3: I mean, that's what I would think. I don't know. I appreciate the phone call. 855-785-8255. All right. Jimmy in New York. Hi, Jimmy.
6: Hi. Hi, Jennifer. How you doing?
3: Good, thank you.
6: Thank you for thank you for taking my call.
3: Congratulations on your Knicks.
6: Well, they're not my Knicks, believe me.
3: Okay.
6: That's another movie.
3: Another movie, okay.
6: I want to weigh in on the fact that I lived in California from 1975 to 2020. Specifically, I had a house in Burbank, and we sold it in 2020, moved to Western New York. It was great to get out. Now, when I moved there in 75, and I'm sure you're aware of this, there was news constantly about sometime in the next 30 years, there would be a major earthquake on the San Andreas Fault that would hit L.A.
3: Yeah.
6: Well, 30 years has come and gone. All right. Now, if the wildfires of 2025 didn't prove anything, it's that if Karen Bass or Rahman is the mayor and that earthquake hits, the people in Southern California are screwed.
3: You know what, Jimmy? That's exactly what I said after the fires. And you're on the money. I said, you know, this is a fire in Palisades is a big deal, especially because they let it get to be such a big deal. But if you think one area of Los Angeles is out of control, imagine if the entire region is hit.
6: There will be chaos, there will be death, there will be destruction, panic, you name it. I've got family that still lives there, so I have a concern about it. And, you know, again, I don't want to see it happen, but come on, man. 1975, they were talking about it all the time. No one wants to talk about it.
3: Yeah.
6: But again, God forbid that Karen Bass or Rahman, I pray that Steve Hilton becomes the governor, but what's going on really is a shame. And again, I can say one thing about leaving Burbank. I went from having a guy named Schiff as my congressman
3: to
6: a guy named Nick Lingworthy. So thank you.
3: Yeah, I was in your district, Jimmy. You and I were neighbors when you were here. And but he had to live under Shifty Schiff. And now he just rules all over the whole state. Isn't that great?
6: Oh, my God.
3: I know.
6: Thank you.
3: Jimmy, thanks so much. Thanks for taking us with you to New York. And you know what's great is that it actually, New York's a disaster too, but Jimmy's like, you know, it's better than your stupid Los Angeles. Tells you something. 855-785-8255. We are going to go through some of these voter issues with our friend, Ali Triolo. She is the RNC Election Integrity Communications Director. She is going to join us next with an update as your Monday Morning Answer continues at 6:31.
0: Stuck in traffic? We've got the answer.
7: Good morning. We start in downtown L.A. with an accident cleared from the two right lanes, and the traffic brake is released. That's good news. 101 northbound after Alameda. Still a 7-minute delay. Stop-and-go traffic from the 5. It involved two vehicles. South L.A. got a stalled bus. Carpool lane blocked 110 southbound before Manchester. And also in South L.A., disabled vehicle left lane blocked 110 southbound at 51st Street. That's a flat tire, and that is traffic on the answer.
0: The answer. Breaking news.
7: A big change in the race for mayor. Los Angeles Mayor Karen Bass and fellow Democrat Nithya Rahman are now on track to compete in November for a runoff. The latest vote totals say Rahman is now crossed over with more votes than Spencer Pratt.
8: Spencer Pratt has campaigned largely on public safety through viral social media videos.
9: And Spencer Pratt basically got the Republican percentage of votes, and the math just was never going to work in his favor.
8: Matthew Klink runs the political strategy firm Klink Campaigns and says the ballots being counted now are coming in from a specific sector of the population.
9: I'm betting that they were younger voters. They tend to be very, very progressive.
8: Meanwhile, the campaign contribution link on Pratt's website is no longer working. I'm Jason Campadonia.
7: President Trump abruptly ended a taped interview with NBC's Meet the Press after being challenged on his claims of election fraud. The president stormed off the set in Wisconsin after he was pressed for evidence.
10: The one-sided crooked networks. All right, let's call it quits because I've had enough.
7: Trump insisted California officials were cheating on the election. Now here's National Weather Service meteorologist Rose Schoenfeld with your answer weather forecast.
10: Another typical June gloom day on tap today. Those clouds should clear out by the afternoon, leading to sunny skies. And then our highs today will be mostly in the 70s with up to the low 80s for some of those warmest valleys.
7: 59 LA, 62 in Anaheim. Larry Marino in the Answer Newsroom.
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1: Good morning, Jen. I might have a simple answer on why it takes so long to get the votes. 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Have a great day, and let's hope that Mr. Hilton takes it to the top.
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2: I get it now. It's a grand conspiracy. So they teach kids to not count in schools so that they can go become poll workers. And so the ratio is like one for you, two for me, one for you, two for me. And then all of a sudden, Spencer Pratt's in second place in L.A. City. How about that? Welcome back. It is Monday, June 8th. 37 minutes past the hour, and yes, our elections are the talk of the nation, and certainly I knew it was coming, but now we've got Spencer Pratt in second place for L.A. Mayor, in third place, Nithya Raman overtaking him for second place, Karen Bass still in first, advancing to the runoff in November. In the governor's race, Steve Hilton is in second place, followed by Tom Steyer in third by about 300,000 votes, and Javier Becerra already advancing in November. Joining us right now is the Election Integrity Communications Director for the RNC. Ali Triolo is with us. Also, she knows things. She's from California. She knows how this goes. You can follow her at Ali Triolo. Ali, thank you so much for being with us today. And boy, what are your thoughts? We knew this was coming, but here we are.
3: Gosh, well, thank you so much for having me this morning. You know, right when this election started, we actually launched a California ballot tracker clock on our RNC website to show the public how long it's taking and the hours and minutes that are ticking by that results are still not called. And quite frankly, it's a disgrace. We have states like Florida where on election night, you know the results and everyone is happy. And here in California, of course, you're thinking it's going to go one way, and then surprisingly, aka not so surprisingly, the results continue to change. I also think it's quite interesting that, of course, we were able to somehow predict Karen Bass in the number one spot so soon, yet we can't seem to call Spencer Pratt's race or anybody else's. So this is just the tip of the iceberg and why election integrity matters.
2: So I want to run something by. First of all, I was at Fox on Friday night, and I was talking with the news person there, Anita Vogel. She's one of the news reporters. And we were both going back and forth about how they could advance Javier Becerra to November when Steve Hilton was still in first place, Allie. Now, that shifted over the weekend, but it boggles the mind, and this is why we've become the laughingstock. But in all seriousness, I have heard Republicans and Democrats who go and watch the vote count. You can do that. I've heard from my friends in the media who've done it. They say it's all safe and secure. But what is not safe and secure is the fact that you can vote by mail in this state without any ID and that they have no intention of cleaning up the voter rolls. So on election day, magically, when they see where the vote totals are, all of a sudden we get these big dumps that are going into the coffers for Nithya Raman and not one for Spencer Pratt. That's the problem. It's the voter ID time and time again, at least in my mind. We need it at the federal and state level ASAP.
3: Well, let me talk to you about what the RNC is doing specifically when it comes to that. Number one, I know you and I have chatted about this before. The RNC has a landmark election integrity case right now before the Supreme Court, and we should be getting a ruling any day now. It's called Watson versus RNC, and what we are fighting for is that all ballots, mail-in ballots, have to be received by election day
2: Amen.
3: In order to count. So
2: yes.
3: If this case goes in our favor, of course, we are cautiously optimistic. That would stop the nonsense right out of the gate that we are seeing right now in California. The RNC also sued California over its voter roll maintenance practices. We want to see how these voter rolls are maintained because we know, obviously, they are not being properly maintained. We also had a full war room, boots on the ground throughout the primary election with RNC officials, with attorneys, making sure that we were there. And of course, we'll continue to look into this issue and continue to make a move on stopping this mismanagement, stopping these issues. We know this is out of hand. And quite frankly, again, it's a disgrace. And this is why our country has zero respect for California. I'm a fifth generation Californian, and I have zero respect for California. This is so sad. Spencer Pratt ran a wonderful campaign, but it's not even about him necessarily, but it's about the mismanagement of our entire election system and what was once the golden state. I know that that is our slogan, but surely what we're seeing right now means California could not be further from that.
2: So what do you think, Ali, as you're looking at this, and you guys are doing such a great job at the RNC at trying to help California and just sanity fight back and just make sure that everybody has faith in the election system, because what happens is that the more these kinds of flips happen late in the count, people lose faith and then they don't show up to vote. We already have an enthusiasm problem for Republican voters in the state. Do you believe it's the bloated voter rolls? Do you think that it's the fact that we allow these votes to come in late, the lack of security? What do you think is the main issue with California's system right now?
3: Well, gosh, I think all of it you mentioned is important and why we're working to stop it all. But I think it's, of course, these run-on election results. I mean, it is just unfathomable to think that polls closed a week ago now almost and still results aren't in. That is horrible. I also saw that the New York Post did an expose on some processing facility that a county in California invested tens of millions of dollars in to process these ballots in a timely fashion. There was no staff doing that. It is such a disgrace. Also, the RNC has a very, very robust boots on the ground operation. We have specific election integrity directors in 17 states. We are trying to recruit poll workers, to recruit poll observers, to get people involved in the election process. But it is pivotal that our voters know the RNC is working to make sure the ballot box is secure. We're fighting in the Supreme Court. We are fighting at the local level because we need Republicans to turn out for the midterms. We need to keep America Republican, or my gosh, you'll see a giant California spread across our nation, and our country deserves better.
2: Now, with the stuff that's actually going on that you guys are working on at the RNC, is there anything that will impact this election cycle, or are we looking at this for future elections down the road? How do you think the timing plays out?
3: I mean, it just depends on when this result comes down from the Supreme Court, but that absolutely could affect the midterms and, of course, affect elections moving forward. It just depends on when that comes down. We also have a couple of other landmark cases that we're working on to secure the ballot box, secure the way that we're able to invest when it comes to our candidates. But I think the moral of the story is I want to set the scene for you. Back in 2020, 2022, the RNC, since that those few years, we have tripled and doubled our investment. Right now, we're on track to have the most election integrity litigation that we have ever had in the history of the RNC, and double it, as well as our field side investment. So this is not something that we just do casually whenever it's an election year. This is a comprehensive, strict a movement that we have been building now for years under Laura Trump, under our former chairman, Michael Whatley, and now under our current chairman, Joe Gruter. So we're not letting up. In fact, we are full steam ahead and we're gearing up for 2026 and looking to 2028. So my heart breaks for California. I love California, but what we are seeing right now hopefully angers Californians enough to choose to vote differently moving forward, because this is what a Democrat-run, mismanaged election system gets you. Chaos, no results, no confidence in the system. And honestly, no matter who you're voting for, Americans deserve secure elections and results they can trust.
2: Yeah, on election day, or at least close to it, instead of 37 days afterward. And you know what I'd say? I'd say for Gavin Newsom, this is a problem, because if he wants to run for president, this is more of the chaos that people across the country are watching. And, you know, I think he carries that with him into 2028. But we'll see what happens. I appreciate all the work that the RNC is doing for us here in California and across the country. You can follow Ali. She is the Election Integrity Communications Director for the RNC at Ali Triolo. And Ali, always great to catch up with you. Thanks so much for your attention to this.
3: Oh, my gosh. Well, thank you so much for having me. I also would like your listeners to follow at RNC Vote Protect. It's our RNC Election Integrity Twitter account where we are keeping you updated minute by minute on everything that we are doing to help California. So thank you so much for your time this
2: morning. I love it. Follow at RNC Vote Protect. Allie, thanks so much for being with us. Have a great week. 855-785-8255. Lots of emotions about what's happening here in California. There is a website to track and cure your ballot. We'll talk about that here in moments as your Monday Morning Answer continues. It's 646.
4: Stuck in traffic? We've got the answer.
5: Good morning. We begin in Bellflower. Stall cleared from the carpool lane. 91 eastbound at Lakewood Boulevard. Stop and go traffic from Cherry Avenue. It's a 2-minute delay there. South LA, stall cleared from left lane. 110 southbound at 51st Street. Stop and go from Martin Luther King Jr. Boulevard. Van Nuys got a disabled vehicle. Left lane blocked. 405 southbound at Victory Boulevard. Right now, that's a 4-minute delay. Going to take you 6 minutes to get through the area. Stop and go from Roscoe Boulevard. That's traffic on The Answer.
4: 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Breaking news.
6: With more votes being counted this weekend, the numbers are changing. It looks like Los Angeles Mayor Karen Bass and fellow Democrat Nithia Raman are on track to compete in the November runoff for the leadership of Los Angeles.
7: Bass has faced a tough challenge from Raman, a council member for LA's District 4, following criticism of Bass's first term in office. The pair defeated Republican reality TV star Spencer Pratt, among others. Bass moved on to the runoff just hours after the polls closed on June the 2nd. I'm Mark Mayfield.
6: A San Diego man who survived a grizzly bear bite is telling his story.
8: Daniel Crago is lucky to be alive.
9: As soon as we made eye contact, it charged at me.
8: He was on a several-day 20-mile hike in Glacier National Park a little over a week ago when he stumbled upon a small cub and a large grizzly bear.
9: As soon as it started running at me, kind of the thought of this is it went through my mind.
8: He tells NBC San Diego he threw his arm up in front of his face.
9: Thankfully, that's what it bit.
8: His arm ripped open, bone shattered, then he was dragged about 20 feet and miraculously left in the snow. Another miracle, he was found by a doctor who is also hiking and airlifted to safety. He's back in San Diego, recovering. I'm Jason Nathanson.
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10: Another typical June gloom day on tap today. Those clouds should clear out by the afternoon, leading to sunny skies. And then our highs today will be mostly in the 70s with up to the low 80s for some of those warmest valleys.
6: Right now, LA downtown 59 degrees, 62 in Santa Ana. 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
1: What did you just say to me, ma'am?
2: What I said to you is, we noticed that all the protesters left exactly at 2:30. They were walking towards the buses because they were clocking out. They got paid. Most of them aren't from here. They're probably from Los Angeles. Patriots never clock out.
0: It's The Morning Answer with Jennifer Horn.
3: Here we are. Thank you for joining us. And yes, Patriots never clock out. That's why we work full time around these parts. Thank you for joining us. It's Monday, June 8th, 53 minutes past the hour. And of course, the big story that we have been covering is just watching. Many of us knew it was coming. We are just watching these vote tallies just tick, tick, tick, tick. All the Republican candidates out of office.
1: So when
3: we left you on Friday, Spencer Pratt was pretty handily in second place. Well, today he is 3,000 votes behind Nithya Raman, or as Jesse Waters calls her, noodles, which I think is funny. Anyway. Raman, go figure, has surged after homeless heavy districts, that's what they're calling them, have been counted.

0: Now, this stinks to high heaven because, first of all, it's possible she could be number one with homeless people because Karen Bass wants to throw him in a hotel room, which I wouldn't mind. You could throw me in a hotel, a nice hotel room. I don't want to go to some weirdo place, but, you know, a nice hotel room would be fine. Spencer Pratt wants to send him to the desert for treatment. Nithya Raman, well, she wants to take the golf courses and put homeless people on them. So maybe, you know what, maybe she is number one with the homeless people who just love to vote because they do their patriotic duty in between puffs of meth and crack or whatever they do. I don't know what they do. Injections, fentanyl, I don't know. But in between, they love to get out there and do their civic duty because, you know, they're thinking right. They're like, you know what, on my to-do list today, I'm going to bum a cigarette, I'm going to buy some fentanyl, and then I'm going to go vote for Nithya Raman. I'm sure that's how their to-do list works out in the homeless community. So anyway, she's getting all these votes from these homeless areas. And so one of two things could be happening. Either we're seeing the patriotism of the homeless people of Los Angeles turning out to vote, or we know that there is a scheme where people offer cigarettes, money, you name it, pizza, for people's signatures and votes, and they exploit the homeless community. So you tell me which one. I don't know. I mean, I'm going to let you guess because I don't know. 855-785-8255. But lo and behold, she's now in second place with 3,000 votes. Glenda in Santa Clarita is a poll watcher. Hi, Glenda. What do we need to know?
1: Well, we need to know two things. You need to keep an eye on what they're doing as far as I've seen a lot of people show up and didn't have their own address. I mean, seriously, okay? And watch the poll watchers, the poll workers, because you're allowed to, if you need help, you're allowed to have someone help you. Do not have a poll worker there, that's for sure. I also worked as a, watched the poll counting in the last two elections, and I know for a fact that the ballots are supposed to go to a certain area, and then they're supposed to separate them by counties and districts and stuff. And you could see a woman just sitting there doing nothing. We weren't allowed to watch them check her signatures. There is a machine that supposedly opens up all the envelopes. And when we got towards the end, there was people there opening up envelopes and wouldn't let us see what they were doing. So, yeah, all the way around it's been going on. I beg people in Santa Clarita Valley to get out there and watch them count the votes. It's funny. You go out, you want to win, but nobody wants to go out and help to count those, to see those votes being counted. And that is really important.
0: Yeah, no, I think people need to watch. But do you think it's the counting, Glenda? Or do you think, I mean, because I actually don't, I mean, I think that you would have people blowing the whistle all the time if they saw something weird going on. Because there are enough people, enough of us out there watching, enough of you, you right. do it, that if they saw something, right. they would blow the whistle. So to me, it's about the ballots that come in that election day, that come in those 7 days after that seem to be the suspect in this.
1: And it's really amazing how they call an election when there's hundreds of drop-offs.
0: Yeah.
1: I mean, I've been there, I've watched them count and count. I mean, you don't even have enough bags to put all those drop-off ballots. And it's like, how do they win at special? And each precinct, you're still going to have like 1,000 or more. It's really amazing how many people just go and drop them off. I don't understand if they're there and there's nobody in line, just go and frickin' vote. You know, it makes no sense to me. But we really need to get on top of it. I was told that the Democrats suddenly all came out to vote at the end. That's a crock. Mm-hmm. We know that that is a crock. We do need voter ID, and we really need to get on Thune's butt. And a group of us call him every single day to either do the SAVE Act or to drop that kill the filibuster. We're not going to get anywhere without the SAVE Act. Nowhere. Yep.
0: Well, I appreciate you, Glenda, and I'm with you. Voter ID is what we need to focus on. Thanks so much for the phone call. All right. 855-785-8255. Don in the City of Industry. Hey, Don.
2: Jen, warrior princess. Boy, do we need you now more than ever.
0: Oof, we got some warrioring to do, Don. We sure do.
2: Amen. You're our Jen of Arc, you know, so you get put on the golden armor and fight, fight, fight. You know, this is just, it can't stand, Jen. You know this. This is just, this isn't the golden state. This is the moldy state. You know, it's so rotten with corruption. It's unbelievable. And we need, I'm glad Mr. Trump sort of blew his stack on that interview. I mean, you got to get mad. I mean, this is what it takes. We need the FBI involved. We need, you know, I got a letter from, I sent him a couple of shekels. James O'Keefe, you know, used to be with Project Veritas. Now he's got his own operation.
0: Mm-hmm.
2: They were the ones that actually went down undercover in Skid Row. They were the ones that got the evidence, I believe, to get that woman convicted that was down there harvesting the votes from the homeless. You know, hey, here's a pizza, here's some, you know, and he was, you know, it's very detailed, but it's just the tip of the iceberg. You know, the FBI is great at infiltrating organizations and getting evidence, because that's what you need, the proof, you know, because in this case, Mr. O'Keefe, they got the proof. They had the undercover film. This woman was busted, but she's just one woman. They've got an army out there doing this, and these are just manufactured votes. They have it isn't just harvesting. We got to get rid of the drop boxes, get rid of the mail-in ballots. Remember the way the election used to be, Jen. The first time President Trump ran, you know, in my neighborhood, we had a precinct. You know, you had your voting polling place. You went there. There was a book there with your name in it. You signed next to it. They gave you a good look over, and that's the way it's not rocket science. You just have to get back to the way it used to be, because the way it is now, the excuse was COVID. Well, there's no more COVID.
0: I know.
2: But lo and behold, we found the perfect way to cheat. And it simply can't stand, Jen. You know, no cutting and running. You got to stand and fight. As the wonderful lady said, patriots never clock out. We can't clock out.
0: I agree with you, and we got to focus on voter ID. It's the only thing that will save us. That is for sure. Don, thanks so much for the phone call. 855-785-8255. More of your reaction. Again, the story over the weekend, these Democrats picking up votes fast and furious in the late count. Those ballots will be counted until Tuesday. So we'll see what happens, and we'll take your phone calls and get your reaction. Plus, we'll tell you some of the things that you can do to make sure your vote has been counted and tallied. 855-785-8255. 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
4: And I am doing fine. 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
1: Good morning. I have a dumb question regarding this MacArthur Park thing. Shouldn't the mayor of L.A. have been keeping a watch over that to make sure all of that crap was out of there and the drug addicts and whatever? Just a thought. You guys have a great day. Bye.
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2: Thanks for joining us. It is Monday, June 8th, 5 minutes past the hour. I'm Jennifer Horn, and we are talking about the counting. Election day was last Tuesday. We are still accepting ballots, if you can believe it, until tomorrow. We still have about 30 days to certify our election, and even Democrats are saying this is really ridiculous. Bill Maher admitting just how screwed up California's voting system is. Listen.
3: I know why LA is excited today, because the World Cup is coming here next week. Oh, my gosh. This is soccer, right? I don't know anything about soccer. Everybody's so excited. All I know about this is that it's soccer, and a lot of countries come, and it takes a long time, apparently, to play these games. In 39 days, we will know the winner. Oh, no, that's the mayor of L.A. I'm sorry. Oh, yeah. Oh, California. What a f***ed up state this is. But apparently, the two finalists are going to be Karen Bass, the mayor, and Spencer Pratt, the reality star. Oh, look at that. So they are going to be in a runoff. I give the edge to Karen Bass, because who knows more about running off? Oh, we could.
2: Every once in a while, that Bill Maher, pretty darn funny. Pretty darn funny. All right, 855-785-8255. And look, that was done Friday. And now today, Spencer Pratt, pretty much out of it. Paul in Sherman Oaks. Hey, Paul, good morning to you.
4: Good morning to you. Bill Maher's an idiot. it's so amazing. I spent a lot of time in City Hall. I don't know how much time you do, Jen, but I spent not a lot of time, but a bit of time there. And, you know, a couple of years ago during COVID, we were meeting with Nithya Raman's. A bunch of us business owners were meeting with Nithya Raman's office via Zoom, which I hate as well.
2: Yeah, because she's your representative, right? So you know this woman pretty well.
4: I know her real well. As a matter of fact, and coincidentally, you said that Jesse Waters calls her ramen like the noodle. He coined that phrase when I was on his show complaining about her. Remember the incident when the homeless guy threw the bag of poop at my car?
2: Yep, I sure remember that. Who could forget?
4: Well, here's something I'm going to try to look into. I remember finally with Gina Silva, I'll get to my point, but Gina Silva, we finally found this guy. We figured out his name is Cameron Nehru. And I want to track and see, and we have his spelling because the news reported it. I want to see if he voted and who exactly he voted for. Cameron Nehru, the guy with the big belly that threw the bag of poop. Anyway, back to City Hall and the people that walk around City Hall. In other words, the staff of these people like Nithya Raman, Ulysses Hernandez, Hugo Soto Martinez, Isabel Jurado, Katie Yaroslavsky, all their staff members, they all look like a bunch of extras from a Turkish prison movie. City Hall is just like these long-haired, unkempt, unshaven, if they're wearing a shirt, the sleeves are, it's untucked, wrinkled. No one has ever heard of a dry cleaner. I can certainly see these people running around, gathering signatures, smoking a big fatty with an encampment, and then collecting all their signatures and leaving them a bag of whatever behind as a thanks. I can see it happen because they're all a bunch of, people hate when I call Nithya Raman a gypsy, but she fits the description. Look it up in Google. To a T. Mm-hmm. But her staff, they're like a bunch of gypsy mongrels running around, no respect. They all hate police. So what do you do when you hate police? You break the law all the time.
2: Right. That's so why you hate them, because you get caught breaking the law, Paul. That's the problem.
4: Well, but that's the thing. They have no regard for the law. So they have no compunction about doing anything disgusting or illegal. You should see how they treated us on the Zoom calls. So I definitely see them going up to an exam and saying, hey, guys, you're right, Jen. Pizza, cigs, fentanyl, just give me 12 signatures.
2: Mm-hmm.
4: Like, I certainly see that.
2: Well, you don't even have 100%. To guess. I mean, we've got people who have admitted to it, and then we've got independent journalists who have seen them doing it on camera. I mean, it's not like we're making this up. It's the proof is out there.
4: And by the way, I shouldn't say none of these guys. You made the point last week. I've been making this point for 5 years. I said it on Larry Elder's show. The homeless population are people coming in from all over the country on one-way bus passes from judges and sheriffs saying, go to Los Angeles. It's a gangster's paradise. Nobody lives here who is on the street. No one was born here, raised here, or has residence here. They all came here to sit on the street and do drugs. And so they can't vote, but that has to be who was doing the voting, as well as the collusion with the Postal Service.
2: Well, and they're talking about all these areas that are pro-Nithya Raman. They have very large homeless populations, Paul. So that, to me, is where the issue is. Where are these votes coming from? That's what we need to investigate. Are people coercing the votes? Did people go out hunting and buying votes? I mean, that's what I want to know. That's where I want the investigation to focus.
4: I can see it happening. Literally, look at these people that are work. Look at the staffers that are working for Ulysses Hernandez. You can just see, like, you can smell them as they walk past you. They stand still. They leave a puddle of oil. They're all disgusting.
2: Yuck. Well, I don't like that. Thank you, Paul, for the visual.
4: But you're right.
2: Boy.
4: There's so much collusion going on, and I hope we find it.
2: Hope so, too. My hope is in Bill. That is for sure. Thanks so much, Paul. 855-785-8255. Mauricio in Yucaipa. Hi, Mauricio.
5: Hi, good morning, Jen.
2: Good morning.
5: Hi, yes. The lady that called in that was a poll watcher was exactly correct.
2: Mm-hmm.
5: Nobody goes to watch the count, the votes getting counted, and that's when it's most vulnerable.
2: Sure.
5: The whole process has computerized process until it goes into human hands. And when it goes into human hands is when it's most vulnerable, because they're unfolding the ballots. We can't get some machine to unfold ballots. So they're unfolding ballots, and they're actually checking the ballot. And once they see a discrepancy, they send it to another section where they actually handwrite it correctly, which is very vulnerable right there.
2: Mm-hmm.
5: But I've been in there, and I've gotten kicked out of that place twice.
2: Really? What were you doing?
5: Poll watching.
2: Just watching. I thought maybe you were in there with, like, tambourines or something. I didn't know if you got in trouble.
5: No. Well, I was in there. They give you a nice tour when you get there to show you the process. But if you stay in there long enough, they want you out.
2: Wow. Not surprising.
5: So I've been in there, and I stayed there for 3-4 hours. I've shut them down. So they knew they had to get me out, and they made an excuse to throw me out.
2: Wow. Well, Mauricio,
5: thank
2: you so much for the information. And yeah, it's just the latest of the I mean, it's just one of many problems. Jack from Rancho Cucamonga. Hi, Jack.
6: Hi, Jen. You're such a patriot. Thank you so much for undermining our election system.
2: Every time, Jack. Donnie's, you got it.
6: Because Donnie says it's...
2: You got to call in as your right name. I knew when I went to you that this was the guy, but I am a patriot. You're right. I love to undermine an election. Give me a break. All I want is to feel secure. Look, if Spencer Pratt lost on Election Day, he lost on Election Day. But it's the counting. Everybody has to admit that the counting forever is making everybody crazy. Even Bill Maher is telling you that that is too much. How can you say that counting for 37 days is somehow patriotic? It just simply is not. Steve Hilton, he has agreed with that statement. This is what he had to say. He's been talking about this all weekend long.
7: Describing that there, they had different buckets they were supposed to put the ballots in after they come in, after Election Day, and they were explicitly told it didn't just have to be a postmark that was on or before Election Day that qualified. If the date was handwritten, that would be okay as well.
8: So you could just take an envelope, write Election Day. Don't even write the day. Just write Election Day.
2: Pretty amazing. Steve Hilton said that California is a laughing stock.
7: Absolute shambles of an election count. It's actually way worse than the president just mentioned. It's not 6 or 7 or 8 days. Here's from the Secretary of State's website today, 35 days.
9: Oh!
7: That's the plan, 35 days. This is an absolute shambles, a humiliation for California. It is making our state a laughingstock here in America and around the world. We have less than 10 million votes cast in this election in California, and it's going to take them a month to count them. India, 640 million, they do it in a day. States here in America. Look at Florida, how quickly they get their count out. Within hours, same sort of numbers. They have early voting too. They have mail-in voting too. But they can do it in an hour. Here it takes a month. It is an absolutely inexcusable, calamitous catastrophe.
2: Yeah, well, it's not just the counting. It's the fact that they allow Election Day to extend an additional week beyond the cutoff. That's the problem. 855-785-8255. But we do have a few things to celebrate, and one of them is that Sheriff Alex Villanueva is moving on to November, running for L.A. Sheriff. We're going to visit with him next as your Monday Morning Answer continues. It's 7:15.
0: Stuck in traffic? We've got the answer.
10: Good morning. We begin in Commerce with an accident center divider 5 southbound before Garfield. It is a 19-minute delay. Stop-and-go traffic from Olympic Boulevard. 3 vehicles involved. In South L.A., got a bus that stalled. Carpool lane blocked. 110 southbound before Manchester. Van Nuys got a stall cleared. That's good news in the left lane. 405 southbound at Victory. Still a 6-minute delay. 8 minutes to get through. Slow traffic from Roscoe. That is traffic on The Answer.
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11: Los Angeles City Councilmember Nithya Raman continues to surge in the mayor's race. Phil Farrar tells us she's done it on the backs of mail-in ballots.
12: She has raced by Spencer Pratt for the second place spot. Democratic incumbent Mayor Karen Bass, who NBC already projected will advance to the November runoff, remained in first place with 35% of the vote. But Rahman, who was down nearly 7,500 votes to Pratt on Saturday, now leads him by more than 3,000 votes. The tabulations continue. 83% of the ballots have been counted. I'm Phil Farrar.
11: The leading Republican in the race for governor of California says he hasn't seen any evidence of fraud in the election. Steve Hilton was asked Sunday about fraud claims by President Trump and others.
7: So we're looking at everything very closely, as you'd expect. We want to make sure that nothing untoward happens. We've got teams looking at it. We've got teams of lawyers standing by. And so far, we haven't seen anything that suggests that we should move in that direction, no.
11: 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Now here's National Weather Service meteorologist Rose Schoenfeld with your Answer weather forecast.
13: Another typical June gloom day on tap today. Those clouds should clear out by the afternoon, leading to sunny skies. And then our highs today will be mostly in the 70s with up to the low 80s for some of those warmest valleys.
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18: This is John Katzimatidis, the Cat's Corner. Well, I remember the movie Mr. Smith Goes to Washington. What happened? We have too many politicians in Washington that know nothing about business. Why? We need more common sense in Washington. Whether we're talking about the federal government, state government, you need common sense. We need the balance of power in our government. Doctors, lawyers, accountants, professionals, business people, and blue-collar workers. And that's the only way we can come out with common sense. Putting on taxes and regulations without knowledge of what happens. Some of the states are not doing a good job. All they do is raise taxes. And then when they need more money, they tax the taxes. I mean, you got to laugh about it, but it's happening. We need people that have common sense, a balance of power in all our legislative functions to be able to operate our country, our states, our cities more efficiently. This is John Katzimatidis, the Cat's Corner.
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0: Did you know you can watch The Morning Answer? 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
1: Thanks for joining us. It is The Morning Answer. It is Monday. It is 22 minutes past the hour. And while I'm happy today that Steve Hilton is still in the top two, I'm very sad about Spencer Pratt now being in third place because California likes to count and count and count and count and count until the threat is gone. But there is one piece of good news in L.A. worth celebrating, and that is that my buddy, Sheriff Alex Villanueva, has advanced to the November runoff. This is a really big deal. Someone to hold Robert Luna, the current L.A. County Sheriff, accountable. Sheriff Alex Villanueva is here. You can give him a follow, Alex Villanueva 33, and you can get involved with his campaign. It continues. AlexVillanueva2026.com. Sheriff, congratulations. I'm very much over the moon for you. I've been watching this race, and you did great, and now you're going on to November.
2: Well, it definitely looks that way. I'm kind of at the point where I want to see it in writing before I...
1: Don't count your chickens before they hatch. Is that what you're getting at?
2: Yeah, look what happened to poor Spencer.
1: You keep in touch with Spencer Pratt, and I know he is a friend of yours. This sheriff has got to be so frustrating because, I mean, we're not talking about a slight margin on election night. He was ahead by, 50, 60,000 votes on election night, and now he's trailing by 3,000 votes. It is, this process in California is absolute insanity.
2: Oh, it definitely is. And people are, you know, the whole thing about election fraud, and my concern is how many people are officially registered to vote but are not LA residents.
1: Mm-hmm.
2: And out with this whole thing about a voting season that's almost, 5 weeks long?
1: Yeah.
2: It's a ballot harvesting on steroids. That is the part that concerns me because it used to be, a week, 10 days worth of voting, and that was it, one and done? Now it's a whole season of voting, which you never have any idea of the outcome.
1: You know, and I think what makes it really difficult, first of all, I'm not a fan, just admittedly, of the mail-in ballots. I am fine with an absentee ballot. If it's requested by a human being and you get the ballot sent to you because you can't be present on election day, fine. But just throwing ballots at everybody on the voter rolls, when those voter rolls are so bloated and so overrun, it doesn't make any sense. But even worse than that, if we were going to agree to have mail-in ballots, Sheriff, wouldn't it be nice if you had to cast them a week before Election Day, basically, so every vote that's in on Election Day counts? None of this waiting. I mean, they're still waiting for votes for another day. Votes can come in until tomorrow. That just seems so ridiculous.
2: Well, definitely. And I think the point is, and I'm hoping there's a Supreme Court decision that covers this at some point, is that if the ballot is not in the hands of registrar recorder at the close of business on election day, it should be done with. It should be up to the voter to make sure that thing gets to the election on time. This whole thing about having still being counted a week after or received a week after, I think that's ludicrous. And that exposes us to fraud.
1: You know this better than anybody because the same thing happened to you the first time around, your second race, essentially, when you were up against Robert Luna this last time. You were winning on election night, Sheriff, and you were winning for several days after election night. And then all of a sudden it flips. And so at some point, people lose faith in the system, and those voters that you would normally count on, you can't count on them anymore because they've been disenfranchised. That's what this is all about, is demoralizing people in Los Angeles so that we just stop showing up.
2: Yes, and this whole thing about 100% mail-in, that was supposedly to accommodate COVID. COVID is long gone. So why are we still doing it?
1: Yeah, absolutely. All right. Well, let's talk about the good stuff now, because I'm going to make the prediction here. I know you haven't done it yet. And look, I could be wrong, but I'm pretty good intel. I think you're going to make it through. So what does this look like now, Sheriff, as you just have one opponent instead of, about seven or eight? You've got one opponent on the ballot in November. How does your campaign strategy switch? What do you do more of? What do you do less of? What do the next few months look like for you?
2: Well, one thing we want to see is the press to actually start covering the race.
1: Mm-hmm.
2: There was a near blackout on the sheriff's race leading up to the election day. And even to this point today, they barely even mention it.
1: That is very true.
2: They talk about the governor's race, the mayor's race, and no mention of the sheriff's race, which is going to have a runoff. And I think once the attention of the media is on the sheriff's race, you're going to see the sheriff do what we know he's going to do. Basically, he can basically get on a stage and defend his 4 years in office at all. In fact, he's been hiding from debating. So this is going to be very interesting to see what's his excuse going to be now.
1: Are you going to try to push him for a debate this summer?
2: Oh, hell yes. In English and in Spanish.
1: I love that. I love that. And, you know, I think the reason that the media, and, you know, normally I would throw them under the bus and say that they're covering this or not covering him on purpose. But, Sheriff, I would say he hides out so much that he's hard to cover because no one ever sees him.
2: That is very true. Yet, in the primary 4 years ago, there was, I don't know how many debates. I lost count of them. And I did, I think, 3 or 4 debates as the incumbent in the primary, and he was there in those debates, and all of a sudden now that he's the incumbent, all of a sudden there's no debate whatsoever.
1: What is your top beef with the current sheriff?
2: He has no business being in an office because, one, he's treating it like a car rental, and he has no idea of the impact of his decisions, throwing his own employees under the bus for his own political gain, and basically, no one wants to work under his leadership anymore, and that's why the department is shrinking at a historical rate, and deputies are working massive amounts of overtime. It all goes to his failed leadership and his time in office that is basically to be a puppet of the Board of Supervisors, not to actually lead the department.
1: Yeah, and that's the problem, is that the voters actually gave away the power to the Board of Supervisors so that they have oversight on the sheriff rather than the people who elect him. And that's another failure of the voters to be, I don't know, tricked into that scenario where we give away more and more and more of our power.
2: Definitely. And people don't realize that, but sheriffs and district attorneys in the state of California already have oversight by the attorney general, mm-hmm. all 58 counties. They already have the ability to be removed from office by elections, by recall, all these different things. And they designed a whole new one, but it was really designed for my time in office. It wasn't designed for anything else, and they know it.
1: Yeah, they wanted to have control over you because you were a threat to them, because you were calling them out. All right, well, we are with you. You know that. Sheriff Villanueva is so excited that it looks like we're moving on to a runoff. And if you're interested in getting involved with the sheriff's campaign as he moves into the general election into November, AlexVillanueva2026.com. That's the website. And you can always follow the sheriff, AlexVillanueva33. Sheriff, thanks so much for being with us.
2: Thank you.
1: Thanks so much. Have a great morning. Congratulations. All right, guys, as we continue, ooh, it's a spicy Trump MAGA minute. And that's because there was a little back and forth on Meet the Press with Kristen Welker. We'll have it all for you in moments as your Monday Morning Answer continues at 7:30.
3: Stuck in traffic? We've got the answer.
4: Good morning. We begin in Commerce with an accident center divider 5 southbound before Garfield. It is a 19-minute delay. Stop-and-go traffic from Olympic Boulevard. 3 vehicles involved. In South L.A., got a bus that stalled. Carpool lane blocked. 110 southbound before Manchester. Van Nuys got a stall cleared. That's good news in the left lane. 405 southbound at Victory. Still a 6-minute delay. 8 minutes to get through. Slow traffic from Roscoe. That is traffic on The Answer.
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4: The race to be the next mayor of Los Angeles is getting a little more clarity. L.A. Mayor Karen Bass and fellow Democrat Nithya Raman are on track now to compete in a November runoff. Bass has faced a tough challenge from Raman, a council member for L.A.'s District 4. Raman is now in second place. Politically, she's to the left of Bass, and she continues to be critical of the mayor's first term in office. With over 83% of the ballots now counted, it appears that the pair finished ahead of Republican reality TV star Spencer Pratt. The countdown is on to the World Cup. Tammy Trujillo reports.
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4: Now here's National Weather Service meteorologist Rose Schoenfeld with your answer weather forecast.
6: Another typical June gloom day on tap today. Those clouds should clear out by the afternoon, leading to sunny skies. And then our highs today will be mostly in the 70s with up to the low 80s for some of those warmest valleys.
4: 62 now, LA 63 in Santa Ana. 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
1: How would he do, Hunter Biden, in a 2028 Democratic primary?
2: I'm not going to say that. I'm sure, you know, hey, if the guy from Maine can do well, I guess Hunter could do well, too.
0: It's The Morning Answer.
3: He's talking about that charming guy, Graham Plattner, who I think has just ticked off everybody. Men, women, children, Jewish people, black people, pretty much everybody. Tattoo artists.
4: Hey-o.
3: I think he's just really made everybody angry.
4: I mean, I'm not caught up black people.
3: Well, because he, you know what he said, is that black people are poor tippers, I believe, or something. I don't know. He was making racist posts about something. Anyway. He's just, he really has tried to.
4: Clearly, we've never had dinner together.
3: I know exactly. He doesn't know what kind of tipper you are at all, Dan. Come on. All right. So that is the election that will be happening tomorrow in Maine. In the meantime, well, let's jump into it. President Trump went on Meet the Press. It's time for the Trump Mega Minute.
5: America grande ultra best.
0: This is the Trump MAGA Minute.
5: You know, the one thing about sports is you don't have to wait a lifetime to find out is somebody a winner or a loser. You get a lot of losers, mostly losers, fortunately. I always like to hang around with losers, actually, because it makes me feel better. I hate guys that are very, very successful and you have to listen to their success stories. I like people that like to listen to my success.
6: Make America great again.
3: People just don't love him. I don't know. I know Eduardo in Tarzana is on the phone and I know he doesn't like Trump, but you know what? Come on. My mom doesn't like it. How can you not laugh at that? That's pretty good stuff. All right. President Trump on Iran. Meet the press. Take a listen.
5: They've been largely decapitated, and I call it a military exercise because people would rather have it called that. It's not a big war for us. It's not the most powerful military in the world. I built it, frankly. I built it in my first 4 years, and I'm using it a little bit in my second 4 years. Their Navy is gone. Their Air Force is gone. Their anti-aircraft is gone. They might have built it up a little bit over the last 4 weeks or during this little ceasefire that we did at the request of some very good people, very, very fine people from actually from numerous places. As you know, there are a lot of people involved, but from Pakistan in particular, the field marshal and the prime minister. And we're very close to having a deal. And if we don't have a deal, we'll do it one way or the other. Either way, we win.
7: There is a naval blockade in place,
5: yeah,
7: which technically is an act of war under international law. So is this a war as long as there's a naval blockade in place?
5: Well, we have a blockade. It's been extremely effective. And the reason we have it is they try to blockade, and now we blockaded them. And as you know, they're losing $400 to $500 million a day. It's not sustainable for them. They have an economy that's shot in addition to everything else. Their leaders are gone. Their generals are gone. Their first tier and second tier are gone. Much of their third tier is gone. But they put up a blockade, and so we blockaded them, and we have the ultimate blockade. I don't consider that a war, but if you want to define it as such, I guess you can.
3: All right, so that was President Trump on Meet the Press over the weekend talking about Iran. Now, he was asked about the new Ayatollah and what condition he's in. No one seems to know for sure.
7: Do you know where he is? Do you know how he is doing physically?
5: I don't want to say whether or not I know where he is, but there's a good probability that I do.
7: Is he inside Iran?
5: I'd rather not say that.
7: Okay. He is the son of the last Supreme Leader,
5: yeah,
7: who was obviously hardliner. Is this younger Khomeini any better for the United States than his father was?
5: Younger. I think more rational. Injured. He's pretty badly injured. So there's a certain bravery there. A lot of people, if they were injured that badly, they wouldn't be talking about, how we're doing with the United States. They'd have other things on their mind. So there's a certain bravery there. But he is very seriously injured, yeah.
3: All right, President Trump on Iran with Meet the Press. And again, there was some back and forth with Israel and Iran over the weekend. That seems to have stopped. And President Trump says that they're getting closer to a ceasefire between Israel and Iran, but a deal with Iran and the United States. Now, here's President Trump on that deal and what he expects about unfreezing assets. Certainly the Iranians want money.
7: Do you know where all of Iran's nuclear material is?
5: Yes.
7: Would you unfreeze any Iranian assets or lift any sanctions up front as a part of any deal? So that would come after.
5: Comes after, yeah.
7: If they behave, turned if they over do a good job,
5: we start talking, yeah.
7: Material.
5: Unlike Obama. Obama flew a Boeing 757, a plane I know very well. They took the seats out and they loaded it up with $1.7 billion in cash from the banks in Maryland and Virginia and D.C. They emptied out the banks and they gave them $1.7 in green and they gave them tens of billions of dollars, just kept giving them money and it didn't work.
3: All right. So that is President Trump saying we're not going to unfreeze any assets until we get a deal, until we know that they have no ability to produce a nuclear weapon. Now, he also said that he doesn't like these endless wars. That's consistent. President Trump has been a critic of wars that go on and on and on and on.
5: I just want a big election. And the reason I want an election is people have confidence in me, have good judgment. I had to make a judgment. Do I want to go along and have a country that's doing really well, but somebody is going to try and kill us? Or do I want to put out that horrible threat? And I did. I put it out. I put it out for many, many years. Now I'm going to put it out permanently. I'm going to do it either through negotiation, where we're very close to a deal, or I'm going to blow the hell out of them, to be honest with you. And it's going to be very easy for me to do. That's actually the easier path. So, when you say I promised, I didn't promise anything. I don't like these endless wars. This is not an endless war. We've been doing this for 3 months. Much of it has been under the form, a pretty good form of ceasefire. The blockade has been amazing. Our Navy is amazing. Our military is the best in the world. Hey, we took over a very powerful country, Venezuela, a lot of soldiers, big, strong military. We took over Venezuela in a matter of minutes. We destroyed the capability of Iran in a matter of days. Nobody's ever seen anything like it. Now I'm going to finish it.
3: All right. So that was President Trump on Iran, what's coming, and the fact that these are not endless wars in his mind, that there is going to be a completion and that he hopes that comes soon. Now, here's where things get a little spicy, and that is when President Trump is talking about California and our horrible election system. Can we agree with that?
5: It was a dirty election,
7: Mr.
5: and it's
7: President,
5: happening again right now in
7: never
5: California.
7: Presented evidence.
5: It's happening right now in California. Right now, it's looking. Look at what's
7: Where's
5: happening
7: the
5: in California.
7: To that?
5: It's the 4 days.
7: The Republicans are doing well
5: in California. It's no, they're not. They're dropping fast because it's a rigged election. Let me tell you, it's 4 days, and they aren't even close
7: well,
5: to coming
7: they,
5: up
7: that's
5: with.
7: That's how they count.
5: You know
7: the
5: why
7: votes
5: they're doing that? Because they're cheating on the election.
7: There's what? Do you have evidence they're, to support?
5: All
7: that?
5: I have to do is look. All
7: well,
5: I have to do is
7: that's
5: look.
7: That's not evidence.
5: And I listen. And I listen to people.
7: But,
5: and let's see what happens.
7: But, sir, that's not evidence.
5: Do you think
7: and
5: it's appropriate
7: that's how they
5: that they
7: count the votes in
5: do
7: California?
5: Do you think it's appropriate that they have an election and 5 days later they're nowhere close to picking
7: State
5: a winner?
7: State and local officials acknowledge they are slow. They're urging.
5: No, they're crooked.
7: They're urging the votes to be counted quickly. That's how they
5: they're
7: vote in
5: crooked,
7: California.
5: They're crooked, just like you're crooked. Your press is crooked. And Meet the Press is crooked.
7: To be fair, I'm not crooked, but let's
5: really
7: let's
5: well
7: continue.
5: You play right into their hands.
7: Let's continue.
5: You're either crooked or you're stupid.
3: Oh.
5: You play right into their hands with this rep. You know that these elections are rigged. Your network knows that they're rigged. You know that I won an election in a landslide, and I got 94% bad press.
7: But Mr. President,
5: you know why
7: you've
5: I got
7: never
5: that?
7: Presented
5: because you have no
7: evidence.
5: Credibility.
7: But you've never presented evidence that it was rigged. Let's keep talking about. I want to talk about Todd.
5: You
7: Lynch.
5: Have more evidence. There's more evidence than ever presented.
7: Let's talk
5: your
7: about
5: your elections
7: you
5: in this country.
7: Court.
5: We're like a third world country.
7: But, sir,
5: your elections are crooked, and you're crooked, and Meet the Press is crooked,
7: but, Mr. President,
5: and so is ABC and CBS. And CNN.
7: But, Mr. President,
5: you're one-sided, crooked networks. All right, let's call it quits because I've had enough. Thank you, darling. Have a good
7: Mr.
5: time.
7: Mr. President, I traveled all the way to Wisconsin.
5: I've sat
7: I traveled
5: in the rain
7: all.
5: With you.
7: I know.
5: I've sat in the rain
7: all the
5: with
7: way
5: you for
7: to
5: an
7: Wisconsin.
5: Hour, on and off in the rain, and I've given you enough time. You ought to straighten out your press because you know what?
7: Mr. President,
5: a country can never be great with a dishonest
7: all, listen,
5: press.
7: Listen, we traveled on, all the way to Wisconsin for this interview.
3: And you sat in the rain for an hour. I like how he says, thank you, darling. That's enough. All right. I guess she hit a nerve. 855-785-8255. Would not have wanted to be Kirsten Welker in that one. Wouldn't. 855-785-8255 as we continue. Another great one. Advancing it to the November runoff for Secretary.
8: Thank you, have a good time.
3: Bye-bye. We need that for the end of our show. Thank you, darling. I'm going to start calling people darling. I think it's cute. It makes me feel old. I'm going to do it. Okay, darling. Can I call you that, Dan? Would you think that that's sexual harassment?
4: No, that's fine.
3: It's fine. Can I get
8: you
3: on record?
8: Have a good time.
4: Yeah, this will count as record. I'm cool.
3: Okay, darling. So we're going to have Don Wagner next. Is that right?
4: Believe so, yeah.
3: Okay, darling. Perfect.
8: Thank you, darling. Have a good time.
3: All right, advancing to November, our buddy Don Wagner, here to celebrate as your Monday Morning Answer continues. It's 7:45.
9: Stuck in traffic? We've got the answer.
10: Good morning. We start in South L.A. with an accident. Left lane blocked, 110 northbound at Imperial Highway. Two vehicles involved. Harbor City accident cleared from the right lane. 110 southbound at Pacific Coast Highway. In Carson, got some debris. Second lane from left. 91 westbound at Avalon Boulevard. Boyle Heights have a stall. Right lane partially blocked. 101 southbound at Euclid. It's a vehicle that's been abandoned. And that is traffic on the answer.
9: The answer. Breaking news.
11: The leading Republican in the race for governor says he has not seen any evidence of fraud in the election. That was Steve Hilton's response on NBC LA when he was asked about fraud claims made by President Donald Trump. However, Hilton did express his unhappiness with the slow vote count. But he said that's not evidence of fraud, just evidence of a broken California system. He remains confident that he'll make it to a November runoff against Democrat Javier Becerra. Hilton is currently in second place. As votes are counted, though, his lead has been chipped away by Democrat Tom Steyer. Being a social media juggernaut and former reality TV star may not be enough to be mayor of L.A.
12: And Spencer Pratt basically got the Republican percentage of votes, and the math just was never going to work in his favor.
13: Matthew Klink runs the political strategy firm Klink Campaigns and says the ballots being counted now are coming in from a specific sector of the population.
12: I'm betting that they were younger voters. They tend to be very, very progressive.
10: Jason Campidonia reporting LA City Councilwoman Nithya Raman has overtaken Pratt in votes. Now here's National Weather Service meteorologist Rose Schoenfeld with your answer weather forecast.
14: Another typical June gloom day on tap today. Those clouds should clear out by the afternoon, leading to sunny skies. And then our highs today will be mostly in the 70s with up to the low 80s for some of those warmest valleys.
10: Right now, 62 LA, 63 Fullerton, Larry Marino in the Answer Newsroom. Troop-a-thon is sending care packages to our troops in all branches of the military for Independence Day.
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1: Here we are. Thanks for joining us. It is Monday, June 8th. Hope your week is off to a great start. I'm Jennifer Horn, 52 minutes past the hour. And joining us right now is a man who actually has some good news to celebrate today. He is advancing on to November for Secretary of State. Our buddy, Supervisor Don Wagner, is here. He represents the 3rd District on the Orange County Board of Supervisors and, of course, running for Secretary of State. And congratulations to you, Supervisor. That's great news. We were watching your race, and I know we weren't too worried about you, but I'm just glad to see it's California. You never know. It could have been a Big Bird write-in or something that could have just overtaken you. We're glad that you're there.
2: Well, thank you, Jen. I am glad to get that one done.
1: Yes.
2: And now the real work begins. We've got a general election against Shirley Weber, who's had 6 years to fix our election cycle, and we are in the throes of discovering that, well, surprise.
1: Oh, she's done such a stellar job. I don't know if you have anything to run on against her. Holy smokes. That's going to be tough.
2: Target-rich environment.
1: Exactly right. All right, so let's talk about, we'll talk about your election here in a second, but Judicial Watch has been, they've been really doing great work in California. Sadly, it gets overturned. We talk about the million names that were on the voter rolls that were supposed to be removed just in L.A. County. And then, of course, L.A. County sues because they want to have all the dead people and the people who have moved back on the voter rolls. Now there is this 873,000 ghost voter crisis, which presented itself last week. Tell us about that story, Supervisor.
2: Sure. Judicial Watch contacted me about that. And both the American Independent Party and I are now plaintiffs in the Judicial Watch lawsuit against Shirley Weber to get our voting rolls clean under the National Voter Registration Act of 1993. And that date is important, 1993, not Donald Trump, not even George Bush, Bill Clinton.
1: Mm-hmm.
2: The National Voter Registration Act of 1993 requires states to take reasonable measures to remove dead voters, voters who have moved out of the jurisdiction, et cetera, get the dead weight off the voter rolls. And there are counties in this

0: we know we are losing population, where we know people still do die, and they just simply aren't doing it. By the estimation of Judicial Watch, there's over 800,000 folks' names, not people any longer, names that are on the voting rolls that the Secretary of State, with reasonable efforts, could have removed in counties up and down this state. And they are still on there in frank violation of the National Voter Registration Act. Some counties have done an okay job. Orange County, we removed over 100,000 in that time period. San Diego County, they removed over 300,000. But there are counties up and down the state that have removed 10 here, 15 there, 20 there in the last 3 to 5 election cycles. So that's a decade or more.
1: You know, it's really interesting because not only do you think it should benefit all of us to want to clean up the voter rolls. I mean, Democrats are still going to win most of the races in the state, Supervisor. But what really makes us a laughingstock is the fact that we can't get vote totals on election night. And the part of that is the mail-in ballots on bloated voter rolls create just the perfect opportunity for fraud and chaos. And that's what we're seeing play out today. Now, I know the DOJ in Bilisaili in the U.S. Attorney's Office, they're working on a lawsuit to get the voter rolls turned over. How is that? Is that different than this? Is it about the same? Is the end goal the same here?
0: I believe the end goal is the same here. Now, the Justice Department rightly has been very closed-lipped about its investigation, what it's looking for, why it's doing it. Doesn't want to, you know, give a clue to the bad guys. So the Justice Department has been somewhat closed-lipped about what it's trying to do here. But my expectation is, since everyone's goal should be the same thing, clean voter rolls, is that is in fact the end game, to do what the state and federal law let the registrars and Secretary of State do, to clean the voting rolls, because we don't know, to be honest with you, and I think I've talked about this on the show, we don't know how big the fraud is. We know there is some. We don't know how big it is, but as long as people are concerned, that is debilitating to democracy.
1: Absolutely. I mean, and it's not just Republicans. You've got Bill Maher, who was making jokes about this and, was talking about what chaos our system is. What would you say, and is there room in the Secretary of State's office to make a change so that if we do stick, because look, I don't like the mail-in ballots. I do like an absentee ballot. If you request it and you show you're a real person and you want to vote by mail, that's okay. If you trust the voter rolls, mail-in ballots are also okay. Is it possible that we could make a change so that if you do the by mail system, it just has to be in on election day? Is that a possibility? What will we have to do legally to make that happen?
0: Well, that would be a change that would require a change in the law. Mm-hmm. The good news is the federal government, the U.S. Supreme Court, is considering a case out of Mississippi right now. It's under submission. It's been argued. We don't have a decision that would require states in federal elections. So it wouldn't apply to the primary, but it would apply to the general elections in November, to have an election day, which is specified in the Constitution, meaning that your ballot must be in by the closing of the polls on election day. You can't come in a week later with a truckload of ballots and say these were all mailed on time. That would require a change in the law, and there is a Supreme Court case that is looking to do that. It wouldn't apply to the primaries because the Constitution only talks about that November election date. But that would be one single change we could make. And if we were smart, we would apply that to our primaries and not allow ballots to keep trickling in. Because, again, when elections change 3 weeks out and it's because ballots have been trickling in, regardless of whether there's actual fraud, there are people who will feel that they've been defrauded, and that we can't have in our election system.
1: Well, and that also puts a thumb on the scale, because then people feel demoralized. They don't show up to vote. And so you are really suppressing the vote with that messaging, because it's already happening in California because people are already demoralized. So I don't know. I think we need to make some big changes here. I hope the whole country puts some pressure on California to do just that. And of course, we always love having you with us. And congratulations. Moving on to November, Don Wagner, your candidate for Secretary of State, challenging Shirley Weber. And you should check him out online, Don Wagner CA. That's where you can find him on X. Supervisor, thanks so much for being with us.
0: Thank you, Jay.
1: Appreciate you. Have a great week. All right, 855-785-8255. As we continue, our brand new White House correspondent from the Salem News Channel, Willie Nelson, joins us next as your Monday Morning Answer continues. It's 8 o'clock. Portions of the following are pre-recorded.
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1: Yeah, the California elections is like a five-card draw game of poker. And the state wants us all to believe that just because we can see the dealer dealing cards, and just because somebody asks to draw four and he shows his ace, that the game's legit. But the problem is the state's not letting us inspect the deck, the voter rolls. That's the problem. They want us just to trust them as to the validity of that deck of cards, and it's corrupted. That's what the problem is in California.
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2: It sure is. We thank you for joining us here on a Monday. It is June 8th, 4 minutes past the hour. I'm Jennifer Horn. And guys, it is fun to have in studio. He's back. He disappeared for a short time. He's back. So maybe he'll visit us. But the brand new, newly named White House correspondent for the Salem News Channel, Willie Nelson, is here. You know his man on the street stuff from this program, The Larry Elder Show, all over the place, Fox News and all the other sources. Willie, welcome back.
3: Jen, it's great to be here with you. I love being in studio with you. It's always so much fun.
2: Okay, so I have to ask you. So you've moved to D.C. You've been there for what? How many weeks?
3: 2.5 weeks now.
2: Okay, and then you came back to L.A. Are you missing Los Angeles at all?
3: I mean, I love my friends and family here. I'll tell you this, I'm not missing the driving. I walk to work every
2: day.
3: In D.C.
2: It's much smaller.
3: Yeah, and now I've driven into the studio today. It took me like 25 minutes, and I'm like, God, this feels so barbaric. You know, back in D.C., I'm either metroing or walking, and I'm reading, I'm tweeting, I'm replying to emails. Here, I got to be focused on the...
2: You got to actually hold the steering wheel. There was a story this morning, though, about a guy who was caught on the 5 freeway sleeping in his Tesla.
3: Wow. That doesn't sound too bad. You'd be able to catch up on
2: take
3: some sleep.
2: Take a little
3: sleep.
2: Nap. I don't know if I love that, but, you know. All right, so let's jump into it. A couple of things to talk about. Mm-hmm. First of all, let's talk about your time in L.A. Then we'll get the report on D.C. But you came out this weekend and thought, I'm going to dig into this Spencer Pratt stuff. And if you are just joining us, Spencer Pratt was solidly in second place, pretty comfortable lead, about 40,000 votes ahead of Nithya Raman. Lo and behold, over the weekend, now Nithya Raman is 3,000 votes ahead of Spencer Pratt. And I think we kind of knew this was coming, but once again, it surprises us when we see just how blatant it is that they count these votes and just how messed up the system is in California.
3: Jen, so I'm going to be a little bit all over the place with this.
2: I love
3: report,
2: it. Okay,
3: because
2: okay?
3: I got a lot for you today. First, for your radio listeners, I'm going to describe what I have in my hands. I have two things right here. I brought a prop, which I know is a little unique for a radio show, but in my right hand, I have my grandmother's ballot that was mailed to my parents' house, Mary Armour Nelson. I'm William Nelson, okay, my lovely grandma. In my left hand, I have her death certificate because my grandma's been dead for 4 years.
2: It's incredible.
3: And it's a death certificate with the L.A. County and then in the other hand, a ballot from L.A. County.
2: Huh, weird.
3: So it's almost like the right hand and the left hand are doing no
2: They're
3: communicating.
2: Not talking.
3: And somehow it's just kind of a free-for-all. So that's something I just found very peculiar and... It seems a little odd that dead people receive ballots here in California. Now, I want to tell you what I sought out to do this weekend.
2: Yeah.
3: You know, as you know, I'm the man on the street. I went out to multiple parts in Los Angeles, and I spent probably 4 hours yesterday trying to get reactions to this mayoral race because it was 5 days after the election.
2: And we should preface this with the whole country is talking about this mayor's race.
3: National
2: in Los
3: attention.
2: Angeles, right?
3: Yeah.
2: I mean, everybody from D.C., well, we would think to L.A., talking about Spencer Pratt and the mayor's race.
3: Yes, it's getting so much attention. All eyes are on California and Los Angeles in particular. And so, yeah, you would think everyone would have something to say about it right now. But
2: wah, wah.
3: Wah, wah. But I talked to 20, I stopped 20 plus people out there yesterday. So I went to Venice Beach and then I went to Brentwood, which are, you know, two very different demographics.
2: Sure.
3: And... out of the 20 plus people, only one person said they voted in it. And then on top of that, no, I don't want to do anything on camera about it. So
2: So that was a Spencer voter.
3: Yeah, that's a good question. Like, that's good speculation. But yeah, I was so taken back by just the responses, which were, there was an election this week? Who was in it? Like, I didn't hear anything about it. Like, or I didn't have time for that. Like, I was so, like, it made me question, am I insulated? Am right. I, like, unaware of just how... like how little people
2: tuned
3: really
2: out.
3: Care about this. Yeah, are so tuned
2: well,
3: out.
2: Because you and I, in our bubble, everything's been about Spencer mm-hmm. and Karen Bass and who's going and yeah. the counting and the overtaking. We've been watching that. Mm-hmm. And I think people listening to this program are in that bubble with us.
3: Yes.
2: But there's a whole class of people out there who are just, you know, the dupa-dupes who are just going on about their life.
3: Yes. And I want to play one because...
2: That's a professional term, by the way, the dupa-dupes.
3: Dupa-dupe, yeah. I think I learned that one in media school. I do want to play a clip, though, that I found because I think it's entertaining. And I actually do think it's a good look into the average and what the person who's not even paying attention, what they think it looks like. Okay, so let's go ahead and play clip number one.
4: We've come to the streets of Los Angeles to get reactions to the LA primary race that just happened earlier this week. What are your thoughts on it?
5: I don't vote. I don't have time for that.
4: You never vote?
5: No, I work too much.
4: If you had voted, who would you have voted for?
5: I don't even know who is running.
4: Well, there's the current mayor, Karen Bass. There's Nithya Raman, who's a Democrat socialist. And then we had Spencer Pratt, who was on the reality show The Hills.
5: Names, but really a reality show's candidate? Oh, that's hilarious.
4: Did you know that it's been 5 days since the election and we still don't know who the winner is?
5: Oh, wow. Is it rigged?
4: Wow. Is that what you think that would mean or imply?
5: Yeah, I mean, yeah. Why is it taking so long?
4: That's a good question.
5: They got the best people up there, right, to get that all together and stuff. What are they paying? Who are they paying? Like, they should, like, fire them.
2: Okay, that laugh.
3: Yeah, very endearing laugh.
2: Something else. That laugh is something else. That clip, by the way, you should send to Steve Hilton.
3: Okay.
2: Because he is running for governor, and he has been talking about the fact that they are not hiring enough people, mm-hmm. that there needs to be more people counting. I appreciate what Steve's saying. I think our problem is that we accept votes for 7 days. We're still accepting votes.
3: It's unbelievable.
2: Until tomorrow, based on last week's election.
3: And by the way, I know two people personally in Los Angeles who voted both Pratt and Hilton on the day of, and their votes, and they're tracking their votes, and they still haven't been counted. So how can you call an election based off ballots that have been dropped in, mm-hmm. but they all haven't even been counted? It just seems so suspicious to me. It was like Pratt is ahead. He's ahead, but no, but we can't call it.
2: Yeah.
3: The second Nithya takes over, it's done, guys. Everyone check out. But I thought that clip was interesting as well, because even just, you know, someone who knows nothing hears that. They go, 5 days? We don't know. That sounds rigged.
2: Who's exactly?
3: She goes,
2: who totally tuned out, goes, it takes so long?
3: Yeah, she goes, don't we have the best people? Aren't we? They should be fired. And that to me is like, that is kind of the normie mm-hmm. view. It doesn't take some political consultant to just see that doesn't pass the sniff test. Because any other industry, you know, if something was being done so incompetently, you would fire them.
2: Of course.
3: But for some reason, our government, and supposedly here in California, it's the most elite, and we have the most efficient tech.
2: We have the fifth largest economy on the planet, Willie.
3: Yeah, whatever it is, it's kind of unbelievable. Now, I want to play the second clip as well. Let's go ahead and play number two. This one's purely out of entertainment, just so you can see what the streets of Los Angeles are like. Here we go.
4: We're getting reactions to the LA mayor primary that happened this week. Did you vote in it?
6: No, sir. Didn't get the chance, unfortunately. I haven't voted in years. Caught a felony, unfortunately. And now it's against the law for me to vote. So if you could pass legislation to help a felon be able to exercise his right to vote, that would be greatly appreciated.
4: What was the felony over, if you don't mind me asking?
6: It was aggravated battery.
2: Ooh.
6: But I'm going to tell you the truth. It was only aggravated because I had a weapon on me, right? But it was legal out of another state, traveled to a state that it wasn't legal. So, you know, that reciprocity for having a possession of a firearm, you know, it doesn't work in all 50 states. So I fell victim to that.
2: He was a victim.
7: A
2: victim for getting in a fight with a gun in his pocket. Okay, I got that.
3: Reciprocity. That dang old reciprocity.
2: I like how he asked for your help to get his ability to vote back.
3: You know, decently media trained. He understood there was a moment there. It was compelling. Yeah, he was likable.
2: He's
3: so.
2: Like, you know, it was. It wasn't my fault, man. Wasn't my fault.
3: So,
2: I get to vote.
3: Yeah, a little look into the streets of Los Angeles. We have felons. We have other people who don't know anything about elections, but they go, oh, 5 days, that seems a little odd.
2: Exactly. That seems a little much. All right, so in our last moment, that was great stuff from the streets. In our last moment, D.C., how has it been at the White House? Come on.
3: It's been
2: it's gotta be so cool.
3: Jen, it's unbelievable. Every day feels like a TV show. So blessed to be there. It's the White House, you know, it's like, you know, it's nonstop action, especially right now. President Trump is, you know.
2: You're there at the right time.
3: He's got his foot on the gas and he's not taking it off.
2: Have you been in the Oval yet?
3: Not yet. I'm hoping to get in there soon. Yeah, that's next.
2: All right. I love it. Well, the president's going to the Knicks game tonight.
3: Great.
2: And he was in Bedminster over the weekend. So you'll be headed back just in time to hang out with the president again at the White House.
3: Yes. And you know, I just learned that there's a congressional baseball game.
2: Yes.
3: On Wednesday as well.
2: It's this Wednesday.
3: And Salem, right before I got on air, just invited me to it.
2: It's so much fun, by the way. I've never been, but I love to watch it because the Republicans used to get it handed to them. Now they've been doing it.
3: Okay,
2: so
3: cool.
2: Yeah, you'll like it. Watch it. That's great stuff.
3: Okay.
2: All right.
3: I'm pumped.
2: Give us a call from the congressional baseball game. We'll get a little update.
3: Okay.
2: All right. Willie Nelson is here. You can follow him, Willie Nelson TV. He is our White House correspondent, brand new, and content producer, our man on the street for Salem News Channel. And Willie, great work. Always fun to see you. Give him a follow again, Willie Nelson TV. As we continue, an update to Iran, Israel, some fighting overnight. Rabbi Michael Barkley will be with us next as your Monday Morning Answer continues. It's 8:15.
8: Stuck in traffic? We've got the answer.
9: Good morning. We start in South LA. A crash with the CHP was holding all lanes. 110 northbound at Imperial Highway. Stop and go traffic from the 105. It involves two vehicles. And a wrong way driver in Westminster Beach Boulevard at Westminster Boulevard. Southbound and northbound lanes. Pasadena and Plywood. Right lane blocked, 210 eastbound at Rosemead Boulevard, Redondo Beach, stalled bus. Carpool lane blocked, 405 northbound before Inglewood Avenue. That's traffic on The Answer.
8: 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Breaking news.
9: Los Angeles City Councilmember Nithya Raman continues to surge in the mayor's race. The story from Phil Farrar.
10: Raman has done this on the backbone of mail-in ballots. She has raced by Spencer Pratt for the second-place spot. Democratic incumbent Mayor Karen Bass, who NBC already projected will advance to the November runoff, remained in first place with 35% of the vote. But Raman, who was down nearly 7,500 votes to Pratt on Saturday, now leads him by more than 3,000 votes. The tabulations continue. 83% of the ballots have been counted. I'm Phil Farrar.
9: The statewide average gas price is down by 2 cents.
11: AAA says the average price for a gallon of self-serve regular is now $5.90. In Los Angeles County, gas is now going for $5.92. It's 8 cents less in Ventura County. Gas is $5.79 in Orange County, $5.80 in San Bernardino County, and $5.76 in Riverside County. I'm Mark Neufeld.
9: And an investigation is underway after three people were stabbed on the San Clemente Pier. Now here's National Weather Service meteorologist Rose Schoenfeld with your Answer weather forecast.
12: Another typical June gloom day on tap today. Those clouds should clear out by the afternoon, leading to sunny skies. And then our highs today will be mostly in the 70s with up to the low 80s for some of those warmest valleys.
9: Right now, 63 LA, 64 in Anaheim. Larry Marino in the Answer Newsroom. Troopathon is sending care packages to our troops in all branches of the military for Independence Day.
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20: Oh, I was waking up several times during the night. More than anything else, it was snoring, and so I was getting complaints from my wife.
19: And how did Dr. Simon's treatment work for you?
20: Dr. Simon's treatment worked beautifully. 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Slept longer without getting up. It's been terrific. It's been a life changer.
19: I'm glad Dr. Simon's treatment has been a life changer for you. 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
19: Happy wife, happy life, and happy spouse, happy house. 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I urge you to call Dr. Simon at 892-SMILE, 892-SMILE, tmjexpert.com.
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1: Thanks for joining us. It is June 8th, 22 minutes past the hour, and it's Monday. It feels like it, huh? As we get started here for a brand new work week, I'm Jennifer Horn, and we have spent most of the day lamenting election results, but there is a lot of other news that is happening. You heard the president talk about Iran and a potential deal on Meet the Press yesterday. Well, tense times last night. My phone rings. I get the news update from Rabbi Michael Barkley, who says, hey, Israel, Iran, they're shooting missiles back and forth. We brought him in so he can tell you what that might mean for the coming days and for a possible future of Middle East peace. Rabbi Michael Barkley is here. He is the host of the Rabbi's Table, which you should be listening to every single day. Get it wherever you get your podcasts. You can check him out on YouTube and therabbistable.com and on X at the Rabbi's Table. Rabbi Michael Barkley, good morning to you. Thanks for jumping in today. You never sleep, so we appreciate you being here.
2: Good morning, Jennifer. And there's no time to sleep these days.
1: Well, that is so, for sure. So let's talk about the latest. Over the weekend, we had Iran shooting missiles into Israel. Israel, President Trump said he asked them not to respond. Israel did respond. Now things have quieted down. Where are we this morning? And what does this mean for the broader picture?
2: So just to back up, there was a supposed ceasefire between Lebanon and Israel. Israel was very clear, if Hezbollah attacks Israel, Israel is going to counterattack and respond if Hezbollah breaks the ceasefire. If they did, Israel went and took out Dahiya, an area, a suburb of Beirut. They were very targeted and took out some infrastructure of Hezbollah. Iran said, oh, this is not okay, and we're going to light up the skies on Israel. And then that's what they did. It was yesterday, our morning, their nighttime. Mm-hmm. They attacked Israel. They sent in ballistic missiles. Israel then paused. President Trump said, don't go in. I'm telling BB he has to do what I tell him, and he's not going to go in. And he actually
1: good luck with that. Right.
2: Yeah. So Israel did attack. They sent in some jets to take out Iran's air defense systems, as well as they hit one petrochemical plant. And Iran kept attacking. Mm-hmm. They've sent in a total of 24 ballistic missiles. Two more ballistic missiles came in from the Houthis, who joined in from the south in Yemen. And as always, Iran attacks not in a targeted way, but they attack civilian areas. They attack homes. They don't attack infrastructure. Israel did what they do and did a lot of damage with Iran. And now Iran then threw some more missiles out. And then they're saying, oh, now we want to have a ceasefire. Everyone stop. Mm-hmm. After they were complaining, by the way, when they had ballistic missiles returned to them from Israel. Trump has said this morning, everyone needs to stop. I'm telling them all they need to ceasefire, and they all will have to do that. He spoke with Netanyahu a couple hours ago. Literally right this moment, BB is about to start a press conference in Israel to talk about what they're doing. So the future is the same as the past if we don't change it. That's really the challenge. We are in this cycle keeps repeating because people keep doing the same thing. Iran has shown who it is for 47 years. And I have greatest of respect for President Trump, but unless there's a lot of information that just is totally outside anyone's understanding, he's getting played, and he has been getting played.
1: By Iran, who keeps asking for more time.
2: Exactly, which at which point they rearm. We know that there's 28 miles of tunnels that are underground where they're storing things, that they're still working on nuclear weapons. It's been reported that, Bloomberg reported that they're closer to nuclear weapon now than they were in June of 25. Look, President Trump, like any great CEO, listens to his advisors. He's just listening to the wrong guys.
1: Who is it in there that you think he's listening to?
2: Steve Witkoff and J.D. Vance. I think it's the two of them specifically. And they both have their own agenda to not have this war go on at all for different reasons. And I think that it's a real, real challenge. Iran has shown that they are the scorpion who stings the frog. They're going to follow their nature. For them, this is a 1,400-year war. Mm-hmm. It's not about Israel. It's not about land. It's not about oil. It's not about power. It's about God. And something Witkoff, Vance, and I don't know that President Trump understands is that this is a theological war, not a political war. So all of these ceasefires are a waste of time. They are not interested in peace and prosperity the way our culture is. The other thing to understand is we think we're so proud, as we should be, that we've now achieving 250 years of our nation. That's nothing compared to a culture that's thousands of years old.
1: Sure. We're newbies.
2: And we are newbies. And they have thousands of years of negotiating, looking at a long term in a whole different way than we do. We think a few months is a long war, a long battle, and we really become the MTV generation. And in fact, what we need to do is look at the world in a bigger way, the way that they do. We need to understand our enemy. And they are our enemy. They want to create a worldwide caliphate. They're about that 47 years ago when they took over Iran. So the idea of having a ceasefire, the idea of having a peace treaty with a regime that is committed to our destruction is just a stalling. Mm-hmm. And they know it. They know eventually there will be another Joe Biden type of president that they'll be able to do what they want with. And Iran understands this. The regime understands this. When you are at war, which is a horrible thing, the goal is to win. As Trump said repeatedly, he would only accept an unconditional surrender. Now the discussions are about releasing frozen assets, paying reparations to Iran, all sorts of things like that. This is not an unconditional surrender. And Israel, again, demonstrated last night what they could do. But the fact that they can do it right now doesn't mean that Iran's not going to develop other weapons that, God forbid, can get into Israel that can get past the Iron Dome. So we kind of have this obligation, responsibility, and blessing to go and finish the mission, which is what all Israel wants, because they keep getting attacked. Marco Rubio put it well. He said the other day that, I think so yesterday, that if someone shoots at your country, the country shoots back, and if they don't, they're a stupid country.
1: Yeah. What do you think, in our final moment here, Rabbi Michael Barclay is here, what do you think about the relationship with President Trump and Bibi? Is it fractured? Are they trying to one-up each other, or are they still walking in a united fashion?
2: I think they're still walking in a united fashion. They're just, they're two men who have huge personalities, huge egos, huge wisdom. Mm-hmm. And so, when they're in a room, they take up a lot of the air in the room. And so I think they're still on the same page, but Bibi's got to watch out for Israel. Trump's got to watch out for what he considers the U.S. He's listening to his advisors. And Trump's comment yesterday about Bibi will do what he tells him is as ludicrous as anyone saying that Trump will do what he tells him.
1: Right. I think that's right. I think that's what we have to be careful of. But I do think it's fair to say they have a common goal, which is a denuclearized Iran. But Israel, as you mentioned, is about their own self-preservation, which they should be. And the United States, I think President Trump is more focused globally on the region and the peace that he's trying to accomplish within the Middle East. And so it is interesting that they have a shared goal, but yet their outcomes are a little different.
2: Very much so. I think that's a big part of it. And I think that Bibi understands what's going on theologically, and Trump's advisors do not.
1: Yeah. Yeah.
2: And I think that's the really big, that's where the fight comes in. That Trump's advisors still want to make this about Israel. It's not about Israel. It's about Western civilization.
1: Hopefully they're listening to Dr. Sebastian Gorka, who is in there, who knows more all too well about the ideology. And you're right about that. They have to understand that there really is no negotiating with extreme Islam. There's not. Their end goal is heaven. That's what they're willing to do, and they're willing to kill people to get there, for sure. All right.
2: Yeah. Oh, Rabbi. And they have no desire. They don't care if they die doing it.
1: That's right. So. Rabbi, thanks so much for being with us. I want to encourage you to check out The Rabbi's Table wherever you get your podcasts, or on YouTube. You can check out the website, The Rabbi's Table, and follow him. How about this? At The Rabbi's Table. It's weird how they all line up like that. I mean, that's some pretty good work there. Rabbi Michael Barclay, thanks so much for being with us. We'll talk to you again soon, my friend. We'll talk to you later on today.
2: Thanks, Dan. Much love. See you soon.
1: Thank you. All right, guys, as we continue, we've got a gold report. We've got an update for you on the counting here in Los Angeles, and a whole lot more as your Monday Morning Answer continues. It's 8:31.
3: Stuck in traffic? We've got the answer.
4: Good morning. We start in Torrance with an accident, carpool, and left lanes. 405 northbound before Crenshaw Boulevard, a 13-minute delay. Stop traffic from the 110. It's a vehicle and a motorcycle. Redondo Beach, stalled bus, carpool lane, 405 northbound before Inglewood Avenue, a 12-minute delay. Stop traffic from Crenshaw Boulevard. East L.A. got a dog walking on the right shoulder near lanes 5 northbound at the 10. And that is traffic on The Answer.
3: 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Breaking news.
4: Los Angeles Mayor Karen Bass and fellow Democrat Nithya Raman are on track to compete in a November runoff for leadership of the city. Bass has faced a tough challenge from Raman, a council member for L.A.'s District 4, following criticism of Bass's first term in office. The pair defeated Republican reality TV star Spencer Pratt, among others. Bass moved on to the runoff hours after the polls closed on June 2nd. Raman overtook Pratt on numbers released Sunday. Contract talks scheduled to resume as SoFi Stadium workers are threatening to strike before the start of the FIFA World Cup matches. More from Mark Mayfield.
5: Workers say they want more money, along with a promise that ICE agents won't be involved in World Cup security. ICE is expected to provide security support, but has promised not to do immigration enforcement during the event. The first soccer match at SoFi takes place on Friday. It'll feature the U.S. versus Paraguay. If thousands of workers go on strike, major aspects of stadium operations will grind to a halt. I'm Mark Mayfield.
4: In Riverside County, two children were recovered from a vehicle after deputies pursued a suspect connected to an attempted kidnapping. Now here's National Weather Service meteorologist Rose Schoenfeld with your Answer weather forecast.
6: Another typical June gloom day on tap today. Those clouds should clear out by the afternoon, leading to sunny skies. And then our highs today will be mostly in the 70s with up to the low 80s for some of those warmest valleys.
4: Right now, 63, LA 64 in Anaheim. Larry Marino on the Answer Newsroom.
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4: All right, that means when you hear the Pledge of Allegiance, it is time, ladies and gentlemen, to pledge our allegiance on a Monday. Welcome into The Morning Answer. The Allegiance Gold Monday Morning Gold Report is here with my friend Alex Abkarian. We had such a great time at Arif Halaby's second, I always want to call it second chance, but it's a second look summit where people could bring their portfolios and get expert advice on just what they're doing, if they're on the right track or if they need some tweaks to their retirement strategies. Alex, it was great to spend the weekend with you. Good morning.
5: Good morning to you, Jennifer. Not only was it great to end the weekend, but it's even better to start the week with you.
4: Absolutely, because we put ourselves on the right track. And I have to tell you, and this is not just because we're friends or besties, as we said, but this, you are so good when you talk to people about gold. I mean, you brought visual aids with you. You brought a stack of cash with you to show people the value, how gold is a store of value. And it's just so interesting because I think for a long time, people just looked at precious metals as something, well, maybe you have it, maybe you don't. Maybe you got some left to you by a grandparent or something. But you really talk about why gold is such an important bucket when you're putting together your plan for retirement.
5: Absolutely. Look, I learned this from President Trump. Last April, I watched him talk about how other countries were having us tariffed up the wazoo, but no one knew about it.
4: Mm-hmm.
5: It's one thing for people to hear about it, and it's another thing for people to see it. So as soon as I saw that visual, I said, you know what? A painting speaks 1,000 words, and that's exactly it. So I really want people to understand that there are two things they don't control. The rules of the game, number one, and that the value of the dollar is going to stay the same.
4: Yeah.
5: Those are two things we know that it's not going to be beneficial for them. So the more they understand why gold, then it's just going to become easier. I think the question should not be why gold at this point. The question should be, who should I work with that understands, has the expertise, understands that integrity is important? I want to make sure that I'm taken care of. And this is why I think Allegiance Gold being part of the morning show, that community is so great. Every time I go to the Breakfast with Jen or we host an event, I'm seeing a lot of familiar faces, and then that bond just solidifies and builds trust. So that's why we do what we do. We enjoy what we do.
4: That's right. You want to help people, and you want to make sure that they understand why this is an important strategy for them. So give us your update today. We've got a couple of specials I know out there. And if people are interested in talking to you, Alex, they can go to protectwithjen.com. They can also call you at 844-790-9191. But what should we be paying attention to this week?
5: So this week on Wednesday, we're going to get the inflation number. Don't be spooked, folks. The inflation number will be slightly higher than last month. But look at the great job report we got in Friday. So there are some mixed economic numbers. But what we're looking forward is our fathers. We want to salute our fathers. 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
4: So basically, you just call Allegiance Gold and you say, "Who's your daddy?" and you get the daddy special, right?
5: That's a good one.
4: I like it. All right. So for all you fathers out there, you don't have to call in and say, "Who's your daddy?" But bonus points for me if you do, because I think that's too funny. And they'll know what you mean over at Allegiance Gold. Give Alex and his team a call. They are fantastic. 844-790-9191. 844-790-9191. You can also go to the website, protectwithjen.com. 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And Alex, thanks so much for being with us.
5: Thank you, Jen.
4: We'll talk to you soon. All right. That is Alex Evkarian and Allegiance Gold. ProtectWithJen.com is the website there. All right. Let's get back to your phone calls because there are a lot of them. Tila in Alabama, you've been holding for so long. Tila, thanks so much. Good morning to you.
6: Hey, good morning. Oh, always worth the wait when I can hold if I don't have to get to another commitment. I'll always wait for you guys.
4: You are so sweet. Thank you for that.
6: Yeah, my pleasure. So I'm watching from afar because I used to live there and I have a lot of great friends that I still connect with there. And it's so concerning. The race is absolutely bizarre. But I'm wondering, and I know it's just my ignorance, but I know that's why I'm calling you for help. Why is it that you've got the situation with the Spencers, the voting there, and you've got with Steve Hilton, hey, he says, we're watching this so closely. Everything's going perfectly and everything's fine or there's no issues. Who's watching or why can't they watch? It sounded like from an earlier call, and I might have misunderstood it, that people can't seem to get in and see what's happening.
4: So you're supposed to be able to watch, and the campaigns are able to have those people who are in the room who are watching to make sure it's okay. But what we heard from one of our earlier callers is that you can go down there, they'll give you a nice tour, and then they want you to get out of the way. So that's a good question for our audience, is if you have tried to go in and look at the counting, what was your experience? 855-785-8255.
6: But why is it that I don't understand why Steve Hilton's, that while they're able to, though?
4: Mm-hmm. They're able to. Their campaigns are able to get in there, yes.
6: Yeah, why can they, and he's confident and he's staying on top of it, so why can he do that? And since we all knew that there was going to be the cheating, it was unquestionable, it was going to be bizarre, how come, like they last time with Trump, they made it too big to rig? I mean, mm-hmm. They started early on and just, so why wasn't there preparation for that? No, I knew this was going to happen. It was unquestionable. And
4: well,
6: Karen Bass has been too confident. She's been just walking with the breeze behind her.
4: I know.
6: Not concerned because she knew this was going to happen.
4: She had all the support of the unions as well. And that tends to be a huge block of people who can turn in votes quickly. They're like a machine and they're able to collect all those things. It's like a campaign apparatus. So I think she was comfortable with that. I think they have a good idea as to what votes are coming in and what they need to win. And look, on election night, Karen Bass with 30% of the vote, they was already advanced to November. I mean, they knew. So it's frustrating, Tila. It is very frustrating.
6: It is.
4: I appreciate the phone call.
6: Thanks for being on top of it.
4: Well, we're trying. Thank you. And by the way, if you have a chance, if you're living in California, before it's too late, you want to make sure that your ballot was received and counted, because there are some ballots who were rejected that may need to be cured. And that means that they need you to contact them and do some extra work. So I'm asking you today, if you have not already used the Secretary of State website to check to make sure that your vote was counted, please do that. All you have to do is go to the Secretary of State website, sos.ca.gov. You can also, and I just retweeted it out, go to california.ballottracks, TRAX.net/voter if you want to go directly there. So California.ballottracks, BALLOTTRAX.net/voter. I just retweeted it out. You want to make sure that your ballot was counted. It was received. It's really, really important, guys. So check that out to make sure that you have a ballot that was counted and appropriately awarded to the people that you voted for. 855-785-8255. More of the Morning Answer as your Monday Morning Answer continues at 845.
7: Stuck in traffic? We've got the answer.
8: Good morning. We start in Redondo Beach. A stalled bus carpool lane 405 northbound before Inglewood Avenue. About an 11-minute delay stop and go from Crenshaw Boulevard. In Willowbrook, disabled vehicles. Center divider 105 eastbound at Central. Pomona, some debris. Center lane blocked. 57 northbound at Temple. Pasadena still dealing with some plywood. Right lane blocked. 210 eastbound at Rosemead. Looks like there's an object center lane block, 210 eastbound at Sierra Madre Villa as well. That's traffic on The Answer.
7: The Answer. Breaking news.
8: The L.A. Police Department is investigating a suspected double murder-suicide. Mark Mayfield has details.
9: It happened in Canoga Park on Saturday night. Detectives say a man in his mid-40s and two boys who were both about 10 were found dead in a home on Owens Mouth Avenue. The LAPD has not yet revealed the relationship between the man and the two boys. The crime appears to be domestic in nature, and police say there is no ongoing threat to the public. I'm Mark Mayfield.
8: The leading Republican in the race for governor of California says he hasn't seen any evidence of fraud in the election.
10: President Trump and others have said that there is fraud happening in California's election, and federal prosecutors have said they're investigating fraud claims along with the FBI. On Sunday, Republican Steve Hilton was asked about that.
11: We've got teams looking at it. We've got teams of lawyers standing by.
10: He tells NBC LA's news conference with Conan Nolan.
11: So far, we haven't seen anything.
10: Many are unhappy with the slow California vote count, but Hilton says that's not evidence of fraud, just evidence of a broken California system. He remains confident he'll make it to a runoff for governor in November against Democrat Javier Becerra. I'm Jason Nathanson.
8: Meanwhile, Spencer Pratt may not make it to the runoff in the L.A. mayor's race. L.A. City Councilmember Nithya Raman has overtaken his vote count as of Sunday. Now here's National Weather Service meteorologist Rose Schoenfeld with your answer weather forecast.
12: Clouds should clear out by the afternoon, leading to sunny skies. And then our highs today will be mostly in the 70s with up to the low 80s for some of those warmest valleys.
8: 64 L.A. and Fullerton, Larry Marino in the answer newsroom. Our troops are tired. 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
1: The guy from Maine is a basket case. And I would say worse than him is the one from Texas. That looks like Alfred E. Newman.
0: Now, back to the Morning Answer.
2: That was President Trump on Friday at the White House talking about the election in Maine tomorrow. Graham Plattner and Susan Collins. It is primary day for Maine, and a lot of people will be focused on that. Just like a lot of people are focused on our election, we're going to take your calls at 855-785-8255. We've got President Trump going to the Knicks game tonight, which could be a little chaotic. Given, as Dan Dan said, this is kind of enemy territory for the president, and there's a lot of security in place. Zohran Mamdani, the mayor of New York, also going to be there in attendance. So a lot of high-profile individuals. This is the first home finals game for New York. So everybody's going to be out in force, and they're up 2-0. So, Dan, this could be something that people are really watching today to make sure that the safety and security is up to par.
3: Yeah, speaking of safety and security, actually these famous Knicks watch parties that have been happening have been canceled due to the safety concerns. Kind of to paint the picture for the audience, like imagine the Dodgers haven't been in the World Series since 73, and this is their first World Series game. That's basically, to put it in a local context, what is happening in New York tonight. And so it's going to be interesting for atmosphere, because President Trump, big sports fan, he's been to a lot of different sporting events, but normally these are events that are just in the public eye. Super Bowl, national championship game, everybody's going to be there. Normally. This is a hosted event by the Knicks, so this is something we haven't really seen him do before at this level. Mm-hmm. And he's walking into a Madison Square Garden, which outside of Knicks forward Mitchell Robinson, who seems kind of excited about it, not the most thrilled to see him there. And, I mean, the players are playing it pretty well.
2: Right. Like
3: they're not saying a whole lot. But the sports side of me says, hey, president can do whatever the president wants to do. That's cool. But the sports side of me is like, this is one of those things that, as an atmosphere guy, I don't know.
2: We're going to see.
3: I don't know.
2: Hopefully.
3: Imagine the Spurs win tonight after being down on the canvas, too young, making a lot of rookie mistakes. Like, if they win tonight, suddenly, you know, the atmosphere of MSG, people might look back on this. So we'll see.
2: Well, let's just hope everybody's safe and that it's a good game tonight. So we'll see what happens, but we will be watching that. Vice President Vance will be on with Jesse Waters while President Trump is watching the basketball game. Brent in Los Angeles. Hello, Brent. Great to see you yesterday.
4: It was wonderful seeing you. And a Democratic city-raping Pride Month, Jen.
2: Mm.
4: Today, Karen Barbarian Bass and gay Gavin Newsom are joyfully shoving their fascist corruption into our faces. In Technicolor, their classic totalitarian tactic of criminally counting overtly fraudulent votes is overriding the will of every moral, patriotic, legal American citizen.

0: President Trump, please deploy California's National Guard to seize LA's voter boxes, computers, and toxic tabulators. Please follow the lead of America's first MAGA Republican, Abraham Lincoln, who crushed the first democratic slave democracy in the once democratic socialist South. Like Lincoln arrested the Democrats' insurrectionary Jefferson Davis, arrest the treasonous Marxist Mayor Bass and Governor Gavin Newnazi, and start a national heart-to-heart conversation with them on CNN, ABC, NBC, and CBS.
1: All right, Brent. So we'll see. I'm not sure that we're going to make that through, but you know, hey, we always appreciate the phone call. Linda in Torrance. Hey, Linda.
2: Hey, Jen. How are you?
1: Good, thanks.
2: Hey, I wanted to call in after listening to that other gentleman just a half hour ago, where he received a ballot for his grandmother, I believe.
1: Yeah.
2: I have a case where I got a ballot for a guy that hasn't lived here for over 40-some years.
1: Wow.
2: And it isn't even the first time, and it has been reported before, but it doesn't always come every election, so I don't know why this one was more important. Not really.
1: So you don't get it every election, you just get it every once in a while. See, that bothers me, because that means maybe somebody else is getting it, because you can't tell me they're only mailing it at certain times.
2: I totally agree. And just who can we get a hold of? Because I have tried to report it, nothing, you know, basically changes, but... It's so, I knew as soon as I got that ballot, and this was when they first sent them out, so it's been, you know, what, a month or more?
1: Mm-hmm.
2: And I said, oh, this is going to be the biggest cheating scandal you ever saw in this election.
1: Wow.
2: And then after Newsom said what he did about they had a silver bullet or something that they were ready to...
1: Oh, he's going to break the glass scenario.
2: Mm-hmm. Yes. So it's like, I think all of us that are honest and voting as we should, we all knew that this has already been decided. Because they're going to cheat.
1: Yep. I think, sadly, you watch these numbers come in, and I don't know that anybody's really surprised by it, Linda. Thanks so much for the phone call. I wish that they were. Let's see, Lou from Highland Park. Hi, Lou.
3: Hey, Jen. I just wanted to quickly tell you my story. I am on Vote Track, and I have received a text that my vote has been received, my ballot has been received, but my vote hasn't been counted yet, so I'm waiting for that text.
1: Make sure it says something. If not, contact people on there. Make sure it says it's been counted and collected, because if not, you may have to cure the ballot, which would mean a signature verification.
3: Correct. But worse than that is the ballots went out. I did not receive my ballot after 2 weeks, so I requested a second ballot. Then, again, after about 10 days, I hadn't received my ballot. I requested what was really the third ballot. Then, again, it did not come. So it was for my mother and I both. And I did receive it, but guess how it came?
1: How?
3: FedEx. They had to FedEx both ballots to us.
1: Wow. That's incredible.
3: To make sure I got it.
1: Wow.
3: That's ridiculous.
1: It's absolutely ridiculous. Think about that. And the fact that you were persistent is the only reason you got it. Wow.
3: Right. Otherwise, if I had given up after the first try, I wouldn't have been able to vote by mail. Hey, one more thing about the vote by mail. Originally, before the voting machines came out, when you used to vote by mail, you would just get a card. And then it was just like voting in the booth. You filled in the card, you know.
1: And now it's the paper, yeah.
3: That's much quicker. That's much quicker to count. Why did they make it so cumbersome and ridiculous?
1: I think to make it cumbersome and ridiculous. Lou, I'm so sorry we're out of time, but keep us posted on your ballot. Thanks so much for joining us. I hope you have a great Monday. It's 9:00.
4: 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Have a good time.
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7: For the
5: with SRN News. I'm Bob Agnew in Washington. President Trump has announced Iran has agreed to stop firing missiles at Israel. He writes on True Social that, quote, both sides, Israel and Iran, are looking to do an immediate ceasefire. A House Oversight Committee reports the administration of Minnesota Governor Tim Walz ignored the warning signs, even as billions of U.S. tax dollars vanished in fraud schemes.
7: A Republican-led congressional oversight report alleges that senior Minnesota officials, including Democrat Governor Tim Walz, failed for years to act on warnings about fraud in the state's social services programs, allowing hundreds of millions of dollars in confirmed or alleged losses and placing billions more at risk. The Walz administration had the power to stop fraudulent payments to high-risk entities receiving federal nutrition and Medicaid funds, but the state repeatedly failed to act.
5: That is Bernie Bennett reporting. A mix of bargain hunting, easing tensions, and lower rate pressure all giving stocks more breathing room today on Wall Street. The Dow's up 115 points. This is SRN News.
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9: When people say prayer, they immediately think about petitionary prayer. I'm asking God for something. In Judaism, there is virtually no petitionary prayer. 99% of prayer is not a petition. Prayer in Judaism is from the prayer book. It's very little spontaneous prayer that's public anyway. And it's overwhelmingly praise of God and biblical citations from the Psalms, from Proverbs, from the Torah, whatever it might be. Now, that doesn't mean that I'm against petitionary prayer. My bigger problem with petitionary prayer is that people who don't get what they want will stop believing in God. That happens not infrequently, that people are so disappointed in God, he didn't come through, and they stop believing in God. That's my worry about it. It's not my view of God that he's there to protect me. I hope he does, but I don't count on it. By the way, I do pray in my synagogue, when the time comes for prayers for the sick, I will add the name of a person. I've been prayed for a lot, and I am very grateful for it. The fact that I can't count on it, and nobody can count on it, doesn't mean that I don't value it. I do. 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
6: 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Ready to break the narrative? 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
12: It is the Alex Marlowe Show. I'm glad you're here. It's going to be a busy day today. We had a lot of media news. I'm going to update you on the latest on CBS and that crybaby Scott Pelley who's out there. I'll update you on the UFC fight that's coming to the White House this weekend. That's kind of fun. But we're going to start with some Iran war updates and some LA mayoral race updates. And we'll start with the Iran stuff because it's fairly quick but also fairly dramatic. We did see a re-escalation, a re-engagement of the fighting over the weekend, June the 7th, yesterday, early in the day, Hezbollah firing rockets at northern Israel. Most of these were intercepted. I don't think they really did any significant damage whatsoever, but obviously a breach of the ceasefire between Iran and Israel, if you consider Hezbollah a direct Iranian proxy, which of course we do, and you should. And so this, of course, is a game on for Israel, which fired back in response, firing on Beirut, conducting airstrikes on Hezbollah headquarters in Beirut and southern suburbs. A few people were killed, maybe a dozen or so wounded. It's hard to get exact data. It wasn't too much fighting, but it was a little bit, and enough to make it so that this thing that identifies as a ceasefire that isn't exactly a ceasefire, people were treating it as though it has now been completely violated. Iran responded again, missile attacks on Israel later in the day, firing 10 to 30 ballistic missiles at Israel. Again, that's a pretty wide range, but that's what's being reported. And none of them seemed to hit anything big. Donald Trump took to Truth Social, as he's been known to condemn Netanyahu. This is everything I've been hearing both publicly and privately, is Trump is very fed up with Netanyahu trying to, from Trump's perspective, violate the ceasefire, try to make it more difficult for Trump to forge a peace because he is insistent, Netanyahu is, on firing on Iranian assets within Lebanon via Hezbollah. So that's the whole point, and that's been a major sticking point because it feels like both America and Iran consider Lebanon as part of the ceasefire agreement. If there is going to be an end to this war, it is going to involve a cessation of fighting within Lebanon. Israel does not see it that way. They see it as time, game on, try to bomb all the bad guys. The bad guys include Hezbollah. I'm sympathetic to this, but I think a broader world peace is way more important than trying to settle age-old disputes in Hezbollah for the time being. So a lot of messaging, a lot of hype over the weekend. Iranian state media saying that their attacks are over, but also saying that they're going to attack American oil facilities. So that's the nature of things with Iran, is that they will say, no, we're done, aside from we do plan to bomb American oil facilities as soon as humanly possible. So as the conclusion to the confusion, which of course Iran benefits from this because, again, by any classic definition, they've lost this war. They've been losing it. They're going to continue to lose it. But what they are trying to do is try to outlast Trump, where political pressures on Trump could increase, and then they could pull back. America could pull back in a time so that Iran could perhaps increase their ability to maintain power. So the Iranian regime, which is really this sort of odd combo of these clerics that run much of the government and then the IRGC, which is all the power. They always agree on stuff, but they managed to make it work in some bizarre way. And so they really just want to outlast Trump before anyone would come in, stand in the breach, and pose a legitimate threat to the Iranian government internally. That's not happening as of now, and unless America wants to get involved in some sort of a regime change, which I saw people in some sort of a neocon intellectual circles suggest could be a 2 or 3 year process, unless Trump is going to get committed to something like that, which seems unlikely, Iran is just trying to wait out as long as they can to try to save as much face as they can. And it's a pretty good strategy. It just is. It's a good strategy because the political pressures at home are intense, and you can bet Iran is paying close attention to that. The America 250 stuff not shaping up that great. I've mentioned some of the drama with some of the events that are taking place. AP's got a huge report today saying fewer see the country as exceptional. This was incredibly formative to me growing up, that I was struck growing up in Los Angeles how people who benefited so much from just the incredible things that America has to offer, people are just really not that gung-ho in this country. And this was before the Democrats openly acted as though America is a uniquely horrible place. That's more modern. I think that's really occurred over the last 10 or 15 years where that accelerated. But even when I was growing up, they would teach America as if America was some sort of a neutral place. We were only here circumstantially. We weren't a culture. We weren't a people. We didn't have a meaningful identity that's worth preserving. And as a conservative, for me, I look at stuff like the Constitution. I look at stuff like our founding documents. I look at the genius of our framers and our founders and think, well, no, clearly this is divine that this occurred in this way, and for us to maintain and for us to win 2 world wars and for us to create some of the greatest art and culture and sports imaginable, create cinema, baseball. I mean, the list goes on of America's attributes. The fact that we rid ourselves of slavery as quick as humanly possible and made it so that this is the spot on earth that is the best place for black people on the planet is America. All of that is just kind of amazing, and I always thought it was special, but we were never taught that, and now it's coming back to get us at America 250, half not celebrating America 250. So half of the country are not planning on doing anything, nothing at all. We'll do have a lot of stuff for you at Salem. We'll have a lot of stuff for you at Breitbart. But it's just a very divisive time, and we've got one major political party that is just willing to lie, cheat, and steal in order to get what they want. Which brings me to Los Angeles, where the, I guess, I don't want to say inevitable, because I don't want to frame it as inevitable, not quite that bad, but the likely scenario has played out where they're rigging it, they're cheating, and they're going to steal the election. Nitya Raman, who had no chance of winning as of election night, is now ahead of Spencer Pratt in Los Angeles. The numbers are unbelievable coming in over the weekend. We are now seeing it so that Raman is about a point ahead, and there's still, I think, about 17% left to count. So that's where, yeah, 83% in. Karen Bass at 34.7%, Nitya Raman 27.1%, and Spencer Pratt at 26.7%. And we all know those mail-in votes, they are going to go to the Democrats. But it's remarkable that you would think that the mail-in vote concentration would go to Karen Bass. And this is another thing that makes you think that this really is rigging and stealing and is not just some sort of Democrats being clever getting the mail-in vote. Because you would think that Karen Bass, who has the unions, who has the institutional party power, that she would be the one who would benefit from all of these ballots that come in very late via mail-in voting. No, it's Nitya Raman. It is the communist, it's the Mondami-esque figure who is to the left of Karen Bass, who somehow has surged during the mail-in voting. Recall that they've counted an additional, not quite a quarter of the vote, I think about a quarter of the vote has been counted since Election Day, and she's gone from 21% to 27% in the polls. So just a steady uptick every single day the ballots come in and Spencer Pratt falls further and further behind. I'll give you some comments on the Pratt race, which you guys may have heard a little bit of trepidation in my voice. I was a little slower to get on the Pratt bandwagon than some other contemporaries I've got in the talk space and in the commentary space. And I'll tell you why after the break, but that's far secondary to what's going on with this voting system, which the Democrats and the left have normalized. And I got to admit, we in the right, we conservatives, we kind of let them do it. We let them do it. We didn't put up a strong enough fight when we had the chance. But obviously a system where you can turn in mail-in votes up until the time the polls close on Election Day, where you have ballot curing, and then you have up to 30 days to certify votes in a city that is run entirely by one political party. the same political party that has the worst track record and could never win a fair fight ever in a million years, given how horrible their track record is, that we let them count votes for 30 days is criminally insane. And that's how we behaved in LA. So I can't say I'm shocked by this. I'm shocked a little bit only by the brazenness of it. I thought the number in my head was 7%. I thought perhaps they could bridge a gap of 7%. And the fact that the Democrats got organized enough to not boost the incumbent with the institutional power, but to boost the insurgent Mamdani-esque communist, that's the one who they're turning in the mail-in votes for. Obviously, it's cooked. The question is it legal or illegal? The Trump administration is trying to sort it out. DOJ officials are here. They're trying to figure out whether or not there's any way to save this thing. But I'm not holding my breath for that. They designed the system, the left did. We kind of let them do it at the time. And LA is going to be in a very desperate shape. But I will tell you, there are some silver linings. One of them is going to be unbelievable content to watch what's going to go on as this city eats itself alive. We'll be right back with more on the LA mayoral race and a lot to do today on the show. I'm Alex Marlowe. We'll be right back.

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14: With voices telling you the truth about today's news.
15: So one of the things that's shocking about the L.A. mayoral race and the results that we got in over the weekend, where now Nitya Raman is ahead of Spencer Pratt, is that this is a shock to her. She did not know that this was going to happen to her, because we got footage of Nitya Raman, the far-left Mandami-esque character in L.A., who will now almost certainly be in the runoff against Karen Bass. This was her on election night a week ago. Let's play cut 15, guys.
16: Anand Gaveri, I hope you know that everything every person in this room is fighting for in this campaign has been about building a city that's worthy of you and every child in this city.
15: So why is she crying? Does she look like she's crying tears of joy, or is she crying tears because she knows she's lost? She's crying because she knows she lost. And yet she'll be in the runoff. Why is that? Because of cheating. In whether it be legal or illegal, we got to sort that out. But just know that we're flaming our cities. We're lighting them on fire. And we've seen it over the past 5 years or so of literally cities being lit on fire. But there's other ways to do it, too. There's other ways to kill a society. And we're doing this in California. It's an unbelievable cautionary tale. More results from the governor's race over the weekend. Javier Baqueria, who was the incompetent HHS secretary, is now being projected to go to the runoff and is now in first place ahead of Steve Hilton, who's dropped down to second place, with 72% being reported in the governor's race. So again, same rules or very similar rules as L.A., where they'll keep counting and counting and counting until, as Tommy Tuberville said on my show, until they get the right amount of votes. So Tom Steyer's caught up a little bit. He's still 4.5 points behind Hilton. So looking promising for Hilton to make it. There's just so many people in that race. The Democrats have really messed it up. But just note that we just keep seeing the Republicans tick down and the Democrats tick up, because they're better, more organized, and mail-in voting. So if we have a society that prioritizes Democrat organizational infrastructure's ability to cheat and people want to vote at the last possible second, we're going to have this stuff, and it's just very off-putting. And you see how America's so divided. You see why a few Americans say democracy is central to our identity. This is another thing that came in that AP poll. Fewer Americans see democracy central to our identity. The Democrats and MS Now, et cetera, they spend the whole day telling us how democracy's dying, Washington Post, democracy dying in darkness. Why? Because Trump wins Democratic elections. That's their version of democracy being under attack, is Donald Trump wins. Our version of democracy under attack is that they count votes for 30 days in California, where they count it in an hour in Florida and in Texas. Why is that? We know why. Because they're cheating. Because they would never play by our rules, because they could never win if our rules are you count the vote right away. They couldn't win that way. So they got to set it up so they can cheat. It's very disturbing. And it continues to go on, even though with all the positive stuff that's happening in this country under President Trump. Pretty amazing. President Trump did speak about California situation. I got that cut. It is, where is this cut? Oh, 19. Go ahead.
17: It was a dirty election.
18: Mr.
17: And it's
18: President,
17: happening again right now in
18: never
17: California.
18: Presented evidence.
17: It's happening
18: the
17: right now in California. Right now, it's looking. Look at what's
18: Where's
17: happening
18: the
17: in California.
18: To that?
17: It's
18: the
17: 4 days.
18: Are doing well
17: in California. It's. No, they're not. They're dropping fast because it's a rigged election. Let me tell you, it's 4 days, and they aren't even close
18: well,
17: to coming
18: they,
17: up
18: that's
17: with
18: how they count
17: You know
18: the
17: why
18: votes
17: they're doing
18: California.
17: That? Because they're cheating on the election.
18: There's, what, do you have evidence
17: they're,
18: to support
17: All
18: that?
17: I have to do is look. All I have
18: but
17: to do is
18: that's
17: look.
18: Not evidence.
17: And I listen. And I listen to people.
18: But,
17: and let's see what happens.
18: But, sir, that's not evidence.
17: Do you think
18: and
17: it's appropriate
18: that's how they
17: that they
18: count the votes in
17: Do you
18: California?
17: Think it's appropriate that they have an election and 5 days later they're nowhere close to picking
18: State
17: a winner?
18: State and local officials acknowledge they are slow. They're urging.
17: No, they're crooked.
15: I got a lot to say about this interview with Kristen Welker that took place on yesterday on Sunday. I'll explain why I think Trump did it, which I think was a mistake, and I'll explain some of her presentation. I got to meet her when I was at the White House for State of the Union. A very odd person, so she comes off pretty much in person exactly as she comes off on TV. Very, very shrill, very aggressive. But the key cut, the key moment of that exchange for me was when she said, that's how they count the votes in California, as if they have to. It's the same as us saying men are men and women are women. That is of greater dispute to people on the left in America. Are men men and are women women? That's more controversial than that statement. That's just how they count the votes in California. Like, we must have a system that counts for 30 days, whereas Florida and Texas can count in an hour. We have to. We have to. That's how they do it. This is how we do it. Why? Is there any follow-up? Does she have that thought in her head, Kristen Welker? Does she ever think, why does California do that? Well, the answer is so the Democrats can cheat and rig the election so it's a single-party state to preserve their power, so that they can continue to grift and have the hospice fraud and have bloated governments and have 10% the taxes on all the citizens and still run a deficit. That's why they do this stuff, so they can get away with bloody murder in the state. We'll be right back with more.

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1: Breaking news. Los Angeles City Councilmember Nithya Raman continues to surge in the mayor's race. Phil Farrar has the story.
2: Raman has done this on the backbone of mail-in ballots. She has raced by Spencer Pratt for the second place spot. Democratic incumbent Mayor Karen Bass, who NBC already projected will advance to the November runoff, remained in first place with 35% of the vote. But Raman, who was down nearly 7,500 votes to Pratt on Saturday, now leads him by more than 3,000 votes. The tabulations continue. 83% of the ballots have been counted. I'm Phil Farrar.
1: Meanwhile, the leading Republican in the race for governor of California says he hasn't seen any evidence of fraud in the election.
3: President Trump and others have said that there is fraud happening in California's election, and federal prosecutors have said they're investigating fraud claims along with the FBI. On Sunday, Republican Steve Hilton was asked about that.
4: We've got teams looking at it. We've got teams of lawyers standing by.
3: He tells NBC LA's news conference with Conan Nolan.
4: So far, we haven't seen anything.
3: Many are unhappy with the slow California vote count, but Hilton says that's not evidence of fraud, just evidence of a broken California system. He remains confident he'll make it to a runoff for governor in November against Democrat Javier Becerra. I'm Jason Nathanson.
1: Several people were arrested this weekend for protests of the one-year anniversary of one of the largest immigration enforcements in the state. Saturday's demonstrations in downtown L.A. were in response to the June 6, 2025 raids by federal agents in the city's Fashion District. Now here's National Weather Service meteorologist Rose Schoenfeld with your answer weather forecast.
5: Those morning clouds should burn off by this afternoon, leading to sunny skies. Highs today will mostly be in the 70s with up to the low 80s for the warmest valleys.
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12: It's a real thing. The media tries to insist that California must have fake elections. Dana Bash, another person who I met recently on CNN, was saying that Republican voters tend to be counted culturally first. Then once the votes that are there legally, it looks different. It is not unusual for California. It is not a sign of fraud. President Trump is using the slow pace to sow misinformation about election integrity. Why is the pace slow? Why is it slow? There's only one reason to count this slow. It's for Democrats to cheat. That's why. That's what it's like out here. And that's why you're going to see people leave. Spencer Pratt said he's probably going to leave if he loses the election. And that's the main thing here. And that people are very excited about this campaign. I was excited about it from a content front, though, to be honest with you, I think you guys know that when I was quoted on record, I didn't know if he had a big chance or even beyond a small chance. The issue is that too many people have left, and we've abandoned the city of Los Angeles and much of California to the left, and that's what's going to happen now. It's a, we're going to see an experiment where the left is able to dominate even more than they have before, and we're going to see how that goes. It might not go great for the country, because remember, there's a lot of industries, particularly Silicon Valley, that they're out here, and we're largely dependent on them succeeding as a country. Think about the Magnificent Seven companies that we got that make up 40% of our stock market. A lot of them are either based out here or were formerly based out here with huge outposts out here. So that's the thing. It just is what it is at this point. But this state has been completely overrun by a bunch of people who are mostly focused on how to cheat most effectively. And Spencer Pratt's campaign, as much as I liked a lot of the vibes, he was operating with no political experience. I loved his message discipline. I loved the AI ads that his supporters were putting out. But I said from the start, I didn't see him canvassing. I didn't see the get out the vote effort. I didn't see the organic rallies taking place, the spontaneous shows of support from people within the city. Why is that? Because there's not that many Republicans left. That was always the main thing. That how are you going to get a guy to motivate a bunch of liberal Democrats to vote Republican? It's always going to be tough to do. It's just the nature of this place. I was looking at over the weekend, I think it was Friday or Saturday, the Dodgers had pride-dyed hats on. Do we have my Roki Sasaki pic, guys, of him with the rainbow hat? Like, do we have that I asked for? Tried to send this along. But the Dodgers had a hat, not just with the whole rainbow flag on, but they had even the pink and blue. So they did the trans flag for the Dodgers. So the Pride Month is dying. I think culturally it's not nearly as important as it once was. But you see, the Dodgers are woke team. The LA, they know they're pandering to woke people. Didn't they have like some trans nuns one time at the Dodgers Pride event? At least they're not doing that anymore. But one guy did object, a guy named Blake Treinen, who's a relief pitcher, very good pitcher. I got a cut of him walking out without his pride hat. Let's play cut 14, please.
13: With the right-handed batting, Oswald Peraza coming up. Blake Treinen's coming in.
12: And he's got his regular hat. He won't wear, shout out Blake Treinen, will not wear the pride hat. And it's not just the pride hat, it's the trans hat. I'll tell you, the biggest baseball fan I know, the biggest Dodger fan I know, is my 6-year-old, Master Marlowe Jr., and he's going to get trans stuff. We don't do that. We don't do that in my neighborhood. We don't do it in my house. And the Dodgers are insisting that this conversation go into your living room. So they shouldn't do this. They need to stop. The Dodgers should stop doing this. And any sort of public company, it's embarrassing. Do you know what it is? We're learning right now who are cucks, who are cuckolds. I'm rebranding it now. This is no longer Pride Month. This is Cuck Month. We're calling this Cuck Month because we're admitting The Dodgers are cucks. It's just like no one wants this who is actual baseball fans. Real baseball fans just want to watch the game. It's an escape. It's a diversion from the rest of our lives. That's the whole point of it. It's America's favorite pastime. We're trying to pass the time watching some elite athletes play a game that is essentially, quintessentially American. And now I got to worry about, is my six-year-old going to ask me why the trans colors are on the hat? It's unnecessary. It's unnecessary. And the Dodgers know this. And the reason why they're doing it is because they're cuckolds. They're cucks to the LGBT movement. So that's it. Those of you, a lot of people are going to be Googling very frantically to figure out what is this vocabulary Marlo's using on the show. I can't lay it all out for you, but I think you guys get what I'm saying. Dodgers are in the cuck chair. You heard it here first on the Marlo Show. LA-based show. So that's important. Important to note that. All right, shout out Blake Treinen. And every player should do this. And any player who put on the cuck hat, including my beloved Otani, weak stuff. Absolutely weak stuff. All right, let's talk more about that wonderful interview with Kristen Welker, where she just announced that California has to vote for 30 days. Completely absurd. Trump ends up walking out of this interview, and I'll play the cut of him walking out, and I'll comment on it some more. Cut two, please.
14: I won an election in a landslide, and I got 94% bad press.
15: But, Mr. President,
14: you know why I got that?
15: Presented
14: because you have no
15: evidence.
14: Credibility.
15: But you've never presented evidence that it was rigged. Let's keep talking about. I want to talk about Todd.
14: You have more evidence. There's more evidence than ever presented.
15: Let's talk
14: your
15: about
14: your elections
15: you
14: in this country.
15: Court.
14: We're like a third world country.
15: But, sir,
14: your elections are crooked, and you're crooked, and Meet the Press is crooked, and so is ABC and CBS and CNN.
15: But, Mr. President,
14: your one-sided, crooked networks. All right, let's call it quits because I've had enough. Thank you, darling. Have a good time.
15: Mr. President, let's please. I traveled all the way to Wisconsin.
14: I traveled all the way to Wisconsin. On and off in the rain, and I've given you enough time. You ought to straighten out your press because you know what?
15: Mr. President,
14: a country can never be great with a dishonest press.
15: Listen, we traveled all the way to Wisconsin for this interview.
12: It's tough because I kind of like the way you handled it in a way, but I just don't know why he did this interview. I was always very critical of the White House from doing interviews like this because I feel like it rarely goes well for them. And even though they have stronger arguments, just the ability to elevate the establishment fake news media is always off. I mean, Trump's of a certain age. There was a time very recent in this country where the Sunday morning news shows, of which this is one of them, was essential viewing. It's the, in my lifetime as a news person, that you had to watch TV on Sunday mornings to figure out what's going on in politics. That hasn't been the case for a while, but I do think that Trump has a vestige of that in his past and in his head, and he feels like you're supposed to do these things. Kristen Welker, highly, highly aggressive person. I'll note this, a personal thing, and it was an off-record thing, so I won't do a ton of detail. But we had this off-record meeting on the State of the Union Day with broadcast journalists. The White House was very nice to include Breitbart in this, which is unprecedented. We're the only print-first outlet. Every other outlet there was TV first. It was an amazing honor. I was glad to be there. And I interacted with Kristen Welker a little bit. She seems very off, just incredibly intense person. And just the way she comes off on TV is exactly her vibe in the room. But what was very noteworthy, I'm not stating this is a positive or a negative, but just as a character trait, she was the person who was able to time the interjections. We're sitting at a table, an ovular table, an incredible room in the White House. Maybe there's 30, 35 people there. People who are the top members of Trump's cabinet, we're talking Stephen Miller, J.D. Vance, Susie Wiles, and then, you know, 25 or 30 of the most successful journalists in the country. That's the group. And she's the one who's able to cut in the most and get the most comments in. That takes a lot of sharpness, takes a lot of experience, but it takes a real form of aggression. And it's very, it's sort of off-putting. It might be a good category. It might be a good way for a bulldog news reporter to be. But when you have this bias that you're in completely in denial of this bias, I don't know why the White House wants to do this. They did it. And of course, the left sees this as Trump being a whiny person. And we on the right are kind of like, yeah, he walked out. That's great. But like, why do the interview to begin with? I think there was a time where we just kept dunking on everyone in the media so effectively. You know, I'm thinking of people like, you know, Eric Trump and Byron Donalds, like going on CNN and just making fools out of the people on CNN and thinking, oh, well, good. Well, we can do this now. We're just outclassing them. But Kristen Welker is very tough, and she's going to come up with really biased questions. And so I'm not shocked that Trump didn't like it. Reminds me of Scott Pelley, who is now on the media tour. I did see Abilio Jim Acosta call for him to get into the independent media space. So as I predicted, Scott Pelley could be headed down the podcast route. And he was given some commentary on his ouster from CBS. I got some cuts of this. Let's play cut 17.
16: What was the feeling about that particular opening salvo to the team?
17: Uh-oh. She, I am told, said something to the effect of, why do you think the country thinks you're biased? But she didn't offer any kind of a metric. You know, what's your metric? Why do you think so? Do you have a poll? Is there market research? What are you talking about? Because we certainly didn't believe that.
12: He just revealed why he got fired. It's every poll suggests journalists are about the least trusted profession in the country, and they all think they're biased to the left. So that's the issue, is that he's completely in denial of the fact that the vast majority of the country don't tune into his low-rated programs, and they don't trust the press at all. They think the press is here to sow misinformation. Most of it to benefit Democrats and benefit the left. And Barry Weiss, who's not a right-wing person, she's a liberal lesbian woman. Like, she's not here to be MAGA. She's just anti-woke, and she thinks that a lot of the reason the news business has gone in the wrong direction is because wokeness is ruining it. And Scott Pelley is so out of touch that he doesn't understand that people think the media is biased. Can you imagine that? CBS, in particular, where he worked, Bernie Goldberg wrote the book Bias in the 90s. We're talking 30 years plus ago that the original documentation of left-wing bias in the establishment media was written about CBS 30 years ago. And he never got the message. And here's why. Here's the evidence of why. Because he's an egomaniac in an order that is unbelievable. Cut 18.
17: Don't care about the country? I've never worn the uniform. But I've been in combat for this country. In Afghanistan. And Iraq. Kuwait. Been shot at. Spent nights in foxholes filling up with water in the desert.
12: He's crying.
17: I'm not aware that the President of the United States has ever done any of those things for his country. Please correct me if I'm wrong. You become a journalist because you love the First Amendment. You become a journalist because you love the country.
12: Do you think that he was also shot at in a helicopter convoy, Brian Williams? Was he in that helicopter? I think he was. Producer Greg worked for Ollie North's show on Fox. He said they went to Iraq and Afghanistan. None of the producers cried when they went there. And I think, when do journalists get in there because they love the country? I mean, that's why I'm in journalism, is because I love the country. But he's in journalism because he wants to disparage the right. He wants to go after conservatives. That's what he's all about. You see, they're sniveling. I was thinking, if I ever got fired like this from a job and I went out and just started crybaby on other media, you guys would hate me for that. You guys would hate me. You would think, I thought Marlo had high integrity. If I went out there and started trashing my employers. It's the whether or not they deserved it or not. And they don't deserve it in this case. But he just goes out and disparaging because he's such a hero. And it's, again, he did this largely for self-aggrandizement. So, but the comment, it speaks for itself. I don't need to say anything. You guys know this guy's a loser, and I'm glad he's gone from CBS. And I can't wait to see where he podcasts next. We'll be right back.
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0: Greg Evan, Sean McConnell, Roger Wicker Jr., Rick Locke, Kira Chali, Matt Sybil, Junior Producer Ricky, Missy Callahan, John Cassio, and Daniel West. That's the team. It's a great team. We love the team on the show, and I'm grateful to all of them. I gotta say, it's just, I'm getting such a kick out of Scott Pelley. It just, Brian Williams said he was shot at while he was doing reporting because he's such a hero. And then Scott Pelley says, hold my grand crew and caviar with Ocetra caviar Bellini. I'm gonna tell you exactly what real struggle is like. I was drinking from filling up water bottles or whatever in Afghanistan because I believe in reportage. That's the job, brother. That's the job. You signed up for it. You got a lot of money. You got a lot of notoriety for it. You get to podcast now whenever you dang well please. All right. Other stuff. I got more media stuff that's going on that I want to share with some of you. This is Steven Spielberg. He's got a new alien movie coming out called Disclosure Day. And I just feel like these guys in Hollywood can't stop setting themselves on fire. Let's play cut six, please.
1: And then, of course, there's a faction in the film that represents a pretty good position of why, possibly because of ontological shock, social dislocation, if this truth were just known overnight, if the government announced, yes, we have been keeping this from you since 1947, that would mess up a lot of people. And the movie also takes the position of the church. What does this do to the fundamental beliefs that many of us have? And, you know, is God our God only on this planet? Or is God a God for every system where there's civilization, intelligent life, and even developing life?
0: Yeah, so people are going to have to question their faith if they want to watch his movie. Just these people have the egos. I think this is what's happening a little bit as we're seeing this huge wealth stratification and the social media age where people get so aggrandized publicly and it's just catering to people's egos just constantly nonstop. I think this is where it's left us, where Steven Spielberg can't just make movies, can't just entertain people because he's got enough money. He has to make people of faith question their belief system. So or else the movie's not a success. You can't just entertain because that's beneath them. So he's had a really bad 20-year run, Spielberg, and this type of stuff is not going to help him. Remember when Supergirl was attacking all of her audience? So that's coming out next week. And we're seeing all these huge movies, Star Wars getting crushed by horror movies made by kids in their early 20s. That's true. There's two horror movies out by kids in their early 20s that's beating the latest Star Wars. Isn't it embarrassing for Hollywood? And at the same time, they had a chance to turn the page, vote for someone different for the LA mayor race, and they couldn't do it. All right, I haven't done a ton of Plattner today, and I have a ton. He's got some just absolute amazing cuts here because he's trying to become a politician. Remember, he's fake oyster farmer, trust fund kid. He was a bartender on Capitol Hill, and now he's all of a sudden a populist Democrat. Let's play cut 22, please. Big 22? Is that possible? Or we can't? Okay. It's not playing. Okay, so why don't we... I'm going to do some more Plattner. Do I have more Plattner? I think that was my big one. Okay, let's do 16. You guys are going to figure out 22.
2: If I had my way, elections would last 2 months. They would be publicly funded. And if a billionaire looked at a TV ad the wrong way, we'd put him in jail.
0: So that's the fantasy. You put people in jail. So that's it. If a billionaire, just for why? Because he's got $1 billion. A guy comes from money. He's a rich guy. He's a rich guy, comes from money. He's going to be the one who's going to be layering all that caviar on Bellinis, just faking the populism. Oyster farmers, only clients his mom. Just note that. We got a new podcast up with Emma Jo Morris. It is my Pride Month podcast. I will call it my Cuck Month podcast because I think we've rebranded it. It's already catching on. People are already telling me it's catching on, Cuck Month. That's what we're calling it now. But we celebrate the best way possible. We play cuts of Scott Bessent, our most based gay, dunking on Democrats. That's how we celebrate. That's how we celebrate Pride Month. And it's just unbelievable catty stuff from Bessent. But I play a cut of Plattner's wife defending him and actually attacking the media, because the media is the problem. It's not that he is a complete charlatan with a Nazi tattoo. The problem is that the media is out to get him. They're a victim. The Plattners are a victim. And I make a point, and I think this point is worth pointing out is more often than anyone said it, is that why are we listening to a woman who married a guy with a Nazi tattoo? So, and why does Graham Plattner think that that's a good thing for a husband to do after she is to go through this ritual humiliation of just being married to such a sick freak? Is that now she's out there defending the sick freak, saying, no, you married

0: sick freak. You're not credible here. You don't get to weigh, you can weigh in, but it's not going to help you. Very bizarre hostage video where she's swatting away bugs. And you're going to have to watch it. But it's on the podcast feed, the Marlowe podcast feed. So we never figured out 22 because I never got word that we figured it out. It's not playing. But the point is that Plattner is giving his definition of freedom, and it is now completely incoherent. We're going to win when we have won, when we have beaten back fascism, when we've saved democracy, when we've saved freedom. This time, it needs to be a different kind of freedom. Wow. Worlds to live by. Thanks, Graham Plattner. Go in peace to love and serve the Lord. See you tomorrow.
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6: With SRN News, I'm Bob Agnew in Washington. Israel and Iran traded fire in their first attack since the U.S. struck a ceasefire with Tehran 2 months ago. The Iranian military said later it was halting its offensive operations. Israeli Prime Minister Netanyahu implied the current round of fighting is over, but also said there will be another response if they're attacked again. A detailed security plan in place for tonight's NBA Championship Game 3 at Madison Square Garden, with President Trump set to attend.
7: Standing next to the head of the Secret Service in charge of the New York field office, the New York City Police Commissioner announcing the security plan for tonight. It includes frozen zones, similar to how the NYPD operates on New Year's Eve for the Times Square ball drop. And there will be no watch parties tonight outside in front of Madison Square Garden, but those will be allowed again on Wednesday night for Game 4.
6: That is correspondent Laura Winters reporting, and this is SRN News.
8: Misunderstanding drives a lot of marital conflict, and that's why the more couples understand why their spouse thinks and acts the way they do, the easier it is to find areas of agreement. One way to resolve conflict better is something counselors Mylan and Kay Yurkovich call the comfort circle. 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She might need to be held and comforted. He might need time alone to collect his thoughts. 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For Focus on the Family, I'm Jim Daly.
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11: Hi, everybody. 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
11: So how does somebody know if they have an issue with that joint?
12: So I use EMGs. 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
11: How do you do this without surgery?
12: By simply putting a device on your bottom teeth. 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
11: He has helped me, my wife, and son, and hundreds of our AM870 listeners. 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
14: 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With voices telling you the truth about today's news. Fighting for free speech, Western civilization, and delivering common sense for the American people. Ladies and gentlemen, here's Scott Jennings.
16: Okay, we're back in the chair here on Salem Radio. Today we'll get the latest on Iran. The missiles are flying. Is the peace process still on track? Or are we back at square one? More details on all of this throughout the show. We have Democrats rushing to defend Graham Plattner in Maine with abuse allegations rocking the Senate race there. My thoughts on Plattner in just a moment. And we have Pelley quitting CBS, so the jobs report looked really good. And I'll update you on my travels last week through France. Today is Monday, June the 8th. I'm Scott Jennings reporting for Salem, and we're broadcasting live today from your nation's capital. On this day, 1968, British author George Orwell published his dystopian classic 1984, which was a warning against totalitarianism that introduced such concepts as Big Brother and the Thought Police. Speaking of the Thought Police, in today's news, Maine Democratic Senate candidate Graham Plattner gave a speech over the weekend and announced that if it were up to him, he'd jail certain people for having opinions about elections. A guy with a Nazi tattoo wanting to jail his political opponents? A little too on the nose, but here we are. Plattner says that any billionaire who attempts to speak in elections will find himself in a jail cell if he has his way. The comments come after a week of bombshells hitting Plattner's campaign and a weekend of people straight up lying about Plattner's past. In today's news, pardon me, for the record, Graham Plattner, let's start with the Nazi tattoo. Yes, he has a Nazi tattoo. He knows it's a Nazi tattoo. He has repeatedly lied about having a Nazi tattoo. He claimed he had the tattoo for two decades and had no idea what it was. Those claims have now been blown up by ex-girlfriends who say that he joked about having a Nazi tattoo all the time. For the record, the skull that he had tattooed on his chest was an emblem worn by Nazi SS guards, and he knew that, and he lies about it. I'd had enough of this garbage on CNN Saturday night. Take a listen to this, Cut 13.
17: Sat here for 10 years and listened to virtually every Democratic pundit call Donald Trump and Republicans Nazis for 10 straight years. They're now lining up behind a guy with a literal Nazi tattoo who literally lied about it and who, oh, by the way, has apparently got credible abuse allegations from a number of women who have no reason to lie about this and every reason to warn the American people about it. It's pretty disgusting. The Nazi tattoo thing, I'll never get over it. No one should ever get over it, but it ought to tell you where the energy is in the Democratic Party.
16: Do you recall, by the way, in 2025, the great Democratic freakout when Elon Musk waved to a crowd? He waved to a crowd, and all the Democrats rushed to the cameras to claim that Elon was giving a Nazi salute. Listen to this absolute clown, Chris Murphy, Democrat senator from Connecticut, who had this to say at the time. Cut four.
18: What you saw is what you think you saw. Elon Musk did the Heil Hitler salute. He did. And what you were talking about is maybe the most dangerous moment in modern American political history, where there is a sense of endorsement from Elon Musk and a sense of entitlement and immunity given to people who are contemplating acts of violence against politicians, but specifically Democrats. And so all of our lives got put in jeopardy by what Elon Musk did on Monday night and what Donald Trump did the next day with those pardons.
16: Chris Murphy at the time said that his life was in jeopardy because Elon Musk waved to a crowd. Now, let's go back in time here and remember, Elon was not giving a Nazi salute. Still makes my blood boil to relive that nonsense. But now, what does Chris Murphy, same guy, have to say about Graham Plattner and his actual Nazi tattoo? Cut number five.
19: He sounds like a human being to me, a human being who made mistakes, recognizes them, and is very open about it. But, yeah, certainly, I'm looking forward to sitting down and talking to him about it. He's obviously, right now performing very well in the polls in Maine. He's talking a language that speaks to a lot of middle-class voters, a lot of Trump voters that, frankly, are looking for Democrats that understand working-class concern.
16: Chris Murphy says now that having a Nazi tattoo puts you in touch with the concerns of working class Americans. That's what Democrats think of the working class in this country, that I guess you're all a bunch of Nazis, and that's what you want to hear. It gets worse, though. Plattner has been abusive to women, according to the women themselves. A girlfriend came forward last week and outlined Plattner's abusive behavior in the New York Times. One girlfriend said on the record that Plattner twisted her arm, pushed her into a room, and locked her in there against her will. Upon hearing about this abusive behavior, Democrats rushed to Plattner's defense. Folks, I think we can safely say that the Me Too movement and the Believe All Women era is dead in the Democratic Party. Take a listen here to Congressman Ro Khanna of California, and listen closely to cut number eight.
20: We had a rally planned, and I want to be clear, his actions were misogynistic, they were shameful, they were wrong. But they didn't come as a surprise to a lot of the folks in Maine. People in Maine knew that he had had two tours of duty in Iraq. He came back broken in a dark place. That doesn't excuse his behavior, but they knew this. He was in Washington. And then he went back to Maine, and he started an oyster farm. He took accountability. He himself has said it was shameful, and he had redemption.
16: First of all, let's set the record straight here. Graham Plattner has taken accountability for none of this. Absolutely none of it. In fact, here is Plattner this weekend attacking the women that he say who say that he abused them. Cut number nine.
21: And when politically motivated, serious and false accusations are made against me, Maine, you have my back.
16: He says they are false accusations, no accountability whatsoever. Folks, there is no, quote, redemption here. There is no personal responsibility. There is nothing but lies and smears of the women who are involved. Now, I might add, Ro Khanna called for Supreme Court Justice Brett Kavanaugh to be thrown out because of allegations from women who, to this day, there is no proof that Kavanaugh ever even met. And for Ro Khanna, who has spent the last year claiming to be a champion of the Epstein victims, to toss Graham Plattner's abused girlfriend overboard is, well, it tells you a lot about everyone involved here, doesn't it? I want you to pay close attention to everyone who is rushing to Plattner's defense. Pay close attention and recall what they said to you about Trump, about anyone who supported Trump, what they said about you directly. Realize who and what we are dealing with here. They spent 10 years calling you a Nazi. Now they support the man with a Nazi tattoo. They spent years smearing honorable people like Brett Kavanaugh. Now they support a Senate candidate with actual, credible abuse allegations. Now it's only going to get worse with Plattner, I predict. I suspect that we're closer to the tip of the iceberg on this scumbag rather than the bottom of it. Other news, let's talk about Iran for a moment. Well, it's a mess. You've heard the news. Iran is attacking Israel and vice versa. Hezbollah, Iran's proxy in Lebanon, is attacking Israel. President Trump remains publicly optimistic about the chances of getting a deal, but he is dealing with people here who simply do not act rationally. Can there ever be a peace deal with Iran? I'm skeptical that the Death to America crowd will ever, quote-unquote, make peace. There could be an end to hostilities, and it could be favorable to the United States and the world, but most likely only after the butchers in Tehran are fully subdued militarily and economically. Clearly, we aren't there yet. Asking Israel to stop defending itself, well, that's not going to work. Israel has fired back against the Iranian regime, which, lest we forget, has been at war with Israel and the United States for 47 years. For Israel, this is existential. Absorbing rockets and missiles from Iran indefinitely is simply not an option. We'll follow the news here and see where it leads. How long can President Trump project optimism about a deal with Iran being close when it seems that every time he says that, Iran does something to signal that we aren't anywhere near an end to this hostility? The president was right to go after Iran, and he'd be right to finish it in the only language that these butchers understand. We've got a great show for you today. 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
22: 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Ready for more common sense? Here's CNN's senior political commentator, New York Times best-selling author, and America's favorite political pundit, Scott Jennings.
16: Okay, Monday, June the 8th, Scott Jennings here with Salem, broadcasting from your nation's capital. You might have noticed I was out last week. I was traveling through France. I thought I'd take a moment and tell you about my travels because they were personally impactful. I'll say that I took my 12-year-old son with me, Winston. Named for Winston Churchill, of course, and a bit of a history student and a great traveling companion. But Winston and I went over to France and really drove end to end in France. We landed in Paris. And up on our arrival, hopped in a car and drove out to Normandy. Now, we did that about a week before the June 6th anniversary of the D-Day invasion. Winston and I'd been there once before. Winston had never been. Winston and I, though, went to Omaha Beach and stood on the beach where so many people came ashore and died, and so many people came ashore and made it up to those positions that you can still go in today, those German bunkers, those German machine gun positions. We walked up and down Omaha Beach and talked about what had happened there. Then we went down the beach just a little bit and visited the site of Pointe du Hoc. And I'm sure, like many of you, every year I make it a point to listen to President Reagan's Pointe du Hoc speech, his famous address there at Pointe du Hoc. The platform is still there, and it's really incredible how close you can get to it. You can go right up to the edge there at Pointe du Hoc and look over, and you can see what those Army Rangers were going through there as they were scaling the side of the cliffs and the Germans firing upon them as they were coming up. But they made it up. Not all, of course. Many lost their lives. But they made it up. And to show that to my young son was, I think, quite impactful for us both. So we had an amazing trip to Normandy. We also went over to the cemetery and walked through and looked at the different markers and the different displays there, and tried to give Winston a sense of the scale. I mean, it's still, you know, Operation Overlord is still the largest seaborne invasion in military history. And so I was really trying to give Winston an idea of the scale of what was accomplished there by all those American troops and the British troops and the Canadian troops and all the people who took place. Then we hopped in the car, went back east, and headed out far east to Verdun. Now, as you heard me on the show a couple of weeks ago, I went out that way to bear witness to something going on with an organization called Operation Benjamin, which is an operation devoted to an organization devoted to preserving the memories of American Jewish servicemen and women who made the ultimate sacrifice for our country in World War I and World War II. And so there's a cemetery in Verdun. A lot of people don't know about this because World War I is sort of the forgotten war. It wasn't until just recently that there was a World War I memorial even in Washington, D.C. It's beautiful. It's across from the Willard Hotel. But we don't talk about World War I as much as we talk about World War II. And we went out to Verdun with this Operation Benjamin. They usually take a journalist along, and so we witnessed these grave markers. So what happens sometimes is that soldiers are accidentally buried under Latin crosses when they should have been buried under Star of David. And Operation Benjamin, with its historical staff, the historian Shalom Lamb, they work with families, they work with the Army, they work with all the resources they can to make sure that people are buried under the correct faith marker. And so we witnessed them replace five gravestones at this American cemetery at Verdun, which is frankly one of the most beautiful grounds that I've ever been to. At 14,000 graves there, by the way. Still, the biggest military battle for the U.S. Army in our nation's history was the Meuse-Argonne Offensive, which is right near Verdun there, and that's where most of these people were killed in action. We also went over to a German cemetery. I saw something quite amazing. German cemetery. They had Jewish soldiers that were fighting for Germany in World War I who had their memories erased either because of mistake or because Hitler had ordered their identities to be erased, their Jewish heritage to be erased. We saw the German military replace a number of stones and put those people under their appropriate faith marker. So I guess the point is we saw people taking care to have an accurate memory of people who died in battle. And it was really quite something to see, and I want to thank the people of Operation Benjamin for inviting Winston and me along. We had an amazing time honoring all of these heroes on the field of battle. Take a break. More after this. It's the Scott Jennings Show on Salem. Stay with us.
22: In the War of 1812, our nation fought and won America's religious freedom. Today, that constitutional right is being assaulted once more from within.
2: Religious liberty and rights in general were under attack. We all of a sudden became the enemy.
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4: 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Hard to believe that the instruments of government would ever be used to punish faith.
22: 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The governmental hostility and prejudice is uncovered, and Trump's fight to restore our constitutional liberties and religious freedom.
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25: A big change in the race for mayor. Los Angeles Mayor Karen Bass and fellow Democrat Nithya Raman are now on track to compete in November for a runoff. The latest vote totals say Raman is now crossed over with more votes than Spencer Pratt.
26: Spencer Pratt has campaigned largely on public safety through viral social media videos.
27: And Spencer Pratt basically got the Republican percentage of votes, and the math just was never going to work in his favor.
26: Matthew Klink runs the political strategy firm Klink Campaigns and says the ballots being counted now are coming in from a specific sector of the population.
27: I'm betting that they were younger voters. They tend to be very, very progressive.
26: Meanwhile, the campaign contribution link on Pratt's website is no longer working. I'm Jason Campadonia.
25: President Trump abruptly ended a taped interview with NBC's Meet the Press after being challenged on his claims of election fraud. The president stormed off the set in Wisconsin after he was pressed for evidence.
28: The one-sided crooked network. Sorry, let's call it quits because I've had enough.
25: Trump insisted California officials were cheating on the election. Now here's National Weather Service meteorologist Rose Schoenfeld with your Answer weather forecast.
29: Another typical June gloom day on tap today. Those clouds should clear out by the afternoon, leading to sunny skies. And then our highs today will be mostly in the 70s with up to the low 80s for some of those warmest valleys.
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16: All right, welcome back to the show. First guest of the day and first guest back from my travels is a great one to have. It's a great friend of mine. She has a new book, Fresh Off the Press. It's on a topic of incredible importance, how the left has left the Jewish people behind and thrown them to the curb in pursuit of radical policy. The author dives deep into the history of the progressive movement and how something so inextricably tied to the Jewish community has now turned its back on them. The book is called The Jews and the Left. And joining me to discuss is the author, my friend and host of the show, Batya on News Nation, Batya Unger Sargon. Batya, welcome back to the show and congratulations on the publication of this important book. We're glad to have you.
12: Thank you so much for having me, and also, Scott, for the beautiful blurb that you wrote, which is on the back cover of every copy of The Jews and the Left. I am so grateful to you for your friendship and for having me today.
16: Well, I'm glad that you got this book out into the stores, and I think people should buy it, Batya, if only because what you've written about, and I don't know if you intended it this way, but what you've written about is so important to not just this midterm election that's coming up, but also to the presidential election that's coming in 2028. You may have heard me at the beginning of the show talking about Graham Plattner up in Maine and all the conversations going on around his campaign. But let's talk about why you wrote this book and where is the left, the Democratic Party today, with its longtime constituency, the Jewish population, the United States of America? Jews have voted Democrat for a very long time, but where do you think things stand after your research for this important book?
12: It's such a great question. Yeah, Jews have been Democrat for about 100 years is when that connection really started. And I got to say, Scott, it's one of the questions I get asked the most when I travel by conservatives, by Christians, by Republicans. They kind of take my hand and look deeply into my eyes with a lot of pain and ask, but why are the Jews Democrats when the left has turned on them and we have their back? And I just had to write a book that answered that question. And what I found was really that there was 300 years of Jewish American history that preceded this, that came before Jews became Democrats. We were here since 1654. Jews are really heritage Americans. And in a way, this is a kind of America 250 book because I uncovered that the founding fathers, they didn't really see Jews as like an immigrant community or as separate from the nation. They saw Jews as founding partners in the creation of this great nation for the simple fact that we were the people of the book, the Torah, in which the founding fathers located all of the freedoms that they were trying to say were given to us by our creator. And so we were always a very precious part of this nation. And the fact that the left is now turning on the Jews after so long, after Jews being loyal to the Democrats for such a long time, I think this is a real opportunity for American Jews to remember that our loyalty is to our nation rather than to any specific political party. And I do think a lot of Jews are waking up. A lot of Jews tell me they feel politically homeless after October 7th. They were shocked when the left that they thought was their political home abandoned them. So I think we are going to start to see some movement there.
16: The book is called The Jews and the Left. It is a comprehensive history lesson on the history of Jewish Americans with the Democratic Party in the United States, but very important when you consider where we are today. I was just looking at a chart here, Batya. Democrat vote share for Jewish voters over time. 1968, 81%. 72, 65%. 76, 64%. 80, Carter's reelect, 45%. They gravitated towards Reagan a little. 84, Mondale, 67%. 88, Dukakis, 64%. 92, Clinton, 80. 96, Clinton, 78. 2000, Gore, 79. 2004, Kerry, 74. 08, Obama, 78. 12, Obama, 69. 16, Clinton, 71. 20, Biden, 77. And Harris got somewhere between 65 and 70 in 2024. And then we have to talk about today, where, as you just mentioned, we've got a lot of Jewish American voters questioning why the Democratic Party has abandoned them after such a long and loyal history. But, boy, it's interesting. You look at what's going on in these Senate races, where the energy is in Maine behind Plattner, literal Nazi tattoo behind Abdul El-Sayed in Michigan, someone who, you know, is sympathetic to Hezbollah. You've got Democratic candidates across the country who are using the support of Jewish American donors is almost like an epithet against candidates who accept that kind of support. Do you think we're going to see the numbers on this chart change in 26 and in 28?
12: I really hope so, Scott. I mean, for God's sake, this Plattner character, he doesn't just have a Nazi tattoo. He has the tattoo of the concentration camp guards. He literally chose to tattoo onto his chest the last thing my great-grandparents saw before they were gassed to death. And this is the Democratic Party that has two-thirds of American Jews voting for it. It is horrendous. But by the way, that wasn't even the floor for this guy. Every time somebody points something out that's negative about him, he says, Susan Collins is getting money from AIPAC, right? I mean, like, that's literally his dog whistle to distract from his all of these scandals. Senator John Fetterman said, I would like to know if all of the women that he was texting with on Kick, this text messaging app that's notorious for predators, were overage. What is Graham Plattner's response to that? Well, you get money from AIPAC. AIPAC loves you. What is AIPAC? It is where pro-Israel Jews and Christians donate if they want a pro-Israel candidate. He's effectively saying that it is a slur, it is a smear to be associated with pro-Israel Jews. This is an anti-Semitic dog whistle that Ilhan Omar had to apologize for in 2019. Fast forward 7 years, and this is literally a campaign ad that they are putting out. They are not gravitating to these anti-Zionist, anti-Jewish, anti-Israel candidates, despite the fact that they offend American Jews. They are promoting them because they offend American Jews. That is the new virtue signal. That is the litmus test to the left, and the only one now. And it's whether you're an anti-Zionist or not, whether you stand against 90% of world Jewry, the belief that there should be one Jewish state on planet Earth.
16: Yeah, it's kind of shocking that what the Plattner campaign, and I, by the way, I suspect you're going to see a number of Democratic campaigns adopt this tactic. And that is, when we're attacked by anybody, we're essentially just going to say, the Jews did it. I mean, that is exactly what they're saying. It's the Jews have manufactured this whole, whatever the attack is, against me, which, you know, a little too on the nose for a guy with a Nazi tattoo on his chest. But Plattner is sort of pioneering. I mean, frankly, it simplifies your campaign. Every attack, well, it's the Jews. It's the Jews. Mm-hmm. And by the way, Democrat donors are eating this up. The Plattner campaign was bragging that after all of these attacks on him had come out and this New York Times story about how he abused his girlfriend had come out, oh, we raised $200,000 online. Mm-hmm. How did they do that? By going out and saying, you got to protect me from the Jews. I mean, it's sort of fascinating, but it's a roadmap, I fear, Batya, for what's going to happen in 2028 and how these Democratic presidential candidates are going to run their campaign. I think being pro-Israel in the Democratic Party in 2028 is going to be impossible. If right, being pro-Israel is going to be like being pro-life. It won't be permitted. You cannot be a pro-life Democrat and run for national offices right now. I don't think you can be pro-Israel and run for president as a Democrat. In fact, I think they're going to be racing to see who can be the most anti-Israel and therefore the most anti-Jewish. I think this primary is going to... I think if you're not already freaked out as a Jewish American voter, what you see happen in 2028, you're going to get there very, very soon. What do you think?
12: And doubly so because of what we just saw on the right. Thomas Massie did the exact same thing. He made the entire election a referendum on American Jews' support for Israel, and he got curb stomped. Donald Trump kicked that guy to the curb. He said, you're not going to do that in the Republican Party. And so the split screen here is just so stark. You've got one party excising the Jew hate on a regular basis and the other party lining up behind it and embracing it. It is such a stark distinction.
16: The parties are really showing what leadership looks like. On the right, as you pointed out, Donald Trump says, I don't want to be part of any of this. I'll get rid of the people who are engaging in this sort of hatefulness, this anti-Semitism. On the left, there's not a single national leader, other than John Fetterman, senator from Pennsylvania, who has stood up against this and said, wait a minute, we don't need to be associated with this sort of anti-Semitism. And look what they do to Fetterman. I mean, they savaged Fetterman. I don't know if he can run for re-election as a Democrat in Pennsylvania over this issue. The guest is Batya. The book is called The Jews and the Left. I encourage you to get it if you're interested in this topic. It's a comprehensive history lesson on the evolution of the Jewish community and where it's been with the left in this country and the Democratic Party and where we stand today. Batya, we got a couple of minutes left. I did want to get you on a couple of current events, news topics. We've got Iran laying out there. The president remains publicly optimistic we can get a deal, but the missiles have been flying all weekend. What do you think the most likely outcome here is?
12: Scott, I hope you're going to forgive me for saying this because you're not going to like it, but I have to say, because I truly believe it and I think it will help the president. He needs a runway, okay? He cannot rush this, right? He needs more time. But the American people are hurting. He won the working class overwhelmingly, and they need help. They need help. People are broke. And I think he needs to send out a stimulus check. You know, he raised $200 billion in tariff revenue. He's got the money on hand. Working class Americans, people who make under $100,000 a year, who are not getting a dime from the government, they are really, really struggling to put food on the table. They love him and they support him, but they need some help. And so I just think a stimulus check would go a long way, and it would get him that domestic runway that he absolutely needs in order to make sure that we get a better deal than the JCPOA. Because if he signs something that's not as good or something that's only equivalent, that's his whole legacy. He's going to be defending that for the next 2 years.
16: My view is stimulus checks, interesting idea. You know, I've argued that Republicans need to go ahead and do another round of tax cuts specifically targeted to the working class in this country. Tax cuts were good last summer. They worked for him in 2017. It doesn't hurt to cut taxes again on the working men and women of the United States. We're Republicans. We love to cut taxes. We should cut taxes. You know, on the Iran war, you know, but yeah, I got to say, I know he's like, he's optimistic he can will this into existence. I just don't think the death to America, death to Israel crowd is ever going to want to make peace. I think they're going to want to make, well, we can subdue them. Making peace, I'm skeptical of, but can they be subdued? Absolutely, and he needs to finish that job. The book is called The Jews and the Left. The author is Batya Ungar Sargon. Get it today. Batya, thanks for coming by. We'll take a break. Scott Jennings on Salem with more right after this.
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13: 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They are also saying that Iran will move to fully close the Strait of Hormuz as a response to this.
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4: 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He's the author of the best-selling book, A Revolution of Common Sense. Here's Scott Jennings.
16: Okay, the headline on Iran right now is that Iran and Israel are pulling back after exchanging attacks over the last couple of days. Iran says it has concluded its latest strikes against Israel, and Prime Minister Netanyahu is refraining from another attack

0: Dr. James Robbins served in the Pentagon as special assistant to the Secretary of Defense. He has spent years teaching America's future military leaders. Dr. Robbins, thanks for being with us today. You've seen the news, and I'm just curious about your take. Where are we? Are we back at square one, or do you feel like the, you know, the fragile ceasefire and the pursuit of a deal here is still intact?
1: Hey, Scott. Well, I think that it's still intact. I mean, the president says so. The Pakistani mediators say so. Even the Iranians released a statement saying that they are committed to the diplomatic track. So I think something's happening. Whether it's the outcome we want, that remains to be seen. But, you know, I think this latest exchange actually scared the Iranians because the Israelis hit Karg Island amongst other, other targets. And I think the Iranians realize that, you know, maybe if they go back to full-scale warfare, then yes, their entire oil infrastructure will be destroyed, and coming out of this, then they'll have nothing.
0: So the president has been expressing optimism that a deal is just over the horizon, or maybe closer than that now for several weeks. You know, back before Memorial Day, we were getting signals from senior White House officials that they thought something was imminent. A week went by, and then there was another round of, hey, don't worry, it's about to happen. We went through last week, nothing, and then all of a sudden we have missiles flying. Is the optimism for a deal here a little misplaced, or is it your belief that, you know, we're going to wake up one day and just, you know, all of a sudden, voila, you know, we've got something on paper? How do you think this ultimately ends?
1: Well, I don't think it's misplaced, but the thing about the Iranians is, I mean, they can draw this out pretty much as long as they want, and that's what they seem to be doing. Unless we put more pressure on them, perhaps they could even draw it out all the way to the election, which I think was their original intention, because they know that they are making the president pay a political cost with the continuing of this war. And even if they agree to things that we want them to agree to, we have no means of verification and enforcement. If they pledge not to have a nuclear weapon, well, okay, how do we enforce that? You know, they say that they're going to hand over the enriched uranium. Now they say, no, it has to stay in the country and in a degraded form, but they could always re-enrich it. We've degraded their missile and drone forces, but they're rebuilding it. So, you know, at the end of the day, if we get a deal with these guys, we're going to have to have some kind of strong enforcement mechanism, making sure they stick to the deal. Because otherwise, they can just go back to doing the stuff that they were doing before that caused this whole war in the first place.
0: Yeah, I have stopped calling this a peace deal. I don't think we're ever going to have peace with these Iranians. What you can do, and I'm interested in your thoughts on this, is subdue them militarily, and you can subdue them economically, which is what the blockade is doing right now. But the idea that they're ever going to be a peace agreement, I mean, these people chant death to America and death to Israel, and they've been doing it for half a century. I doubt they're going to wake up one day and decide that that was an incorrect impulse. They're still going to have that impulse. But the point here is to take the impulse away, and furthermore, to take away their ability to act upon that impulse with nuclear weapons. How should Americans view the outcome here? Should we think of it as a peace deal, or should we think of it as, hey, we basically subdued the worst people on Earth?
1: Well, I think we should think of it the way they think of it, which would be just sort of a temporary expedient. There's no way that this revolutionary Islamist regime is going to, you know, say, oh, well, you know what? On the other, we love America. You know, it's no longer death to America, but we love America. And remember, in the first part of this war, we were complicit in killing their supreme leader. I mean, let's not forget that. They hold that against us, you know, and rightly so. I mean, from their perspective, I mean, we took out their top guy. So it's not like they're here at the negotiating table because they like us. They really don't. And until there's some kind of revolution in Iran, and there have been reports of demonstrations across the country now against the regime, that's the kind of thing that we should be getting involved in, sort of, you know, behind the scenes as the political warfare side. And let me also add, on the economic side, the Treasury Secretary noted we're going after the crypto accounts of their top leadership and just taking them.
0: Yeah.
1: So that's another way to get their attention.
0: All right. Thanks for your optimism and your expertise, Dr. James Robbins, Dean of Academics at the Institute of World Politics. We'll take a break and more news after this. It's Scott Jennings on Salem. Stay with us.

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8: With SRN News, I'm Bob Agnew in Washington. Iran says it will stop firing rockets into Israel.
9: President Trump taking to his Truth Social page to post about the latest developments in the Middle East. He writes, both sides, Israel and Iran, are looking to do an immediate ceasefire, in capital letters. Final negotiations on peace are proceeding, subject to ignorance or stupidity getting in its way.
8: That's correspondent Laura Winters reporting. The European Union today has imposed new sanctions on the spokesman for the naval arm of Iran's Revolutionary Guard. At a news conference in Nicosia, Cyprus, the EU's Kaja Kallas said the intensifying war there must be avoided.
10: A return to full-scale war would come at tremendous cost to the entire region. All sides must come back to the negotiation table.
8: And Europe has been left largely on the sidelines as U.S. tries to work out a ceasefire with Iran. This is SRN News.
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18: 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There is so much to thank God for, but we believe there is still much more ahead.
19: He's used us in amazing ways. He's used you in amazing ways. I believe that the Lord is continuing to open doors, and we're going to continue to move forward. So my prayer is that RLN will keep reaching more people with truth and equipping them as believers in the Lord Jesus Christ and pointing them to this generation for His glory.
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27: All right, Mike.
0: Monday, June the 8th, hour number two underway. A couple of quick headlines for you. The Trump administration planning to revoke the citizenship of 17 U.S. citizens accused of immigration fraud, expanding its unprecedented denaturalization campaign. That according to CBS News today. Over at the Naval Observatory in Washington, you'll hear some clucking pretty soon. Not the usual political clucking, but it will be from the chickens who'll be living in the backyard of Vice President J.D. Vance. The Vance family getting a flock for the fresh eggs. From one chicken farmer to another, Mr. Vice President, you will not regret bringing these ladies into your life. It's a great hobby. Speaking of, egg prices have plummeted, and I mean absolutely cratered. Now, do you remember when Democrats spent all day long screeching about the price of eggs? Elizabeth Warren even claimed that Big Egg was gouging the American people. Corporate greed, Elizabeth Warren said. Not the fact that the Biden administration had ordered the killing of millions upon millions of birds. Democrat pundit after pundit took to the airwaves to decry the price of eggs. How could Trump and his big egg cronies be doing this to us? Well, at any rate, I guess the big corporations decided to stop being greedy. National egg prices are down 98% since last March. No word from Elizabeth Warren on her old talking points. Capitol Hill, the fight to renew FISA has taken a rough turn. That's the Foreign Intelligence Surveillance Act. The Senate's blocked a three-year extension deal. This expires on June 12th. What is FISA? What is Section 702? Well, it's a major counterterrorism tool that permits spying on foreign threats located outside the United States by monitoring digital communications. Now, the main domestic controversy is that sometimes this tool sweeps up data of Americans who are communicating with these foreign terrorist targets. Why did the deal collapse? Well, a number of senators, all the Democrats, and a few Republicans are protesting President Trump's appointment of businessman Bill Pulte as acting director of national intelligence. They say he lacks the requisite experience for the job. We're going to be following this FISA renewal story all week, just 4 days to go. It would be a huge mistake to let this tool lapse and for the United States to take its eyes off the terrorists who wish us harm, of which there are many. Let's stay with Capitol Hill. Our next guest, Indiana Congressman Marlon Stutzman. Marlon is here. You have a major new resolution pertaining to the U.S.-Israeli alliance. We've been talking about U.S. and Israel relations today as we look at what's going on with Iran and that latest news. Marlon, tell us about this resolution. What's in it? Why did you file it?
1: Yeah, Scott, great to be with you. Thanks for having me. You know, as you look around the world today and we look at the allies of the United States, in some cases we look at, of course, Europe. Europe has always been some of our greatest allies. Great Britain was one of our greatest allies. But, you know, a lot of these European countries have gone woke. You look at the, of course, Asia. We have friends and a lot of friendlies in Eastern Europe and in parts of Asia because of China and because of Russia that continue to be threats to those countries around those parts of the world. But Israel has become one of our strongest allies, not just militarily, but also economically. And of course, you know, there's a lot of anti-Semitism that's growing in the world today, and even here at home in America, that's saying, you know, that Israel is controlling the United States. Israel is, you know, pulling President Trump into Iran, things like that. And I tell you, I always tell people, if you know President Trump makes his own decisions. And so a couple of us have been talking about the relationship between the United States and Israel. And this $3.8 billion that we give to Israel every year under the last 10-year memorandum of understanding is coming up for renewal. And Israel's economy has...
0: Let me stop you right there, because I think this is an important point. It's $3.8 billion. What does that money go for? Because I think there's a lot of misinformation about what we do with Israel, what this money is for. Can you just illuminate that a little bit about how this money gets deployed and why it's actually good for the United States?
1: Yeah, you know, great question, because, you know, out of the $3.8 billion, about 90% of it comes back to the United States, whether it's to buy planes, whether it's to buy military equipment, services, software. It's to buy those anti-aircraft technology that we develop. And, you know, and the United States and the technology in Israel really does work closely together. We work with them because they live in a very rough neighborhood. You know, the Iron Dome, the technology that was created to protect Israel is the same technology that we now use as we develop Golden Dome to protect the United States. And so that money comes back to the United States. So I would even argue that the $3.8 billion is not something that we just give away to them and let them use on woke programs like in a lot of cases. But the United States and Israel's relationship has grown strong. And Israel is saying to us, we want to stand on our own 2 feet. Prime Minister Netanyahu went on 60 Minutes a couple of weeks ago and says, hey, we don't need the $3.8 billion. Let's move to a more formal, normal relationship where we have a trade agreement, where we have a defense agreement. And yet also the Abraham Accords is also a huge benefit. President Trump has been the strongest negotiator, the strongest diplomat in the Middle East. The Middle East is changing in front of our eyes because of a strong president right here at home in the United States. And it's just incredible to see how the Middle East is changing. And Israel saying, look, we don't need the money. My resolution just simply says next MOU that we craft between our two countries, we eliminate the aid and we move towards trade and trade agreements and defense agreements.
0: Are you worried, though, that the resolution could be interpreted as anti-relationship here? I mean, I'm one of the people that thinks that it's basically right now in the defense of Western civilization. It's the United States and Israel, and a lot of other people have fallen off that wagon. Are you worried this is going to be misinterpreted out there as, you know, well, is the United States backing away from, frankly, its strongest partner when it comes to standing up to these radical Islamic terrorists who wish us so much harm?
1: Well, I definitely could see that, and that's why we've been trying to get out on front of this and say, look, you know, this is something that I work very closely with Ambassador Leiter from Israel with Ambassador Huckabee, who just put out a post on X last week and saying the next MOU needs to move from aid to trade, is not going to have that funding there. I went over to Israel and sat across the table from Prime Minister Netanyahu and said, look, you said this. Is this the direction that we can go? And he said, absolutely. So the way I see it is if your best friend says, hey, I don't need the $100, you know, the supplement that you're giving me every week for my rent, and you can keep that money because I've got a good job and I'm supporting myself. Why wouldn't we do that? If you're a budget hawk, we're saving money. If you're pro-Israel, you're then, of course, realizing that Israel has grown to be a strong nation to support itself. But also, I believe that the arrangements that we have between our countries within the private sector are going to continue to help both of our countries grow economically, and that'll support both of our countries well above what that $3.8 billion does.
0: Congressman Marlon Stutzman of Indiana is our guest. So with working with the ambassador from Israel to the United States, who's a great friend of the show, he comes on and often with us, and Ambassador Huckabee, can I assume that the buy-in, and you met with Netanyahu, do you have buy-in, I guess, at the top levels of both governments for this? And if the answer to that is yes, are we going to see this on the floor of the House pretty soon?
1: Yeah, I'm hoping so. You know, I've, of course, been talking with Speaker Mike Johnson, who likes the direction. Of course, Leader Steve Scalise likes the direction. Spoke to folks over at the State Department. They're working on this. So the MOU comes due in 2027. And one of the things that Prime Minister Netanyahu said is he wants to do this during this Congress, during this presidency with President Trump, because he doesn't want this to, you know, to linger on, not knowing what the next Congress or administration looks like after 2028. Because, you know, we're seeing the anti-Semitism grow in the Democrat Party. That never used to be there, Scott. One of the things that always I was amazed at how Congress really stuck together on two issues, and that was the support for veterans and the support for Israel. But that's gone because of the anti-Semitism that has grown in the Democrat Party. So it's important for us to do it the way that we want to do it rather than letting people who would be against Israel doing it.
0: I think that's the critical issue here, is this relationship needs to be handled on the terms of people who understand the value of it and not on the terms of people who think somehow in this post-October the 7th world that Israel is somehow the bad guy, which is crazy, but that's what they think. Congressman Marlon Stutzman of Indiana is our guest. He's going to hold through the break. More with him after this. 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It's Scott Jennings on Salem. 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
0: Welcome back to the show. Newsmaker today, Congressman Marlon Stutzman of Indiana, sticking around. Congressman, thanks for your time today. I want to talk about the economy a little bit. I'm not sure this got as much notice as it should have, but the latest jobs report came out while I was gone, and the U.S. economy added 172,000 jobs in May. The unemployment rate was 4.3%. 115,000 jobs in April. 178,000 jobs in March. We've had 3 months in a row of really blockbuster jobs reports. From where you sit in Indiana, how is the U.S. economy doing? We got Democrats out here saying we're in an economic Armageddon. I got 3 months of jobs reports, yeah, among other things, telling me something is going right. Where are you on it?
1: Yeah, you know what? Well, you're right, Scott. I mean, there has not been enough attention on these jobs reports, because what we're seeing is that, you know, the jobs numbers keep going up. I come from a district with a lot of manufacturing. And while there's been some volatility, of course, around tariffs and now gas prices, I think the gas prices is what, you know, probably affects all of us psychologically. But the foundation, the principles are really strong. The fundamentals are strong. And when you see these sort of job numbers, it just shows that businesses are growing and not contracting. I mean, even as I talked to some of the manufacturing companies that were affected by tariffs, they were still expanding in their companies because they were getting more orders for products. So I think that this is a big deal. And once we get into the, you know, right into the midterm elections, people still vote their pocketbooks, and they still, if they've got a good, stable job, I think that's going to benefit us as Republicans. You know, President Trump is working hard to get a resolution related to Iran to bring some stability to the gas markets, which I think we'll get there. In fact, once that's stabilized with Venezuela and Alaska, we're going to have such a great supply of gas and oil. But we're trying to do something sooner than later. But overall, I think the economy is in a very strong spot.
0: Do you think the House Republicans, though, need to do a little more on the economic front this summer? Are we looking at, I'm seeing some reports of budget reconciliation 3.0. Obviously, there could be some priorities in there. Could there be tax cuts in our future here? What's your sort of view on where the Republicans should steer the economic conversation out of the House this summer?
1: Yeah, well, we have a big housing package that we passed out of the House. We're just waiting for the Senate to pass a final vote on that. And that's actually a strong bipartisan bill, but it's going to really give home builders some relief on regulations. It's going to keep these large investment firms out of single family homes from driving up the price on single family homes. And it's going to also deal with some permitting and zoning issues that can slow down. Obviously, interest rates are a big piece to all that. With the new Federal Reserve Chair, Kevin Warsh, I think that's going to have an impact. Housing is a big piece to all of this for us as Americans. That's part of the American dream. Interest rates are also going to affect auto buying and of course, credit cards as well. I think that was the one piece that I wish we would have done. I had a little more focus on. President Trump actually, you know, threw that idea out there to cap credit cards at 10%. I don't know if we'll get it done this year or not, but I think it's still something that should be under consideration. Even though it's for 1 year, let's give consumers a cap for 1 year, give them some better buying power. So that's still on the table, but we need to get into this next reconciliation package so that way we can get some Republican policies passed. That's the only way we can get it passed, because we get no help from Democrats in the Senate outside of John Fetterman. Democrats are still fighting more for illegals than they are for the U.S. citizen.
0: 30 seconds here, Congressman. James Blair, one of the president's political gurus, tweeted out a chart that's gotten some notice. Current Cook Political Report ratings shows that Republicans are favored in 212 House seats, Democrats in just 205. That means Republicans would need to win just 6 of 18 toss-up races to hold the majority. Where are you? Are Republicans going to outkick their historical coverage here in the November midterm?
1: I think we are. And a couple of reasons. This is Akeem Jeffries' first time through a midterm compared to Nancy Pelosi. I think Nancy Pelosi had a better control over their messaging. The Democrat Party has now moved so far left, Marxist socialism. When I hear people saying from Jerusalem that they're going to put together a Pray for the Peace of New York campaign, it tells you where the Democrat Party is headed.
0: Congressman Marlon Stutzman of the Hoosier State, Indiana. Oh, we didn't get to it, and I got to take a break, but congratulations. I guess you're going to have the Chicago Bears over in Indiana now, which is crazy. We'll talk about that next time. Two football teams in Indiana, none in Chicago. All right, we'll take a break. Come right back on the Scott Jennings Show after this.
11: Common sense for the American people. 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
3: With more votes being counted this weekend, the numbers are changing. It looks like Los Angeles Mayor Karen Bass and fellow Democrat Nithya Raman are on track to compete in the November runoff for the leadership of Los Angeles.
4: Bass has faced a tough challenge from Raman, a council member for LA's District 4, following criticism of Bass's first term in office. The pair defeated Republican reality TV star Spencer Pratt, among others. Bass moved on to the runoff just hours after the polls closed on June the 2nd. I'm Mark Mayfield.
3: A San Diego man who survived a grizzly bear bite is telling his story.
5: Daniel Crago is lucky to be alive.
6: As soon as we made eye contact, it charged at me.
5: He was on a several-day 20-mile hike in Glacier National Park a little over a week ago when he stumbled upon a small cub and a large grizzly bear.
6: As soon as it started running at me, kind of the thought of this is it went through my mind.
5: He tells NBC San Diego he threw his arm up in front of his face.
6: Thankfully, that's what it bit.
5: His arm ripped open, bone shattered, then he was dragged about 20 feet and miraculously left in the snow. Another miracle, he was found by a doctor who is also hiking and airlifted to safety. He's back in San Diego, recovering. I'm Jason Athanson.
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7: Another typical June gloom day on tap today. Those clouds should clear out by the afternoon, leading to sunny skies. And then our highs today will be mostly in the 70s with up to the low 80s for some of those warmest valleys.
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0: when he's not in the Oval Office or owning the libs on CNN. He's here with us. It's the Scott Jennings Show.
1: Monday, June the 8th. Got a little breaking news alert from our friends over at Freespoke. By the way, Freespoke, you don't use it. It's a great search engine. You get a views from across the spectrum, but one thing I found real value on Freespoke, I don't keep a lot of notifications on my stuff. Like, I was persuaded a while back to turn off notifications, and I largely have. But I do get breaking news notifications from Freespoke. I got one in the commercial break. Gordon Wood, Pulitzer Prize-winning historian of the American Revolution, is dead at the age of 92 after being hit by a car. He died on Sunday. He was in a supermarket parking lot in East Providence, Rhode Island, and I guess it was struck by a vehicle. He was professor emeritus at Brown University, and he was widely recognized for his books, The Creation of the American Republic and The Radicalism of the American Revolution. Very influential academic. Gordon Wood, Pulitzer Prize-winning historian of the American Revolution, dead at the age of 92, hit by a car at the market, and I learned that from our friends over at Freespoke. Scott Jennings here on Salem. While I was gone, this blow-up over at CBS News happened. Scott Pelley, who many of you know from 60 Minutes, if you watch 60 Minutes, he's one of their main correspondents, I guess, was fired by Barry Weiss and the new leadership over there for, I guess, insubordination. I don't know what else you would call it, but Pelley went to a staff meeting last Monday and described Barry Weiss, the new head of CBS News, as, quote, unqualified. And she had put in charge of CBS. She had taken out the leadership of 60 Minutes and put in this guy, Bilton. He then stands up in the meeting and says he's not qualified either. And so Scott Pelley, who works there, shows up at a staff meeting and says, you're unqualified, you're unqualified, you don't know what you're doing, I'm smart, you're stupid, I'm good-looking, you're ugly, whatever. And he does this out in an open staff meeting. Well, he was terminated the next day. And the new head of 60 Minutes, Bilton, justified the firing by saying Pelley's, quote, performative display of hostility showed that, quote, you have no interest in contributing to the future success of the show or approaching my new tenure with an open mind to collaboration and progress. Scott Pelley went to a staff meeting at his place of business and crapped upon the bosses. Now, I don't care how famous you are. I don't care how rich you are. I don't care how tenured you are. There are some rules of the road for working for other people. One of them is you can't go to the meeting and be openly insubordinate and not expect some consequence. I mean, we all know that, right? I mean, any one of us, whether we're working in radio or TV or a factory or an accounting firm or a plumber or whatever, wherever you work, you can't go to the office and crap on the bosses and say, you're stupid, I'm smart. Scott Pelley did this and is like shocked that he was fired. He gave an interview this weekend to Lulu Garcia Navarro, who at the New York Times right now, Lulu, who I know, she's also does work on CNN. We're on all the time together. We're not of the same politics, but I got to tell you, and it's the New York Times, which you know I'm basically had it with, but I don't know if there's anybody doing better interviews in American media right now than Lulu. Lulu gets it out of you. Like, she asks you the right questions. And I think, honestly, in this interview that she has done, which I encourage you to listen to for her podcast at the New York Times, I think what she's done is she's given Scott Pelley enough rope to basically show the American people how out of touch he was, how condescending he is, how elitist he is, how absolutely ridiculous he is. But the most amazing thing that happened in this interview is after going to this meeting and crapping on the bosses, Here's what Scott Pelley had to say about how surprised he was that he was fired. Cut 17.
2: But it really didn't occur to you that you could be fired after so many of your colleagues had been let go, after you'd had this, very contentious interaction with your new boss?
3: You know, some reporter I turned out to be. I just didn't connect the dots. I mean, was this meeting contentious? Yes, but 60 Minutes is known for two things. A ticking stopwatch and hard questions. And we ask ourselves those hard questions in the shop because they sharpen us and make us better.
1: Scott Pelley, who we are supposed to look at as some sort of arbiter of the truth, one of the smart people telling us how our world operates, an investigative journalist, had no idea that if you go to a meeting at your office and crap on your boss and tell them they are unqualified, had no idea that this could have an adverse impact on his employment status. He said other things that, I mean, it was banger after banger from Scott Pelley that Lulu got out of him. Let's listen to this one. This one is interesting. Look, I'm somebody who believes in the free press. I have my quibbles with certain outlets. A lot of outlets, actually. But I believe in the need for a strong, trusted free press. I believe in it. I work in it. I believe we have a deficit of trust in the media for a reason. It can be restored. It can only be restored if people begin to believe the press is telling the truth. Here is a comment from Pelley I want you to listen to. You tell me if he's committed to the same idea. Cut 19.
3: Our deadline was noon. It's now almost 5 o'clock. That's dangerous as hell. And so I decided that I wouldn't do those things. I wasn't going to get in a debate about it. I wasn't going to call Barry Weiss about it. I was just going to refuse to make those changes.
1: So what Pelley is talking about is his boss, Barry Weiss, who, regardless of what you think of Barry, is a smart person who knows journalism. She also worked at the New York Times. She started her own media company called the Free Press. She's hardly this MAGA conservative that everybody's screaming about. She's basically a middle-of-the-road, true journalist. That's what Barry Weiss is known for, putting out things that are true, asking the correct questions. She goes to the people at 60 Minutes with some questions about a story. And Pelley says, well, sorry, we're past the deadline, and I'm not going to miss a deadline for the sake of accuracy. Now ask yourself, does that increase trust in journalism, or does that decrease trust in journalism? Well, sorry, Barry Weiss, she asked questions too late in the process, so we're just going to go with what we have for the sake of speed, not for the sake of accuracy. Crazy. Let's listen to Cut 20.
3: You don't break a deadline. Now this is 4 hours after. That episode of 60 Minutes came within 19 minutes of not making air. The entire hour of 60 Minutes. It was the night of the Grammys. 60 Minutes was the lead into the Grammys. And we almost didn't have a broadcast. 19 minutes. I can't imagine that's ever happened before. And I pledged to myself at that time that no matter what Barry Weiss wanted to do in a story, I would never break the deadline again.
1: No matter what my boss wanted to do, I would never do it. Would never break a deadline. No matter what my boss said, no matter what good question Barry Weiss might have, no matter whether we can fully verify whether something is honest and thorough and accurate as we present it to the American people, I won't break a deadline. I mean, think about what's being communicated here. That 60 Minutes, with Scott Pelley involved, would give you information that might be false, that might not be full, that might not be the whole story, that might not be accurate, but, oh, we met our deadline. Our deadline for what? Our deadline for putting something on the air. Putting what on the air? Something that's inaccurate? Something that's biased? Something that doesn't tell you the full story? I mean, that's what I'm hearing, is that to them, that ticking stopwatch matters more than, is this information fully accurate? And he has no idea why the American people have a problem with the media institutions right now? Here's more from Pelley. Cut 15.
3: Newsrooms are sort of like the military or the police or the beautiful people at the FDNY down the street. It is a life-threatening job in many instances. And very strong bonds, very emotional bonds are found or are developed in that kind of setting. And to have people running CBS News who don't know that, have never felt that, and don't understand it, is a tragedy I never expected to see.
1: I don't even know what he is trying to say there, because he got fired for insubordination. He assumes that his bosses don't know anything about the nature of journalism. Do you think most Americans agree with that statement, by the way? Do they equate journalism with firefighters or members of the military or police officers? I'm not sure that's true. One more from Pelley. Cut 16.
3: These bonds are pretty tight. And when somebody wipes out, murders a large number of your family members, people are hurt and shocked in disbelief and just desperate for some explanation. And as you and I sit here today, there still has been none.
1: So he calls people being fired for insubordination, he equates that to murder. To murder. And he says, well, I still don't know why I was fired. Let me explain it to you in terms that perhaps even you can understand. You were fired because you were insubordinate and you clearly have no idea what the purpose of your job is. That's the cleanest, clearest explanation of what happened to Scott Pelley. And this side, look, I'm sure he'll be on Substack and this guy will be, you know, the next Keith Olbermann within the next 12 months. But this arrogance, this feigning ignorance about what happened, why it happened, why you were in the wrong, and these are the people we trust to bring us information? Unbelievable. Quick word from our friends at Chapter. Here's the word. 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My parents did this. They got my dad a new primary care physician. They saved my mom $600 in her Plan G. They can do the same for you. Dial #250. Say Medicare plan. Don't trust the half-truths. Call the full truth. You get it from Chapter. Chapter. These guys know what they're doing. Wrap up the show when we come back. It's Scott on Salem. Stay with us.
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1: Oh, it's good to be back at the office. Thanks for listening to the Scott Jennings Show, Common Sense for the American People, here on Monday, June the 8th. By the way, I'll be over at CNN this afternoon, joining Jake Tapper on the lead. And then later tonight, I believe I am due to talk to Caitlin Collins. Her show is at 9 Eastern. So a couple of CNN appearances coming up, and I'll be back on the air really the rest of the week on CNN. Got a lot of work to do. And I guess one of the things we'll be talking about this week, we got the primaries coming up. We're in the primary season, so what do we have tomorrow? Let's see. We've got the primaries in Maine. We got Nazi tattoo guy, Plattner. He, I guess, is likely to win, although the governor there, Janet Mills, is still on the ballot. I got a couple of other races in Maine going on. Got some stuff going on in Nevada. South Carolina. We haven't really...

0: But just in the last few days, Lieutenant Governor Pamela Yvette picked up the endorsement of President Trump, and she's also supported by the current governor, Henry McMaster. It seems likely to me that she would make a run. I think we're headed for a runoff there. It's a big primary. Also, the Attorney General Alan Wilson is in that down there. So, anyway, it's a big ticket night in the Republican Party there in South Carolina to see who's going to succeed Henry McMaster. One other thing that crossed my desk. I don't think this is getting enough attention. Maybe it's because it doesn't fit the narrative. Constantly, we're being told we have a poverty problem, an inequality problem, and a lack of government spending problem. Like they say, we got to spend more. We'll fix these things. But honestly, I think the biggest issue is just that we're retreating from work. Here's some new numbers that crossed my desk today. Over the last year, by the way, this comes from the Agriculture Secretary, Brooke Rollins. Ought to get your attention. Over the last year, roughly 4.3 million Americans have left the food stamp program. Now, if you look at the coverage of this, you'd think this was some sort of catastrophe. But I think we ought to ask the obvious question. Is this really bad news when this many millions of people no longer need government assistance? The food stamp rolls had ballooned during the pandemic, and they frankly had just never returned to normal. In January of 2025, when Donald Trump took office, 43 million Americans were on food stamps. 43 million. 12% of the country. Now, we're down to about 38.5 million. Does this sound catastrophic? Maybe you think it does. Maybe you're thinking, gosh, we can't take that many people off. Because that would take us back to numbers not seen since 2019. I don't think anybody was arguing that America was collapsing in 2019 when we had 38 plus million people on food stamps. What happened here? Well, first of all, I think some people are getting jobs in the private sector. That's number one. This isn't supposed to be a lifestyle. It's supposed to be a bridge. Number two, I think the Trump administration and the Republicans went back to an old-fashioned concept. That is, if you're able-bodied and you're not taking care of children and you're receiving assistance from fellow taxpayers, you need to start looking for a job. You need to start trying to train for a job. Or you need to even volunteer, not 40 hours a week, not a full-time, 20 hours. You got to try to do something. I think people are starting to internalize that we're not going to be a country where everybody sits at home and draws checks from the government, gets on these programs, and considers that to be case closed for me. I made it onto food stamps. I got onto Medicaid. Now I can just sit here for the rest of my life. That kind of was an attitude. Republicans say, you know what? If you're not taking care of others, you're not disabled, if you're an able-bodied person, you need to start thinking about taking care of yourself, being a productive member of our society. These work requirements kick in pretty soon, but I think people are starting to prepare for it. And I think taxpayers, by the way, are going to sign up for this. I think voters are fine with it. I think they were fine with it under Clinton when he did it. I think they'll be fine with it now. I think these numbers from the Agriculture Department getting us back to 2019 levels ought to be a template for the rest of government. Government spending is nowhere near where it was in 2019. We've never come back from all this extra spending from the pandemic. Boy, do we need to. That's all for today. More tomorrow. Scott Jennings on Salem. Common sense for the American people. See you then.
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1: Hey, it's Scott Jennings. 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
6: With SRN News, I'm Bob Agnew in Washington. The Los Angeles mayoral race tightening now as vote counting continues days after Election Day. Here's Willie Nelson reporting from Los Angeles.
7: Community advocate Spencer Pratt is losing ground in the Los Angeles mayor primary after leading for nearly 5 days following Election Day. City Council member Nithya Raman has now moved ahead of Pratt in the race for a spot in the general election. However, with thousands of ballots still left to count, the contest remains too close to call. The latest results are renewing criticism of California's election system, where lengthy ballot counts and jungle primaries can lead voters with 2 candidates from the same political party. Willie Nelson, Los Angeles.
6: Detailed security plan in place as President Trump is scheduled to attend Game 3 of the NBA Finals tonight at Madison Square Garden in New York City. NYPD Commissioner Jessica...
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2: 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Time of division and distrust, clarity matters more than ever. 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
15: Someday. Morning glory and evening grace, America. I'm Hugh Hewitt. When the back in Studio North, way up in Maine.
16: I will feel a glow.
15: And I'm back because I took the fetching Mrs. Hewitt for her birthday yesterday, to Vermont. Now, you might say, that's a pretty nice birthday present. You have no idea. To get to Vermont from Maine is a lot harder than you might think. You basically have to drive down all the way to New Hampshire, turn right for 45 minutes to an hour, and then turn right again and head up into Vermont. You know, Vermont only has 633,000 people. And so it's like Montana and North Dakota, these and Rhode Island, these little states with two senators. That's fine. Framers intended it that way. They can have Bernie Sanders and whoever the other guy is. It's not Patrick Leahy anymore, but it's another lefty socialist. It's so progressive, they put the P in the progressive. But, lovely place, beautiful. Fetching Mrs. Hewitt likes to go up and down hill and trail and mountain. And so that's what we did. And we did it in something of a light rain, but it was a great, great trip, and a happy birthday to the Fetching Mrs. Hewitt. During that time, not a kind of a news blackout, but I get back to where there's wireless last night, and I catch up on events. And the events in a nutshell are this. There was a peace treaty arranged by Donald Trump, a ceasefire between Hezbollah and Israel, that paralleled the ceasefire between the United States and Israel and Iran. And the deal was, Hezbollah don't hit Israel, and Israel will not hit Beirut, which is where Hezbollah headquarters are. That was the deal. Yesterday, Hezbollah broke the deal, and they fired into Israel, the northern part of Israel, the Galilee, and Israel responded by striking the Beirut neighborhoods where Hezbollah's headquarters are located. So Hezbollah broke the ceasefire and Israel responded. Then Iran decided that, well, you know what? We're going to get in on this and we're going to prove they want to link these two deals together because Hezbollah is just their cat's paw. And they want to save Hezbollah, which is on the ropes. So they said, we're going to link these two and we're going to strike Israel. Not a good idea. So Iran fired off at least 10 ballistic missiles at Iran. Now, they didn't do any damage, didn't kill anyone, but a ballistic missile is a ballistic missile. And Israel cannot accept that. Now, President Trump, they had a conversation with Bibi Netanyahu and President Trump. I'm not sure what was said. We don't know what the president asked or if it's good cop, bad cop, or if it's all a ruse, or if it's all a plan. But after a bit of delay, Israel smashed up a few targets in Iran, including one ballistic missiles factory and a couple of sites in Tehran about which at this hour there are many questions. There are questions about whether or not Israel eliminated General Vahidi. Now, if you're a Steelers fan, you might think, I thought the Ayatollah's gay son was running Iran now. Khamenei 2.0. And that's what they had the cardboard cut out of the gay Ayatollah. But not a lot of people believe he's alive, and some people do and some people don't. I don't know. I don't have clearances. But a lot of people think Vahidi basically took everything over, and the IRGC is running the country to the extent anyone is. Well, the hills are alive with the sound of music, and the web is alive with the sound of rumors that Vahidi has gone to meet his maker and is cooled to room temperature. I don't know, and you don't know, but I'll keep you posted throughout the show. I doubt Senator Cotton will tell us. He's coming up a little bit later. I doubt Admiral Montgomery knows. Senator Cotton may or may not know. He may not know, but he won't tell us unless it's been released. But we have our eye on breaking news, and we'll bring it to you as it happens. Let me tell you as well, my friend Gallagher, with whom I'm going to do an event in Sarasota, I believe on July 21st. He's going to be insufferable. He raised enough money to send 1,000 kids to Angel Tree Camp. And I actually applaud Mike for that. He's passionate as I am about these children whose parents are incarcerated. But I went over and looked at my website, HughHewitt.com, and they still have the banner up. So if you haven't given yet, head over there and make a last-ditch gift. Maybe I can catch Mike. All right, he's probably taking the week off and is smoking a cigar somewhere, feeling pretty good about his effort. And good on him. I think it's great that he did that. But if you forgot to send a kid to camp, today is the day to do it. HughHewitt.com. Make a difference in the lives of prisoners' children. The banner is still there. You can still use it. President Trump. Now, I interview the president a lot, and I know how to do it. Kristen Welker has interviewed him 3 or 4 times, and she's not as good as it as she ought to be because she gets into fights with him. And she purposely brings up stuff like the 2020 election, which is going to be doomed to be an endless loop. And the president got mad and he left. Here's the part where it all goes to hell. Cut number 11.
16: It was a dirty election.
17: Mr.
16: And it's
17: president,
16: happening again right now in California.
17: You've never presented evidence.
16: It's happening
17: the
16: right now in California. Right now, it's looking. Look at what's
17: Where's
16: happening in California.
17: Where's the evidence to that?
16: It's the 4 days.
17: The Republicans are doing well in California.
16: In California, it's... No, they're not. They're dropping fast because it's a rigged election. Let me tell you. It's 4 days, and they aren't even close
17: that's
16: to coming
17: how they,
16: up
17: that's
16: with
17: how they count
16: You know
17: the
16: why
17: votes
16: they're doing
17: California.
16: That? Because they're cheating on the election.
17: There's what? Do you have evidence
16: they're,
17: to support
16: All
17: that?
16: I have to do is look. All
17: but,
16: I have to do is
17: that's
16: look.
17: That's not evidence.
16: And I listen. And I listen to people, but, and let's see what happens.
17: But, sir, that's not evidence.
16: Do you think it's appropriate
17: that's how they
16: that they
17: count the votes in
16: Do you
17: California?
16: Think it's appropriate that they have an election, and 5 days later, they're nowhere close to picking
17: State
16: a winner?
17: State and local officials acknowledge they are slow. They're urging.
16: No, they're crooked.
17: They're urging
16: they're
17: the votes to be counted quickly. That's how they
16: they're
17: vote in
16: crooked,
17: California.
16: They're crooked, just like you're crooked. Your press is crooked, and meet the press is crooked.
17: To be fair, I'm not crooked, but let's
16: Really?
17: Let's
16: well,
17: continue.
16: You play right into their hands.
17: Let's continue.
16: You're either crooked or you're stupid.
17: Let's
16: You play
17: continue.
16: Right into their hands with this rep. You know that these elections are rigged. Your network knows that they're rigged. You know that I won an election in a landslide, and I got 94% bad press.
17: But, Mr. President,
16: you know why
17: you've
16: I got
17: never
16: that?
17: Presented
16: because you have no
17: evidence.
16: Credibility.
17: But you've never presented evidence that it was rigged. Let's keep talking about I want to talk about Todd
16: You
17: Burch.
16: Have more evidence. There's more evidence than ever presented.
17: Let's talk
16: Your
17: about
16: Your elections
17: you
16: in this country.
17: Court.
16: We're like a third world country.
17: But, sir,
16: Your elections are crooked. And you're crooked. And
17: but
16: Meet the Press is crooked. And so is ABC and CBS and CNN.
17: But, Mr. President,
16: you're one-sided crooked networks. All right, let's call it quits because I've had enough. Thank you, darling. Have a good
17: Mr.
16: time.
17: Mr. President, let's please. I traveled all the way to Wisconsin.
16: I've sat
17: I traveled
16: in the rain
17: all
16: with you.
17: The, I know.
16: I've sat
17: traveled
16: in the rain
17: all the
16: with
17: way
16: you for
17: to
16: an
17: Wisconsin.
16: Hour. On and off in the rain. And I've given you enough time. You ought to straighten out your press because you know what?
17: Mr. President,
16: a country can never be great
17: we traveled
16: with a dishonest
17: all, listen,
16: press.
17: Listen, we Come traveled on, all the way to Wisconsin for the
15: You know, don't argue with this. This, by the way, would apply if I'm sitting down with President Obama or President Biden or President Clinton. It applied when I talked to Hillary Clinton on this program. It applied when I talked to Secretary Kerry on this program. Whenever I have a Democrat, I do not argue with their assertions. Their assertions can be checked later by people who are interested because Duane will put up the transcript. Argumentative is an objection that is often accepted in court because argumentation is not actually seeking a fact. Now, you've got the President of the United States, one of the most important people in the world, if not the most important person in the world. And Kristen's a professional. She knows what she's doing. But she has producers, and there's producers are in her ear. And it's almost reflexive for legacy press to tell the president that the election of 2020 wasn't rigged. President and I have reached an understanding. He knows I think it's not rigged, and he knows I know. He knows what I know, what I think. And he says, you and I don't agree. And we leave it at that. I don't need him to admit that I'm right. People know that he has his position. There's just no need to argue with the president. You could be talking about the embargo. How long will it go? What if ships are hit? Are you confident in the defenses that we have? What about the shipbuilding plan that came out that takes us down to 9 carriers? Are you happy with that? There's so many important questions that talking about the 2020 election is not on my list. It's just not on my list. And when you've got the President of the United States, I mean, you can have some fun. You can ask him where he'd eat if he can't eat at McDonald's. I did that. It's okay to have fun, to loosen up a guest and have some fun, even if it's the President of the United States. But really, to go back into the minefield of 2020, just not a good call. Stay tuned, America. I'll be right back on The Hugh Hewitt Show.
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7: 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And the question is, have Californians finally had enough?
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0: Welcome back, America. That's my wife's favorite song. It was her birthday yesterday. It's my tradition to always play various variations of that. Charles C.W. Cook, senior editor, podcaster at National Review. On the editors in his own podcast, Charles C.W. Cook. Does your wife have a favorite song, Charles?
1: Yes, but I think it's a country song. It's probably less elegant than your wife's favorite song.
0: Yeah, well, that's about every woman of our age's favorite song right there. Charles, how long have you been an American citizen?
1: I have been in America for 15 years and a citizen for 8.
0: All right, so you're still British enough in my book to please explain Henry Nowak to me, and if it actually signifies. It's a tragedy, and it's terrible, and there's a lot of press, but I have difficulty distinguishing big stories in the UK from stories that make, you know, the Daily Mirror. Is it a big story, and what's it signify?
1: Well, I think it's a big story. I think it signifies something. I think it would be a mistake to assume that it is indicative. I think what it signifies is the same thing probably Americans would recognize here and in a lot of Western Europe, which is that there is an oversensitivity to certain claims and certainly to immigrants, and that this can lead to mistakes in the field. I don't think it means that Britain is lost or that the police in Britain are uniformly anti-white or any of that. But I do think that it's the sort of story that ought to make the police recognize that they shouldn't just take claims at face value and that there are problems that they've imported.
0: So in the local elections of a couple weeks ago, Labour got hammered. Is that the kind of destructive defeat that cripples them 3 years from now? Can we project out that far?
1: Oh, I think it is. I mean, I don't think it's because of this structurally, but I think it is going to foretell a collapse of the British Labour Party for a while. Now, perhaps we're going to enter a new era in Britain in which the Greens and Reform battle it out. Irrespective, Labour is going to be in the wilderness for a while. I may have said this on your show before, but the Labour Party won a very big election victory last time around, but it didn't win much of the vote. Now,
0: right.
1: That's fine. It's not illegitimate. It's how the system works, and I wouldn't change it. But I think the Labour Party won something like 36% of the vote, but they won 400-plus of the 650 seats in Parliament. So they'd started out of sorts. They started with a flattering position in the legislature, and they've just made themselves incredibly unpopular. So, yeah, Labour's going to get absolutely crushed. The big question is what comes in afterwards going to fix what ails Britain?
0: Well, I mentioned Henry Nowak first because the reaction to that from Kemi Badenoch, who leads the Tories, and from Nigel Farage, who leads Reform, have been competing with each other for the public's attention. Have you followed that?
1: Mm-hmm. I haven't followed them. I've certainly followed the backlash. I mean, look, this is a story that is going to resonate with people and their politicians. What I would like to see is an actual shift in British attitudes across the board. Again, we've talked about this before. What I worry about a little bit is that the parties are jostling with each other for power, but that the center of gravity in British politics hasn't moved or won't move, and that the electorate hasn't moved. What you need is a shift in the center in Britain, and I'm just not sure it's there yet. So I'm glad to see them picking up on stories like this. But, you know, Britain needs... That's the best way of putting it. Britain needs a sort of come-to-Jesus moment on a whole bunch of different issues, on defense, on economics, on entrepreneurialism, on pushing out a lot of what you might call woke or political correctness from its institutions. And it's going to take more than just electing someone who sounds good. The public's going to really need to want it.
0: And do you, in your bones, feel that that's possible? Or has the sun set on the British Empire?
1: I feel it's possible, but I certainly don't feel as if it's guaranteed. I mean, Britain's been in bad places before. It's odd to think that when I was a kid, my parents would tell me stories of the 1970s, which is when they met, and how dire everything looked. And they thought at the time maybe Britain was done. And then it was fixed by the Thatcher government, and subsequently it wasn't re-ruined by Tony Blair and others. And now I feel like they've gone back to that. So it's going to take the same sort of effort it took then. It's possible, but at the moment I don't see too many signs of it.
0: All right, now let me switch over to the United States and Israel in their war with Iran. Over the weekend, I've rehearsed for the audience. Hezbollah struck Israel. Israel struck Beirut. Iran struck Israel. Israel struck Iran. The internet is full of rumors that Vahidi is dead and that we're waiting. What do you understand the situation to be, Charles?
1: In general, as you may know, I've become a little bit skeptical of this because I feel as if we're in a almost permanent, not stalemate because we have the power, but middle ground where we're not willing to, in part because the American public seems unwilling to push through complete these missions, whether that's completely taking out the regime or putting troops on the ground or what you will. But on the other hand, we're the United States and they're weak, and their hand really is only being able to close the Strait of Hormuz, which is hurting Trump here. So I think Trump's getting frustrated. I think he's aware of the political position. He seems to be frustrated with Israel. I'm not sure if he actually is or whether that's for show. But I just don't see any movement at the moment on what seems to me like a he's stuck in the middle with you kind of war.
0: All right, we got to come back and play with that. Now let me switch to Graham Plattner for our last 2 minutes. Do you think Graham Plattner will be a United States senator?
1: I actually don't, and I'm aware that I'm not always good with predictions, and I'm also usually more pessimistic as a conservative. I don't think he will. I think he probably will win the primary. I don't think that New York Times piece was enough to kick him out. I have a suspicion that Maine, which is a state that has more older voters in it than Florida, is at this point not going to vote for him, and I think there's probably more to come beyond what we know, and I think it may go back, especially with their voting system, to Susan Collins one more time. But it's far too close for comfort, and the fact that this guy is where he is, and the fact that so many people have, having been so mawkish in their condemnations of everyone on the other side, the fact so many people on the left have lined up behind him in the way that they have is depressing.
0: Well, yeah, I drove back from Vermont today. I'm in mid-coast Maine, halfway up the state. I saw Janet Mills signs for the first time. And you're right, Maine is the oldest state demographically. I just don't think that his style plays with anyone over the age of 40. I think you put your finger on it. Last word to you.
1: Well, I hope you're right. I think it would be a disgrace for him to be in the U.S. Senate. And what, to replace Susan Collins, the most moderate member? Bizarre.
0: A disaster. Charles C.W. Cook, follow me at Charles C.W. Cook. Listen to his podcast by his own name. And, of course, on The Editors from National Review, the podcast that comes out twice a week. Stay tuned, America. I'm Hugh Hewitt.
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4: Los Angeles City Councilmember Nithya Raman continues to surge in the mayor's race. Phil Farrar tells us she's done it on the backs of mail-in ballots.
5: She has raced by Spencer Pratt for the second place spot. Democratic incumbent Mayor Karen Bass, who NBC already projected will advance to the November runoff, remained in first place with 35% of the vote. But Rahman, who was down nearly 7,500 votes to Pratt on Saturday, now leads him by more than 3,000 votes. The tabulations continue. 83% of the ballots have been counted. I'm Phil Farrar.
4: The leading Republican in the race for governor of California says he hasn't seen any evidence of fraud in the election. Steve Hilton was asked Sunday about fraud claims by President Trump and others.
6: So we're looking at everything very closely, as you'd expect. We want to make sure that nothing untoward happens. We've got teams looking at it. We've got teams of lawyers standing by. And so far, we haven't seen anything that suggests that we should move in that direction, no.
4: On NBC LA's news conference with Conan Nolan, Hilton expressed unhappiness with the slow vote count. Hilton saying he's confident he'll make it to the runoff for governor in November against Democrat Javier Becerra.
6: You never want to say impossible, but we think it's highly improbable that Tom Steyer, who's currently in third place, will catch up.
4: Now here's National Weather Service meteorologist Rose Schoenfeld with your answer weather forecast.
7: Highs today will mostly be in the 70s with up to the low 80s for the warmest valleys. Marine layer clouds will return tonight across many coast and valley areas. And then tomorrow, temperatures will warm a little bit, still seeing fairly typical June temperatures. If not slightly above normal, that'll be in the 70s for most coastal areas and then up to around the mid-80s for the valleys.
4: 74 LA, 75 in Fullerton. 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
0: Welcome back, America. It's not June 7th. Fetchy Mrs. Hill was born on June 7th. June 8th.
16: I will feel.
0: But when her birthday comes around, I like to play her favorite song for every break, including this one. I want to take my relief factor because what I did for my wife. I'm opening the entire new package for you just to show you how easy this is. What I did for my wife was really, I think, fabulous. I'm going to give myself a pat on the back if I can open up the package. Because there, that's how easy it is to open. Took her to Vermont, one of the five states she hasn't been to. She's now down six states. She is now down to South Dakota, North Dakota, Nebraska, Iowa, and Oklahoma. Now, I've been to Iowa and Oklahoma. I'm down to three states. Vermont was on my list, too. We hadn't been to the Vermont. So I've got my relief factor here, and I need it. Because what do you do when you go to Vermont and it's not winter? You go up and down hills. That's all that you do in Vermont. And you eat maple syrup stuff. Eat well. A lot of good restaurants in Vermont. But you go up and down hills. The trails were all up and down. So there's my carrying curcumin resveratrol omega. Down the hatch I go, and I take it because while I'm not sore, I am aware of the fact that climbing hills is not the same as trundling. 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Now, let me go back to President Trump and Kristen Welker. He began the interview not mad. They were talking about Iran. Cut number one.
17: They've been largely decapitated, and I call it a military exercise because people would rather have it called that. It's not a big war for us. It's not the most powerful military in the world. I built it, frankly. I built it in my first 4 years, and I'm using it a little bit in my second 4 years. Their Navy is gone. Their Air Force is gone. Their anti-aircraft is gone. They might have built it up a little bit over the last 4 weeks or during this little ceasefire that we did at the request of some very good people, very, very fine people from, actually from numerous places, as you know. You know, there are a lot of people involved, but from Pakistan in particular, the field marshal and the prime minister. And we're very close to having a deal, and if we don't have a deal, we'll do it one way or the other. Either way, we win.
0: Only a couple of points to work out. Cut number four.
18: How close are you to making a deal? Are we talking about days, weeks, months, Mr. President?
17: I think we're very close. We have a couple of points. They don't even seem like big points. They've conceded the fact that they will not have nuclear weapons. We had a clause in there that we will not develop nuclear weapons, and everybody was very happy with it except me. And I said, well, what happens if they not develop, but they go out and purchase? They acquire. I want to put the word if they buy or purchase or acquire, you know, you've got to have that in there too, because that's not developing. So they don't have the right to develop or purchase, acquire, or buy.
18: Have they pushed back against that? Is that one of the sticking points?
17: A little bit, and then they didn't.
0: Okay, not a bad follow-up. It's okay. It's not going off the rails. Then cut number 10.
18: You got a strong jobs report today that beat expectations.
19: Not strong. Really strong.
18: Beat expectations.
19: By how much? Triple.
18: 170,000 jobs created.
0: Okay. It's going okay. It goes off the rails later. We'll talk a little bit about that after I talk to you about Supreme Court has a conference next week where they're considering cases, whether or not to hear them. James Phillips, an old colleague of mine from Chapman Law School, has got one on their list. We're going to talk about it. It's about parental rights. I'm a big fan of parental rights, so stay tuned to the Hugh Hewitt Show.
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0: 1812, our nation fought and won America's religious freedom. Today, that constitutional right is being assaulted once more from within.
1: Religious liberty and rights in general were under attack. We all of a sudden became the enemy.
0: In the important new documentary, By Dawn's Early Light, anti-Christian bias is exposed at the highest levels of government.
2: I got 6 months house arrest, 5 years probation.
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0: 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The governmental hostility and prejudice is uncovered, and Trump's fight to restore our constitutional liberties and religious freedom.
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11: Welcome back, America. I pushed off James Phillips because Selena Zito is available right now, and I want to talk to Selena. I thought you... Oh, she's not going to do it today. I misunderstood what you said in my ear, so she's not here. Okay, I'm going to go to Scott Pelley. That's fine. I thought she was. I thought you had switched her out. I want to go to Scott Pelley yesterday. I want to preface it by saying this. I don't know Scott Pelley. I do know John Dickerson. I think he's a very fine newsman. I have never worked for CBS. I've appeared on Face the Nation back in the days when John was the host. I have not appeared with Margaret. Margaret has been on this show a few times. Got nothing against CBS. I've just... I wanted to talk with Selena about this because I think it is unprofessional to talk about former employers. I just do. Now, some of you will know I left the Washington Post in a rather angry moment that was captured on video, and I have never discussed that, not going to do it now. And I have worked for NBC and never discussed that after working for NBC. I'm working for Fox now. I have worked with ABC, with CNN, not for them. And I have worked for pretty much every major newspaper on at least one piece and platform in the United States. And I have nothing bad to say about anyone about whom I have bad things to say. Does that make sense? I will tell you great things about people all day long. But I have repeated to my law students for 30 years, and I tell you right now, there is no upside in downside. There's just no upside in ragging on anyone ever about anything. Have people done you wrong? I'm sure they have. It is hard to go through life without somebody doing you wrong. And it's hard to forget that. As very difficult it is, no matter what your religious tradition is, I'm a Roman Catholic. We're supposed to forgive and try and forget. Sometimes you can't forget, but you're supposed to forgive. That's the whole Jesus operation. So you're supposed to forgive. You're not supposed to hang on to it. But the one thing professionals in my business do is they don't talk out of school about people who they work for, and you never slam the boss in front of employees. You might slam the boss to the boss's face. You might slam to the boss to someone up in the chain in order to make your feelings known. But you never slam the boss down the chain. And then you certainly don't go on TV and do what Scott Pelley did with the New York Times. And then this one, I'm only going to play one cut because I'm astonished by this one cut. Cut number 23.
12: But it really didn't occur to you that you could be fired after so many of your colleagues had been let go, after you'd had this, very contentious interaction with your new boss?
13: You know, some reporter I turned out to be. I just didn't connect the dots. I mean, was this meeting contentious? Yes, but 60 Minutes is known for two things, a ticking stopwatch and hard questions. Mm-hmm. And we ask ourselves those hard questions in the shop because they sharpen us and make us better. There was a screening once with Mike Wallace, and Mike and the executive producer and founder of 60 Minutes, Don Hewitt, got into a big argument about a script. Wallace jumps up in the middle of the screening, throws his script up in the air, and yells at Don, "Well, then you write the effing thing." One of those pieces of paper comes down and slices an associate producer across the face. He's bleeding now. He's got a paper cut on his face. That was about a story. The meeting that I was in was about whether 60 Minutes was going to even survive or not.
12: So you walk in, and what was the energy of the room?
13: Hostile. Dismissive. Before I could take my seat, Tom Sobrowski said, "This is a firing offense." I was confused. I wasn't sure who he was talking about in the room. But it became plain very quickly that they were talking about me, and they were unhappy about the meeting that had occurred. A meeting that had ended in thunderous applause for me, if I may say so, because somebody had stood up for the broadcast.
11: All right. There's so many things wrong with that. Not the factual account. Doing it. Just doing it. And I'm afraid young journos and young people generally will think that Scott Pelley is an example of professionalism. And he might be in every other context, but he is not in those 2 minutes. He's talking about meeting with his employers. He is casting them in an unfavorable light. They have no opportunity to respond. He's ginning up stories from long ago and Mike Wallace and Don Hewitt, like it matters to today, when there are 1,000 different screens competing for the attention of every audience member, where 60 Minutes has been losing audience year over year over year over year over year over year over year, and they've got the best lead-in in the business in Sunday night or Sunday football from the NFL. And they were out to get Barry Weiss. In fact, you know, I'm going to break my rule. I want to play you one other thing that Scott Pelley said, which I frankly find unbelievable, cut number 25.
13: I was not familiar with her name, so I did some research and discovered those things that you just outlined.
11: I'd stop right there. If you're working for 60 Minutes and you don't know who Barry Weiss is when she's hired, you are not doing your job as a journalist. Your job as a journalist is to know. I'm going to talk with Tom Cotton next hour. I'm going to play him that. Barry Weiss got driven out of the New York Times because she chose to run a Tom Cotton op-ed. I believe that's what happened. Tom can correct me if I'm wrong. Senator Cotton will say, that's not what happened. But everybody ought to know why Barry Weiss left, and that the Free Press is an extraordinarily successful platform and a must subscribe to because of the quality of the correspondence. Aaron McLean and Habib Redhegour and Niall Ferguson and H.R. McMaster. I mean, they've got V.D. Hanson. They've got amazing people left, right, and center working for them. And Scott Pelley doesn't know who she is or what the Free Press is. That is what we call in the law an admission against interest. Stay tuned, America. I'm Hugh Hewitt.
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6: Welcome back, America. Coming up next hour, Senator Tom Cotton on matters related to Israel and Iran. He is chair of the Senate Intelligence Committee. May talk to him about Graham Platner as well. I do want to, and James Phillips is going to join me next hour. He is the lawyer who is representing parents in Washington State over Washington State's law that if a child runs away and presents themselves to any kind of a care facility and says, I run away because I'm transgender and my parents don't support my affirming, gender-affirming care, that the state will not tell the parents where the child is or what care is being administered. And it's a standing case. It's a procedural case, but it's an important one. I want James to explain it to you before it goes to conference, before the justices next week. 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
1: Folks, we're here today interviewing Mr. Uncertainty. 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
1: What's it like to be so indecisive?
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5: With SRN News, I'm Bob Agnew in Washington. President Trump has announced that Iran has agreed to stop firing missiles at Israel, writing on Truth Social that, quote, both sides, Israel and Iran, are looking to do an immediate ceasefire. A House Oversight Committee reports the administration of Minnesota Governor Tim Walz ignored the warning signs as billions of U.S. tax dollars were being wasted in fraud schemes.
6: A Republican-led congressional oversight report alleges that senior Minnesota officials, including Democrat Governor Tim Walz, failed for years to act on warnings about fraud in the state's social services programs, allowing hundreds of millions of dollars in confirmed or alleged losses, and placing billions more at risk. The Walz administration had the power to stop fraudulent payments to high-risk entities receiving federal nutrition and Medicaid funds, but the state repeatedly failed to act after officials raised concerns, according to a 205-page final staff report.
5: That is Bernie Bennett reporting, and this is SRN News.
7: Helen, you've been working with Dr. Simon for years now as his assistant. What makes him different from any other dentist? And I've always wondered, is he a dentist?
8: Well, I've been in the field of dentistry for many years, working with dentists all over Los Angeles, Beverly Hills, Burbank, you name it. And Dr. Simon stands out because his approach is something I've never seen before.
7: Well, that's interesting. What's different about Dr. Simon's approach?
8: Well, he likes to get the foundation right before any cosmetic work is done. He wants to make sure that jaw is aligned properly so the bite is correct. Aligning the jaw without surgery, just holistically. That makes sure all the new cosmetic work is functioning in harmony with the correct position of the bite. I had never seen that before.
7: Wow. So dentists don't even consider aligning the bite before giving their patient a new set of teeth?
8: You know, most dentists don't even take that into consideration. They just focus on the cosmetic portion. 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
7: So their beautiful teeth that they paid thousands of dollars for oftentimes have to be redone because their jaw is not in the correct place? That's why we sent my brother Kirk to Eddie, and he gave him a life-changing smile. That's why we call Dr. Eddie the dental artiste. 800-92-SMILE, 800-927-6453, or tmjexpert.com.
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0: Morning and Glory and Evening Grace, America. I'm Hugh Hewitt, back in Studio North. I continue to monitor all the various websites that would carry the news, and there are lots of rumors about the Israelis getting the head of Iran, General Vahidi. He's the head of the IRGC. Khamenei 2.0, we don't even know if he's alive. They use the cardboard cutout, but it's widely assumed that Vahidi is running the regime. And if you type in Vahidi on any of the news sites, you'll see the rumors that the Israelis got, but they have not confirmed. And the Americans have not confirmed. So I'll just keep checking until I get something from CENTCOM or something from the IDF. That's what I'll believe. Central Command or the IDF. Meanwhile, I want to go back to President Trump yesterday on Meet the Press, cut number two about the blockade.
1: There is a naval blockade in place, which technically is an act of war under international law. So is this a war as long as there's a naval blockade?
0: Let me stop. There's a blockade in place. Is it necessary to say, which is technically an act of war? Why? Why not say, are we at war with Iran? And then the president, blockades are sometimes considered not technically an act of war. Technically by whom? Technically by what? The international, customary international law, which does not bind the United States unless we are participants of the treaty and we rejected the Law of the Sea Treaty. What are you talking about, Kristen? Okay, pick up with that cut.
2: Well, we have a blockade. It's been extremely effective. And the reason we have it is they try to blockade, and now we blockaded them. And as you know, they're losing $400 to $500 million a day. It's not sustainable for them. They have an economy that's shot in addition to everything else. Their leaders are gone. Their generals are gone. Their first tier and second tier are gone. Much of their third tier is gone. But they put up a blockade, and so we blockaded them, and we have the ultimate blockade. I don't consider that a war, but if you want to define it as such, I guess you can.
0: See, that's just not an answer. That's because it doesn't matter what NBC News thinks is a war. Now, you might ask, is Khamenei 2.0 alive in your view? And the president gets around to that. Cut number three.
1: Do you know where he is? Do you know how he is doing physically?
2: I don't want to say whether or not I know where he is, but there's a good probability that I do.
1: Is he inside Iran?
2: I'd rather not say that.
1: Okay, he is the son of the last Supreme Leader, who was obviously hardliner. Is this younger Khamenei any better for the United States than his father was?
2: Younger, I think more rational, injured, he's pretty badly injured. So there's a certain bravery there. A lot of people, if they were injured that badly, they wouldn't be talking about, how we're doing with the United States. They'd have other things on their mind. So there's a certain bravery there. But he is very seriously injured,
0: So the follow-up there is, can he speak and are you sure he's alive? Because they're using the cardboard cutout. Are you sure? Are you sure? You might ask it two or three times. Then, cut number five.
1: Why haven't they made a deal with you
2: Stop.
0: Why haven't they made a deal with you yet? Really, did they not prepare? Did they not prepare? Why have they not made a deal with you yet? I am astonished by that question. Now, I've been doing interviews for a lot longer than Christian has, and I've asked a lot of make-up questions where you're running out of time, you don't know how to fill the time, but this is early in the interview. Why have they not? Play that again, cut number five.
1: Why haven't they made a deal with you yet?
0: Because they're fanatics, they're theological crazy people, they're lunatics, they're insane. Why haven't they made a deal with you? Okay, let's listen to the answer, cut five.
2: It's a very hard thing for them. They've had great independence. They've dealt with very weak and ineffective leadership on behalf of the United States and other countries, frankly, that allowed them to get away with murder. And I think they can't believe they're in the situation where they've been virtually decapitated.
1: But if they're so desperate, Mr. President, why haven't they said yes to the terms you're proposing?
2: Strong, they're proud. There are things they never thought they'd be doing that they're going to have to do. They've got no choice. And it takes a little while. You know, you're talking about 47 years of getting away with whatever they wanted. I mean, this should have been done long ago. This should have been done by other presidents or other countries. It doesn't have to be us, other countries. But they were very close to having a nuclear weapon twice. That was when I terminated the Iran nuclear deal, which was a path. That deal, the JCPOA, that deal was tantamount to giving them a nuclear weapon. It was a horrible deal given by Barack Obama and really penned by him. It was a horrible deal. It was, you know, it expired long ago. I terminated it. But had I not terminated it, it expired long ago. It was a short-term deal. It was a road to a nuclear weapon. They would have had a nuclear weapon 5 years ago.
0: Okay, now let's get on to the nuclear dust. Cut number six.
1: You've called it nuclear dust?
2: Yeah.
1: Will you and would you be open to sending in U.S. forces to retrieve the nuclear stockpile?
2: So the official name is highly enriched uranium. And I call it nuclear dust because it seemed to be nice and everyone understands it better and it's sort of cute and people picked it up. But the way you do it is if we make a deal, that now we're friendly, we'll all go together. It'll be our equipment. We'll take it out and destroy it, whether it's on site or whether we take it off site.
1: So that would require U.S. forces?
2: Well, that will require we will have a deal. We'll be friendly. In other words, we will have made a deal. And we will be at peace. And we will go with them or without them. But we won't have people shooting at us, okay? Now, if we don't make a deal, then we're going to take them out militarily very harshly. And we'll wait till we do that before we go. In which case, we'll have safety either way.
0: So, what she was setting up there is, but you said no boots on the ground. And he preempted that by saying, but we'll be at peace. Cut number seven.
1: Do you know where all of Iran's nuclear material is?
2: Yes. Sir? Yes.
1: Would you unfreeze any Iranian assets or lift any sanctions up front as a part of any deal?
2: No.
1: So that would come after.
2: Comes after, yeah.
1: If they behave, turned if they over do their job, nuclear enrichment
2: talking, yeah.
1: material.
2: Unlike Obama. Obama flew a Boeing 757, a plane I know very well. They took the seats out and they loaded it up with $1.7 billion in cash from the banks in Maryland and Virginia and D.C. They emptied out the banks. And they gave them 1.7 in green, and they gave them tens of billions of dollars, just kept giving them money, and it didn't work.
0: And then cut number eight.
2: I had to stop a country, very powerful, very dangerous country, from having a nuclear weapon, because they'd use it. They'd blow up the world, they'd blow up the Middle East, they'd blow up Israel, they'd come here, they'd blow up Europe. They're nuts, okay? They're crazy people. I deal with them. And very high-strung people, a little crazy, and get along with them. I like them, but you don't want to let them have a nuclear weapon. And I'm doing the world a service, but I'm doing our country a service. See, it's America first. I'm doing our country a service.
0: And then one more cut from the Meet the President interview yesterday, cut number nine.
2: I just won a big election, and the reason I won an election is people have confidence in me, have good judgment. I had to make a judgment. Do I want to go along and have a country that's doing really well, but somebody is going to try and kill us? Or do I want to put out that horrible threat? And I did. I put it out. I put it out for many, many years. Now I'm going to put it out permanently. I'm going to do it either through negotiation, where we're very close to a deal, or I'm going to blow the hell out of them, to be honest with you. And it's going to be very easy for me to do. That's actually the easier path. So, when you say...
0: I love that dichotomy. They do a deal, or you blow the hell out of them. I also like relief factor. And I took it in hour number one, and I'm going to remind you now. I'm going to remind you a third time, because I got the special $17.76 offer right now. 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I am giving you a second time in this hour to remind you that they've got the when they have a special on the special, I just want to make sure you know that. $17.76, a very patriotic offer. $17.76. 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
9: Someday, when I'm awfully low.
0: Welcome back, America. I'm Hugh Hewitt. That is, of course, the music for the Fetching Mrs. Hewitt's birthday, which we celebrated yesterday in Vermont, of all places. I'm joined now by United States Senator Tom Cotton, Chairman of the Senate Intelligence Committee, leader of the Republican Conference, number three in the Republican leadership structure. Senator Cotton, I want to begin by asking you, I'm following the Bahiti rumors throughout the afternoon and beginning this morning. Anything you can tell us definitive? I'm sure you've seen them, but do we know anything one way or the other?
10: First off, Hugh, let me congratulate Fetching Mrs. Hewitt on her birthday and say that you going to the Socialist Republic of Vermont to celebrate her birthday is about like Bernie going to the actual Soviet Union for his honeymoon.
0: Well, there were hippies up there. I wanted to see hippies in the wild. They were there.
10: So anyway, happy birthday to her.
0: Thank you.
10: No, Hugh, I don't have anything that I can share on that. Obviously, bad guy, and wouldn't lose any sleep if our friends in Israel had succeeded in removing another terrorist leader from the battlefield.
0: Second question goes to an interview that Scott Pelley gave yesterday to the New York Times about his departure, actually his firing from CBS, in which he refers to Barry Weiss, who he's never heard of. Here's the cut number 25.
11: I was not familiar with her name, so I did some research and discovered those things that you just outlined. She was going to be the new editor-in-chief at CBS News.
0: Right, that's all I needed. Senator Cotton, when did you meet Barry Weiss, and what were the circumstances of the controversy surrounding you and she in the New York Times?
10: Barry was an editor, I believe, at the opinion page in the summer of 2020 when the New York Times solicited on their own accord and published my op-ed entitled Send In the Troops, which, as you know, as an author, you don't choose your own op-ed titles. The editors choose it for you. And my op-ed didn't even actually call for sending in the troops. If you remember, it just called to be ready to send them in if necessary to restore order. Of course, that caused a total meltdown inside the New York Times newsroom and editorial room, led to the resignation of Barry and her starting of the Free Press and ultimately taking over CBS. I have to say, I've received from more than one friend the meme that shows the little domino up to the giant domino, which is, you know, Tom Cotton saying rioting is bad, and the big domino being Barry Weiss runs CBS.
0: No, it's true. It is a sequence. Now, in that sequence, Scott Pelley is unaware. He doesn't know about the little domino, the middle domino, or the end of the big. He knows that she's the boss. What do you make of a 60 Minutes anchor not knowing who Barry Weiss is?
10: You know, Hugh, my only observation about Scott Pelley and, frankly, all the interviews that have been done by the 60 Minutes employees who have departed since Barry took over is that they seem very entitled. They act kind of like bureaucrats at AID used to act, or so-called independent agencies used to act. They think they are independent and autonomous from any potential oversight. In the case of those bureaucracies, obviously from the president and from the Congress, the people's elected representatives, or in the case of 60 Minutes, from the bosses. Most people in this world have a boss, and they don't like the boss. They don't have to want to spend time socializing with the boss, but the boss has a right to tell you what to do and how to do it, to do your job. And with Barry Weiss coming in and enhancing editorial standards and making sure, for instance, that, you know, producers are doing something crazy and wild and wacky, like getting a quote from the Trump administration when they're otherwise running hit pieces against the Trump administration, I think it's kind of silly to hear the sensible entitlement of these people who've left 60 Minutes.
0: Well, if you were to tell me, I'm trying to come up with an analogy to you being unaware of something, and it might be like you were unaware that Mike Lee was a big sponsor of the SAVE Act. If you were to say, well, I didn't know that Mike Lee was a SAVE Act, that's like Scott Pelley saying you never heard of Barry Weiss. It just defies belief, doesn't it?
10: Well, since she was the boss, you would think that he might have wanted to take notice of it, and perhaps he might still have a job. Now, look, I understand, especially in a in a very old institution like 60 Minutes, you have a lot of people who have strong opinions and who want to have their opinions heard, and there's ways to do that in a cordial and professional manner, but it sounds like Mr. Kelly didn't take that approach, and obviously no one has a right to treat their boss in that fashion. And keep your job anyway. If you want to treat your boss in that fashion and understand that you might lose your job, you know, anybody has a right to do that.
0: Yeah, I mean, it's America. You can get fired. Reconciliation went pretty well. It went better than I thought. You're in leadership. Are you impressed with how the conference held together?
10: I am pleased that we held together and finally passed the bill to overcome unprecedented Democratic obstruction. Remember, Hugh, this all goes back to the Democrats' defund the police agenda. This time it's defunding our immigration police, the Border Patrol, and ICE. We offered even to compromise through the normal budgetary processes, for instance. But what did they insist upon? Like, totally unacceptable conditions, like ICE officers could never wear masks. Well, Hugh, do you know why they wear masks? Because far-left zealots want to use facial recognition technology and AI to identify these officers, to dox them, and then to terrorize their wives and kids at home. Obviously, we would never agree to that. So what does Chuck Schumer and the Democratic Party have to show for themselves? Not only did we fund ICE to the end of this year, which is all we were debating earlier this year, we funded them now through the end of the Trump administration. So I'm pleased that we finally put that behind us, and that the brave men and women who are out there enforcing our immigration laws and securing our border don't have to worry about Democratic extremism for nearly 3 years.
0: All right, two more questions, Senator. The shipbuilding plan came out. It's been revised again. Apparently, we're going to drop to 9 aircraft carriers. Were you surprised by the shipbuilding plan? You're on Armed Services. I was.
10: Hugh, I'm still waiting to get the full briefing on it and an explanation of the logic. I'm always open-minded to what the department proposes in this administration, but obviously our aircraft carriers are a key strategic advantage for us, and I'm going to reserve judgment until we hear the full explanation for this, which I expect that we will soon.
0: All right, then, finally, a Graham Plattner quote from his rally this weekend, cut number 14.
12: If the Senate chose to, it could impose the same ethics standards on the Supreme Court that we have for every other federal judge. And if we did that, I think there's a compelling case for the impeachment and removal of at least two of them.
0: Now, he didn't go to Harvard Law. He didn't go to Michigan Law. But he is running for the Senate. What's wrong with his statement, Senator Cotton?
10: But he, you know where he did go? He did go to Hotchkiss, one of the most expensive and fanciest private schools in America, and to another expensive, fancy private school in Maine. Graham Plattner is a total fraud. He's out there with his beard and his Carhartt jacket portraying himself as some tribune of the working man, when in reality, his rich, Ivy League-educated dad paid for him to go to those schools and bought his house for him, and his mother's upscale boutique restaurant is the only real customer he has for his fake oyster farm. Everything about Graham Plattner is a fake, except for his Nazi tattoo and his anti-Semitism and his cavorting around on child exploitation apps. Apparently, his understanding about the separation of powers is fake as well, as you point out.
0: Oh, my gosh. You can't do that to the Supreme Court. I mean, it's just like 101. Senator Tom Cotton will have more Graham Plattner every week if he wins the nomination over Janet Mills. But I saw some Mills signs today that I haven't seen since I got up to Midcoast, Maine. So maybe people are having second thoughts about Graham Plattner. Senator Cotton, thank you. Don't go anywhere, America. I'll be right back on the Hugh Hewitt Show.
8: The Answer. 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
13: The race to be the next mayor of Los Angeles is getting a little more clarity. L.A. Mayor Karen Bass and fellow Democrat Nithya Raman are on track now to compete in a November runoff. Bass has faced a tough challenge from Raman, a council member for L.A.'s District 4. Raman is now in second place. Politically, she's to the left of Bass, and she continues to be critical of the mayor's first term in office. With over 83% of the ballots now counted, it appears that the pair finished ahead of Republican reality TV star Spencer Pratt. The countdown is on to the World Cup. Tammy Trujillo reports.
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13: Now here's National Weather Service meteorologist Rose Schoenfeld with your answer weather forecast.
15: Highs today will mostly be in the 70s with up to the low 80s for the warmest valleys. Marine layer clouds will return tonight across many coast and valley areas, and then tomorrow temperatures will warm a little bit.
13: 76 LA, 77 in Anaheim. 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

0: Welcome back, America. I'm Hugh Hewitt, fetching Mrs. Hewitt's birthday yesterday. And I must say, my wife is so wonderful in so many ways. I'm gonna give you her one interesting tick. She is a Geico commercial. And by that I mean, you know the Geico commercials where you become your parents and you talk to people. So we're in Vermont this weekend. We don't know anyone in Vermont. We've never been in Vermont. And I didn't see Bernie. So I didn't even recognize anyone in Vermont. But Fetching Mrs. Hewitt has a habit of talking to strangers. If they're in line for ice cream, or if they're checking into the hotel, or if they're staying on a street corner. And she ends up meeting someone who went to Davis like she did, and someone who lived in Orange County like we did. And she does this because she asks questions of people, but it has always embarrassed her children. It doesn't embarrass me. I just say, there's another Geico ad, because she is the Fetching Mrs. Hewitt, and she is a Geico ad. So Geico, I will lend you to her if you're interested. No training necessary. Now, deeply disappointed by Ro Khanna. Ro's been on this show a lot. I think he's very smart. I know he's running for president. I know he doesn't want to insult the left wing of his party. But Ro knows that the young lady who stepped up to finger Graham Plattner as a domestic abuser is telling the truth. It's been corroborated by, among others, our friend Bethany Mandel, who was quoted in the Post this weekend saying, oh yeah, during the whole time we were all worried about this guy. And Ro Khanna knows that he twisted her arm, threw her in a room. That's called, by the way, false imprisonment. It's a tort. And the grabbing and the assault. And shook her by the shoulder so hard he left bruises and marks. He's a pretty disturbed individual. So Ro goes on Face the Nation with Margaret Brennan yesterday and says this, cut number 17.
1: View, there's nothing credible at this point.
2: My view is that even according to the New York Times piece, they said there was no harm, no injury. There was toxicity, and there was verbal intimidation, which I condemn. Mm-hmm. But Graham has made it clear that there was no evidence of violence. That, to me, is a red line.
0: All right. He went on and say this, cut number 18.
2: As my sense is before the primary, a lot of this has come out. Obviously, look, if there was evidence of violence, I would not support him. If there was evidence of a sexual assault, I'd have zero support.
0: You know, an assault, and Ro knows it. He went to Yale Law School. I think they teach crimes at Yale Law School. I'm not sure. Textbook definition of torts in the every textbook there is, Prosser on forward, is the apprehension of an unpermitted touching. A battery is the actual touching. He committed sexual assault on the victim. And another one named, and I suspect we'll be seeing lots more come out. He did it. And Ro knows he did it. And the believe all, you don't have to be a believe all women people, but Ro was. And they're choosing not to believe because they're stuck with him, although they're not. As I said, driving back up to Midcoast, Maine today, and as I said earlier, and if you missed the beginning of the show, for the Fetching Mrs. Hewitt's birthday, we went to Vermont, because she'd never been to Vermont. So we drove all the way down Maine, turn right, drive across New Hampshire, and turn right again and go up to Vermont. It's not like, oh, let's just drive over and it's a half hour away. No, it's a long 3.5-hour drive to get to even lower Vermont. And thinking about this, if your daughter had a boyfriend like this, if your daughter had a date like this, would you not say that's domestic abuse? Moreover, we used to do a show on Life and Times, a show that I hosted with Pat Morrison, Kerm Maddox, and Ruben Martinez for 10 years on KCT. We do a show every year on domestic abuse. And we're always thanked by the shelters, because every time you do a show on domestic abuse and you explain to women they're not alone and they can find a safe place and they can go find almost anywhere, call 911, say, I need to find a shelter, they'll get you in. Abuse doesn't have to be, it can be murderous, it can be deeply damaging, but abuse can be verbal, abuse can be physical, abuse can be emotional, and he's an abuser. And Roe did not step up because he's afraid of the left wing of his Democratic Party. And that's very disappointing. And I think people who do not stand up and say he's not fit to run for office because he's lying about this, especially those who believe that nonsense about Brett Kavanaugh, shame, shame. Coming up, James Phillips on a case out of Washington State that the Supreme Court considers at conference next week, and I hope they grant certiorari. Stay tuned. I'm Drew Chill.
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12: With voices telling you the truth about today's news.
0: Friend James Phillips. James and I taught at Chapman University a while back. He's on the move between law schools right now, but he is still working away. And next Thursday, I think it's next Thursday, the Supreme Court is going to have a conference. Maybe it's next Friday, at which James has a petition for a writ of certiorari. And I really want the court to grant this. James, welcome. How are you and where do we find you today?
12: I'm great. I'm coming to you from Florida. So
0: all right.
12: Happy to
0: good
12: be
0: to
12: here.
0: Talk to you in Florida. Tell us a little bit about International Parents for Ethical Care versus Robert Ferguson, the governor of Washington State. When I read your brief, I just couldn't believe it. I think I sent you a note. Washington State is nuts.
12: Well, what Washington decided to do was amend some of its laws a couple years ago. And so if a child runs away from home and shows up at a youth homeless shelter and says that they want or are receiving gender-affirming care or treatment, then this triggers a whole series of things where notification to the parents that they have, that the state has the child, is delayed, reunification is delayed, and the child is they're referred for gender-affirming treatment without parental consent or really knowledge. And so we challenged this, and the lower courts, the district court in Washington and then the Ninth Circuit, decided the parents didn't have standing, that legal doctrine of not having enough dog in the fight. And the parents that we were representing in the case are four sets of the parents have gender-confused kids, including one who's run away before. But that wasn't enough. The parents also are kind of chilling their speech and altering their parental behavior to avoid kind of triggering a kid from running away and using this law. But again, the Ninth Circuit said that's not enough. You don't have standing. And so that's what we're trying to get the Supreme Court to take.
0: For the benefit of the Steelers fans and laymen, standing means that you've been injured or about to be injured in an imminent sort of way, in an actual real injury. So if you're the parent of a child who's run away and the state isn't telling you, I think that's an injury, James Phillips. Did the state of Washington dispute that, or did they argue these parents don't have a runaway right now? Because then it could be a wrong capable of repetition yet evading review.
12: Right, you're right. And these parents don't have a child that's runaway right now. And so the state says, well, you know, you're going to have to wait for that to happen. But of course, the whole design of the law is to keep this information from parents. We saw some similar conversations about this in the Mohammed case that the Supreme Court recently decided, where they said, how can we trust that a child's going to tell his parent that they're reading these books in class? Because we just can't rely on that. So same thing here. You know, kids aren't going to tell their parents, I'm running away to a homeless shelter because you won't affirm me. And so the parents won't know until it's too late.
0: So when you were before the Ninth Circuit, did you get en banc or was it simply a three-judge panel?
12: We sought en banc review after the three-judge panel ruled against us, and en banc review was denied. But we did get some really nice dissents, one from Judge Tung, joined by Judge Bumate and Judge Van Dyke, and another by Judge Van Dyke, joined by Judge Bumate. So they had some very helpful language in their
0: dissent. Well, that helps a petition for cert sometime. Has this case arisen anywhere else in the circuits that held a different way?
12: Well, we've seen a circuit saying that parents don't have standing in this context, where they're trying to challenge policies or regulations that are going to, you know, interfere with their ability to direct their child as far as, you know, gender and sex, where there might be this happens at the school district a lot, right, where kids are being social transitioned without parental knowledge or approval. And this has gone up to the Supreme Court a few times. And Justice Alito, joined by Justices Gorsuch and Thomas, have said this is presents a question of great and growing national importance. And the fact that governments are doing this is tragic and troubling. And lower courts are kind of shirking their duty here by trying to avoid contentious constitutional issues by finding no standing in these situations. But we haven't seen anything quite like Washington. Washington's, I guess, trying to be a first in the nation here on these runaway laws. But we do see this a similar thing that's been happening around the country, often in the school district context.
0: Now, Jane Phillips, give the listeners just a thumbnail on parental rights. They're over 100 years old. They're one of the first fundamental rights recognized by the Supreme Court that's not explicitly in the Constitution. The right of a parent to oversee the education and raising of their child. How deep in the law is this fundamental right?
12: Well, I mean, this right really goes back to Blackstone in England, right? This is part of our country's history and tradition. And the Supreme Court finally recognized that a little over a century ago. And so this is, you know, kind of paramount to the law has protected this for a long time. But we now see a lot of things that are in tension with that, where the government, whether at the state level or the school level, thinks they know better than parents on some of these issues. And so we're seeing a lot of conflict around the nation on parental rights.
0: Now, if you got cert, it would just be on the question of standing, right? They wouldn't get to the merits at this point.
12: That's correct. We never got to the merits below. It was dismissed on standing.
0: And so this is to me the kind of case this court likes, getting the rules laid down. Is that why you're an optimist about this? Because this is a standing case, and you've got some sticklers for standing on the court.
12: I am optimistic. I mean, we've had the three justices who are worried about this, led by Justice Alito. And Justice Kavanaugh was also a fourth justice who would have granted cert in one of these cases. But also we have Justice Thomas and Justice Gorsuch. Again, this is just standing, so they don't have to get into the merits of the parental rights issues. They can just decide the standing issue and send it back down to figure out the merits. There are some circuit splits that we've identified. And of course, the Supreme Court likes to try to figure out, when courts are divided, you know, who's right, so they can have kind of a uniform operation of law around the country. And it's a really clean, what the court calls a clean vehicle. It's not messy. All we've got is a complaint by the petitioners or the plaintiffs, and then the laws. They don't have to really get into a deep factual record to decide this case. So, we're optimistic that the court will take it.
0: Last question, James Phillips. In International Partners for Ethical Care, the Robert Ferguson governor of Washington, how many children has Washington State basically kidnapped now? And I'm going to say kidnapped because they're denying those children their parents' right to have life and exercise over them. Do you have a number of children in the program?
12: We don't. We don't. And in part because parents don't always know that this is happening. So.
0: Wow. Well, good luck to you at the conference next week. I hope we will keep our eye open when the conference results come back. James Phillips, always a pleasure to see you. The case again is International Partners for Ethical Care, Inc. versus Robert Ferguson, Governor of Washington State. Stay tuned.
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5: I'm going to have Admiral Mark Montgomery talking about what's going on in Iran. Brad Thor is going to join me. He's got a brand new thriller out. Choke point. Summertime is upon us, so I start talking to my thriller friends. Let me play you a little bit of Graham Plattner from his rally yesterday in Maine, cut number 13.
6: If I had my way, elections would last 2 months. They would be publicly funded, and if a billionaire looked at a TV ad the wrong way, we'd put him in jail.
5: I've been telling people he's not going to be the sharpest stick in the shed. Cut number 15.
6: Throughout history, the only thing that's ever beat fascism is a broad-based working-class coalition. And fascism is what we are up against.
5: Yeah, I'm astonished by that, because what beat fascism in the last century was the United States of America, the United Kingdom, and our allies defeating Hitler in Japan. Just saying, cut number 16.
6: As many of you might know, I'm a bit of a history buff. And something I find fascinating is when you look at, like, 1927, 1928, there was an entire conversation about hoarded wealth.
5: I don't think he's really much of a history buff, because he got the Nazi thing wrong, and he got the Totenkopf, and he lies all the time. So I just don't believe him on anything. 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And stay tuned. Coming up, Admiral Mark Montgomery on what happened over the weekend between Israel and Lebanon, and Beirut and Hezbollah, and then between Iran and Israel, then between Israel and Iran, and what we're waiting to find out, did they get Baidi, the latest leader of the IRGC and thus of Iran? We'll update you as events unfold.

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9: With SRN News, I'm Keith Peters in Washington. A new poll finds that as the U.S. prepares for an extravagant celebration of its founding principles, fewer Americans see their country as exceptional.
10: The survey from the Associated Press NORC Center for Public Affairs Research highlights many Americans' feelings of unease over the future of its representative government, particularly among young people. It presents a jarring contrast as many communities around the country commemorate the nation's 250th anniversary. The new poll finds that only about one quarter of Americans say that the U.S. stands above all other countries in the world, while 44% says it's one of the greatest countries in the world. About 3 in 10 said that there are better countries in the U.S., an increase from 19% in an AP NORC poll conducted in June of 2016. Bernie Bennett reporting.
9: On Wall Street, the Dow down by 80 points. The Nasdaq rose 220, with the S&P 500 advancing by 21. This is SRN News.
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0: This is Hugh Hewitt for townhall.com. The main primary is this Tuesday. Why is it that Democrats are sticking with their deeply flawed Nazi tattoo-wearing Graham Plattner? On Tuesday, Senate Minority Leader Chuck Schumer was pressed by reporters about his backing of Plattner after the latest batch of awful headlines about Plattner's increasingly chaotic campaign. I met with Graham Plattner today. We will beat Susan Collins and take back the Senate. Schumer went on to repeat that refrain four more times before ending his interview. Sunk costs have crippled many a business and life decision, and they plague politics too. Sunk costs are expenses or investments that have already been incurred and cannot be recovered. Rational decisions focus on future costs and benefits, not past expenditures. Sunk costs can lead to emotional decisions in business and personal finance and politics. Both politically and morally, Democrats are sinking in Maine. I'm Hugh Hewitt.
15: 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Town Hall tells the stories the corporate press buries, from President Trump to Capitol Hill, from pivotal elections to your everyday lives. Join the movement at townhall.com. Real stories, real reporters, real conservative media.
17: Alex Marlow, Larry Elder's former intern.
18: I reached out to Larry. We became friends, and I started to do all sorts of different things from him, for him, from picking up laundry to helping research his books, his book called Stupid Black Men, his column, his radio show. 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
0: Morning, glory, and evening grace, America. I'm Hugh Hewitt. In case you missed the news over the weekend, Hezbollah struck Israel in Israel. Israel struck Hezbollah in Beirut. Iran struck Israel in the north of Israel. And Israel struck Iran in a number of places. There are not yet confirmed reports that Mr. Behidi is no longer with us, the head of the IRGC, maybe even Hatami 2.0. We don't know. But to talk about where we are, Rear Admiral Mark Montgomery, retired United States Navy, is back. Admiral, good to see you again. What did you make of the events of the weekend first? Where do you think we are?
19: So first, I want to credit the president. He has kept the conflict in the Arabian Gulf area, the Persian Gulf area, he's kept a lid on it. What he's allowed is when we're attacked, either a merchant vessel that we are providing cover for, or if a U.S. Navy ship, or a ground target in one of our air partners, we then do a proportionate strike against a similar type of facility, radar facilities on Karg and other islands, launch points, things like that. So proportionate responses, even after several rounds. And the normal U.S. policy is we'll proportionate response you once, maybe twice, but you do it again, you get the stick. And he has said, no, keep a lid on it. But what happened with Israel is that Hezbollah kept raising the stakes. You know, there was a back and forth within south of Litani, but then Hezbollah struck an Israeli town. Then Israel struck a Beirut. Iran struck an Israel military airfield. Israel struck Iran with the results you potentially mentioned. And then Iran just fired back. And I think Israel said, look, your two strikes did nothing. Our strikes did some serious economic and potentially political leadership damage. We're done. And so the beauty of that is Netanyahu put a lid on it. Now, later than the president wanted, but he got a lid back on it. So the president is trying to keep the lid on these two parallel conflicts so that he can negotiate a deal for the Strait of Hormuz.
0: So, Admiral, we won't know for another day or so extent of the battle damage assessment from the Israeli strikes, but I also see that they took out an attempt, or allegedly took out an attempt, to reconstitute air defense. The Iranians aren't very good at air defense, are they?
19: No, and what's happened is, when we say we took down an air defense system like an SA-300, we might have taken down the launchers, we might have taken down the radar, we might have taken down the command and control system. So if we do that to like four different systems, you know, they're out there like putting the Lego blocks back together, and they get one from here, one from there, and they reassemble. And the problem is they're reassembling this under the persistent stare of the United States ISR, Intelligence Surveillance Reconnaissance, shared with the Israelis. And so if you're... I think the rule is, if someone's going to go downtown, let's start by taking this out. And so whoever was going to strike first in Iran, it's obvious the first set of strikes, long-range precision strikes. This is the one proper use of long-range precision munitions at this point, is to strike a reconstituted air defense system, and I think that's what happened.
0: Now, Admiral, you've been a fan for many weeks now and months on this program of Operation Freedom. Start it again, escort our people through. President hasn't done that yet. He's counting on the blockade throttling the regime. To what extent will that work? Because this regime will loot the 92 million Iranians for the 250,000 IRGC members, won't it?
19: It will. So I'm glad you brought that up. So I'm a big fan of the blockade and trying to relieve the pressure of the Iranian blockading efforts by Operation Freedom, right? By bringing merchant ships, mostly large oil tankers, through a southern route. But doing the one through the southern route to get ships out that we favor relieves pressure on our allies and partners. We're not directly impacted in kind of like a recession depression kind of way from this kind of the IRGC blockade of the Strait of Hormuz. But we do get knock-on effects from our trading partners being negatively impacted. So we do want to relieve that pressure. But the real key here is our blockade. But it's got to be reinforced by probably the UAE and other countries where IRGC assets are held being seized. The IRGC is a mafia-like organization. It's greased by money, and that money is held by rich IRGC accounts in the UAE and other countries, and those need to be rolled up so that you get increasing pressure on the IRGC, and they can't pay off their closest acolytes to keep the loyalty.
0: So oil at this hour is a little bit over $91 a barrel, nowhere near what it was during the Biden inflation, and nowhere near where I thought it would be months into this conflict with Iran. And I learned yesterday, listening to a podcast by some smart guys on oil, that Saudi Arabia is now getting about three-quarters of what they ordinarily would pump through Hormuz out via the back door, and that UAE is getting about half of what they would pump out through the back door and pipeline, and other countries are stepping up. Did the Iranians not understand how the market works, which is, if you need something, the market will find a way to get it for you?
19: So two things. One, I'll really be impressed when the LNG pipeline, which I believe the Saudis are going to start building, also starts going east to west across their country. That's when it's over. That's when the Straits of Hormuz no longer matters. When you have an LNG pipeline to get Saudi, another Emirate LNG out, the oil's already there. As you mentioned, the increase in both the UAE and the Saudi pipelines, the UAE pipeline down through Oman. Now, look, can these be struck by Iran? Yes, but that's a different thing than blocking flow.
0: Right.
19: Striking another country is different than blocking flow. So when people say, oh, the pipelines are vulnerable, yep. Ports are vulnerable. Fields are vulnerable. You know, airfields are vulnerable. Those are acts of war. That's number one. Number two, you're going to now see the Houthis wake up. They're being shooken by the Iranians right now. The Houthis were put into a bit of a coma by Israeli and U.S. strikes in the fall of 2025. They took big damage. Then the next bad thing that happened was their number one sponsor, both in terms of cash but also materiel to build ballistic missiles and drone sets, Iran, was disabused of that ability. You know, the Houthis are now having a struggle to bring it back together. They fired a weapon into Israel. They're threatening, quote, Israeli ships in the Red Sea. We're not sure what that means. There's not a lot of those transiting through the Bab el Mandeb. But when they start to threaten other ships, then I think we're going to be back into the striking the Houthis game again with the Israelis.
0: So, Admiral, how long do you see this going on? And by this, I mean Iran failing to concede that they are a third-rate power, not a second-rate power, and certainly not a superpower.
19: Well, I think, honestly, if this is a tough one for the president. It'll take a lot of discipline to really get the great result. The great result is they buckle, right? And that comes from extending the blockade, you know, weeks or if not a couple months more. And I think that's probably too long for him politically, the president. So the question is how hard. He's been a good dealer with them. He has not caved. There's so many points where you would normally see an American go, you know, we're the bigger country. We'll cave on that. No. This is a 47-year adversary. It's not time for us to say, you know, we'll be the bigger guy on this. We are holding Iran accountable for 47 years of terrorism, culminating in killing 32,000 people in 36 hours. We have to remind our European friends, when you say there's two belligerents in this, there are not. There is a antagonist, Iran, that killed 32,000 of its people in 36 hours that caused the protagonist, President Trump, to take action. And that's what we're doing right now, ending that regime's control.
0: So how long do you think that they can keep switching it? Let's assume for a moment, and it's just an assumption, that Vahidi is dead. How long can they keep dropping down in the level of IRGC before they're into pure incompetence?
19: Well, what's interesting here is they were going up, right? In other words, they were going to Soleimani's predecessor, I think, you know, is a Vahidi had been a previous leader. Now they really are, and you know, a couple of those next rungs of the ladder are already missing. I mean, you're gonna slide down some stairs before you hit the next platform with people on it. And I got to tell you, this is one of those jobs that did I mention I've got to check my colleges next month? You know, I mean, you know, there's a lot of reasons why people might not want this job, and I mean, it's a tough one to take. If the Israelis really did get him, what's that say about Israeli and U.S. intelligence and target?
0: Right.
19: I mean, it's not like he didn't know he was a target.
0: You just mentioned the word I want to finish on, targeting. There is in every branch of the military, especially targeteers. Do you think we have a list of what we hit next, and the Israelis have a list of what they hit next, and that whenever it's a onesie or a twosie, we know exactly what the priority is?
19: Yes. And I think that's what we spent the last 7 weeks, so since the ceasefire, the initial ceasefire, we've spent this 6 weeks refining our list. There were still a few deliberate targets left after we'd done 13,000, but there's new dynamic targets, targets that evidence themselves during the bombing or afterwards when a guy called and said, I can't believe they didn't get me, you know, and we're going back after them. We've got good lists. We don't lack for targeting lists.
0: Yeah. Admiral Mark Montgomery, thank you, Admiral. Follow him on X at Mark C. Montgomery. Mark C. Montgomery on X. Stay tuned. Brad Thor is next. His brand new book, Choke Point. You want to read this one. Very relevant to the time in which we are. Stay tuned.

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7: Welcome back, America. Why am I playing Looking Glass and Brandy? Because it's one of the tunes that Brad Thor references in his brand new wonderful thriller, Choke Point. Brad Thor is back. The summer is here. You know that the summer is here when Brad Thor puts out his new thriller with Scott Harbeth. And Brad, I did not know that you were a yacht rock guy. And I'm kind of disappointed, actually. I don't associate you with Yacht Rock and Looking Glass. That's my era, not your era. But how did you come up with that?
8: All right. So I'm going to take you one step further, Hugh. First of all, thanks for having me. And number two is that this summer's hottest trend is taking Yacht Rock and funking it up, making it faster, adding a better beat to it. And it's now called Yacht House, and it's the hottest music for the summer. So that's what I referenced in the book.
7: Well, thank you for helping this boomer out. Now let's move. By the way, I want to assure the audience, Choke Point is the equal of any Brad Thor novel. It might be the best. I have not finished it because I said there's 100 pages left out of a 330-page book. If I read this to the end, I think I have a guess of where it's going. I don't want to give it away on the air. I cannot be accused of giving it away on the air because it grips you and it got you. But let's start with Operation Fortitude since you make reference to it. It is relevant to the new movie Pressure that is out. It's discussed in Pressure. Tell people about Operation Fortitude.
8: So, listen, I'm not a fan of the Chinese. And so I think the Chinese, not necessarily the people themselves, but the CCP, the Chinese Communist Party, they are all congenitally devious. And I don't like a single thing that comes out of Beijing. So they loom large as the big bad in this book. And I took a page out of World War II history where we needed the Germans to believe we were going to do the D-Day landings 200 miles away from where we actually landed, the beaches at Normandy. And so Operation Fortitude was an Allied deception campaign where they had inflatable tanks in southern England, planes made out of balsa wood, troop transports, all this kind of stuff that looked to the Luftwaffe as they flew overhead like this giant army was being massed in the very southern part of England. And then we put out fake radio traffic. We had double agents putting misinformation out there that the Allies were going to cross at the narrowest point of the English Channel and land at Pas-de-Calais, which is 25 miles across the channel. And even when the Normandy, Utah beach, all of the beaches were being stormed on D-Day, Hitler still hung back and held back some of his forces because he believed that the larger attack was coming at Pas-de-Calais. So I update that and suggest in the book that the Chinese are doing something similar to us, where they focus the White House and the National Security Council's attention on Taiwan while they make another bolder, more shocking move in the Indo-Pacific.
7: You said it. I'm not giving that away. You gave that away. But that is sort of a, I don't know if it's going to go that way, but I want people to understand that. As for Brad's view of the Chinese Communist Party, I direct you to page 127. Knowing the Chinese, the odds were pretty good that they would have co-opted someone from the local diaspora, someone with family back in China who could be threatened if they didn't cooperate. It was a tactic Harvard had watched them use for years. The Chinese Communist Party ruled by fear, with over a billion people subject to an autocratic system built on control. Power was the only principle. Human lives were currency, and the exchange rate was brutal. The party did whatever was necessary to stay in power, even employing the most abhorrent forms of coercion and extortion. Harvath despised them. So I guess you accurately summed up what you also relayed in Choke Point, Brad.
8: Yeah, I mean, it's a thriller, but I call what I do, Hugh, faction, where you don't know where the facts end and the fiction begins. And I believe that those real life details are the bedrock of a good thriller. So the Chinese are notorious, as the Russians are, for using cutouts and blackmailing people into different intelligence operations and things like that, particularly using their own citizens or family members of citizens who are in foreign countries. And they basically say, you're going to do this for us, or back home, this is going to happen to your grandmother, your sister, your niece, your nephew. And it's really a terrible way to operate. But, you've got that many people in China. They don't care. They just don't care. They'll do anything they can to stay in power and to move ahead. And that, again, Moscow or Beijing, I don't see a lot of daylight between the two of them. They're both evil, reprehensible. They are not our friends.
7: Let's talk about faction. I always enjoy reading Brad Thor's novels because I learn something every time, and break a point is not any different. In Choke Point, for example, there is Nystan's rule, which I haven't looked up yet, I haven't verified it, but which purports to dictate the sequence of facial effects after death as rigor mortis sets in. Is there, in fact, a Nystan's rule?
8: Yep, there certainly is, and that plays a role in an operation that Harvath has to carry out, and he is racing the clock. He's racing against rigor mortis with a body that he needs to have appear as if it's still alive. So, yes, that is all legit, the phases, and how to reverse it. Thank you.
7: The trick to interviewing a thriller writer is to tease people on stuff that's in the thriller without giving away the plot. Let me also ask if, in fact, Kasai Sin means blessed cord, a kind of Buddhist GPS. Is that, am I pronouncing it correctly, K-S-A-E, Sin, Kai Sin?
8: Yeah, I would refer you to a native Thai language speaker. I am not going to walk that far out on the branch and correct your pronunciation of a Thai word, Hugh. But
7: right.
8: Yeah, that's a legit thing. And that idea that those cords, basically the color in the cord, can tell you what monastery it was made at. And it is kind of slang. It's referred to as like a Buddhist GPS system.
7: All right, now I think it's fabulous the way this sets up. Let's go back to the beginning, chapter one. Scott Harbath is on Itbayat Island in Batanes Province, northernmost Philippines, 90 miles from Taiwan, across something called the Baishi Channel. I am amazed that at my age, after as much national security and fiction reading I've done in my life and thriller reading, I have never heard of Itbayat Island, Batanes Province, or the fact that there's something called the Baishi Channel. I just did not know any of this, Scott. Do many people?
8: You know what? We do military exercises with our Philippine counterparts there. So it is one of the places that China is paranoid about, that if they ever made a move on Taiwan, that we would be putting in Patriot missile batteries and other things there. In fact, we have put some military assets like missile batteries into the Philippines that can strike mainland China from the

0: those islands in particular. And that's the northernmost point in the Philippines, closest to Taiwan. And it is an area where the Chinese have tried to exert a certain amount of, let's say, control to co-opt people, to spy for them and things like that, because they are very worried about the U.S. and the Philippine Filipino military working together on that island to counteract any attempted move on Taiwan. One thing that I didn't put in the book, Hugh, that's interesting, particularly about that, is that Taiwan is a very difficult island to invade. There's only a handful of spots where you can get landing craft up to Taiwan and actually put troops and armaments and things like that ashore. And so any place where those ships can be struck on their way into Taiwan is very much a worrisome issue for the PLA, for the Chinese.
1: Brad Thor's new novel is Choke Point. He's here for a couple more segments. Don't go anywhere. I'll give you a few more teasers. It's fabulous. Summer's here. Brad Thor's novel's out. Order it at Amazon. I don't know if it's dropped yet, but you can pre-order it at Amazon. Choke Point by Brad Thor. Stay tuned on this Monday edition of The Hugh Hewitt Show.
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3: The leading Republican in the race for governor says he has not seen any evidence of fraud in the election. That was Steve Hilton's response on NBC LA when he was asked about fraud claims made by President Donald Trump. However, Hilton did express his unhappiness with the slow vote count. But he said that's not evidence of fraud, just evidence of a broken California system. He remains confident that he'll make it to a November runoff against Democrat Javier Becerra. Hilton is currently in second place. As votes are counted, though, his lead has been chipped away by Democrat Tom Steyer. Being a social media juggernaut and former reality TV star may not be enough to be mayor of L.A.
4: And Spencer Pratt basically got the Republican percentage of votes, and the math just was never going to work in his favor.
5: Matthew Klink runs the political strategy firm Klink Campaigns and says the ballots being counted now are coming in from a specific sector of the population.
4: I'm betting that they were younger voters. They tend to be very, very progressive.
3: Jason Campidonia reporting LA City Councilwoman Nithya Raman has overtaken Pratt in votes. Now here's National Weather Service meteorologist Rose Schoenfeld with your answer weather forecast.
6: Highs today will mostly be in the 70s with up to the low 80s for the warmest valleys. Marine layer clouds will return tonight across many coast and valley areas. And then tomorrow, temperatures will warm a little bit.
3: Right now, 76 LA, 78 in Anaheim. Larry Marino in the Answer Newsroom.
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8: Hi, this is Kenny Michaels, host of the show Striking Gold. 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
1: Welcome back, America. Again, Brad Thor is responsible for the bump music because Christopher Cross is in this book, Choke Point, and I'll let you go and figure out why he is. Brad, I've been keeping people posted. There's no update, by the way, about whether or not General Vahedi is dead. There are rumors all over the internet that the Israelis wiped him out last night. What do you think? Got any guesses?
0: You know what? I'll tell you. I'm going to need more than just internet speculation and rumors. You know, we still haven't seen the new supreme leader in Iran. We don't know if he's alive, he's dead. I'm a very much show me state kind of guy at this point in my career and in my life. You know, I want to see the toe tag. I want to see the guy at room temperature. You know, when we do these operations, we normally come up with different ways to prove it to the media on our end. So I know that's possible. Sometimes it's hard in these strikes. There's nothing that's recoverable. I think we got a finger with a ring on it when we went after the head of the IRGC. Yeah. You remember? Yeah. Soleimani. We had his ring in his finger when we smoked him. So I'm kind of cautiously optimistic. My hope is yes, but I'm going to wait. I'm not popping any champagne just yet.
1: Well, that's what I've been saying through the whole show, and people are probably have to wait until the Israelis make an official announcement, if there is one. All right, now back to book and technique. In Choke Point, gait analysis, G-A-I-T, not G-A-T-E, gait analysis. Is it real and dependable?
0: Yes, it is very real, very dependable. And essentially what gait analysis is it's a software program that the way you walk is as unique as your fingerprint. You can fake a limp for a while, but eventually, unless you put a stone in your shoe, you are going to screw up the limp. You cannot force your brain to keep a limp as you walk going unless that's all you focus on, and it's practically impossible. So to defeat gait analysis, you have to put a stone in your shoe. And in fact, the gait analysis thing, there was a bunch of hubbub about it when we were looking for the pipe bomber from January 5th into January 6th who put pipe bombs outside the DNC and I think the RNC headquarters right before January 6th. And so gait analysis was something that was being used trying to identify this person. So it's a very real-world technique.
1: Okay, gait analysis is a technique used on page 76 of Choke Point. On page 160 of Choke Point, facial comparison is used between a picture in which there's some covering of the face and an old DOD portrait, and you come up with 88% facial similarity. Do we have such programs?
0: We do have them, and they're actually getting better and better all the time. And what there's actually a very interesting sunglasses company that's found a way to disrupt facial technology. We used to think that you could wear, if people didn't want to have facial recognition technology to be successful, let's say it's somebody at a protest, they would wear kind of like a gaiter, that thing that you pull up to your nose, yeah, and then they would just wear sunglasses. But we found out that the facial recognition software can penetrate through the sunglasses and can actually pick up your eyes and your nose. So now there's a new set of sunglasses that a couple of spies have been working on that take away the ability for the facial recognition software to be successful. You still want to cover the bottom part of your face, but these new sunglasses are helping to interrupt that. But you got to be willing to walk around like that, which, you know, you immediately draw attention to yourself if you're all mocked up with funky sunglasses and things. It's one of the hardest things for spies to do these days is to avoid biometrics and facial recognition technology. Very, very difficult.
1: Particularly with
0: not the
1: number
0: old days
1: of cameras.
0: Passport.
1: Tell me whether or not the gremlin exists. The gremlin is a piece of high-tech technology used to defeat, basically, ring cameras. Does such a thing exist, or did you make that up for plot purposes?
0: So I made up something last year called a goblin, which is like a little mini EMP thing. This is called, this gremlin actually interferes with Wi-Fi cameras. So the technology exists, but my way, the name I gave it, is my name that I came up with. But that technology does exist, yes.
1: Have you figured out what the discombobulator is yet, Brad Thor? That was used in...
0: I can't remember if we were talking about the Stingray last time where it spoofs cell phone towers. But the actual name, the discombobulator, that's a heck of a mouthful. I have not run that to ground for you yet, Hugh.
1: All right. When we come back, we'll talk a little bit more about the specifics of the plot, which occur primarily in Thailand and D.C. I've been to Thailand for about 3 days. There's a little bit of Cambodia in here. I've been to Cambodia for 2 days. So this is not really my terrain. But Brad Thor makes it very alive, very real. Lots of Americans are going to want to read Choke Point for a lot of reasons. We'll talk about it when we come back.
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7: A quick worship tick of music drawn from Brad Thor's brand new excellent thriller, Choke Point, in bookstores now, available at Amazon.com. Has it dropped yet, Brad, or are we doing this pre-publication?
8: We're doing it pre-publication. It drops a week from tomorrow. It drops on Tuesday, June 16th, just in time for Father's Day.
7: So people can pre-order right now, get it sent to your house, give it to Dad or Grandpa. They will love it. Is the Royal Bangkok Sports Club real?
8: Yes, that actually is very real. Yes, it is.
7: Right. Now, I want to give you a compliment on the nicknames of Kit Kat and Motion Light. That's a CIA operative's nickname for two of the CIA technicians. The first is always on break, Kit Kat. and the ladder only works when someone walks by, motionless. I love that. I think that's very funny. Where'd you come up with that stuff?
8: Kit Kat and Mo, that was their, those were their names. You know, it's just, it's, I've got a lot of smart alecky friends that have a lot of good, funny jokes. I had a buddy of mine that worked with the NYPD, and he had a partner, and this guy used to say, be careful, if you pull on the chain, you get the whole dog. And, you know, I just kind of collect these things over the years. It's just good to know smart alecks. They've got
7: great.
8: Okay,
7: so let's go broad. We've got a drama here, a thriller set primarily in Bangkok, where I've been and never want to drive again, and a little bit of allusions to Cambodia. And I've been to Cambodia, and I don't ever want to. I've been to Sihanoukville, which is in the book. And I'm curious, why did, by the way, the map at the beginning, very, perhaps the best map I've seen to illustrate the problem we have with distance in the Pacific. And it's right there on page 3. Why did you go Thailand, China, Taiwan, Cambodia for this thriller?
8: So I think what sets me apart from other thriller writers is that I always choose a very real, about to happen on your doorstep, geopolitical backdrop. And I've been fascinated with how China has tried to buy influence around the world via their Belt and Road Initiative. And I said, has there ever been a country that told the Chinese, we're not interested. In fact, not just no, but hell no. And it turns out that Thailand did. There was a particular engineering thing that the Chinese were interested in getting the Thai government to buy off on. And Bangkok said, no, go pound sand. And so I thought, okay, if China really wanted to force their will in Thailand, how might they do it? And how might they do it to create so much chaos that another military coup would exist or would take place? The last one was about 2013, 2014 in Thailand. And I said, now, how do we make this important for America? How could China screw things up so badly and be so dangerous in Thailand that it would chill Americans to the bone? And that's where I came up with the idea. I actually found out that China did have a plan that Thailand said no to.
7: Well, I do want to tell people that the background, you may have seen some headlines on the Thai-Cambodian border clashes. President Trump makes references to all the time. You give more background in Choke Point on that controversy than I knew going into Choke Point. Were you aware of it until you began work on this book?
8: I knew that there was a lot of trouble on the border between the two nations and that it was escalating because they constantly accused each other of planting landmines. And there's a lot of, I mean, it's very much like Israel and Lebanon. It is very interesting. The missiles and mortars flying back and forth and all this kind of stuff. And I thought, wow, how am I not hearing about all of this stuff going on in the United States? And that became my job as a thriller writer is how do I make this important and relevant for my American readers?
7: Well done. Now, I've already sent a note to my friend Glenn Byers, who's a thriller aficionado and whose favorite bar in the world is Off the Record in the Hay Adams. And if you ever get a note from Glenn Byers, he's okay. He's not a stalker. He collects thriller writers. But there's a meeting there that is central to the book. How often do you go to Off the Record in the basement of the Hay Adams?
8: I like to stay at the Hay Adams. And in fact, what's interesting is I've set multiple books there in the bar. I've had scenes set there. And I always send the manager, who's delightful, a signed copy. And they keep them in the hotel. They have a file folder that lists every time they've been mentioned on a TV show and a movie. And so my books, they've taken very good care of me. And my daughter goes there sometimes. And they treat her like a queen. And so I just love the whole staff at the Hay Adams. And last time I went, they upgraded me to the presidential suite so I could look out across the White House, which was just amazing. They're just nice people. So, and it's a cool power spot. You know that. As being
7: I do. I also think it's the best place to get married in America. Maybe after the Nixon Library in Yorba Linda. I think it's the best place in America to get married. Let me close with this, Brad Thor. In Choke Point, we run into Shauna Vaughn of the Secret Service, Aaron Delaney of the National Security Council, and Jennifer Fields of the FBI. Are they coming back?
8: You liked them that much, huh?
9: Yeah. They're good characters.
8: I think they...
9: They're good characters.
8: Agent Fields was in last summer's book. She worked with her boss. She's been in a couple. She's been in Deadfall. She was in Edge of Honor last summer. And I really like Agent Fields. She's actually named after my friend, actress Kim Fields. So that's kind of fun for me. But Shauna Vaughn's a fun character. And then, of course, you know, with the relationship you and I have with Robert O'Brien, having been the former National Security Advisor in Trump 1.0, I love anything I could set in the NSC. So that character will also be back. Yes.
9: So I want to finish this way, Brad Thor. You've been, how many books have you got out of the Scott Harvest series?
8: This is the 25th book, and like the James Bond movies, you can go to see the latest one without having ever seen a Bond movie before.
9: Oh, you don't need to. Absolutely not.
8: So if you want to start.
9: If you want to start right here, absolutely not, and you won't give anything away, you can start with this. I'm just curious, in your mind, is there a plan? Is there an exit plan? Does Brad Thor ever intend to, like, get a pina colada away from the cartels that are in this book and away from all the CCP guys that are in this book and the rogue SEAL team people? Are you ever going to kick back and retire?
8: I couldn't sit still long enough, Hugh. I love what I do for a living. I'm so lucky. I love writing these thrillers. And as long as I've got an audience that keeps me employed, I'm going to keep giving it 120% every single time, working to make every book better than the last.
9: Is there a book tour coming up for Choke Point? And where do people find out if there is?
8: So there is. I go on tour. I'm hitting cities across the country. And the full tour is available at bradthor.com.
9: All right. Go there. Get your book signed. Meet Brad. He's one of the few authors out there who actually enjoys meeting the people who read his books because they usually have a question about this or that, and his encyclopedic memory will recall it. This time, you're going to get a whole bunch of people who don't know anything about Southeast Asia, and they're going to love this book. Brad Thor, always a pleasure. Thank you, Brad. Choke Point from Brad Thor, available at Amazon now. Order it today. It'll be there in time for Father's Day. I'm Hugh Hewitt. Come right back to conclude today's Hugh Hewitt Show.
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3: Welcome back, America. I'm Hugh Hewitt. I'm just not comfortable saying Behiti's dead. There's so much on the web. There's so much on the web that suggests that Behiti is dead. Behiti, if you don't know, if you're just turning in, he took over the IRGC after everybody else was wiped out. They got him off of retirement. And if, in fact, the Israelis got him yesterday, that's going to tell everybody in the Iranian leadership, never relax. We can drop a bomb on you. But I don't know. I'm not going to actually confirm that or speculate. That could all be an op by the Iranian intelligence people to get everyone all hepped up and excited. And then Vahidi shows up an hour after I'm off the air. I just know the buzz is out there. If you go to X and you type in Behiti, you'll see all the buzz. But none of it is the sort of sourcing that I would insist on, and I'd want two sources. Don't forget, if you enjoyed my talking to Brad Thor, it's really worth your time to go get Choke Point. I am a nut for thrillers. You've been listening to my show for 25 years, soon to be 26 years next month. It is, it's wonderful. We're going to go out with this song that is my wife's song because it was her birthday yesterday. And we had a wonderful trip to Vermont. We went to Vermont because that was on her list of states that she hasn't been to yet. So we'll go out with The Way You Look Tonight, which is her favorite song. I do want to finish, though, by telling you that Relief Factor is running a special right now. And the special is you get the 3-week trial pack that I've told you about in hour one and hour two, 1-800, the number four, and the word relief. I've been telling you about that special starter pack, 3-week supply, for years and years and years and years. And I want you to know that for a period of time, to celebrate our 250th birthday, Relief Factor is not charging you $19.95 for the starter pack, on which they lose money. They're charging you the special patriotic price, $17.76. So that's just an extra $2 off. Maybe that's going to move some of you off your couch. You've been hearing me telling you for years. She took me up to the top of a mountain yesterday. And it was, you know, I like to go flat, and she likes to climb hills and mountains. So we did that for her birthday trip in the middle of nowhere, Vermont, and had a lovely time. But I got to tell you, a little bit sore this morning because going north-south, going up and down, a little bit different from just staying flat. So Relief Factor came in useful this weekend and will come in useful to you. And you get it for $17.76 when you call 1-800, the number 4, and the word relief. 1-800 and the number 4 and the word relief. Let me also remind you about Consumer Cellular, our great, great sponsor. All you have... Actually, I'll do that. I already did that today. So I won't do that today. Consumer Cellular is very much worth your time. Want to go out saying for the fetching Mrs. Hewitt, happy birthday, sweetie. Hope you had a wonderful time in Vermont. I did. Not the greatest weather, but Vermont's a nice and interesting place, but not as nice and as interesting as the fetching Mrs. Hewitt. Happy birthday, sweetie. I'll talk to you all tomorrow. Thank you, Arlie. Thank you, Adam. Thank you, Generalissimo. I'm Hugh Hewitt.

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3: With SRN News, I'm Keith Peters in Washington. Iran's military says it is stopping attacks on Israel. Correspondent Bernie Bennett reports.
4: Iran's Joint Command said Monday it was halting its offensive operations after Israel and Iran exchanged fire in their first attack since the U.S. struck a ceasefire with Iran 2 months ago. The military says that if Israel or its supporters carry out any further, quote, aggression and hostile acts, including in southern Lebanon, then, quote, much more severe and crushing measures than before will follow. In a post on X, Israel's education minister says schools across Israel remain closed for a second day due to the attacks. I'm Bernie Bennett.
3: On Wall Street today, the Dow Jones Industrial Average down by 80 points, but the NASDAQ rose 220. The S&P 500 index advanced by 21 points and oil near $91 a barrel. This is SRN News.
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7: When people say prayer, they immediately think about petitionary prayer. I'm asking God for something. In Judaism, there is virtually no petitionary prayer. 99% of prayer is not a petition. Prayer in Judaism is from the prayer book. It's very little spontaneous prayer that's public anyway. And it's overwhelmingly praise of God and biblical citations from the Psalms, from Proverbs, from the Torah. It whatever it might be. Now, that doesn't mean that I'm against petitionary prayer. My bigger problem with petitionary prayer is that people who don't get what they want will stop believing in God. That happens not infrequently, that people are so disappointed in God, he didn't come through, and they stop believing in God. That's my worry about it. It's not my view of God, that he's there to protect me. I hope he does, but I don't count on it. By the way, I do pray in my synagogue when the time comes for prayers for the sick. I will add the name of a person. I've been prayed for a lot, and I am very grateful for it. The fact that I can't count on it, and nobody can count on it, doesn't mean that I don't value it. I do.
8: In a world where more and more people decide what's right and wrong based on how they feel, what happens when feelings become the only moral standard? If emotions alone define truth, then who decides why murder, theft, or violence are wrong? And if someone feels justified in destroying property or harming others, on what basis can society say they're wrong? For 50 years, Dennis Prager has challenged audiences around the world to think deeply about the moral foundations of civilization. In his new book, If There Is No God, he confronts the biggest questions of human existence. 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Why do innocent people suffer? And can morality survive without God? 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Get your daily dose of Dennis Prager tonight at 10 p.m. with deep thoughts and pearls of intellectual genius from the man, the legend himself. It's Timeless Wisdom with Dennis Prager right here on AM 870, The Answer.
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9: You ever lost on a coin toss?
10: Larry Elder here, the sage from South Central, the Prince of Pico Union, the Czar of Common Sense, the great Eldersky, Don Lorenzo. Welcome to the program. No Victor Crest allowed, because

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1: 888-971-SAGE, 888-971-7243. I am Larry Elder. We are Salem News Channel. In the first hour, bottom of this hour, we're going to talk to an expert on California elections. He actually worked in my campaign when I ran for governor. We're going to talk to him about how and why the votes are counted the way they are. Spencer Pratt is now in third place in the race for L.A. mayor, with an estimated 20% of the votes left to count. I say estimated because we have no idea how many are going to be turned in because of mail-in, how many are turned in because of so-called ballot harvesting. We have no idea. President Trump, on the weekend news shows, reiterated his goals in the Iran war. No nuclear bomb, open the Strait of Hormuz, end sponsorship of terror proxies, no sanctions released until and unless these conditions are met. Trump walks out on an NBC interview and calls the host, Christian Welker, crooked and stupid. Most Democrats are standing by Graham Plattner for Senator of Maine. 60 Minutes' Scott Pelley, who's been fired, says that under new management, and I'm quoting him, there has been a subtle bias I've never seen at 60 Minutes or at CBS, end of quote. I've never seen a bias at CBS or at 60 Minutes. Now there's a subtle bias. Hillary Clinton says migration has been disruptive and destabilizing. Attacks against DHS officers are up 8,000%. More fraud disclosed in Ohio and California and in the food stamp program. All of this and more, 888-971-SAGE, 888-971-7243. Dissent, of course, is welcome. And we have our Mark from L.A. line always open 24/7. So, Mark, feel free to join in. The water is warm. I want to talk to you about what's going on here in California. Because when we went to bed on Friday, it appeared that Spencer Pratt would finish in top two and therefore would square off against the L.A. mayor, who's already projected to finish number one in the primary. Now the number three candidate, Nithya Raman, has passed Spencer Pratt with, I don't know how many votes left to count, probably a couple hundred thousand. And most of those are breaking in favor of Democrats, so the odds of Mr. Pratt even finishing number one or two appear to be diminishing by the day. I want to talk to a long-time strategist here in California about that in just a few minutes. About the governor's race, Javier Becerra is projected to win. The contest is now between Steve Hilton and Tom Steyer for second place. Steyer is still pretty significantly back, and based upon how the votes are breaking, it appears that Hilton will, in fact, finish number one or number two. Although it is possible, again possible, Steyer could catch up. There's still probably an estimated, 2 million left to be counted. So, unclear whether or not Hilton will make it. Likely he will, but it is unclear. It is reasonably clear that Spencer Pratt, despite all of the work, all of the publicity, all of the adulation about how he used AI and has changed campaigning forever, it does not look to me right now as we speak. I'll talk to my guest about this in a few minutes, that he will finish in the top two. Now, about whether or not this is just California being California, the shenanigans are built in, because they want anybody and everybody who's got a pulse to be able to vote under bizarre circumstances, or if there's fraud going on. President Trump has already suggested fraud's going on, and the governor, Gavin Newsom, has fired back and said there's no evidence of fraud. President Trump was asked about his assertion that there's fraud during the NBC weekend interview that he walked out on. He was demanded that he show evidence. He said, just look at it. Here's the problem. In Florida, large population like California, they do have mail-in balloting. President Trump votes in Florida through mail-in. You know the results almost right away. Third world countries, some of them, you know the results right away. California takes 30 days. And here's the other problem. The Secretary of State, who's in charge of the elections, is named Shirley Weber. When I announced my candidacy for governor in 2021, People don't remember this. Keep in mind, it is a two-step process. Number one, the voters have to decide, do you want Governor Gavin Newsom recalled? If 50% plus one said yes, whoever gets the most number of votes on their replacement ballot wins. And there were something like 45 people on the replacement ballot, counting myself. And when I jumped into the race, the percentage of people who said, I want him recalled versus those who said, I don't, were almost the same, almost identical. So there was a real, real fear that this man was going to be recalled. So I get into the race. One of the many requirements is that I had to turn over 5 years of income tax returns. So I assembled all this with my experts, and we turned it in. You had to turn in two identical sets. It was roughly 500 pages long. It's amazing how long this stuff is. 500 pages. We turned in 500 and 500. You had to turn in identical sets. So I get a phone call from one of my campaign staffers early in the morning, 2 or 3 o'clock in the morning. Larry, the provisional ballot has come out, and our name is not on there. What? Bunch of phone calls. Turns out, when we turned in the stacks of two, 500 and 500, in the second one, 7 pages were missing. Now, I'm not going to accuse anybody of engaging in nefarious activities, although I think nefarious activities were engaged in, but I'm not going to go there. 493. What? So the Secretary of State said that Larry Elder is not qualified to run. He will not be on the ballot. Naturally, we filed a lawsuit. You can go on YouTube and see the hearing. It lasted about 15 minutes. And my lawyer argued that under California law, you can cure, C-U-R-E, a defect if it can be cured easily. And given the first set had all 500 pages, the second set had 7 missing, all you had to do was go look at the first set and find out where the 7 pages are and duplicate them, and then you're home free. But the Secretary of State chose not to do that because, in my opinion, she wanted me off the ballot. That's why we sued. And the judge said, and I'm paraphrasing, to the lawyers representing the Secretary of State, do you not have all of Mr. Elder's records in the first set? Well, yeah, we do. So isn't it just a matter of looking at that first set to determine the few pages that are missing in the second set? Well, but the letter of the law is blah, blah, blah, blah, blah. And is it not true that there is a statute that says you can easily cure a minor defect like this? Isn't this minor? Well, blah, blah, blah, blah, blah. So she ruled in favor of me. But the point is, the Secretary of State, Shirley Weber, in my opinion, attempted to keep me off the ballot because the poll suggested that if Elder got on, he might very well be able to become the next governor of California. It doesn't give you a whole lot of confidence, does it? And in California, we have what's called ballot harvesting. Donald Trump, I mentioned this last week, on a number of occasions, had referred to the Carter-Baker Commission, bipartisan commission, Jimmy Carter, James Baker, former Secretary of State, Republican Secretary of State, and they talked about various voting schemes and said mail-in voting is the one that's most fraught for fraud. Didn't outlaw it, didn't say it should be outlawed, but had a bunch of different things it said you need to do in order to make it something that people could believe in. One of those was to outlaw what we now call ballot harvesting. That is, real simply, a third party takes up your ballot and drops it off at an election center. At one time, if you were disabled and a relative dropped your ballot off, that was okay. Then they changed it. If you weren't disabled but a relative dropped off your ballot, that was okay. Then they changed it till you didn't have to be disabled, didn't have to be a relative. You can imagine the potential for fraud. And Democrats used ballot harvesting a few years ago to win some seats in Orange County until Republicans said, okay, if you guys are going to do it, we're going to do it. And those seats were pretty much won back. Well, we have a whole bunch of ballots that have been dropped off by a third party. We don't know how many because they don't keep track of all the votes that have been cast, what percentage of them are those that have been dropped off by a third party? We don't know. They don't keep track. So it doesn't give you a whole lot of confidence, does it? The aforementioned Secretary of State says, just be cool. Don't worry. Our goal is quality, not speed. All this and more. I'm Larry Elder.
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2: Stuck in traffic? We've got the answer.
3: In the East LA area, eastbound 10, just east of Rosemead Boulevard, there's a ladder in middle lane. Slow down and be alert. In the South Los Angeles area, northbound 405, just north of Cherry Street, there's a sheet of metal in the number one lane. Slow down and move to your right. In the Central Los Angeles area, northbound 110, just south of 9th Street, there's a two-vehicle crash blocking the number one lane. CHP's en route. This is CHP Officer Hendry with your up-to-the-minute answer traffic report.
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7: Love those fashion Okay, so the latest batch of votes from L.A. County has come in. Let's see what the Sunday tally has done to the leaderboard. We've been waiting for days to see if this would happen in the L.A. mayor's race, and today it did. Nithya Raman has jumped over Spencer Pratt and now sits in second place, ahead by about 3,000 votes ahead of Spencer Pratt. Karen Bass holding steady in first place. In fact, she picked up a significant chunk of the votes that we saw released from L.A. County today. She got about 15,000. Nithya Raman got about 19,000. Spencer Pratt is still picking up votes. He picked up another 9,000 today, but it looks like it is just not enough. And if this trend holds, this is what it's going to look like in November for the general election. Karen Bass versus Nithya Raman. We'll see if this holds. There is still about 15-16% of the vote to be counted, but the trend has been happening since election night. Nithya Raman has now passed over Spencer Pratt into second place.
1: 888-971-SAGE, 888-971-7243. I am Larry Elder. Salem News Channel reminds me of that last line in that movie directed by Roman Polanski, starring Jack Nicholson, about Los Angeles. Forget about it, Jake. It's Chinatown. 888-971-SAGE, 888-971-7243. I am Larry Elder. We are Salem News Channel. Last week I told you that it was our last week for Angel Tree, and it was our last week. I just want to tell you how much I appreciate what you guys have done. You know, my goal was to raise enough money to send 162 kids to summer camp. $200 a pop. Guess how many kids we were able to raise enough money to send to camp? 439. Substantially higher than my goal. All because of you. You guys stepped up big time, and I cannot tell you how much I appreciate it. I cannot tell you how much these kids are going to appreciate it. I told you I've been to a couple of Angel Tree summer camps, and the atmosphere is amazing. From the time, first day that they're there to the last day they're there, they appreciate the guidance. They appreciate being around other kids with a mom or dad in prison. They appreciate the food. And many of them have learned to embrace God, embrace Christ. So it was just fantastic. I spoke in one of them, told them a little bit about my background, and nobody in my family ever went to jail. My father never knew his father. You know my story. I told them that. And I think they appreciated it. Anyway, I cannot tell you how much I appreciate what you guys have done. Thank you, thank you, thank you. Now, another problem here in California, according to the DOJ, there are something like 800,000 people on the voting rolls in California who are either dead or have moved away. Now, why is this important? Because every single registered voter in California, whether he or she or they requested a ballot, will get one. In the past, you had to request a mail-in ballot, no mas. They send them to every single registered voter. That means everybody on the voting rolls, including the 800,000 or so who are dead or who moved away. Number 33.
8: Katie, are Democrats cheating?
9: Listen, in 2019, the Tom Fitton with Judicial Watch sued Los Angeles County. And what did they find? Los Angeles County hadn't kicked anyone off their voter rolls for over 20 years. They had to kick off 1.5 million people off those voter rolls, 1.5 million. And in the last 7 years since that happened, 400 plus thousand people have fled Los Angeles. So we're relying on this faulty system that never kicked people off the voter rolls to begin with to somehow now start doing it. And look, the electoral system is broken
8: But the reason that the system is slow is because of signature verification to go through all of that to make sure that there isn't fraud or anything like that. How are those people supposed to get through the system?
9: Well, listen, you could have voter ID and same-day voting and no universal mail-in ballots. If you had all of those, you would know your results right away.
8: You would know your results.
9: In California, They've banned the ID.
8: Right.
9: They have universal mail-in ballots. And by and large, a lot of those ballots that come in are typically Democrat drops. And right now we're seeing, and news is mixed, we are actually seeing a pretty stable flow of Pratt, Rahman, and Karen Bass. However, this is something that needs to be looked at because it should not take over weeks and weeks and weeks to get this.
8: And Nithya Rahman
1: absolutely. It should not take weeks and weeks and weeks for this. Now, the Secretary of State, the aforementioned Secretary of State, Shirley Weber, is urging patience. We're striving for accuracy over speed. Number 31.
10: LA County is expected to release a new round of election results. Here's where we stand at 3 o'clock in the California governor's race. Republican Steve Hilton and Democrat Javier Becerra are at the top. Democrat Tom Steyer is in third. Now keep in mind, only the top two candidates will advance to the November ballot. When it comes to the LA mayoral race, you see it there, incumbent mayor Karen Bass is moving on to the runoff election, but her November opponent, well, still to be determined. Right now, Spencer Pratt is currently at 30%. Nithya Rahman, you see it there, 22%. At this point, anything can happen. So we are less than an hour away from getting fresh numbers. NBC4's Amber Frias is live at the LA County Election Center in City of Industry, where the counting continues out there. Amber.
11: Hey, Annabelle. Yeah, this is a massive operation. People here continue to work quickly to get all those votes counted, all those ballots processed, because as we know, there are a lot of close races that people are just waiting to get those votes in. Now, earlier today, we got a little tour of the facility where they showed us just how it all works, how we get those votes counted. They tell us it all starts as soon as the ballot lands here. It starts with a machine that verifies the signature on the ballot, matches other signatures that you've used for your ballots in the past. From there, it comes to a section called extraction. That's where people are working. They take each envelope one by one, take out the ballot, separate it, get it ready to get scanned. And what you are looking at right now, this is one of the final stages here. This is where the ballot is actually scanned by the machine and where your vote is counted. Now, these people in there, they're inside a room. They don't have any communication with the people out here. We are told they don't even have phone or internet service. They're just working hard to get these votes counted. Now, the latest numbers from the LA County Register's office show that more than 1 million ballots have been counted. Mail ballots can be postmarked as late as Election Day and still be accepted up to 7 days after. And on top of that, election workers must also review and process provisional ballots, write-in ballots, and damaged ballots. After all that is done, after all the ballots are counted, the register must conduct a post-election audit that includes manually tallying a random sample of ballots to verify the accuracy of the machine count. And by law, at least 1% of the precincts must be included in that review. So the register has 30 days to complete all of that and certify the results. Counties then need to submit their official count to the Secretary of State by July 2nd. So a lot of work to be done still before we get a final look of those official final numbers. Now, just like we are here, the public is also invited to get a tour of the warehouse and be an...
1: We're going to talk to an expert on California elections and how they count the vote in just a few minutes. Stick around for that. 888-971-SAGE.
2: The answer. Breaking news.
12: Los Angeles City Councilmember Nithya Rahman continues to surge in the mayor's race. The story from Phil Farrar.
13: Rahman has done this on the backbone of mail-in ballots. She has raced by Spencer Pratt for the second place spot. Democratic incumbent Mayor Karen Bass, who NBC already projected will advance to the November runoff, remained in first place with 35% of the vote. But Rahman, who was down nearly 7,500 votes to Pratt on Saturday, now leads him by more than 3,000 votes. The tabulations continue. 83% of the ballots have been counted. I'm Phil Farrar.
12: The statewide average gas price is down by 2 cents.
14: AAA says the average price for a gallon of self-serve regular is now $5.90. In Los Angeles County, gas is now going for $5.92. It's 8 cents less in Ventura County. Gas is $5.79 in Orange County, $5.80 in San Bernardino County, and $5.76 in Riverside County. I'm Mark Mayfield.
15: And an investigation is underway after three people were stabbed on the San Clemente Pier. Now here's National Weather Service meteorologist Rose Schoenfeld with your answer weather forecast.
16: Highs today will mostly be in the 70s with up to the low 80s for the warmest valleys. Marine layer clouds will return tonight across many coast and valley areas. And then tomorrow temperatures will warm a little bit.
15: 78 LA, 78 Santa Ana, Larry Marino in the answer newsroom.
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1: 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I am Larry Elder. We are Salem News Channel. 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
1: 888-971-SAGE, 888-971-7243. I am Larry Elder. We are Salem News Channel. My guest was my campaign strategist during the recall election in 2021. He has authored a number of books, texts, columns, wrote the book called Whiplash, From JFK to Donald Trump, A Political Odyssey, contributing editor to the American Spectator. Please welcome to the program Mr. Arnie Steinberg.
21: Hey, Larry, it's good to be with you.
1: You too, Arnie. I was just telling people a moment ago, people don't realize how close we came to winning that recall election. If Antonio Villaraigosa had gotten into the race and been on the replacement side, that would have drawn more votes to the first part. That would have passed, and you and I would have won going away. I'm just saying. Arnie?
21: Well, the first part, of course, for people who don't know, is that it doesn't matter that you came in first against 50 candidates with a near majority, including Democratic voters, if the recall didn't pass. And so the second part, the candidate preference, is only operative if the first occurs.
1: That's right. I saw Antonio Villaraigosa, by the way, at the St. Patrick's Day event that I'm invited to every year. And I said, Antonio, I heard you might get into the race. A couple articles in the LA Times said if you did, you'd be a political pariah if you, quote, pulled a Bustamante, close quote, and jumped into the race. Is that why you jumped out? And he didn't give me a straight answer, Arnie, so I know that he was pressured not to join the race. Anyway, that's water under the bridge, over the dam, or under the dam, over the bridge, however you phrase it.
21: I think people are just confused by a black guy and a Latino at a St. Patrick's Day event.
1: We weren't the only ones, by the way. Arnie, President Trump is already yelling fraud, what's going on in California regarding the gubernatorial race and the mayor's race. He was castigated on the Sunday chat show by the NBC host, who said, what's your evidence, what's your proof, what's your proof, what's your proof? And Trump said, well, just look at it. To that, Arnie, for people outside of California looking at this mess, what is your analysis? What's going on in the state?
21: Well, you have so many different factors. So first, you know, you have to understand that when you have conflict of interest, people say the appearance of conflict of interest is a problem, whether it's actual or not. And here we have a voting system where it has the appearance, as President Trump said, it looks like it's all screwed up and something's fishy. It doesn't pass the smell test. So if that's the case, it almost doesn't matter what the substance is. But the substance is that we have come up with a system here after COVID that energizes and facilitates as many people voting as possible on the wrong theory that that's better for democracy. And so in the course of that, we allow for possible problems. We allow for people registering to vote without always sufficient proof. We allow, we send ballots to everybody. And so that incentivizes, if you've got the wrong addresses or you've got the wrong names on there, you have people getting an absentee ballot to vote who may be dead, who may have moved. And we have people who are telling us that they received multiple ballots or their son or daughter moved and they received ballots. It's like at my home, my son moved and he was still getting ballots here. I was looking just before we went on the broadcast about Florida. How is it that Florida, which is a hugely populous state, processes it differently? Well, first of all, they're like the old days in California. They don't give every voter an envelope and saying, here's your absentee ballot. You have to ask for it there. And so in Florida, you get a much fewer mail. Secondly, you can't vote after Election Day. That is, you can't send a ballot that arrives after Election Day. It's just like it used to be in California. By the close of business on Election Day, your absentee ballots must have arrived, or you can go to the voter booth and say, I'm voting absentee. Here's an envelope there. So you have differences like that. And also, in Florida, they're processing the absentee ballots at a much faster rate that have come in before Election Day ever comes. We still have a bunch of them, you know, unopened. So for all of those reasons, we have a situation that doesn't sound credible. It sounds like a third world nation. And whether President Trump is right or not about actual corruption, it has the appearance of that. And let me say one more.
1: We're going to take a break first, Arnie. When we come back, I want to talk to you about the alleged 800,000 people who are on the voting rolls that have either moved or who are dead.
21: Right.
1: And I want to talk to you about ballot harvesting, so please don't go away.
21: Yes.
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0: 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Eldorado's Let Larry Know What's On Your Mind.

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4: Stuck in traffic? We've got the answer.
5: Checking your drive in Ontario, 60 eastbound at Haven Avenue. We have an accident. Right lane is blocked. Traffic is slow from Central Avenue. In Irvine, 5 northbound before Jeffrey Road, we have an accident just reported on the right shoulder. Downtown LA, 101 northbound before Spring Street, disabled vehicle blocking the right lane. And in Griffith Park, 5 southbound before the 134, accident on the right shoulder. Traffic is slow from Alameda Avenue. With your dependable answer traffic, I'm John Ingles.
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9: Now back to the sage, Larry Elder.
10: Okay, we just got our Saturday batch of votes from L.A. County. Let's take a look at where things stand right now. This is the L.A. mayor's race. Karen Bass has already been projected to advance to the runoff in November. So the race now is between 2 and 3, Spencer Pratt and Nithya Raman. Raman came into this day about 21,000 votes behind Spencer Pratt. His latest batch of votes was about 60,000. Look at the deficit now. It's about 7,500 between second place and third place. The percentages are tightening. The vote totals are tightening. And here we stand. Nithya Raman is about to overtake Spencer Pratt if this continues with tomorrow's drop and the next drop as well. Remember, she was 40,000 votes behind on election night. That went down only 3,000 or 4,000 with the next batch, then cut it to about 21,000. And here we are at 7,500.
6: That was on Saturday, and Nithya Raman, the Democrat Socialist, has now overtaken Spencer Pratt. 888-971-SAGE, 888-971-7243, Larry Elder, Salem News Channel. My guest is Arne Steinberg, longtime GOP strategist here in California. Arne, talk to me about the alleged 800,000 people who are on the voting rolls who have either moved or who are dead.
11: Well, I know that number has been bandied about, but the problem is much more profound. You know, there's a saying, garbage in, garbage out, with respect to data. And so if you have garbage in, by which I mean voters that should not be there, they've died, they've moved away, or whatever there, that's garbage in data. And so it doesn't matter whether they vote by mail or they vote, they can't vote by person because they don't exist or exist at that address there, they've died or moved away. But somebody can, in theory, vote for them by mail, and that's where the fraud comes in.
12: Do you have any idea of the 800,000, how many of them, in fact, have voted or will vote?
11: No, and you know, the reason we don't is we don't seem to have a systematic way of doing this. And it's worse, you know, we have what they call curing ballots there. So somebody sends in a ballot and it's screwed up in some way, the signature isn't there or whatever, and the registrar can give authority to someone, say, well, we're going to cure the ballot and fix it in some way. We place a premium on having as many voters as possible, regardless of the quality of the voter. By quality, I don't mean with respect to intelligence or race or party registration or political philosophy. I mean simply the integrity of the ballot.
12: Arnie, why aren't these ballots cleaned up? Voting rolls?
11: Well, there's no incentive for them to clean up. You know, it's sort of like asking the question, why do school districts get money per student enrolled rather than the quality of the education they provide? So there's simply no incentive there. We have people who are, there are more people paid to deal with these ballots and so on there. And the higher the universe of voters, there's this, I think, wrong standard that it's better there. And I don't think democracy is measured by simply the numbers. And have, I mean, look at another aspect of this, Larry. The more people you have voting before an election occurs, the less informed they are. I don't mean they don't read the newspaper or inform, but they can't possibly react to late developments in a campaign. Somebody switches position, a scandal arises or whatever there, and people are not likely to do what they legally can to say, I'm going to revoke my mail ballot, I'm going to do a new one in. So the very nature of democracy, I think, is compromised by early voting. We've seen it in presidential elections here, where we saw momentum going toward one candidate race for senator, governor, or the president of the United States, but people, a large percentage of people already voted for president or senator, governor.
12: Arnie,
11: and by the way, that's another reason why Florida, which is a large state, is faster than us, is they cut off early voting. At a certain point, you can stop early voting, then you have to show up at the ballot box. That cuts it off, and they only accept ballot absentee ballots or vote by mail up till 7 p.m. on election day. We take them postmarked then, which is up to 7 days later than in receipt.
12: Arnie, the president has frequently referred to the Carter-Baker Commission and falsely claims that they said that we ought not allow mail-in voting. They were skeptical about it and said it was the biggest potential for fraud, but they said with certain safeguards, it's okay. One of the safeguards is the elimination of what we now call ballot harvesting. Ballot harvesting in California, of course, is completely legal. Why do we allow this? And we have any idea of all the ballots turned in, how many of them were gathered by a third party and then turned in?
11: No, we have no idea. And if we have 58 counties and we have 58 standards on these things, everybody can be a little bit different there. There is no uniform state standard. And some of these county registrar recorders are more competent than others, are more conscientious than others, and some may be more honest than others. I think most of them are honest, but you know, John Fund, who's an expert in this field, said one of the problems with the way it is in California is it makes it very difficult to discern whether there's a difference between the integrity and dishonesty on the one hand and simple incompetence. And we don't want systems where you can't come up with a hypothesis and say how much of the problem is explained by dishonesty, how much of it is explained by incompetence. And I'd like to address the question you raised, which is on this harvesting. That's akin to what we do in this state with ballot measures. You know, everyone talks about this great democratic system of referenda and initiatives. What they don't say is almost all these ballots measures go on because of companies that are petition companies where they hire and sublet, where there are people who get paid to get your signature. And so a lot of these people say whatever it takes to get somebody to sign on a ballot. So you have an equivalent system here where you have people that are being paid by that are maybe being paid by political parties or special interests or candidates to go into areas to solicit and canvass. First they solicit and say, have you mailed in your ballots? You have it here. And they come in right after the ballots are arrived there. And then they're convincing people to send in the ballot. And we don't know in some cases whether these paid people are incentivized to say, let me fill out your ballot, which is illegal. You can sign it. But, you know, you don't know who to vote for. Maybe you shouldn't vote for this person for mayor. There's nothing to – and, you know, there is advocacy. It's legal for you or I to go and say, you know, Johnny, here's how we think we should vote. That's legal. That's a different step when we start filling out your ballot or if we claim, well, maybe, you know, you're not equipped for it. Maybe your eye have a problem with your eyesight or whatever. Who knows what's happening out there? And there should be a systematic attempt to look into this.
12: We just have 45 seconds or so left in this segment, Arnie. Do you believe that Steve Hilton will finish number one or number two? We know he's not going to finish number one. Do you believe that based on the way these votes are coming in, what's happened in L.A., that Tom Steyer can catch Steve Hilton?
11: I think it's unlikely, but who knows? I mean, the math of it looks better for him than it looked for our mayoralty candidate here. Remember that the higher the percentage of votes that get in, the more mathematically the remaining votes have to change.
12: We're going to take a break, Arnie. We come back. I want to ask you, what in the world is Nithya Raman's case for being elected mayor of Los Angeles? What's her argument? 888-971-SAGE, 888-971-7243 is the number. 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
4: 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Coming up, we're going to talk about Donald Trump storming out of the NBC interview with Kirsten Welker. Called her crooked and stupid, all of this and more. My guest last few minutes is Arnie Steinberg. Arnie, what is Nithya Raman's argument why she should be elected mayor of Los Angeles?
5: I think she doesn't have to make one the way the electric city of L.A. is going there. But, you know, she's a Democratic Socialist of America, which is the same as the new mayor of New York. We have another three members of city council that way. And these are socialists. And, you know, in my day, a socialist believes in state ownership of resources. But what she and Mamdani believe in is if they can't get that, they should so regulate whoever's within their city bounds that it's equivalent to owning them. And I think what people need to understand is that when you have regulations like that, it's not simply that they own or have effective control of the businesses. It's that they own or control your life. And I think we have an educational system where people have lost touch with communism and Marxism and socialism, and these people are getting a free ride. And it's really sad. And Larry, I don't live in the LAC limits, but you still do, so you've got something to worry about. They may come up with a law against black libertarians.
4: Don't give me any ideas. What is Javier Becerra's argument for why he should become governor?
5: Because he survived the primary of other candidates who were equally unattractive politically, who were the same old with respect to Newsom. And so he's just a warm body who has D after his name. And in California, that's all you need.
4: Assuming Hilton finishes number two, Arnie, does he have a shot? Could he win?
5: I think the numbers make it difficult. I think that someone like him has to run the best race possible and hope that sometime a scandal erupts or something that you never thought possible with Becerra. But I think the stabilizing factor for the Democratic Party is the growth and power of the government unions, which supply not only a lot of money and resources, but a lot of union member votes and their families, and they're interconnected there. And I think that the only real way we have a chance at long-term reform is to do something very difficult, which is to remove the power of all government employees at any level to unionize. And that's the way it was. I mean, FDR opposed unions, Democratic elected officials opposed unions until getting into the 1950s.
4: 30 seconds left, Arnie. Explain to the outside civilized world why we have a jungle primary.
5: Well, we have a jungle primary because supposedly that was supposed to be more democratic with a small d. It's had the exact opposite process. It's incentivized one-party government. We've had many cases where two Democrats are up against the other in November, and even two Republicans there. And so I think we have to do away with it, and I think people in their own party should be able to vote for the nominee of their own party.
4: Arnie, thank you very much for coming on. I really do appreciate it. Arnie Steinberg.
5: Thank you. It was really fun, Larry.
4: You got it. 888-971-SAGE. Trump storms out of an NBC interview. Stick around for that.
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2: With SRN News, I'm Keith Peters in Washington. Security is tight for tonight's Game 3 of the NBA Finals. Correspondent Julie Walker reports.
3: A massive security fence as tall as Wemby surrounds Madison Square Garden in Manhattan for Game 3 of the NBA Finals tonight between the Knicks and Spurs. NYPD Commissioner Jessica Tisch.
4: No one will be allowed inside the secured area unless they have a ticket to the game, a train ticket, they are going to a business inside the area, they have credentials, or they have some other authorized reason.
3: 1,000 get-you-nosebleed seats. Getting into any seat, says the Secret Service's Matt McCool, not quick or easy.
5: All the attendees will pass through TSA-style magnetometer screening.
3: Julie Walker, New York.
2: On Wall Street, the Dow down by 80 points, the S&P up by 21. 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
13: Lost on the coin toss.
11: Larry Elder here, the sage from South Central, the prince of Pico Union, the czar of common sense, the great Eldersky, Don Lorenzo. Welcome to the program. No victocrats allowed because we've got a country to save. So let's get her teed up!
14: Do you want to play rock? 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
11: 888-971-SAGE. 888-971-7243. I am Larry Elder. We are still in the news town. Hillary Clinton says migration has been, quote, disruptive and destabilizing, close quote. I didn't say it. Hillary did. Attacks against DHS officers up 8,000%. More fraud disclosed in California and in Ohio and in the food stamp program. All of this and more. 888-971-SAGE. And the Democrats are standing by their man, referring to Graham Plattner, the Democratic candidate for Senate in Maine. There's a book came out 2001 called Biased, written by a longtime CBS reporter named Bernie Goldberg. And in it, he discusses a conversation he had with the then head of CBS News. His name was Andrew Hayward. And Bernie was concerned about what he perceived to be bias at CBS. And he talks about a conversation he had with Hayward. And he quotes Hayward as saying, quote, "Look, Bernie, of course there's a liberal bias in the news. All networks lean left. If you repeat any of this, I'll deny it." End of quote. So Bernie, of course, put it in his book, and Hayward denied it. Referred to Bernie's book as trash, said he had no intention of reading it, and essentially felt that Bernie had betrayed the network by writing a book where he outed the network for what Bernie perceived to be its left-wing bias. Peter Jennings, longtime anchor for ABC News, denied that there was liberal bias, although later on he said there probably was. And of course, Dan Rather, also a longtime anchor at CBS News, denied that there was liberal bias. I've had three really famous people hang up on me during my 32-year career in radio. Ralph Nader, Alan Dershowitz, who apologized and called back the next day, and Walter Cronkite. Walter Cronkite and I were having an interview. Things were going reasonably well. And I asked him whether or not reporters were liberal. And he said, "Well, if by liberal you mean open-minded, yes." I said, "No, I don't mean that. I mean, do you think they're liberal in terms of their politics, their ideology, their worldview?" He said, "No." And then I said, "Do you think it was your role as a journalist to say after the Tet Offensive in Vietnam that we were losing the war?
15: Well, thank you very much, Larry, for the interview. And I'm gonna go. And hung up. And in Bernie Goldberg's book, he says he believed that if you submitted Dan Rather and Peter Jennings and Walter Cronkite to a polygraph, they would likely pass it because they don't believe that they are liberal. They don't believe that the networks are left-wing. That way, poll after poll after poll has shown even Democrats believe the media, talking about legacy media, ABC, NBC, CBS, Tom Brokaw, Dan Rather, Peter Jennings, even Democrats believe that the media skews to the left. But these guys did not. Media Research Center has analyzed the news stories, Trump 1.0, Trump 2.0, again, the nightly news, ABC, NBC, CBS. They are diminished in their importance, number of people that view them, but they're still big impact. Well over 90% of the news covering Donald Trump has been negative. Despite the economy, Trump 1.0, despite gas prices before the war, 5-year low, despite getting our allies to spend 5% of their GDP when Presidents Obama and George W. Bush complained they weren't even spending the 2% that they had promised to spend, despite Trump negotiating a release of the hostages and their remains in Gaza, despite getting our allies to pick up the tab for our support for Ukraine, despite all the peace deals he's done around the world, 92.46% of the news, ABC, NBC, CBS, negative. Give you an example of the cluelessness. This is Scott Pelley after he got fired, number 36.
16: What do you hope your departure does? What do you hope will happen now?
18: My hope is that the leadership of Paramount will say to themselves, okay, this isn't working. We have respected journalists saying that there is a thumb on the scale for one political party over another. And there's a subtle political bias that I've never seen at 60 Minutes before or at CBS News before. We can save this. It's possible to land this plane, but right now, CBS News, in my view, is on fire.
15: A subtle bias that I've never seen at 60 Minutes or at CBS. Are you kidding me? So many examples. Ever notice how when a conservative is quoted or a conservative think tank is quoted, they refer to it as a conservative or conservative think tank? But for example, the Brookings Institution is just a Brookings Institution. I cannot tell you how many times I was referred to as a conservative talk show host when I ran for governor, and I am. But no adjective in front of Gavin Newsom. He's not a liberal. Somebody who believes that publicly held corporations in California should have somebody from the, quote, disadvantaged community, LGBTQ, on their board of directors. That doesn't make you a liberal. Somebody signed a bill to set up a panel for reparations for descendants of slaves in California, even though California was not a slave state. That's not a liberal. Somebody who believes that climate change is a bigger existential threat than even Joe Biden and wanted to ban the sale of gas-powered cars by the year 2035, that's not a liberal. Somebody who wants single payer until he found out how much it was going to cost, that's not a liberal. Somebody who wants health care for illegal aliens, that's not a liberal. What has this man done or said that makes him anything other than a liberal? or progressive. Won't even say whether or not he thinks biological men shouldn't compete against biological women, but not referred to as a liberal or left-wing or progressive by the mainstream media? Years ago, I did a search when we did things with LexisNexis. Now it's done with AI. Just the LA Times. How many times they referred to a conservative as a staunch conservative? And over a period of time, it was a bunch of times. And then you know where I'm going with this. How many times did the LA Times refer to somebody like Maxine Waters as a staunch liberal over the same period of time? Never. None. So the term staunch conservative routinely is used. Staunch liberal, not used. And then, of course, it's what they don't cover. Things that they don't care about. Points of view that they don't care about. And Scott Pelley says, I've never seen a bias at CBS. So you think the Media Research Center looked at all these stories over all these years covering Donald Trump and says about 95-96% of your stories having to do with Donald Trump and news are negative. You think they're just full of it. And the perception overwhelmingly of even Democrats, more than half believe the media skews to the left. That's just BS. There's a book called Left Turn, came out several years ago by a friend of mine, Professor Groesklose, used to be at UCLA, now he's at George Mason. He looked at what were then the top 10 sources of news for most people. 18 of them were left-wing. Only two of them were to the right. Washington Times and Fox News, report by Brett Baer. Even the Wall Street Journal, the news part, was as left-wing as the LA Times, not its editorial page. And he came up with some sort of formula to find out what impact it had on how people vote. And in conclusion, if the media were truly fair and balanced, they would, most states would vote the way Texas does, which is 10 points.
19: We hold these truths to be self-evident. You know the opening words, but have you ever read the entire Declaration of Independence? Maybe you have, but what about your kids, your friends? This July 4th, my friends at Americans for Prosperity are encouraging all Americans to do exactly that through the Declaration Project. The Declaration of Independence reminds us that every person has inherent dignity, that our rights are unalienable, and that government exists to secure liberty, not control. 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Those aren't old ideas. They're the foundation of America, the greatest nation the globe has ever seen. So this Independence Day, gather your family, your neighbors, or your friends, and read the Declaration together at the picnic, at the beach, before the fireworks. 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
22: In the East LA area, southbound 5, just south of Garfield Avenue, a vehicle is blocking the number 1 lane. Slow down and move to your right. In the Santa Fe Springs area, eastbound 105 to the northbound 605, there's a vehicle blocking the left lane in the trans road. CHP's en route. In the Riverside area, southbound 15 at Ontario Avenue, a vehicle is blocking the number 1 lane and causing traffic to slow. CHP's en route. This is CHP Officer Hendry with your up-to-the-minute answer traffic report.
0: Helen, you've been working with Dr. Simon for years now as his assistant. What makes him different from any other dentist? And I've always wondered, is he a dentist?
4: Well, I've been in the field of dentistry for many years, working with dentists all over Los Angeles, Beverly Hills, Burbank, you name it. And Dr. Simon stands out because his approach is something I've never seen before.
0: Well, that's interesting. What's different about Dr. Simon's approach?
4: Well, he likes to get the foundation right before any cosmetic work is done. He wants to make sure that jaw is aligned properly so the bite is correct. Aligning the jaw without surgery, just holistically, that makes sure all the new cosmetic work is functioning in harmony with the correct position of the bite. I had never seen that before.
0: Wow. So dentists don't even consider aligning the bite before giving their patient a new set of teeth?
4: You know, most dentists don't even take that into consideration. They just focus on the cosmetic portion. 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
0: So their beautiful teeth that they paid thousands of dollars for oftentimes have to be redone because their jaw is not in the correct place? That's why we sent my brother Kirk to Eddie, and he gave him a life-changing smile. That's why we call Dr. Eddie the dental artiste. 800-92-SMILE, 800-927-6453, or tmjexpert.com.
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23: 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I'm Larry Elder. We are Salem News Channel. Again, I want to thank you so much for stepping up for my Angel Tree Camp campaign. The goal was to raise enough money to send 162 kids with a mom or dad behind bars to an Angel Tree camp this summer. We raised enough to send 439. So I want to thank you so very much. If you still want to step up, you can go to my website, LarryElder.com, Angel Tree Camp banner at the very top. Or you can phone it in, 888-208-2855. Again, thank you so much. President Trump, angry at Kirsten Welker of NBC News. Here's what happened, number 32.
24: It was a dirty election.
25: Mr.
24: And it's
25: President,
24: happening again right now in
25: never
24: California.
25: Never presented evidence.
24: It's happening
25: that the
24: right now in California. Right now, it's looking. Look at what's
25: Where's
24: happening
25: the
24: in California.
25: To that?
24: It's
25: the Republicans
24: 4 days.
25: Are doing well in California.
24: In California, it's. No, they're not. They're dropping fast because it's a rigged election. Let me tell you, it's 4 days. And they aren't even close
25: that's
24: to coming
25: how they,
24: up
25: that's
24: with
25: how they count
24: You know
25: the
24: why
25: votes
24: they're doing that? Because they're cheating on the election.
25: There's what do you have evidence
24: that,
25: to support?
24: All
25: that?
24: I have to do is look. All
25: but,
24: I have to do is
25: that's
24: look.
25: That's not evidence.
24: And I listen. And I listen to people but, and let's see what happens.
25: But sir, that's not evidence.
24: Do you think
25: and
24: it's appropriate
25: that's how they
24: that they
25: count the votes?
24: Do you think it's appropriate that they have an election and 5 days later they're nowhere close to picking
25: State
24: a winner?
25: State and local officials acknowledge they are slow. They're urging.
24: No, they're crooked.
25: They're urging the votes to be counted quickly. That's how they
24: they're
25: vote in
24: crooked,
25: California.
24: They're crooked, just like you're crooked. Your press is crooked, and Meet the Press is crooked.
25: To be fair, I'm not crooked, but let's
24: really
25: let's
24: well,
25: continue.
24: You play right into their hands.
25: Let's
24: and
25: continue.
24: You're either crooked or you're stupid.
25: Let's
24: you play
25: continue.
24: Right into their hands with this rep. You know that these elections are rigged. Your network knows that they're rigged. You know that I won an election in a landslide, and I got 94% bad press.
25: But, Mr. President,
24: you know why
25: you've
24: I got
25: never
24: that?
25: Presented
24: because you have no
25: evidence.
24: Credibility.
25: But you've never presented evidence that it was rigged. Let's keep talking about I want to talk about Todd
24: You
25: Lynch.
24: Have more evidence. There's more evidence than ever presented.
25: Let's talk
24: Your
25: about
24: Your elections
25: you
24: in this country.
25: Court.
24: We're like a third world country.
25: But, sir,
24: Your elections are crooked. And you're crooked, and Meet the Press is crooked, and so is ABC, and CBS, and CNN.
25: But, Mr. President,
24: you're one-sided crooked networks. All right, let's call it quits, because I've had enough. Thank you, darling. Have a good time.
25: Mr. President, let's please, I traveled all the way to Wisconsin.
24: I've sat in the rain with you.
25: I know. I traveled all the way to Wisconsin.
24: On and off in the rain. and I've given you enough time. You ought to straighten out your press, because you know what?
25: Mr. President,
24: a country can never be great with a dishonest press.
25: Listen, we traveled all the way to Wisconsin for this interview.
0: Mark is in Los Angeles. Mark, always nice to hear from you. Thank you so much for calling. I appreciate it.
2: Well, Larry, another, well, I'm sure you won't look at it this way, another embarrassment by Donald Trump. The five-year-old who, when he's pushed to give evidence, can't. So what does he do, Larry? Come on, we can say it together. He gets nasty, rude, and mean. When she asked him for evidence, his response was, you know. People have told me, I could tell you anything, Larry. That wouldn't make it a fact. Does Donald Trump actually think for himself, Larry? And let me ask you a quick question.
0: You asked me a number of questions. Let me know when I can answer one of them.
2: Okay, just one more question. First of all, before you go in your tangent and say, I don't like the way California elections are run. They need to be quicker, so I agree with that. You don't have to bring that up. However, if Donald Trump is saying the elections are rigged in California, he can't have it both ways, right? He's saying about the Pratt is now in third place. But if they were rigged, Hilton would be losing. So does that mean that the Republicans are cheating, Larry? Or does Trump don't even think what he talks or doesn't know what he talks about?
0: Okay, Mark.
2: Hypocrite. Go ahead, Larry.
0: Thank you. I think the big takeaway is that Donald Trump is angry at what he considers to be a biased media. That's what he was angry about. Do you agree that the media is biased against against Republicans and against Donald Trump?
2: If you would agree that Fox and Newsmax are exactly the same way towards Democrats, yes, I would.
0: Okay. I absolutely do agree that Fox News is biased in favor of Republicans. I actually do agree that Newsmax is biased in favor of Republicans. Do you believe ABC, NBC, CBS, CNN, what I call BS Now, NPR, PBS are all biased against Republicans?
2: To a degree, but not as much as Fox and Newsmax.
0: Okay, then I'm happy you feel that way. Now, do you also agree that the primary source of most people is left-wing news, ABC, NBC, CBS, CNN, all the ones I just now mentioned?
2: Well, but if we're going with statistics, isn't Fox the highest-rated news channel?
0: If you add up the highest-rated program on Fox, which is the 5, probably about 2.5, maybe 3 million people. You look at ABC, NBC, CBS, added up collectively, that's over 35 million. It's not even close. Their highest rated show isn't even close to the highest rated NBC, CBS, and ABC nightly news broadcast. Not even close, let alone when you combine them. My point is the impact of left-wing media is far greater than the impact of right-wing media. And that's not even close, Mark.
2: Okay.
0: Let me add one more thing to you. When you look at Media Research Center that's looked at all these programs, ABC, NBC, CBS, for the last 10 years, and they come up with 95-96% of the news is negative against Donald Trump, this is why he's angry, because it has an effect on how people see things.
2: Well, I would say that that's exaggerated, and it's not all bad news. Most of it is or a lie, but you still have not answered my question.
0: Which
2: he was pressed on two things, and he couldn't kill them with an answer. He must have said it four times.
0: I have a couple things about that. You're not wrong. He could have said different things. He could have said, there's an estimated 800,000 people on the voting rolls in California of dead people or people who haven't, who've moved away and they haven't cleaned that up. He could have said that. He could have said the Carter Commission, Carter-Baker Commission said that ballot harvesting should be outlawed and California is perfectly legal. He could have said that. But let me just, one more thing before you go, Mark. This is Barack Obama, according to Ann Compton, the retired reporter at ABC News. Play number 37 for Mark.
3: I have seen in the last year Barack Obama really angry twice. Both were off the record times, one profanity-laced, where he thought the press was making too much of scandals that he didn't think were scandals, another where he took us to task for not understanding the limits he has with foreign policy and the way he's dealing with the Middle East and Iraq and Afghanistan. And I don't find him apologetic, but I find him willing to stand up to the press and look him in the eye, even though it was off the record, and just give us hell.
6: Does he have a point?
3: From his point of view, he may.
0: Mark, don't go away. We'll talk about this on the other side, okay, Mark? Don't go away.
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5: Los Angeles Mayor Karen Bass and fellow Democrat Nithya Raman are on track to compete in a November runoff for leadership of the city. Bass has faced a tough challenge from Raman, a council member for LA's District 4, following criticism of Bass's first term in office. The pair defeated Republican reality TV star Spencer Pratt, among others. Bass moved on to the runoff hours after the polls closed on June 2nd. Raman overtook Pratt on numbers released Sunday. Contract talks scheduled to resume as SoFi Stadium workers are threatening to strike before the start of the FIFA World Cup matches. More from Mark Mayfield.
7: Workers say they want more money, along with a promise that ICE agents won't be involved in World Cup security. ICE is expected to provide security support, but has promised not to do immigration enforcement during the event. The first soccer match at SoFi takes place on Friday. It'll feature the U.S. versus Paraguay. If thousands of workers go on strike, major aspects of stadium operations will grind to a halt. I'm Mark Mayfield.
5: In Riverside County, two children were recovered from a vehicle after deputies pursued a suspect connected to an attempted kidnapping. The Riverside County Sheriff's Office responded to a report of an attempted kidnapping Saturday night in the 25,000 block of Sweetgrass Drive in Moreno Valley. After disabling the vehicle, two children were recovered. Now here's National Weather Service meteorologist Rose Schoenfeld with your answer weather forecast.
8: Marine layer clouds will return tonight across many coast and valley areas. And then tomorrow, temperatures will warm a little bit. Still seeing fairly typical June temperatures, if not slightly above normal, that'll be in the 70s for most coastal areas and then up to around the mid-80s for the valleys.
5: 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And talk you can trust.
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33: This is Hugh Hewitt for townhall.com. The main primary is this Tuesday. Why is it the Democrats are sticking with their deeply flawed Nazi tattoo-wearing Graham Plattner? On Tuesday, Senate Minority Leader Chuck Schumer was pressed by reporters about his backing of Plattner after the latest batch of awful headlines about Plattner's increasingly chaotic campaign. I met with Graham Plattner today. We will beat Susan Collins and take back the Senate. Schumer went on to repeat that refrain four more times before ending his interview. Sunk costs have crippled many a business and life decision, and they plague politics too. Sunk costs are expenses or investments that have already been incurred and cannot be recovered. Rational decisions focus on future costs and benefits, not past expenditures. Sunk costs can lead to emotional decisions in business and personal finance, and politics. Both politically and morally, Democrats are sinking in Maine. I'm Hugh Hewitt.
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3: I have seen in the last year Barack Obama really angry twice. Both were off the record times. One profanity-laced, where he thought the press was making too much of scandals that he didn't think were scandals. Another where he took us to task for not understanding the limits he has with foreign policy and the way he's dealing with the Middle East and Iraq and Afghanistan. And I don't find him apologetic, but I find him willing to stand up to the press and look him in the eye, even though it was off the record, and just give us hell.
6: Does he have a point?
3: From his point of view, he may, but we cover what we are allowed to cover. And when policy decisions and presidents are inaccessible and don't take questions from the press on a regular basis, I think they get what they reap what they sow.
0: 888-971-SAGE, 888-971-7243. I am Larry Elder. We are Salem News Channel. Back to Mark from L.A. Mark, thank you very much for holding on. I appreciate it. Mark, before you respond, the reason I play that is you have already agreed, and I agree, that the media is biased, or at least ABC, NBC, CBS is biased in favor of Democrats and against Republicans. So here Obama is, who has gotten probably the best press I've ever seen a president get, angry that he thought he was being covered unfairly. Imagine how Donald Trump feels. Also, this was off the record, profanity-laced. Trump didn't use profanity, and he was on the record. So you, if anything, you can say at least President Trump was honest. Obama does it behind people's backs and does it off the record. And there's a reason that, in my opinion, people who are Democrats are 8 times more likely to say the economy is poor than Republicans. It's not that they're stupid. It's that they watch this news, and it's relentless negative, negative, negative. Gas prices were higher under Joe Biden. Inflation was higher under Joe Biden. But that's not the impression that you get if you watch the nightly news. That's why people on the left think things are worse than, in fact, they are. Now, please respond.
2: Well, first of all, Obama is not perfect. I never claimed he was perfect.
0: We're not talking about him being perfect. We're talking about him being angry at the coverage that he's gotten when his coverage was overwhelmingly positive. Even you admit that ABC, CBS, NBC are biased in favor of Democrats. This guy got great coverage, and he was still upset. Imagine getting bad coverage. Of course Donald Trump is going to be angry, and it's about time somebody got angry.
2: Well, I think it's a little different, Larry. But, Larry, you still didn't answer my question.
0: Which
2: about
0: is?
2: So, even Steve Hilton, who I despise, has come out and said he's upset that the election's taking so long. So, he can't be a liar, and Trump not be a liar. Somebody has to be a liar. He has said he has seen no signs of fraud. So, is he lying, or Donald Trump's lying?
0: Mark, I agree with you. If I were President Trump, I would have given a different answer. I would have said, here's what bothers me. What bothers me is the fact that you got voting rolls where there are 800,000 people, according to the DOJ, who are dead or who've moved away. You haven't cleaned it up. And also you have a practice that the Carter-Baker Commission said should be outlawed, which is called ballot harvesting. That's a potential for fraud. If I were Donald Trump, I would have said that. But the bottom line is he's angry again at the coverage. That's why he said you're crooked, you're biased, and he said the other networks are biased. It's clear that they are, and not only is it biased, it's having an effect on how people vote. That's why I mentioned that book called Left Turn by Professor Grossclose. He said if the media were truly fair and balanced, Mark, the average state would vote the way Texas does, which is 10 points in favor of Republican, because the news has an effect on how people see the world, how people perceive the world, and therefore how they vote.
2: And you don't think, I've been in Texas quite a bit, and you don't think the news in Texas is extremely biased towards Republicans? Then you better go watch the network news in the state of Texas and the local news.
0: Well, I'm talking about network. I'm talking about network news: ABC, NBC, CBS, LA Times, Los Angeles Times, Chicago Tribune. I can go down the list. Again, this book came out a few years ago. It listed the top 20 sources of news. 18 of them were left wing. Only 2 of them were right wing. So, if the majority of Americans are getting their news from left wing sources, it's going to have a disproportionately bad effect on Republicans and on Donald Trump. That's why he's angry. And again, Mark, I think it's about time a president exploded. At least he did it on the record and didn't do it behind closed doors the way Obama did.
2: Right. So this is probably how he acts with diplomats and presidents of other countries.
0: Well, now you're changing the subject. I'm gonna move on, Mark. Again, as always, I really do appreciate your calling, but you heard the point. You've acknowledged that ABC, NBC, CBS is left wing. You've acknowledged it. It's also important to acknowledge it has a disproportionate impact on how people see things, because that's how most Americans get their news. And now most Americans get their news through these so-called aggregates. 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
15: Stuck in traffic? We've got the answer.
16: In the East LA area, eastbound 60 east of Greenwood Avenue, a two-vehicle crash is blocking the number one lane. CHP's en route. In the South LA area, on the 91 to the northbound 710, there is a fire causing traffic to slow. In the central Los Angeles area, westbound 10 west of San Pedro, a vehicle is blocking the number four lane. FSP and CHP's en route. Remember, while you're driving, to keep your eyes on the road and not on your phone. This is CHP Officer Hendry with your up-to-the-minute answer traffic report.
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4: 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Eldorado's Let Larry Know What's On Your Mind.
0: 888-971-SAGE, 888-971-7243. I'm Larry Elder. 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A couple other points before we move on. My discussion I just had with Mark. You heard him say he despises Steve Hilton. I've known Steve Hilton for a number of years. I know people who disagree with Steve Hilton's views on what he would do about homelessness, what he'd do about regulation, what he'd do about taxes. I have never until today heard somebody say, I despise Steve Hilton. One of the points I made to Mark is that Democrats are 8 times more likely than Republicans to say the economy is bad. 8 times more likely. I concede that Republicans are more likely to say things are better because they support Donald Trump. But by a factor of 8, there's something called Trump derangement syndrome. You can't accept that gas prices were higher under Joe Biden. You can't accept that inflation was higher under Joe Biden. You're ignoring the estimated minimum 10 million people Joe Biden allowed in the country illegally. Donald Trump closes the borders in 30 days. No one even talks about that as an achievement. Extraordinary in 30 days. We were told that the borders are as closed as they can be given the absence of, quote, comprehensive immigration reform. When you hate somebody, it's hard to see things clearly. I had that experience years ago when I was talking to Tavis Smiley. This is in 2011 during the Obama administration. Listen to this, number 27.
5: Here's what I find puzzling, Tavis, about your analysis. I know you're not a fan of Ronald Reagan. You once said that Ronald Reagan, quote, tortured blacks, end of quote. Ronald Reagan did not have a specific black jobs agenda.
7: Mm-hmm.
5: What he did was cut taxes very deeply. He slowed down the rate of government spending, and he continued and accelerated deregulation policies that had been started by Jimmy Carter. The black adult unemployment rate fell faster than the white adult unemployment rate. The black teenage unemployment rate fell far faster than did the white teenage unemployment rate. Black businesses were created at a rate faster. Their revenues grew at a rate faster, all because Ronald Reagan dramatically cut taxes, dramatically reduced the rate of government of domestic spending, and he deregulated. This president is doing the opposite. He has spent money. He has taxed. He's threatening to increase taxes even more. He's imposed billions of dollars in regulations. And fast forward 2.5 years later, we got 9.1% unemployment. And during the Reagan era, Tavis, unemployment, in fact, was even higher than the highest during this Great Recession. So I don't understand why it is that you don't say the agenda ought to be what Ronald Reagan did.
7: The short answer is this. You're awfully good at this. That's why you've been doing it for 17 years. Nice try, with respect. But Ronald Reagan decimated this country. I don't know what America you were living in, respectfully, during
5: decimated?
7: The Reagan. He decimated America
5: in what
7: economically
5: way?
7: In every way.
5: In what way? Give
7: in
5: me
7: every
5: one
7: way.
5: Way.
7: Economic,
5: give me one way.
7: The one thing that Ronald Reagan did for people of color was to support the earned income tax credit. But every other stat you've cited, we don't have time on radio to go number for number, but every stat you cited vis-a-vis people of color does not measure up when you talk to the people of color who had to live through the hell of those 8 years of Ronald Reagan.
5: Wait, what do you mean talk to the people? I've just given you labor stats, census stats. These are facts.
7: Larry,
5: Tavis,
7: and when I get
5: unemployment
7: back,
5: fell
7: and when
5: faster
7: I get
5: in the black community than in the white community. It fell faster for teens. It fell faster for adults. It fell faster for Hispanics.
7: That's not true.
5: And you're telling me when you talk to people,
7: it's not true.
5: They don't like Reagan, so therefore
7: Larry,
5: the stats go out of the window?
7: Larry, your numbers are not true. When I get back to my office later today or tomorrow, I'll send you some more numbers. You know this. Numbers don't lie, but people do. The numbers are very clear.
5: You're not calling me a liar.
7: No, I'm saying numbers don't lie. People do.
5: You want to take it outside?
7: No. I'm saying the people who provided you those numbers put a spin on those numbers.
0: By the way, that was Tavis Smiley and Cornel West, so it was two against one, which therefore made it a fair fight. They should have brought their friends. My point is, I gave them information, stats, data. That was 2011. It is now 2026. So I'm waiting 15 years. I know the mail is slow, but I'm still waiting for him to give me the correct stats. When you hate somebody, when you're blinded by it, you can't even see what's in front of you. Black adult unemployment fell faster than did white unemployment in the Reagan years. True or false? It's true. Black teenage unemployment fell faster than did white teenage unemployment. True or false? It's true. Black business work created at a rate faster than white businesses. Their revenues grew faster. True or false? It is true. Tavis Smiley kept saying, someone gave you bogus numbers, I'll give you the right numbers, and never did. When you dislike somebody so intensely, you can't see what's in front of you? The term for that, as to this particular president, is called Trump derangement syndrome. And this is what Trump was angry about. How is it that Democrats are 8 times more likely to think that the economy is bad? Because you cut on the nightly news. Gas prices, gas prices, gas prices. I'm not saying it's not important, but they were still lower than under Joe Biden. And how about all these experts? We're talking about how many jobs were created last month. Twice as many jobs were created as a so-called expert predicted. This is the kind of crap President Trump has had to deal with for 10 years. And yes, he's fed up. Yes, he's angry about it. Majority of people don't support the war in Iran. Why? Majority of people don't realize how close Iran was to getting a nuke. They have to be reminded about this hateful rhetoric that Iran has been issuing for 47 years. How many Americans have been murdered by Iran because of IEDs through their terror proxies and others? Many Americans are clueless about all of this because the media are not reminding people. And the other point about the Ann Compton thing, I just now played for Mark. Compton said the reason Obama was so angry and the reason the coverage was what it was is because he wasn't giving them access. You cannot accuse Donald Trump of not giving the left-wing media access. He goes on CNN. He goes on ABC. He goes on CBS. He goes on NBC. More access than any president I've ever seen. And Obama was angry because of the coverage, and Ann Compton says, well, when you're not accessible, you get what you get. You cannot accuse Donald Trump of being inaccessible. So he exploded, and I don't blame him. Ever been in a bad relationship? You know the kind that just wears you down? You settle in even though deep down you know this isn't how it's supposed to be. Well, that's what daily aches and pains can feel like. You stop expecting to feel good. You start thinking, maybe this is just my life now. 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

0: 888-971-SAGE, 888-971-7243. I am Larry Elder, Salem News Channel. Speaking of TDS, Maxine Waters, I want to remind you, said Trump was the most deplorable person she ever met. Hillary Clinton says migration has been disruptive and destabilizing. I repeat, Hillary Clinton. Attacks against DHS officers up 8,000%. More fraud disclosed in Ohio and in California and in the food stamp program. All of this and more. Frequently, people will call up and refer to Donald Trump as a convicted felon. And I say, what is he convicted of? Well, the 34 counts. What was the charge? Most people don't even know. This is what I mean. Mark properly said when Trump was asked for evidence of California, he was not specific. Bill Maher is asking Chris Murphy, the Trump-hating senator from Connecticut, who claims that Trump has hijacked 60 Minutes, to provide proof of that. Listen to this, number 30.
1: What do you think of the shakeup at 60 Minutes? Big controversy.
2: Yeah, I mean, listen, you're watching a censorship state be created. Trump is using the powers that he has available as president of the United States to install only friendly ownership at the big media companies. He's using regulatory powers to punish people who oppose him.
1: That's a big charge that you just made. That 60 Minutes itself and CBS itself is now completely MAGA. I don't see
2: it's
1: that
2: not completely
1: way.
2: Completely MAGA.
1: Well, that's kind of what you said.
2: But he is clearly intent on installing people who will tell his story.
1: Oh, of course.
2: And will keep his critics off the air.
1: But let me ask you this question. I watch 60 Minutes every week. I've had since I was a kid. If I didn't hear all the buzz in the media, if I didn't read about it all the time, would I ever notice that it was any different? I don't think I would.
2: Yeah, it's not just 60 Minutes, and part of it is that you don't know what they choose not to air.
1: That's true too.
2: Part of what the allegation is that they are killing stories that would be embarrassing for the president. So it's hard to know what you're missing in a censorship environment.
1: But I've seen ones that are not very favorable to the president.
2: Yeah,
1: I that's what I'm saying. I don't know if I would have noticed any different if I hadn't been reading about it. Also, I just don't think being a 60 Minutes correspondent is that hard. I don't feel like Scott Pelley. I don't feel like Scott Pelley was a national treasure. Companies change hands all the time. I never liked them. Sorry, I just never did.
0: So Murphy had nothing when challenged on it. By the way, Barry Weiss, who now is running CBS News, she calls herself a center-left person. She's not even MAGA. She's not even a Trump fan. All right, they're standing by Graham Plattner. Hillary Clinton says migration has been disruptive and destabilizing. Her words, not mine. All this and more, I'm Larry Elder.
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